0: fertilizer that feeds your soil and your profits.
1: Okay, here we go. It's going to pack up the weather and throughout the entire country tomorrow, it appears. So let's see how much it's going to pack up for, eh? For Northland today, you've got scattered showers. They're heavy. They'll clear tonight. You're probably an escape, believe it or not, most of it. You'll have a possible shower tomorrow before the evening rain. And then Auckland all the way down to the King Country, including Coromandel, the Bay of Plenty. Isolated showers will develop. It's easing for a time overnight, then a period of rain tomorrow. Gisborne to Wairarapa, fine today. Rain will develop in Wairarapa tomorrow afternoon and then elsewhere in the evening in Gisborne and Hawke's Bay. Taranaki all the way down to Wellington, fine, but then a few showers will develop tomorrow. Also, it'll turn to rain for a time tomorrow afternoon. Nelson, Marlborough, Canterbury, ditto, fine for the rest of the day, but then rain starts in Canterbury tomorrow morning, elsewhere from the afternoon, and then it should actually be gone by the end of the day. The west coast of the South Island, cloudy, showers, rain, heavy, and ditto, should clear away by tomorrow night. Fiordland, Otago and Southland, rain for Fiordland spreading elsewhere this evening, briefly heavy, followed by showers clearing later tomorrow. And there are snow warnings for all of the mountain passes, can I say, the road passes in the South Island from about 8 o'clock tonight until tomorrow morning. And for the Chatham Islands, a few showers tomorrow evening. That is the news, sport and weather. It is 8 minutes past 12.
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1: If there is one advantage, disadvantage that the left and the right play with each other at election time, it is actually over the registration of voters. And we're going to be talking about that a little bit later on this hour. There is a campaign on, a campaign underway called Roll With Us, designed to recruit young people to register for this coming election. The rules have changed. It used to be very liberal. No, used to be quite tight. Then it got liberal because Labor decided that if they kept it open as wide as possible, then they'd get more of their voters. National have closed that particular gap because they went, nah, that's exactly right, they were. And so we've got new rules, none of the which appear to be particularly prosaic, anything other than prosaic, but as you can imagine, just being election year and the fever and the hysteria of it all, it's all become, some nefarious plot to undermine and sabotage the election result. So we'll be talking about that this hour. A couple of stories this morning. That dreadful tragedy in Rotorua, dreadful. And here's a candidate, can I just say, for the death penalty straight away. We need the death penalty in this country. I've argued for it my entire public life. I don't give a rat's ass, and that is the right word to use, about the liberals and their views that somehow, that would stop rehabilitation of these dreadful people. The man who has been arrested, or will be arrested shortly, for the murder of that woman, for a little three-year-old, and so we now know the deaths of the children as well involved, and the 11-month-old baby, all right? So a woman killed in Rotorua with her 11-month-old baby and her three-year-old child. And we don't know the relationship with the man that killed them. I'm not even going to try and play around the allegations of, and nobody's been arrested. Yes, we all know what happened. Don't be silly. But that man is death penalty candidate walking. And I do not understand why we allow people like this to even think about it. It's obvious he's committed the crime. You can do your forensics, you can do your legal cases and all that sort of crap. Can I say, the Chinese would have already worked out what the story was. Everybody knows what the truth is, including the Chinese and

this particular case. He'd be out the back, he'd be shot and against a wall and buried in some unmarked grave, and that would be the end of it. And the world would be a better place for that evil being expunged. I do not understand. We're now going to go through, what, 2 years of, and probably some sort of insanity plea, and, oh my God, the poor man, and he lived a really bad childhood, and, you've killed a woman, a three-year-old child, and an 11-month-old baby. You deserve to die. It's as simple as that. When are we going to have true and genuine justice in this country? It just stuns me. There, said it. Now, what was the other thing I was going to say on this? The other piece of news is that Labor has just revealed its policy on, and good on it. See, there you go. You say, I got no policy. Here you go. They've listened to you. Chris Hipkins has just released this morning, in the last hour or so, the new policy of the Labor Party on data centres. He says they're not going to stop them. This is data centres in this country, but they will need to pay their own way, including by requiring that they supply or secure their own renewable energy supply and reduce electricity demand during peak periods. The party doesn't want data centres, says Chris Hipkins, to drive up energy costs for New Zealanders, as it outlined a series of rules that it will seek to impose. They include requiring data centres to secure their own renewable electricity supply, pay for their own connection costs, reduce electricity demand during peak stress periods, and use water efficiently. It's a bit like the right tree in the right place. The Labor Party document says our approach is simple. The right size data centre in the right place with the companies that benefit carrying their fair share of the cost. They don't agree with the Greens, who want a one-year moratorium on this. Listen, there's almost unanimity, I have to say, on this particular policy. I don't think they'll be particularly controversial what Chris Hipkins has said at all. But I'd be interested in your thoughts and reaction to it. Seems common sense to me, but the only people that have really gone out on the limb on that one are the Greens, who are saying, well, give us a year-long moratorium until we do, well, it seems exactly what Labour and, it would seem, the Prime Minister's Department want to do as well. But I'd like to hear your thoughts on that. 0800 33 22 83, text 50 50. Michael, where are the hundreds of women coming out to say as hormones

0: started acting in their murderous way and imposing their evil on others, I would argue they suspended their right to be regarded as a member of the human race, didn't they? How can anybody defend keeping such folk alive when you murder a woman, a three-year-old child, an 11-month-old child, and then surrender yourself to police? Bugger off. All right, this is an issue. Law and order will not go away. Maybe that's just been demonstrated in the last 24, 48 hours on this issue for this election. But the election rules have changed, I have to say. This election, it's not harder to vote and historically in this country, but in comparison to the last two elections, it is. You've got to have signed up, and I meant to know this, about 2 months before the election. I think that's right. And particularly those who are suggested will not sign up and generally are fairly poor at doing so are the young, which doesn't surprise me. But there is a campaign to actually enrol the young, to get them to be involved, aware, and exercise their democratic right. And Adriana Bird, our next guest, is one of those. She is a crew member on the Roll With Us Youth Campaign, and she joins us this afternoon. Adriana, great to have you along. Thank you so much for joining us.
1: Hey, Mike. Great to have been here. Cheers for having me.
0: Listen, first things first, what sort of problem are we talking about? And in terms of how many youth were you and your campaign not to involve itself would potentially miss out on voting at this coming election?
1: Well, you nailed it on the head that the rules have changed. And so the key date is October 25th for enrolment before the election. And as it currently stands, only 57% of 18 to 24-year-olds are enrolled. So that's 188,000 missing from the roll.
0: Okay. Is that traditionally, I mean, prior to the rule changes, which were liberalised, I think, in 2020. Yes, they were. Was that uniform? Was that the sort of historical background to this as well, that there was low registration from this age group?
1: I think the age group itself has always been one of the lower age group demographics to show up or enrol for the elections, but there was a notable decrease in that percentage coming into this year, which is why our campaign was really keen to essentially address that.
0: Okay. Can I ask the obvious question? Why would an 18 to 24-year-old not be registered, knowing that they are unlikely to be able to vote?
1: There's a raft of reasons. One of the main ones is that quite a few 18-year-olds that we encounter don't actually realise that they're not enrolled automatically when they turn 18. I think there's a need to maybe roll out some mainstream education on that and on enrolment at school, so that students are aware that when they turn 18, when they turn 17, they are eligible to enrol and need to do that themselves. Also, a lot of 18-year-olds or first-time voters assume that they can still enrol and vote on election day. And so our campaign's really targeted at that October 25th date to inform young people that that has changed and they need to get ahead of the game, essentially.
0: I'm interested because there are two types of 18, 20, 24-year-olds, or probably three, actually, but there are two main types.

0: It's only to the 18 to 24 year olds when you're talking about trimming off the politics and things like that. I mean, there's plenty of 64 and 65 year olds who think exactly the same.
1: No doubt. I've
0: always thought, though, and forgive me if I'm wrong, but that people start to get interested in politics when you start paying taxes, when you start having a job, when you start owning a home, when you start having children, those sort of life events that make you far more aware of how the political environment is affecting your life. Are you finding, is that a truism, do you think, that also militates against young people getting registered?
1: I think it's partly true, but I also would say that young people are some of the most informed people, we're the most informed generation that's probably ever been. We've got access to so much information on our phones these days. And so I think, you know, regardless of the level of lived experience with paying taxes or having jobs, young people are very well aware of the issues that are impacting on the future that they could have in this country and abroad as well. And so I think it's a combination of maybe that as you start to have, you know, start to manifest the things in your life that mean that you start to interact with politics a bit more, you probably engage more. But I think it's also just maybe a feeling of overwhelm, is that there's a lot of information that young people are receiving on the daily at the click of a button, and not a lot of maybe solutions or hope-focused solutions to grasp onto. And so I think there's a real disconnect between the issues young people are feeling and seeing and the actual solution focused, I guess, pathway for them to take, because they're not seeing voting, I guess, as their solution to that when they don't feel heard by particular, I guess, parties or politicians. And so all that to say, I think young people are just wanting to see a hopeful future laid out in front of them, and then that would give them a reason to participate.
0: Just the campaign itself, Roll With Us, is that's government funded, is it?
1: No, it's not. No, it's privately funded.
0: Oh, so who's... Oh, I didn't realise that. So who's privately funding Roll With Us then?
1: We've had a foundation that... the Clear Foundation that is on our website, they have provided some private funding for us to take this campaign and run with it. And it's volunteer-based as well. So we have over 100 volunteers giving up their time to support activations on the ground and social media and everything that would help with kind of getting young people involved.
0: Is there a particular political proclivity of the Roll With Us campaigners?
1: No, quite the opposite, actually. The entire campaign is founded on the idea of almost depoliticising democratic participation and making it more of an accessible thing, that we just want people to get involved and get their foot in the door, focused on that October 25th date. So we're completely nonpartisan.
0: Oh, that's very noble of you then. I'm looking at, I'm a good example in actual fact, Adriana, but I'm looking at the candidates that are standing at this election. And I need you to know that I got elected to Parliament, I think, at 29. Okay.
1: I know, I remember.
0: There were a number of young candidates who came in with me, younger than I were, 22, 23, 25, 26, in the 1990s into my caucus. So there were young candidates standing, also in the Labour Party at the time as well. I don't see young candidates at this election. I see very few under the age of 35, in fact. What do you put down that to?
1: I think there's probably several reasons. We do have some fantastic young candidates coming through across all of the parties. I'm from Tauranga, and so I know Tom Rutherford personally from school days, and he's doing a fantastic job in that Mount Maunganui area. And I'm also based in Wellington, so I know Tamitha Paul as well.
0: Is Tom the National Party MP? Is that the one you're talking about?
1: He is, yeah, that's right. And so we do have a few. He's 29.
0: Oh, okay.
1: Maybe 30.
0: Yeah.
1: Yeah. There's a raft of awesome young ones coming through. But I think perhaps if there's a lower number, it's potentially down to the fact that maybe young people feel that the political landscape isn't for them and it feels perhaps outdated. That's just me speaking from my personal view. I'm not sure how other young people feel, but it's perhaps just I think for me, the personal landscape, the political landscape at the moment feels quite, I guess, almost like a tennis

0: kind of match of taking hits and hitting back. And I think for a lot of us, we actually just want to see collaboration more often and cohesion and solutions focused. And maybe that's why a lot of young people are finding it difficult to engage in politics beyond just voting, but actually being candidates themselves, because they don't want to be part of that kind of volleying back and forth.
1: I'm listening to you, Adrianna. You're clearly an educated, informed, engaged, you know, in terms of politics, young lady. But I guess I'm also thinking, you're in a different world than the people, the young people that I deal with here in Cromwell, who are mostly in the, you know, they're apprentice plumbers, car mechanics, hairdressers, and the likes like that. I'm interested in, does your campaign get to those people?
0: We're really focused on getting to those people, and that's why we've got regional hubs across the country, and we're engaging with young people from all backgrounds to make sure that all the messaging is being done so in the voices of different young people from different backgrounds. And I would also say that while I am somewhat educated and obviously have an education that's rooted in civic education by virtue of studying law, I'd say a lot of my engagement has actually just started from being around the dinner table with my parents. And I think that's probably one of the biggest solutions that maybe our campaign doesn't necessarily fill the gap with, but perhaps yourself and your listeners could join forces in terms of getting young people engaged in voting by starting at the dinner table.
1: Oh, well, my children can't escape it, so I mean, I'm done my bit just quietly.
0: Neither could I.
1: So there you go. All right, thank you very much, Adrianna. Nice to talk to you. I appreciate your time and your civic nature. Good luck to you.
0: Thanks very much. Have a good one.
1: All right, Adrianna Bird, the Roll With Us Youth Campaign. Yes, the CLEAR Foundation is a progressive, I think they declare themselves a philanthropic organisation in New Zealand. They're actually, they fund and partner large-scale social and environmental systems change. So they are progressive, yes, they're on the left. But, I mean, getting people enrolled is not getting people on the left. They were founded, actually, by Anna Stuck. They operate as a proactive investor, meaning you can go and ask them for money and they're going to say no. We'll choose what we're going to do. So they're proactive in that. They're mostly involved in environmental matters, it has to be said, although they have been involved in a number of other things as well. But there you go. That's CLEAR, the CLEAR Foundation. All right. It is 12:30.
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3: All right. Well, I now know. Anna Stuck, who founded Clear, who are funding this particular campaign, yes, they are progressive. I think they've got a Green MP, ex-Green MP, who's one of their leading lights. What's her name? Logie? Was it Logie? Jan Logie, I think. But it was actually founded by Anna Stuck. Now, here's an irony. It's irony that she's progressive, given her background. Anna Stuck was an early stakeholder and the ex-partner of Rod Drury, the founder of the cloud accounting giant Xero. Sir Rod Drury, isn't it now? But hasn't he got involved because he's got sort of wandering hands trouble? Isn't that a story? You know that one? Well, over the years, the sell-down of her Xero shareholdings made her a lot of money, including apparently $300 million worth of trade in 2021. She then used some of that money to establish the Clear Foundation with a substantial personal investment of $35 million. $35 million. And so, which is commonly known as sort of political philanthropy, I think. And so she's she also founded a performing arts centre in Hawke's Bay and a number of others. I assume from looking at her, she is resident in the Hawke's Bay or comes from it. Anna Stuck, S-T-U-C-K. So there you go. That's the background to the Clear Foundation. They do it's all run by women. There isn't a male or a man on the executive management team at all. No surprise there, therefore, we were talking to Adriana. And to be perfectly honest with you, if I was a young man with the Adrianas, and I'm not being nasty here, but I'm just being observational, or the Clear Foundation were coming towards me, I'd run a million miles. anyhow. If we are all relying on the 18 to 24-year-olds to vote, good luck. University students, well, generally, a number of people say, one of you is maybe Dave. Dave says, my God, they're apparently the most informed generation ever, but they don't know they have to enrol to vote. Mind-boggling, says Dave. Oh, yes, they are certainly informed, but of a whole lot of crap, just quietly. The 18 to 24-year-olds and those that are coming below them have got the worst general knowledge of any generation, I would suggest to you, in probably 150 years. I would suggest to you they are the most ignorant generation in the history of New Zealand, the current group of 18 to 24-year-olds in this country. They're the generation that got attached to their phones really quick, addicted to YouTube and TikTok and all those sorts of things. Stopped reading, certainly long form anything, have had their prejudices, biases curated largely by social media, and are barely articulate, although Adriana obviously is an exception to that. But no, good luck. I hope they don't vote, just quietly, that age group. Given their lack of knowledge and awareness, I find it slightly offensive that somebody who's raising a family and working or running a business

0: votes. But oh no, they get, as he gets the same vote, or the she gets the same vote, the person with the 400 plus employees made it out of nothing, you know, is absolutely doing gangbusters as my son. And I'm going, nah, that's not right. But then again, what do you think? All right, 0800 33 22 83. She didn't sound like a lot of 18 to 24 year olds though. No. No, well, she didn't. She's done a law degree. I think she worked for the Ministry of Environment, looking at her background. And I'm not sure that this is anything other than a voluntary job for her as well. I think she's a public servant now. Michael, some aspect to be considered in the whole permanent resident citizens discussion is that New Zealand citizens can't just bugger off. No, well, that's fair too. And Michael, I'm 21 and voting New Zealand First. Not all of us are left-wing voters. No, fair enough. No, I'm not suggesting that at all. In fact, I would suggest if you're a male, just quietly, I think the majority of males voting at this election aged 18 to 24 will be just like you, can I say. The girls, they're all voting left. The boys are voting right. I've never seen, can I just share with you, everybody, I've never seen such a cleavage based upon gender of voting behaviour as in that 18 to 24 age group. It's extraordinary. The young men really are conservative, and the young women really are liberal left. God knows if they, I wonder if they'll ever end up mating with each other, because they'll hate each other so much for their politics. It'll be like the Democrats and the Republicans in the United States. You know, I mean, God, they hate each other so much that you get driven out of the family if you decide to change or date one of the other. But I wonder if that'll, I don't know. Is that a reason why so many lesbians? I don't know. Do you make a voting distinction between taxpayers and net positive taxpayers? You'll have to explain that one to me. And Brenda says, Luke gets 0.1 vote, laugh out loud. Well, you see, I don't think Luke would be registered. What do you reckon? You've got to have an address. He's living in a car. It's a good question, isn't it, Josh? Do all the homeless people get to vote? Would they wander in just quietly? They were rounded up by the Labour Party at the last election, taken out of the pubs, bussed to voting centres.
1: Pushed into a bus with the fetus from KFC and then...
0: Exactly. and promised a good dose of meth after you voted, mate. But they didn't deliver it, of course, because they'd already voted then. Broken promise. They got used to it. And Kate says, Michael, superannuation. I'd like to know how many people, immigrants and citizens, who are under the age of 65 and receiving the pension as they piggybacked on their spouse under previous policy. I wonder the country is broke. Good question, Kate. And my kids go to a rural Waikato high school. Ask any of their friends who they'd vote for, and they'd all say New Zealand First or ACT. Yes, that's what I'm saying to you. It's extraordinary. One of the great things about having children of this age is meeting their peers. And even the peers, the male peers of my daughters, are voting Conservative. And so, you know, you'd expect my daughters being, well, the liberal progressives they are, don't worry, they'll grow out of it. You would expect them to have male friends who shared their political views. No, not at all. How is your cat, Michael? Ah, here it goes. We now know what happened. Puss. Puss, we all know, went blind. What, about 3 months ago, Josh? 4 months ago?
1: I would have said 4 months.
0: Yeah, 4 months ago. So she just, one day, just went blind. Took her off to the vet, and the vet said, might be a good idea to put her down. And we looked at the vet as if you leave our cat alone, and took her away, and she has been coping extraordinarily well with being blind. Bumps into a few things occasionally, but it's okay. Got lost to start with, and then worked out she couldn't stray everywhere because she couldn't get home. Work that out for herself. Now, I'm an intelligent cat, but then cats are. All right. Now, this is what happened, Josh. Because she's blind, my wife and I have a king-size bed that's actually quite high off the ground, Josh. Should got a futon. I like futons. Anyhow, so she jumped off the bed yesterday morning, early yesterday morning. And

0: hurt her shoulder. I heard her go, yup. And I went, oh, it's a bit, you know, it's sort of 5 o'clock in the morning, you don't sort of register. And I, yup, what's that about? Took herself outside, as she would normally do at 5 o'clock, because she's a creature of habit. And we know now, was attacked by another cat, Josh, and suffered quite extensive suffered injuries. You can see all the marks down her back and around her head, perforation marks from the attack, cat attack. She then takes off Josh because she's that sort of cat and hides, God knows where, and then struggles back inside, limping now from both cap attack and also from injury to shoulder, and collapses. And we take her off to the vet, who puts all this together. She's now home. She got given injections yesterday, slept the entire afternoon, still sleeping. She gets up occasionally. We literally hand feed her at the moment. She's getting better marginally. But this would be about the 8th or 9th life she's had, Josh, can I say. So, amazingly resilient cat, incredible. Adopted us, wandered in from outside, and as you might or might not know, the first time I met her was a Central Otago winter at our previous house when I watched a white ball walk past our window on a morning at which it was -8 outside. I got introduced to the Central Otago winter and realizing that the white ball was moving, Josh. And it was this cat completely frozen on the outside. All of its fur on the outside of it was frozen. And we discovered that it was living under our house and had been abandoned by somebody, and was now around our, using our house or under our house as a base, was going around all the other houses stealing the food of whatever cat or dog was out there, including our dogs. And that's how. And then she killed the youngest of our Jack Russells. It's not quite as dramatically as I'm making it appear, but she did kill him, or her. And then moved inside. So that's our cat, Puss. All right, it is 14 minutes to 1.
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6: Being able to talk is never more important than during an election year. 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
4: G'day, Boycey here. 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
0: You should write a book about your amazing cat, Puss, says Joss. Actually, that's not a bad idea, Joss. They're good kids. Well, good kids book. She's lived such a life. We love that cat because she is so independent, resilient, and because whatever gets thrown at her, she copes with. I love that cat. I've never loved cats in my life. I love that cat. I do. Puss rages against the dying of the light, says John McLean. You're right, mate, she does. And Andrew, that's a really good idea too. Have you thought about putting a tracker on the cat? No, is the answer to that question. But it's not a stupid point. I don't know how trackers work though, Andrew. I assume you put them in a collar. She's never worn a collar. And come on, Michael, when our get some cat steps, Michael. No, she wouldn't be able to find them. It's a high bed. I don't know if you can get cat steps to get up a bed and get down again. Maybe you could. I don't know. I live in Cromwell. We don't instantly have that sort of thing, you know. But you can make them, I'm being told. Out of a couple of upside down polystyrene boxes covered with towels.
8: Just imagining you with a skill saw.
0: My wife's quite good at that sort of thing. I let her handle all the. I do all the cooking and the buying, you know, the groceries, and she does the outside stuff. But she could do this. And your cat, says Karen, adapts amazingly to blindness. Maybe you should put a box of kitty litter so she doesn't need to go out, says Karen. Our God, Michael, now you've just got to explain the Jack Russell story, says Heather. Oh, well, two Jack Russells, both from the same litter, Wilbur and Pip. Wilbur and Pippin, those were the names. Pippin, the younger of the two dogs, and the smaller, sorry, the marginally younger of the small dogs, those are both from the same litter. By about 3 minutes. And the smaller of the two dogs, the female, had a heart condition. So what happened with the heart condition was that, she would wander along the hallway in our house and suddenly you'd hear a clump, and that's her collapsing. We took her to the vet, and the vet said, listen, there's not much you can do about it. About to give a heart operation, it's going to cost you $5,000. And we both went, she wasn't my dog. You've got to remember, I inherited her from my wife. Right. We moved to a large, into Cromwell for the first time 10 years ago to discover Puss living outside, rough, obviously. And there's a large picture window. At which you can see all of the back lawn. And the cat would stray across there, and Pippin in particular, but both dogs would get exceedingly excited that they had a cat wandering across their back lawn. The cat very quickly learned that Pippin was the most excited. Wilbur will just give it away at the end of the day and go, it's just a cat. But Pippin never took that view. Pippin took the view that they were being invaded. She sort of looked at the cat as Croatia and she was Serbia, you know, that sort of mentality. It was that sort of visceral stuff. So she would go mad barking at the picture window at the cat. Initially it worked out, the cat would just quickly move, and then the cat worked out the dog is stuck behind that picture window, it ain't coming, I'll just turn around and look at Pippin. And then you can imagine what happened. Pippin would get so excited, collapse in full view of the cat outside. Well, this happened on a number of occasions, can I say. The cat would wander across the room, Pippin would go mad, the cat would turn around, look defiantly back at the window, Pippin would go, and then eventually, Pippin didn't get up. And the cat, through this campaign of terror and of intimidation and defiance, got rid of Pippin. Now, here's the most amazing part of this. Pippin dies. We were mortified. The kids were in tears. It was dreadful. Cheryl was away that weekend and came back. It was very, very sad. And there's the dog frozen, rigor mortis, surrounded by little cards that my children had said. It was just a very touching and affectionate moment. I cried, actually, because it was so, I think it was the last time I cried. And I sobbed, actually. But then, so there she is in the box, and you're going to bury her, you know, to get the ashes, and who's she going to be buried with, and all that sort of stuff. And they just kind of say, oh, she can be buried with me. I said, well, you're going to live to 90, so you know, it's probably better she goes. But anyhow, that sort of stuff, you know. What does the cat do? It's summer, and the cat comes through the open door, never come through the open door before, because it's always knows instinctively, I think, that Pippin was dead, and then just flops down as if she owns the place in the lounge adjoining the open door, and has stayed ever since. So that's why I say she killed Pippin, and I personally believe it was a campaign. Ian, welcome to the show. Good morning to you, Ian. Hello.
9: Yeah. Hi. Story goes to show that cats are an alpha predator in more ways than one.
0: Yes, well, she's a killer too. So we just got all the cats of Central Otago brought, all the rabbits of Central Otago brought in the last 10 years as well.
9: Okay. Well, some benefit in that, I guess. Hey, look, can I make a couple of points, please, or share some thoughts on the citizenship thing?
0: Go.
9: Firstly, I'd have to say that the citizens ceremony that I went to would be one of the more emotional parts of my life. I don't think I've ever been in a room where there's been so much hope and anticipation and gratitude and thanks and a unified feeling of that, whether they were African or South American or European or Fijian.
0: I agree. I've been to those citizenship ceremonies. I've hosted a few as a mayor myself. You are spot on, Ian. That's a wonderful observation.
9: Yeah, it really was quite something. But of course, the thing is, and you'll be aware of this, is that you have to swear an oath of allegiance.
0: Yeah.
9: Okay, now, my point is, how many New Zealanders have sworn an oath of allegiance?
0: Mm.
9: How many New Zealand people that are born here have actually sworn that oath of allegiance? I would say very few.
0: Not unless you got elected to something at the end of the day.
9: Right. Well, that's right. You'd have to swear if you're a member of parliament.
0: Mm.
9: But one of the requirements is too, when you become a citizen, is that you have to register on the electoral roll. So that is part of the requirement, as well as being an upstanding citizen, following the laws of the land and paying your taxes. Now, I don't think it would be, or it's worth considering, turning around and having school children at a certain age, whether it be 13, 16 or whatever, and turning around and saying, right, now you're at the stage now that you actually have to abide by the laws of the land, you have to pay your taxes, et cetera, and spell it out and tell them you are now a citizen. It's a ceremony. You are actually part of the country's citizenship. Because other than that, people would just drift off. I mean, okay, let's just take, for example, how many members of Te Pāti Māori would swear the oath of allegiance to King Charles? There's no mention of the treaty in it, in the oath of allegiance. So would they even consider it?
0: That would be very divisive in certain schoolrooms, I would have thought, of this country.
9: Oh, look, extremely. Well, that probably gives an indication of how diverse we really are. I mean, how
0: you're making a very valid point here. It's a brilliant point you're making, Ian. Hadn't even thought of it from that perspective. These new citizens who are swearing their allegiance, who have left home, come to this country, decided to stay, vested their particular psychological, political and personal preference in citizenship, are probably more loyal to New Zealand than the people you're just describing.
9: I think you're right. Well, there's no question, too, that I think that people who have given up their previous existence and decided to come and live here are brave people.
0: Indeed they are. And good on them for becoming citizens, and as a result of that, Ian, we want them to enjoy all the privileges of citizenship in this country, because as a general rule, we're better off for them being here. And on that thought, you have a great rest of the day. Thank you to Hugh and to Josh who've put all this show together today. I didn't tell you about last night's candidates meeting. Bugger, I forgot that. Oh, well, I'll tell you about it tomorrow. Not much to tell, really. I will talk to you tomorrow. Bye-bye.
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11: In this update, an estimated 10,000 public servants are striking from now for various lengths of time. They work at Internal Affairs, the National Emergency Management Agency, and the Ministries for Ethnic Communities, Social Development and Business Innovation and Employment. Here's senior political reporter Azaria Howell.
12: The public

0: Argo and Southland rain for Fiordland. It spreads elsewhere tonight, briefly heavy, followed by showers and clearing later tomorrow. For the Chatham Islands, we've got a few showers tomorrow night.
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1: Good afternoon, team. Good to have your company today here on The Platform. Gosh, already Wednesday. Already Wednesday. It's a blur. I swear by September, it is just, you know, literally a blur till Christmas. It could just be me. You know, it takes a long time. The year kind of drags and then we kind of hit this month. Straight through. Leah Parnapper with you, producer Kelly here as well. We have got a good show, I think, lined up, trying to get a hold of the Health Minister. Minister for Mental Health, two different people. Minister for Mental Health, Matt Ducey, doing our best to get a hold of him. But we'll also be talking to Matt Ball. He is almost quite a regular on the guests on the show. He's with Property Investors Federation. He's their spokesperson. We've got a lot to talk about today. Interest rates, house prices, the RMA, some pretty interesting new first home buyer policy that's been recently announced by National, and some other things as well. So that's what we'll get to with Matt. I think I heard Michael talking about it just as I came on about New Zealand First's plan to restrict New Zealand Super to New Zealand citizens from 2029. Many migrants and academics are calling it unfair and questioning whether it will actually save money. So I'm going to chat to Susan St. John. She is an honorary associate professor in the economics department at Auckland Uni, and get her thought on it as well. And why we are trying to get a hold of Matt Ducey is the government has accepted all the recommendations from a report into the telehealth service for mental health. There was a review that was done and it found that too many people who tried to call for help just didn't get through. In fact, I think half left because they were waiting too long. So if the minister calls in, if the minister answers the phone, we'll talk to him. If not, we're just going to move on. I did talk about this last week, but I've got confirmation. I'm really excited about this. The one, the only, Sal Grover. That's my trumpet. Sal Grover, the fantastic Sal Grover, is on the show on Friday. She's coming into my wee studio. I even tried to put her off a little bit. I said, listen, I don't have budget to get you from the city to my place, not that it's that far. I mean, I can see the city if I stand on the roof. It's quite a snug little studio. We'll have to sit right next to each other. I said, look, I can't reimburse you for taxis, blah, blah, blah. I said, you sure? If you want, we can just do it on the video link from your comfortable hotel room, because she's flying into New Zealand tomorrow, you see. And she came back with, no, don't be silly, my dad's driving me. And I went, bravo to your dad. So Sal Grover's going to be in the studio Friday at 1 o'clock. I am excited. And she's going to take questions and she's going to be here for an hour. So this is your opportunity, team. The one and only Sal Grover in the studio with me, 1 o'clock on Friday afternoon. So make sure you get those dialing fingers going, questions going, because she's going to be here. It's going to be fantastic. In fact, I wanted her to be for the whole show, but we've got some really pretty incredible people lined up for Friday. Okay, there's the great, great news on that one. All right, where was I? Yes, as I just said before, the government has accepted all the recommendations from a report into the telehealth service for mental health. The review found that too many people who tried to call for help didn't get through, with a proportion of whom may have been experiencing acute distress. It also found the telehealth services weren't adequately integrated with the wider mental health and addiction system. So there's a bit of work to be done. Our Minister for Mental Health, Matt Ducey, says it beggars belief there was a high volume of calls not being answered. And he joins me now. Minister, good afternoon.
2: Afternoon, Leah.

0: So what instigated this review process in the first place?
1: Oh, it was actually a concern of mine around acute and crisis calls coming through our telehealth services, whether they had the right escalation processes. So I spoke to the Health and Disability Commission. I wasn't really getting the answers I needed there about them looking into it, so I decided just to do a independent review myself. When I got back the report, they did give me the assurance around escalation pathways, but what I found quite staggering was the number of calls that weren't been answered.
0: Yes. And when we talk about telehealth services, what do they entail? Who are they, Matt, just to make it clear for the audience?
1: Yeah, I think if you look at the more well-known ones, 1737, you can call 24/7 to talk to a trained counsellor. For young people, it is Lifeline, and not only is it telephone calls, but it's emails and texts. Mm. And for the first time in over a decade, we've just funded Lifeline to provide vital phone call support as well. So it's people in distress who want to pick up the phone primarily and talk to someone at the other end.
0: Okay, and as I said in the introduction, and you just admitted it too, that approximately, well, I said half the calls were abandoned due to long wait times. And as you've said, it beggars belief. Why were so many calls not being answered, Matt?
1: Well, that's a good question, and I was disappointed that I hadn't been briefed on this by my officials. It looks like it's a capacity issue, for one thing. 2 months ago, we announced an extra $10 million into telehealth services. We currently fund them at about $16 million a year. So for Lifeline alone, that's about a 45% increase in coverage. I think also there's a piece of work about integrating the different telehealth providers to ensure that people calling are getting to the right telehealth provider. So what we're going to do there is bring on technology and use AI triaging, which is basically a initial assessment that will then connect you to a person in real time.
0: If you're, and look, I know you're trying to pull every lever you can, but if you're really in distress and you call up and you get kind of a, you know, if you want to press one, if you need to press two, AI thing, is that a little impersonal, Minister?
1: Yeah, it's more about using AI where it asks you what is your reason for calling. What I do want to stress is New Zealand has standalone crisis call lines as well. So we're not talking about, well, people do call telehealth lines in a time of crisis, but we do have, of course, 111 and crisis support. So what we do find with our telehealth services, it might be people more in distress that might have had something impact them on the day earlier or the week earlier, and they want to talk to someone. So that doesn't always need to be happen in real time. But for ones who do call in crisis, that's what kicked off the review in the first place. We want to make sure they're escalated to our crisis call lines.
0: Because that's the thing, isn't it, Minister? We're not talking about people just calling for a general chitty chat. Some might, I'm actually not sure, but a lot of people are calling in acute distress. And on that, the review found there isn't currently a clearly designated 24/7 National Suicide Prevention Crisis Line. I mean, that's quite a shocking gap as well. Is this the one you're also talking about using AI?
1: No, not that. So what we're going to do in next year is the procurement is up for all our telehealth providers. So within that new contracting across the provision, we're going to ensure that we have a 24/7 suicide prevention line as well. I want to acknowledge the great work that Lifeline has done in the space. We have invested an extra $1.2 million this year in Lifeline, and I'm really committed to grow that service.
0: Okay, so there's a couple, bit of money being bounced around now. Can we make it clear? So 16, I believe, so its funding was, is it $16 million a year into telehealth,
1: yeah,
0: and then an extra
1: 10? It's over 16 million into telehealth, and then we announced $10 million
0: right
1: 2 months ago to grow the capacity. But part of it is also just about how people now access

0: staff to get
1: Yes, well,
0: people answering quicker?
1: that's what happens, setting a target. I know for primary and specialists, they can do a lot of reorganisation within services like singular intake systems and things like that. But ultimately, it comes down to ensuring that you do have capacity to respond. And that's why I'm pretty keen to set a clear target of what the expected level of service is, so we can measure ourselves and then look at what is the best way to provide it.
0: Minister, you've expanded peer support through the 1737 from 2 in the afternoon to 10 at night, to 9 a.m. to midnight. And by extending these hours, how many people are you expecting will be able to use the service? How many more do you
1: Oh,
0: predict?
1: an extra 15,000 to 20,000 people. And what that is also about is not only is it about ensuring when people call up, they get the response in a time that is appropriate to them, but people also would like choice. And what we do know for some people with enduring mental illness, I'd like to talk to someone who's been through that themselves through the peer support lived experience workforce. So by opening up that team, it allows people to have choice about who they speak to.
0: So providers are telling you that call volumes are increasing, people's needs are becoming more complex. Are we putting too much pressure on telehealth to deal with problems that really need face-to-face mental health services?
1: Well, it's really customer driven in a way, because what we do is provide a service. It's up to people to choose if they would like to. What I do know is when we look at primary mental health support, predominantly based in our general practices, there is capacity there. So at times people are choosing to talk to someone via a phone than seeing someone in person. And I think for some people, potentially it's less daunting. And potentially, it fits them in their busy schedule to pick up the phone rather than take time off work and go and make an appointment.
0: Okay. So, Minister, you're putting more money into telehealth, trying to get more people through faster. I wonder if we're also missing a bigger question here, is why do we have an increasingly distressed population in the first place?
1: Yeah, look, I think that's a fair question. I think for everybody picking up the phone to talk to a telehealth service, some might have been sadly bereaved. Others are having issues maybe in the workplace, and there'll be a range of stress and distresses out there as well. I've got no doubt in today's busy world, it is more stressful if you look at the impacts of online and social media. But equally, I do think it's also about living now in a world where people are more open to asking for help. So as more people get that confidence to ask for help, then we just need to ensure the services are there.
0: Okay, and finally, Minister, if we were to have this conversation again in 12 months, what should have changed for you to say the system is working and working well?
1: Yeah, well, I think the first thing is we've got to be able to better manage the volume of calls and look at performance to understand. The mere fact that I had to kick off an independent review to then become aware about the high numbers that weren't actually being seen does concern me. So what we want to do is have visibility of the calls coming through, understand the nature of people who aren't getting that support, and then ensuring across a number of telehealth providers that we're starting to build out the system a lot better. So ultimately, when people call, there is less people not being able to get through.
0: Thank you for your time, Minister. I appreciate it. That is Matt Ducey, Minister for Mental Health. Because imagine being in an absolute crisis, picking up the phone, calling for help, wanting to talk to someone and nobody answers. As the Minister pointed out, an independent review into our mental health telehealth services has found too many people are trying to get the help, simply aren't getting it. And some are in dire need, acute distress. The minister and the government has accepted all the recommendations. It's promising more staff, which will be more money, longer 1737 hours, follow-up calls, and a dedicated 24/7 suicide prevention line. To me, it's like there's a few questions. If sadly you are suicidal or in serious distress, is waiting 5 or 10 minutes for someone to answer acceptable at all? I mean, and should we be relying on phone services as the first port of call for someone in crisis? Although, I must say the Minister has pointed out

that especially the younger people, they prefer this is their mode of conversation. Phones, texts, messaging. Maybe they've just got a question. Health New Zealand data says 15 to 19-year-olds have the highest rate of mental health and addiction service use, followed by, and Minister Ducey said it, 10 to 14-year-olds. That, you know, that saddens me. 15 to 19-year-olds have the highest rate of mental health and addiction service use. The next level down is a 10-year-old, 10 to 14-year-olds. Data specifically on the National Telehealth Helpline says nearly a quarter of mental health and addiction users were under 24 years old. This was in 2024. And research into the 1737 or 1737 found that 13 to 19-year-olds were the largest group of users, accounting for 15.1% of contacts, and that they were disproportionately represented among the highest risk. They call it break glass incident. You know, in case of an emergency, break glass. There's numbers, there's young people who, gosh, should be in the most exciting times of their lives, should it not? Looking to the future, we're not worried about, I mean, your kids have, we all have, every generation as a young person has a concern, but wow, 10 to 14-year-olds, highest rate of mental health and addiction service use. The Mental Health and Wellbeing Commission says young people are experiencing higher rates of psychological distress and are struggling to access appropriate services. Why are we having increasingly distressed younger generation? Or just a distressed population in general, but those figures just kind of make me look at the younger generation. I mean, as we get older, you know, life kicks us in the teeth a few times, so I understand that. Why? I mean, the minister mentioned, you know, social media. I do think we all know it can be a cesspool and horrible, but I'm wondering if we're starting to just point our fingers at that too much. But is it, how much is it, social media? Isolation, the pressures that people are facing today. For younger people, I'll query and wonder if it's the stresses that adults are putting onto them. You know, grown up issues. You know, I could go back, we could go right to school, couldn't we? Talk about the fear of climate change, talk about picking your sex, all the ideological stuff that comes nowadays with being a child or a young person, having to work out, not just being a young person to go through life, but all the crap that all these adults are putting on them. I'd like to get your thoughts. I mean, I would like them. These are needed, these services. If a person needs to talk to somebody, they should. It should be funded. They should be able to pick up the phone and have a chat to somebody. It could change their lives. It could save their lives. But I just wonder why we have such, especially young people, that are using the highest rate of mental health and addiction service users. Are you 10 to 19-year-olds? 10. I just can't get over that number.

Resilience is, I think, one of the most important aspects of that a person should have. When I watch the news and then they interview kids who, have got a little bit of mold in their house, students, and they've got pictures of their moldy shoes. Oh, it's cold. It's cold down here in my apartment and my place. I always want to go, I yell at the TV. I'm like that old man shaking fists at the cloud. I go, geez, really? Is that your biggest problem? Go to war. Be a kid in a war zone. I mean, that is very extreme, I know. But really? Come on. Clean your shoes. Clean your house. Open a window. That could be another thing, Sharon. Yeah. Mollycoddle children. Leah Matdu says absolutely no idea. They're what? They're called Team Hopeless. Oh, not just teens. I wouldn't say the minister has no idea. Doesn't know what a woman is, but but hey, he's not the only one in Parliament that believes that, right? But he's been very open about like his mental health issues. He's doing something. I don't know. Look, if you've got a minister, you've got somebody in Parliament that put the review together, has now accepted everything that the review came out and said, this is what we need, and they've said, yes, you're right, I'm not even going to question it, we're going to do it.

0: invites you and your family to his public meeting in Takapuna on Sunday the 13th of September. 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
6: My text has come back when who had said that my daughter at 40 years old tried to kill herself, said the crisis team wouldn't talk about how I, the mum, can help her, not allowed. So they kept you at arm's length, I gather. That's a bit of a shame. I don't know the ins and outs of this, I have to say, so I can't really give too much on this one. I must say. Okay. I'm getting a few texts now from this person. I'll stop reading them only because I realise you don't want to talk too much. If you want to talk to me on air, you are more than welcome to call up. But drip feeding a few little texts in and out, I can't.

increasingly sitting alongside them. Spokesman Simon Court says non-functional art, monuments and decorative amenity features shouldn't be eligible for transport funding, such as from the National Land Transport Fund. Furthermore, the fund shouldn't be raided for public art, decorative landscaping and cultural monuments that do not make the journey faster, safer or more reliable. I mean, we are in a cost of living crisis. And the ACT Party says it's the nice-to-haves that have to go. So how much would we save and what the hell's he talking about? Well, NZTA's best guess is that artwork makes up between 0.2% and 1.4% of a road cost. But Court says we don't really know what the cost is, adding that NZTA, in their sneaky way, do not declare how much all the art, decorative landscaping and other amenities actually costs on an annual basis. And I'd agree with him on that one. He cites the $630,000 for a sculpture of a bird in the middle of the Paereere roundabout near Cambridge, which I have seen. I'm sure many of you have. On the Waikato Express, as one example. That sculpture is called Te Manurangi Māori, Bird of Peace. It's 12 metres high. NZT also included the design, the build and the installation and made up 1.4% of a $57 million budget for the project. Hell, it's a lot of money. But another example was the 35 po or Māori carvings on the Te Ara Tupua cycleway between Wellington and Lower Hutt, which cost $3.7 million. There are another six po beside the Waikato Expressway, again, which I have seen. As you're driving along the expressway, in fact, there's a lot of those big Māori carvings heading into the Waikato. They look like totem poles. They're very big and very expensive. Now, that's a route driven regularly by Bill Mackay. I know I'm Mackay. Let's say Mackay. Who is Bill? Well, he's an Auckland University senior lecturer in architecture and planning who says, I'm going to tell you what he says. I really feel, given the place of Māori as tangata whenua, when I'm driving down there and I see those two big po on two sides of the road that I'm entering someone's territory. It's New Zealand. That was my bit. I like that kind of thing, he says. I like getting a sense of culture and the history of an area. As for the price, Mackay says, it's a drop in the bucket in terms of financing the motorway. And for example, Auckland City Rail Link, where two new bronze statues have also come in for criticism for their $1.38 million price tag. Well, firstly, who the hell asked for those? And we know that the City Rail Link has been an absolute dog's breakfast and blew out and is a shameful thing. Yes, has it even opened yet? Are we still even waiting for it to open? Anyway, he goes on to say public artworks can enhance the landscape just as jewellery enhances people. Hey, look, I'm down for a nice set of diamond earrings, but I don't expect the taxpayer to pay for it. Now, Mackay points out that cultural aspects of our country are what tourists want to see, and that's an industry that can't be ignored. Does he have a point? Do tourists come here and as they're driving along in the tour bus or the rented house on wheels, when they look up and they see a bronzed bird or a Māori totem pole, do they go, this is why I'm here. This is why I'm in New Zealand. This is great. I don't know. I don't know, Mackay. The carvings also keep young people employed. We've gone down the employment route. These carvings also keep young people employed while they're learning a skill and help to ensure that art doesn't die out. Come on. What? They go from one po to another po and then this is why we're paying for them, so we're keeping kids or people employed to keep carving them. And then he says they're milestones visually enough to stop a driver –

from falling into a trance without distracting them. It just gets weaker and weaker. So if they're not there, we're going to, and you're driving, you're going to fall into a trance and have an accident. Is that what he's saying? We could have highly efficient motorways in which we had, say, the same planting. Oh, I see. So he's saying that we've got the same planting, right, that's running along the side. For a period there, we got a lot of one species of plants that grew quite well in Auckland. But there's a sameness about them. And now we've got to be really careful that people don't fall into a kind of zombie state. This guy's a Auckland University senior lecturer on architecture and planning, and he's basically saying the plants are making people fall into zombie states, and that these artworks not only enhance the landscape, but if we didn't have them, we would probably have accidents. Is this what this guy's saying? Oh, as well as keeping young people employed in carving. These are the people that are teaching the next generation. Anyway, let's go on. Plus, art makes you feel good. Roadside art is not only an area where creatives are feeling attacked. Another senior lecturer, this one in theatre and performance studies at Victoria University in Wellington, James Wensley, I don't know these people. Could be very nice people. But my God, James, what have you got to say? Well, he's written a piece actually titled Why a Chronically Underfunded Art Sector Will Make New Zealand Poorer and Duller. Wensley says that art makes the world. And particularly if we're thinking about our place in New Zealand, makes it a better place. I'm starting to realise these guys have got access to some very good drugs. No, that's only my opinion. It helps us connect with ourselves. It helps us connect to understand the people around us as we share experiences and stories and ideas through arts and culture. I'm not against art and I'm not against culture. And in fact, when I've gone to Europe, some of the places I've gone to, I have actually sought out culture and art. Not necessarily in that order. But it wasn't while I was driving down their motorways. I went to their amazing museums, you know? And if I did see some street art, it was like in the towns that they paint on the side of buildings. In fact, Hawaii has got some fantastic art. I saw a lot of art, like on huge buildings. I don't know if their people pay for it. Is it taxpayer funded? I do not know. Wensley goes on to say, sometimes it's seen as harder to quantify and impact and effect, but there is some really good research. So cutting is actually going to create worse outcomes in the long run. So here we are. Now, I've got to say, I, as you can tell by my sarcasm and facetiousness through all of that, I am 100% with ACT on this one. They want road taxes spent on roads, not monuments or huge arts of insular installations. When I'm driving down the motorway, I'm not looking for a cultural experience. I'm looking for a road that works. If I want to see art, I'll go to the museum. I'll go to an art gallery. I'll happily pay to look at a beautiful sculpture or a magnificent painting. In fact, I love art. I would fill my house with art if I had the money and the wall space because I have a lot of kind of art already. But when I'm sitting in traffic or dodging potholes or wondering why the road suddenly narrows for no apparent reason, I'm not thinking, you know what would really improve this journey right now? A $630,000 bird. I mean, we are talking about some serious money here. It wouldn't be so funny if it wasn't so expensive. That bird sculpture, like I said, at Te Paerere, $630,000. $3.7 million spent on 35 pō along the Te Ara Tupua Cycleway. I haven't been down there. They're probably very lovely to look at. Now, I'm sure there are people who absolutely love them, but do they make the journey and the road safer? Faster? Do they fix the potholes? Do I get home any quicker? And is everyone happy that our taxpayer money went into it?
if this is something that is important to a community, should the community not do fundraising? Could iwi not donate it? Could we work some other way that the taxpayer doesn't have to pay for a $630,000 bird? And we've got some whoppers in Auckland as well. I don't know the cost. There's one when you're leaving the top, not the top of Simons. So it proves how much I don't drive in the city anymore. There's a big, it's actually quite, it's nice to look at. Anyway, it joins up one of the big motorways and it's a big silver, huge installation. I think at the time it was about 800,000. Would we be better off without it? Would we miss it if it was gone, if we'd never had it? Anyway, because we are constantly being told there isn't enough money for infrastructure, we need better roads. We're told we need better public transport. We need better water infrastructure. Talk to Wellington. We need better everything. So when there is money available, surely the priority should be the thing we're actually building, build the bloody road. And I'm sorry, but I don't need my motorway to tell me a story. I need it to get me somewhere. Now, the argument on the other side, because I'm a fair person, is that these things make our roads and public spaces more interesting. They reflect our history and culture. They attract tourists. Well, I don't think they do attract tourists. I'll argue that one. While they're driving, they may look up and see it, but they don't come to New Zealand to see the $630,000 bird. But they support artists, right? Fair enough. But surely there has to be a line between nice and the need to have, particularly when you're talking about money from the National Land Transport Fund. So when you're paying your road taxes, ladies and gentlemen, tell me, do you want that money spent on the road? Or do you think public art and culture features belong as part of our infrastructure as well? You might disagree with me. What do you reckon? Is there any particular art installation that you actually like around the country? And don't say the Trout and Gore, because I mean, that's just one of those that tells you where you are, really, isn't it? I am trying to think if there are some that I could, but no, I can't. Leah, the toll road to Tauranga, that bypass it to Puke, is fringed with all sorts of huge art installations, mostly tribal designs. What a waste, eh? And with Act 2, Leah, more waste on our tax money on this rubbish, says Karen. Leah, the carvings and the monuments are pretty impressive and they do look cool. But they are a nice to have, not essential. And frankly, we're a bit skinny on money at the moment for the nice to have stuff. What a good text. Yeah. Cultural contributions should be gifted, Leah, by the creators of those projects. If this is truly about local cultural contribution, then they should make a genuine contribution. Otherwise, it becomes a grift, just like people from all walks of life make contributions to the community with pride and not out of expectation of payment. Keep the plants, the trees, though. They are good environmental encounters counter to the roads, great for the birds, and they don't need mowing, says Glenn. Oh, yeah, yeah, I've got no issues. Plant away. You know, I mean, obviously, again, it's not, don't go silly, millions and tens of millions, hundreds of millions in exotic trees. But planting is important. Greenery, like you said, for the trees. I mean, for the birds, for wildlife. But it's a very good text, very good text. Leah, I've been driving on the Waikato Expressway twice a year for 10 years. And from day one, all I thought when I saw them was, how much do they cost? Yeah. Do you know, I was the same. We went to Cambridge recently. Oh, we've been quite a lot. And I think the first time I saw the Po, the big, as you drive in there, I think they've got five on one side and five on the other. They're very impressive. Like, they're big. And I'm going to use the word impressive, but I did say to my husband, those wouldn't have been cheap. They're not cheap. Look at them up there. He said, well, I can't look up there. I'm driving. There's quite some good ones here. Hang on. Leah, I was wondering about the use of headsets on toddlers. Oh, this is interesting. Something different.

0: fix our bloody roads. And finally, Leah, if I was a tourist, I'd want to see New Zealand's natural art installations. I'm talking the majestic peaks of the Southern Alps, the arid central Otago, the beauty of the lakes, the waterfalls, the azure blue hidden bays, impossible green Jurassic forests, and the heart and spirit of the Kiwis. Totem poles, meh. Maybe that's just me. Very nice, B. All right, we've got to grab our break. Good text, guys. Really enjoyed, but... oh, here she goes. Change your record, partner, but I'm not going to. You have to call me. Bloody good text in there, and you're sitting there with your fat fingers, or your small fingers. Don't be a fattest, Leah. Your skinny fingers. Tappity tap, tap, tap, tap. My job is more enjoyable when I get to talk to you, and then Sean goes, why isn't anyone calling you? He never talks like that. He never talks like that. We're back shortly.
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8: In this update, about 10,000 public servants have downed tools over pay and conditions from MB, Internal Affairs, NEMA, and the Ministries of Ethnic Communities and Social Development.
9: What do we want?
10: Fair pay!
9: When do we want it?
10: Now!
9: When workers' rights are under attack!
10: Stand up! Fight back!
8: They say pay offers don't cover the rising cost of living. Labor says it would apologise if it was in government over a Ministry of Social Development error

0: One News reports MSD declined more than 8,000 special needs grant applications for food over the past 6 years, deeming food not an essential need. It says it was an admin mistake. A commissioner has apologised, but Social Development Minister Louise Upston hasn't. Labour spokesperson Willow Jean Prime says if she was the minister, she'd own it.
1: We would have accepted that it is an issue, apologised, and we would fix it. But this minister is refusing to take accountability.
0: Hope's Nationals pledge to reset the international visitor levy, now going to conservation and tourism, resolves some issues. It would hold back $100 million a year for conservation, $50 million for tourism, giving the rest to councils, according to their tally of overseas visitors. Local Government NZ President and Gisborne Mayor Rahet Stolt says the policy wouldn't solve everything.
2: And that doesn't mean we can't still have discussions to possibly fill up that shortfall, but overall it is really well received.
0: A developer's launched a try-before-you-buy scheme at its four-building Olympus Apartments in Auckland's Mount Albert. Element Properties letting wannabe owners try out apartment for a year before they sign on the dotted line. Lachlan Rennie reports.
3: Business Desk reports potential buyers put down a $10,000 deposit and pay $700 a week to live in the two-bedroom unit for up to a year. If they're ready to settle, 50% of the rent they've paid goes towards the purchase. Director Ido Drent says the apartment markets remain challenging, so it's caused some creativity.
0: That's news.
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0: In sport, Kiwis doubles specialist Aaron Routliffe and playing partner El Dila Suchiadi have been knocked out at the quarter-final stage of the women's draw at the US Tennis Open. The night seeds have suffered a 7-6-6-3 defeat to unseeded American duo Robin Montgomery and Ashlyn Kruger. To golf. And live golf as we know it has died. The Rebel League has filed for bankruptcy protection while they reorganise operations. Contracted golfers may have to chase any unpaid deals through the courts. Captain Baba Azam has revealed he wasn't consulted about the Pakistan Cricket Board's decision to send seven players and head coach home ahead of this week's final test against England. That's sport.
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6: For Northland, showers, some thunderstorms are possible, but clearing this evening. Possibly a shower tomorrow before evening rain. Auckland to Taihape, including Coromandel and the Bay of Plenty, isolated showers and a period of rain later tomorrow. Gisborne to Wairarapa, fine weather. Rain developing tomorrow afternoon for Wairarapa and then elsewhere in the evening. For Taranaki to Wellington, it's fine. We've got a few showers on the way tomorrow. That turns to rain for a little time. Nelson, Marlborough and Canterbury starts out fine. The rain moves in tomorrow morning for Canterbury, then elsewhere from the afternoon before becoming fine again. Buller to Westland, cloud increasing with a possible shower. Rain spreads this evening into Westland, then further north tomorrow. For Fiordland, Otago and Southland, we have rain in Fiordland spreading elsewhere this evening, briefly heavy, eases back to showers and then clears tomorrow. Cloudy in the Chathams with a few showers tomorrow.
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1: Good afternoon, team. Good to have your company. 0800 debate 33 22 83. Kelly just told me someone has stolen the feather duster in the studio. And I was like,
2: oh, it's not made of feathers. It's nice and soft and it's, you know, it's good. But it's for dusting because we've got to keep the buttons and the screens all dust free and all this stuff.
1: I was going to say, who uses feather dusters anymore?
2: Actually, probably a lot of people. I don't know.
1: Is it those ones that they look all multicoloured and they're made
2: No, it's like a very small little one, but it looks like it's made, it's like fake feathers or something, but it's like, oh, it's hard to explain. You know, like the little wispy bits that come off a peacock feather? They're very soft and wispy and, oh, I don't know, it's just, it's usually hair and it's not. Some boy has stolen it and made it all dirty and here or something. I don't know.
1: No, boys don't. Boys don't do that kind of thing. They don't dust.
2: They don't clean.
1: They don't clean. I've got my guests waiting, so I won't live much longer. But I'd quickly say, Heather's come back saying, Leah, some of us are way too shy to talk on the radio. Probably not confident of thinking quickly enough on the hoof. It's much less inhibitory to get thoughts down on text without interruptions. Heather, I get it. Not everyone does like it, but you got to. I just want you to put your cute little feet into my shoes because I'm here for 3 hours to talk to you guys and it makes the show very long and I personally think very boring when you just got this mug and this voice constantly and out of the lineup, Heather, I'm the nicest one to talk to. So just putting it out there, you've all got great things to say. We've all fallen into that. It's easier to text. It just doesn't, people want to hear you guys, you know, that's all I have to say. And don't moan when Sean's always on. We love Sean because Sean at least calls me. I just need to talk. It's talk back. Oh, I'd go back to music radio and I'll say that was, this is, and we'll just play 5 hours of music. Easy peasy. Just makes the day long. Anywho, my next guest is sitting there going, well, Leah, stop blimmin' talking to yourself and talk to me. He's a regular on the show. We do have a lot to talk about, from interest rates, house prices, the RMA reform, and a pretty interesting new first-home buyer policy, all to get into. From the Property Investors Federation, it's Matt Ball. How are you, Matt?
3: Oh, great, Leah. Hey, you've got me to talk to.
1: Happy to
3: come on anytime.
1: Oh, thank you, my friend. All right. Let's start, and we do have a bit to get through. I hope you've penciled out a bit of time today. let's start with the official cash rate. It has gone up to 2.75%, yep. But the Reserve Bank sounds less keen to keep hiking quickly. What does that mean for mortgage holders and property investors?
3: Yeah, that's quite interesting. So that before that decision, all the economists, I think there's a pretty good consensus that A, the rate was going to go up, but also that we would see one, perhaps two more for the rest of the year. And then some commentary that was a bit less hawkish than that. And so that's meant that from a mortgage owner's point of view, you're actually in a slightly better position. So first of all, I hope that everyone was reading our newsletter last year and, you know, some of the other commentary and did a lot of fixing around the end of last year. Fantastic. Mm. Anyone on floating at the moment will... No, not a good spot unless you're offsetting, so that's always a good thing to do. But for mortgage owners, I think what that means is, and what the economists who really know about this stuff are saying, is that we're less likely to see big hikes in fixed interest rates later on this year, and that's a really good thing. So, yes, the OCR has gone up a bit, but maybe the impact is going to be lesser than many people feared. We'll have to see, of course. I mean, who knows what craziness is going to happen in the world between now and October.
1: Well, exactly.
3: But the chance of a rate hike between now and then does seem to have dropped away a bit, which is great. Good to see.
1: Okay. And from an investor's point of view, Matt, what are your members saying to you? This, you know, it's just doesn't, nothing's changed. It's just jog on, still doing the same things, happy to invest.
3: About interest rate, because of this interest rate hike, or just in general, two different things?
1: Yeah, that's a very good point. About the interest rate, let's go with that one.
3: Yeah, no, not a big difference for our members in this. So, like I said, most of them are pretty smart. They've already fixed for 2 to 3, sometimes up to 5 years, and they would have done that towards the back end of 2025.
1: Yeah.
3: And there'll be some who have got a bit on floating, so it's a good strategy to fix quite a lot of your mortgage and then have some on an offset or revolving credit mortgage on the floating. And that way you can put any extra income or whatever happens to come along to offset that mortgage. So most of our members have pretty good strategies in place for interest rates. So yeah, it shouldn't affect things. It's certainly at the moment not the biggest cost or the biggest worry that we face.
1: Can we look at house prices now, Matt, because they have fallen for five consecutive months. You say prices could grow more slowly than wages and inflation for another year. So does that mean houses are effectively becoming more affordable without prices actually falling much?
3: Yeah, that's definitely the case. And if you want a housing adjustment, this is the way to do it. So you don't never want to crash the housing market.
1: No.
3: As a politician, so, you know, they're the ones who make the settings. What you want to do is have a gradual easing of conditions, and actually seem to have engineered this quite well. I don't know how much we can give credit to the politicians and how much we can give credit to other circumstances, but I definitely think the political choices being made under this current government, some of which follow on from Labor's previous choices, which is around increasing the housing supply, making it easier and cheaper and faster to build houses, that's definitely having an impact and moderating house prices. And then wages, they're not growing dramatically, but they're still growing. So yes, definitely affordability has improved. Houses aren't cheap, but then again, they are much more affordable. And you see that in the first home buyer numbers. Like they're getting record share of the property market, of purchasers at the moment, which is brilliant.
1: It is really good. Yeah. But if you're a property investor, is a flat market frustrating, or is this still a good time to be buying as an investor?
3: Yeah. So you talk to the experienced hands, they'll always say, it's always a good time to buy if you find the right deal. Yeah. And there's plenty of our more experienced investors who are saying, actually, now you are starting to see some bargains turning up. Now, you have to make a good purchase. I've said this before, gone are the days when you just chuck money into a rental property and the capital gain takes care of everything, no matter what decisions you make. Yeah. Not in that game anymore.
1: Yeah.
3: You've got to buy well, find a property you can add value to, get good cash flow, and you're on to a winner. Think of it as a service industry. You're providing a service to someone. Mm. Renting's great, man. You don't have a mortgage. You don't have worries.
1: Yeah.
3: It's a brilliant service. So I wouldn't be surprised if we start to see people going, well, housing's quite cheap and I can afford that, but also my rental's getting cheaper and my landlord wants me to stay there and he provides a good service, or she, I'm going to rent instead. So it's a changing market dynamic, 100%.
1: Yeah, interesting, eh?
3: I think the boomers, they're in an interesting case. So often they have held for a long time. They'll still be making a good deal. They've held for 10, 30 years.
1: Yeah.
3: And we may see more of those exiting the market.
1: Yeah. But we are seeing a very different economic picture, though, aren't we, Matt, around the country. Say, if we look at Queenstown, Southland and Otago doing extremely well, while the likes of Wellington and Taranaki are struggling. Why such the big regional divide?
3: Well, you've got, say, Wellington and Auckland, for example, where you've got higher supply and low demand and a struggling economy. I mean, the economy in Auckland hasn't picked up fully yet. Wellington is struggling too because they're very reliant on the government sector, which is moderating. But then if you look down south, let's look at the positive reasons. You know, the farming is doing really well. Yeah. And so farmers are investing, they're hiring more staff. The salmon farm down in the Mount Cook, Twisel area, they need homes for their workers. So people down there are switching from Airbnbs and moving over into providing rental properties.
1: Okay.
3: So that's part of the reason the good economy in those areas are driving employment, are driving wage growth, and therefore people are able to pay more rent and it's more affordable in those areas, even though rent may be increasing a wee bit. So that's actually a really good news story. I think we will start to see a pickup in Auckland before too long, hopefully this year. I mean, there are good economic signs out there.
1: Okay, so, because I was about to say, if you were a property investor or even a mum and dad or thinking of buying a property, I was going, you're sitting in Auckland, should you be looking south?
3: Yes, well, there are certainly, there's talk in the market of some areas like Dunedin, student market. I know people there who have been having good interest from Auckland investors. And I certainly think that's the case in Christchurch as well.
1: Yeah.
3: So, yes, you may start to see, or you definitely have seen, we have seen some of that, and you may see that continue. So, absolutely, that is a good place to look. Always be careful, always do your numbers, and, you know, don't forget, if you're living in Auckland and investing in another city, you probably want to have a good property manager, because you're not Johnny on the spot to take care of things. So, factor all that stuff in, and then make a decision.
1: Matt, you said, you know, Dunedin is getting quite a bit of interest, you know, in the student area. I don't think for all the tea in China would I buy a student house. Like, you must have members that do own them. I mean,

0: Takapuna starting at 2 p.m. See nzfirst.nz for more information. This is a critical election year, and New Zealand First has the people and the policies to put all New Zealanders first. Authorised by H. Howard Knight, Makino Road, Fielding.
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6: Matt Ball is with me. He is the spokesman for Property Investment Federation. Matt, I want to talk about the Resource Management Act now. You say that the RMA reform could be, a very big deal for property investors. What changes are you expecting to make the biggest difference?
7: Look, the big thrust of this reform is to really reinforce property rights, so that you own a property. That means that you are able to basically do what you want to do with it. No, within obvious limits, right? You can't install a coal-fired power plant next to, you know, spewing out everyone else's lawn. But what that does, it gives people much greater control over what they can do with their property. And the big deal with this for property investors is that they will be able to do that project that they have always wanted to do. I get feedback on this every single time that I head down to a property investors association meeting. There is always someone who tells me, I tried to knock down my crappy old 100-year-old bungalow and replace it with a bunch of nice new modern homes, and there were too many hurdles put in my way, and it started costing too much money, and I gave up. There are so many of those stories. And the old RMA is responsible for us having a lot fewer and a lot older houses than we currently have. It's a big issue. It's you know, it's not just about making money. We need quality houses for people to live in so they don't get all sick and cost us thousands and millions in the health system. So these changes are intended to make it easier, faster, cheaper for people to build new housing. That is a great thing. If you already have a property that you'd like to redevelop, sit tight, wait for the law change to come in and work its way through properly. But have a think, start thinking now about what it is that you might like to develop and how you'd like to go about that. I think it's a real step change. I think it adds another income stream to property investors. And that's really important because, you know, rents have been stuck at a level and costs have kept going up. Your rates and insurance has kept going.

0: around that. So new income streams are really important for us all.
1: And as well as that, Matt, I mean, and I get it, a new income stream, very important, but would, do you think genuinely that we'll see that translate also into more housing?
0: Yeah, I do think so. I think it's a really positive reform. I think it's got pretty good cross-party support. Now, Labor have said they would change maybe 20%, but that's mainly focused in the environmental area.
1: Oh, okay.
0: Whereas a lot of the planning stuff is going through Parliament quite nicely. There's good, sensible, rational debate on it. And that should pass in this parliamentary term. That's certainly the government's objective. So they'll be sitting in urgency.
1: Yeah. That's interesting, Matt, because you've described the parliamentary process as surprisingly constructive. So you're confident that the final system will deliver what the government is promising. Wouldn't that be great?
0: It would be great. And, you know, I wanted to shine a light in the newsletter on the fact that a lot of what happens in Parliament is actually, it's a consensus basis. You know, that people agree on a lot more than they disagree on. It's just that the disagreements are way out. And the stuff you see on the telly is all that stuff that happens in question time.
1: Yes.
0: But, yes, this is a good bill. I can't say 100% that we don't know how it's going to work in practice until we actually see it working in practice, but the intention is to make it easier for people to do what they want to do with their properties, to increase housing supply and to make money out of it. It's great.
1: Because this could be a little unfair then, my next question, because what is the biggest thing that could go wrong with the RMA reforms from an investor's point of view? Or is it too soon to even think of something like that?
0: It's probably too soon to say that. So we've really got to see, you know, it's the old devil is in the detail thing.
1: Yeah.
0: I think the worst thing that could happen would be flip-flopping. If Labor wins this election, gets in, and Labor Greens, Te Pāti Māori, decide to go and completely change it all again. We need less of that in our policies, particularly when it comes to assets like housing, which are expensive and which last 25, 50 years or more. I think there's a reasonably low chance of that happening. There's much more agreement on this policy than there is disagreement. Any changes that will come at the margin and in the environmental area, as I mentioned. Now, that won't be awesome to have that change so quickly, but it's good to know that there's a pretty good degree of consensus on how these reforms are shaped.
1: Excellent. Let's move on to, we'll stay in Parliament really, because National wants to raise the income cap for first home loans to $300,000, allowing more people to buy with just a 5% deposit. I mean, surely that's going to help the first home buyers?
0: Yes, it should do. So at the moment, I forget what the income thresholds are, something like $90,000. Or maybe 150 if you're a couple.
1: I think it's about 150 as a couple,
0: A flat 300,000 across the board. So, yes, that is really positive. Now, if you look at, I don't know, a $600,000 home, what is that, $30,000, is my maths correct, that you need to find as a deposit? This is going to make it easier to do. You know, it'll make it easier to do also in the sense that some people may have dipped into their KiwiSaver, who will now not have to do that, and they'll be able to fund the deposit without having to take money out of a KiwiSaver. So that's a little long-term benefit we might see out of this. But, yeah, what it means is it will increase demand in that sector and it will put more first-home buyers in homes. These are all good things. The other thing that it might do is create a bit of a platform for house prices in a certain income group, a certain
1: price
0: group. So investors who have those houses may find that there's a little platform underneath, so it might improve the house prices in that area. You know, again, not going to happen quickly, but it is a really interesting potential side effect of this policy.
1: Right, because it's good, but could it push up, are you saying it could push up entry level house prices up? So in that certain under a million or under 900,000, 800,000 could suddenly start.
0: Yeah.
1: You got more people bidding because now we've got a higher cap and less deposit. So these entry-level homes are now starting to go up, you know, get up into the next tier.
0: You could do. I don't think it'll be as marked as what. which was exactly that. And part of the reason, so there's two reasons. One is we have more housing supply than Australia. And number two, Australia set a price limit. So first-time buyers could go for houses, I think in Sydney it was up to $1 million. That's a first home. That's a cheap home in Sydney. Terrible, isn't it? Anyway, what happened is the number of people bidding for properties in that range went up, and it really pushed that price up towards that 1 million mark. So it took all the lower-priced houses and pushed them up a bit.
1: Yes.
0: So will we see that effect here? Not to the same extent, but I think we could see a similar effect in New Zealand, just, you know, more moderated by a different...
1: Yeah, no, I hear what you're saying. I think, you know, because there is a real... I mean, we found that when we sold our rental at the beginning of the year or the end of last year into the beginning of this year. It sat at a certain, you know, as much as work as we did, you can only, you know, polish it so much. So without putting in a lot of money. So we knew, so roll it in glitter, it was still going to be what it was going to be. So our property guy said, look, you sit in this perfect first home buyer range with this house. It needs a bit of work.
0: Yep.
1: Needs a lot of work, really.
0: Yep.
1: But it's solid, it's got good bones, all that stuff. And sure enough, but he said, you know, you don't even ask for 1.2 or 1.3. You know, we're near it. So that's what I'm saying. We sat in that and we got the first home buyers in, which is great. So first home buyers bought our house. But I can see this, which is great again, you know, the cap, you allow them buy with just 5% deposit. The swing could be at my type of house that we sold could be bumped up a little bit because you're going to have more people that can now afford it.
0: I think we'll see some sort of effect like that. Again, I'm kind of trying to make a prediction, figure out what's going to happen in the future, which is very difficult.
1: Yeah.
0: But, you know, just looking at the market, we're not going to get a huge surge in first-home buyers out of this.
1: No.
0: It'll be in the tens of thousands rather than, you know, the hundreds of thousands.
1: Okay.
0: But there is, according to some surveys, a substantial group of people who would like to buy but don't think they can. And this change will mean that some of that group will now be able to buy when they previously couldn't.
1: Yeah.
0: It's going to have some kind of stimulatory effect on the housing market.
1: Now, for the viewers and the listeners, Matt Ball is, you know, not just someone that comes on my humble show. He's a mover and shaker, and he goes and he meets with the big people. He's just kind of summing it up with me a little bit today. Matt's meeting with are you meeting with or have met with the housing minister, with the Bish, Chris Bishop?
0: We just met with him, literally an hour ago.
1: Well, I should have probably opened the whole interview with that, shouldn't I? I was behind the eight ball on that one. Pray tell, what was the biggest issue? What did you put in front of him?
0: I won't say too much because I do want material to put in our newsletter next Monday. And listeners, don't forget to go to the nzpif.co.org.nz and sign up for our newsletter because it's awesome.
1: Okay.
0: Look, we had a really constructive meeting with the housing minister. Obviously, we are inclined to like him as a group, particularly because the government brought back interest deductibility, which rescued a lot of people from going broke. So we had a very wide-ranging discussion.
1: Yeah.
0: One of the big things we talk about is this government's housing policy, and it's something I keep talking about, and I will keep talking about until people really understand what this government is doing. They are intent on changing the housing market. They want the housing market to no longer be the key driver of our economic success. They want houses to be places for people to live in and for them to be affordable. So the reforms that they've brought in place are designed to increase housing supply and housing affordability. And like I said at the start of our chat, these changes are having an effect. And so the sort of stuff that we wanted to talk about is, you know, what the minister thought, how well the reforms were going. And also around, are they durable? Like, did he feel that the opposition were in support of them? And in a large part, yes, they were.
1: Mm.
0: reforms people haven't even noticed. Like, there's a really cool little reform that partly came about because of ACT, who wanted to send some of the GST from new houses back to local authorities. Yes. So that they could then afford to build infrastructure. Yep. Now, what the government's done is they've created an incentive scheme so that the faster councils consent housing, or the more houses they consent in their area, they get a little kickback from the government. And that can be quite significant. I think I thought Auckland's up for potentially $32 million to chuck back into infrastructure funding. Now, it's not going to build heaps of roads, but that is going to help with some of the stuff that is needed to support new housing. It's a change that went largely under the radar, but it's actually just one of probably 15 or 16 policy changes that the Coalition has made, which will really support growth in housing. Other sorts of stuff, like, we always take a few issues on behalf of our members. We've been dealing with the other housing minister, Tama Potaka, who did a great guest minister job for us. When we met, we told him about how bonds were being lost in the bond system. And how our members were struggling to find them, and the tenants couldn't get their bond back.
1: And, crazy.
0: You know, to his credit, he said, "I want this fixed, and I want it fixed today." And 2 hours later, that bond came back.
1: Whoa.
0: How good is that?
1: That is amazing.
0: That is responsive.
1: Wow.
0: Yes, it is amazing. So two things. First of all, we are here to provide advocacy on behalf of property investors.
1: Yes.
0: So that's the sort of job that we're doing.
1: Well done.
0: And second, it's effective. The ministers are actually taking notice and acting, and their officials are coming to the party as well. So yes, that shouldn't have happened in the first place, but it got fixed. That is a good thing.
1: That's wicked, because, of course, Tama Potaka is the Associate Housing Minister. Did you also raise tenancy tribunal delays with him? How much of a problem is that for landlords trying to deal with issues, tenancy issues?
0: Yeah. So one of our key tenants, if you like, as an advocacy group, is that we don't want to see lots of regulation.
1: Yeah.
0: We acknowledge that there are bad landlords and bad tenants out there.
1: Yep.
0: But we don't want to see everybody tied up in red tape because of the actions of a few, and they are a few. So, yes, we have raised tenancy tribunal issues with both ministers. And our suggestion is that instead of regulating, which is what some people want to do, that the government actually applies a bit more money into the tenancy tribunal so they can hire more adjudicators. But also into TSIT, which is the Tenancy Compliance and Investigations Team, so that they can be more active and proactive in their investigations and root out the bad players.
1: Right.
0: We also raised with the Minister a couple of pretty egregious cases with tenants who, I mean, the behaviour would make your hair curl, honestly. Ooh. And like I say, they're a minority, but they're extremely difficult to deal with within the current system.
1: And you can't tell us anything
0: yet. So, very productive meeting. Really good to see such openness from our politicians, which is fantastic. And this is, you know, how Opportunity Party wants to control lobbying. This is lobbying, and I'm talking about it on your station.
1: Yes.
0: So there is sunlight. That is what we do. We act on behalf of people, and we try and put forward

0: brokers, they have whole teams of property managers, and I'm pretty sure they offer training. There is an NCEA course that you can take in property management, so look that up. So that's a way to do it where you would get really good industry training. And if you want to do it yourself, I would suggest doing it through an industry, someone in the industry who's already doing it, get the knowledge, get the training, and then move on and do it for yourself. But it is like the Residential Tenancies Act is very complicated. There's a lot to it. You've got to know your stuff. So do your education and your training first. Don't just leap into it, because honestly, you can get into all sorts of trouble. That's my advice. That's what I would do.
1: And this one's interesting. Can you ask Matt what the RMA is doing about cultural overlays and the influence that will have on your property? Do you know anything about that?
0: Oh my gosh, that is very detailed. Hey, look, I'm happy to go and research that. But look, the key thing is that the RMA is intended to give back property rights to people who own property.
1: Yeah.
0: So there will be less of that. One of the examples, I'll just see if I can get this right, under the proposed changes, if the council does something that restricts your ability to develop or do whatever it is with your property, they have to compensate you for that. Now, some people have got a bit up in arms about it, but look, it's fair enough.
1: Yeah.
0: If you say that, your property can't be built on, suddenly you've taken away a whole bunch of value.
1: Yes.
0: And you should be compensated for that. Now, be careful with this. I'm just relying on my memory, and there's a lot that's gone in there and a lot that just filters out. But that's the sort of thing that they're looking at. So at a guess, I'd say, there will be a lot less scope for the cultural overlays or any other sort of overlays to
1: Very
0: restrict what you want to do with the property.
1: Now,
0: there will still be things that restrict people.
1: Yeah.

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4: Well, team, anyone that owns a dog knows that a good dog owner, you must, when you take said furry family member out for a walk and it does its bizzo, you got to pick it up. You just got to pick it up, right? It's not the greatest thing to do. I mean, it's not enjoyable, but you do it. Because you've got respect for the land and the parks and you don't want people standing in it. Now, Kaipara is between Auckland and Kerikeri. Lovely place. But apparently there's a lot of poo on the ground. And Kaipara dog owners are being reminded to clean up after their pets after an increase in dog poo being left in public places. Now, the council, the Kaipara District Council, has adopted the message: if your dog does the poop, you do the scoop. Oh, how long did it take to come up with that? Yeah. In a social media post, the council said dog owners were responsible for picking up their animals and disposing of waste properly. The council says nobody wants to see it, step in it, or scoop it up for you. Kaipara District Council is also warning dog poo could pose health risks, spoil shared public spaces, and leave owners liable for a $300 fine if they fail to clean up after their pets. Now, what is going on and why is there more poo around? The council's also noticed, now this is, so people that don't pick up their dog poo makes me angry. And if I'm in the park I see it, and the owners, half the time it's when owners are on the phone. So the dog's kind of running around and does its bizzo. And it's the little dogs, you know, it's the little handbaggy, tiny little shih tzu, pit tzu things, you know. And they go and do their little business. And I think maybe owners sometimes think, oh, it's tiny, it's like mouse droppings, I'll just leave it. Or they're on their phone drinking their coffee and they're scrolling or they're looking at their phone and they keep walking. And I go, oh, would you like a bag? They go, what? Sorry, what? Sir? I said, would you like a bag? What do you mean? Oh, your dog just, I think, did a poo. No, they all go, no, I've got a bag. But I swear if I didn't say that, they'd walk on because I've seen them do it. Now, that's not good enough. But the other thing, and this is a strange one to me, people pick it up. They pick it up and then they leave the bag there.

0: And the council has also touched on that. The council says, we've noticed more dog poo being left behind in parks, reserves and other park areas, public areas. But what's raising concerns is they bag it, then they leave it behind. We are aware of bagged poo being stashed behind bushes. What's the point? You've done the worst bit. You've picked it up. You've put it in the bag and it's warm and you've done it. Is it because you're too cool to walk around swinging a bag of poo? I've seen them in trees. People hang them on branches. Now, bags, you can buy biodegradable bags, but, you know, we haven't got 1,000 years for this to happen. That's a weird one to me. Is it because, oh, there's no bins where I am? You just keep walking until you go home or you find them. Or if it's on a bin day, you put it in someone's bin. What? You don't. I do. Sometimes. What's wrong with that? If they're already full of rubbish and they haven't come around and emptied it, put it in the bin. Now, if the bin is empty, this is a bit of a moral issue here. Should you do it? I have done before. I'll be honest. Well, what's the point? It's a bin. So put it in a bin, any bin you find. It said abandoning bagged waste simply creates another problem for someone else to deal with and urge donors to take it with them until they can dispose of it. My issue is if you don't pick up the poo, I'm worried that the council's going to have enough and go, right, you know what, no dogs in this area. Or put your dogs on a lead. Because obviously you've got the dogs off a leash, they've run behind a tree, popped a squat, and you haven't picked it up. I will pick up a cold poo that some other rando dog's done because I'm so worried the council's going to stop or dog range is going to stop us going there. It's not, again, not enjoyable, but I'll do it. The council used humour to drive the message home, noting that while dogs may excel in chasing balls and licking faces and daytime snoozing, they cannot read signs to clean up for themselves. The council said the responsibility rests with their owners and urged dog owners to remember a simple rule. Again, if your dog does a poop, you do the scoop. The reminder is backed by Kaipara District Council's dog management bylaw, which requires owners to remove dog faeces from public places. The council says the rules will help reduce nuisance and ensure parks, reserves and other shared spaces remain enjoyable for everyone. And if a dog policy recognises most dog owners are responsible, it says controls are needed to minimise danger, distress and nuisance. I would like to see more dog rangers out there. I have never seen one in the park, ever. I've never seen a dog ranger in my local park, and I've been down there for 20 years. 20 years I've had dogs. You know, to be fair, my old boy's the last one, and he's getting on. But we still get to the park, and you could do anything. Where are they? Because these people that do walk on and just let their dogs crap everywhere is just annoying. But if someone tells me, I mean, you've got to answer my question, is it all right to put it? Oh, no, I'm in trouble. Is it? Des says, Leah, yuck, that's disgusting. And against bylaws to put in other party's bins. No, God bless you. Is it? Am I breaking a bylaw by putting a little bag of poo, of dog poo, in another person's bin? Is it? Can we check that? Kelly, can you Google something? I know Des is just upset. I get it. You don't want someone else's dog poo in your bin, Des. But is it? Am I breaking a bylaw? Might change that. I won't do it anymore. Leah, the bagged poo also keeps your hands warm on a cold morning. Well, I don't put my hand in it. I put the bag over my hand, and then do that. I'd rather pick up the warm than the cold. I know that sounds shocking or horrible to some people. But I've picked up dog poo now for 20 years. I suppose I just don't care. I seriously don't care. Is it? Am I breaking the law, Des?
1: I was going to type you the answer, but I thought it's just quicker to jump in. Yeah, it's technically illegal in Auckland. No. So depending on your local bylaws, so I Googled about it being in Auckland, is it illegal to dump your bag dog poop in someone else's bin. It says, yes, it is technically illegal to put your bag dog poop in someone else's household rubbish bin in Auckland without their permission. Under local regulations, using another resident's bin is classified as a form of illegal dumping.
0: Oh, come on.
1: Dumping really? The dump. While it is widely debated topic regarding neighbourhood etiquette, doing so violates Auckland Council bylaws and can carry formal penalties. Imagine going to jail for putting poo in a bin, eh?
0: I know.
1: And not your own.
0: Well, you see, this is a little counter. So you've got people that are dumping their bags because So the council takes all the bins away. Like, we've got very minimal bins now.
1: True. Have you,
0: I don't know what Wellington streets look like, but in the suburbs of Auckland, there used to be bins down the road, even on the main road. You know, like on any main road, there was a bin. We have no bins. Even in the little village that I go to,
1: in my
0: little shopping village, my little village, there's probably one bin on a half a K road.
1: Well, that's the thing. I mean, Wellington City is full of them, full of bins, full of all sorts.
0: We don't have any bins.
1: Yeah, just, or if they are, we've got lots of bins, but they don't get emptied.
0: Yes,
1: or they took away the bins.
0: So after the weekend, that one bin will be overflowing. It's ridiculous.
1: Yeah.
0: So they took the bins away because it was costing too much for staff to go around and pick them up. So, you know, people were moaning about the cost. So the council went, where can we pull some money back? I know what, we'll take all the bins away. So you're in a park with people with dogs and two bins or three bins in a huge park. So I can see why people, I don't do it, but how they just chuck the bin, they bag it and then chuck it into the bushes. So council, this is kind of on you a little bit. So I've turned it around. I'm back on bagging the council with dog poo. Well, and so if I'm going to put it in, would you rather it get flung into some bushes or put into a bin on the side of the road that is somebody's? Des would say, I don't care. Leah's a crim. Yep. Come from a long line of crims, buddy. Don't you worry. Leah, I've got low vision. I hate dog shite. I can't see it. Please, people, pick it up for us blindies who can't see it. Yeah. Oh, look, Sean, I do pick it up. I pick my dogs up, and I have been known to pick up other dogs. Des wants an apology. Des, I apologise from the bottom of my heart and the heart of my bottom. How is that? So it's against the bylaws. Well, you know, in my little neighbourhood where we're all friendly, I don't think they'd mind if I did it. I've got quite a few friends around here who are also dog owners who probably wouldn't mind. But I won't do it for people who I don't know. Leah, you just take it home, right? Just take the dog poo home, put it in your bin. Not in the public bins or anyone else's bins. No, well, you're wrong there. I will put it in a public bin. No. I've now been told by Des that it's not allowed to go in your bin on the side of the road. Fine. Fair call. I take it home. But if there's a public bin while I'm walking home, it's going in the public bin. What are you on about? That's what public bins are for. What is it, only particular bits?

0: uncontrollably.
1: I wasn't saying much. I was trying to keep it together, and I didn't do a good job of that. But he's saying a lot of, you know, nice personal things. When I'm older, you're going to be here, and, you know, we're going to play again, this type of circumstance and all that good stuff. You know, he's a great guy for consoling me in that moment.
0: No back-to-back doubles titles at the US Open for Kiwi Aaron Routliffe, knocked out at the quarterfinal stage. And the PNG Chiefs have secured the largest sponsorship in NRL history, a $4.9 million deal over the next 5 years. That's sport.
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3: In Northland, we've got showers. Some thunderstorms are possible, but clearing this evening. Now, tomorrow, possibility of a shower or two, and then rain by evening. For Auckland to Taihape, including Coromandel and the Bay of Plenty, isolated showers. Then we've got a period of rain later tomorrow. Gisborne to Wairarapa should be fine. Rain developing in Wairarapa tomorrow afternoon, then elsewhere in the evening. Taranaki to Wellington should be fine. We've got a few showers on the way tomorrow. They turn to rain for a time. For Nelson, Marlborough and Canterbury, a good-looking afternoon, but a bit of rain tomorrow morning in Canterbury, then elsewhere from the afternoon before becoming fine again. For Buller to Westland, cloud increasing with a possible shower. Rain spreads into Westland this evening, then further north tomorrow before becoming fine. Fiordland, Otago and Southland, rain for Fiordland, spreading elsewhere tonight, briefly heavy, easing back to showers, clearing later tomorrow. So it's on the mend. Slowly but surely. Chatham Islands, cloudy with a few showers tomorrow.
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1: Good afternoon, team. 0800 332 283 to get in touch. Still a few people coming through about using the bins, which we can get to. All right. Migrants and academics are questioning New Zealand First's plan to restrict New Zealand super to New Zealand citizens from 2029, calling it unfair and questioning whether it will actually save money. The party, you see, says the change is needed because the cost of super is rising as the population ages. Currently, permanent residents can qualify after living in New Zealand for 10 to 20 years from age 20, including 5 years from age 50. Migrants argue, though, that many have lived, worked, paid taxes here for decades and may have given up pension entitlements in their home countries. Susan St. John is a honorary associate professor at Auckland University and says the existing requirements for New Zealand super is already quite stringent. And she joins me now. Susan, good afternoon.
2: Good afternoon.
1: Thank you for your time today, Susan. New Zealand First says the reason for this policy is simple, that our super is getting more expensive as our population gets older. I mean, is that a problem we genuinely need to address?
2: Well, we might, but not through this mechanism. And it does make you wonder, when he says things like that, whether he's thinking about applying this policy to people who are already receiving New Zealand super. And surely that can't be the case, because that would be extremely unfair and also extremely anxiety-producing for no good reason. So if he's referring only to what happens to new retirees, that they have to be citizens in the future to get New Zealand super, and that more or less is sold by people becoming citizens, which is a lot less onerous, actually, than passing New Zealand super, then it's hard to see that it's going to save any money whatsoever.
1: So New Zealand super was deliberately designed to be universal and based on residency. Why was that principle so important?
2: Well, it is a unique way that New Zealand has chosen to distribute the state pension on a universal basis.

0: basis. Because I guess the underlying assumption is that people contribute in all sorts of ways.
1: Mm.
0: It's not only through paid work. So in other countries, European countries, there's a lot more emphasis on earnings-related pensions paid for by earnings-related contributions, which delivers quite a different result. What we've chosen in New Zealand is to be very egalitarian in our pension, giving virtually the same to everyone, and not making it that if you earned more during your working life, if you're lucky enough to earn a lot, then you would get a bigger state pension. You know, we've rejected that kind of thinking.
1: Mm. So you've described citizenship as an arbitrary threshold for New Zealand Super. Why do you say that?
0: The citizenship requirement?
1: Yeah, and that's arbitrary.
0: Mm. Did I use that term?
1: Yeah, I think you've said
0: I would have said that, but in thinking about it, it is a very strange thing. If you're born in New Zealand, then mostly you will be automatically a citizen. Does that make you more worthy of superannuation? You might go off and do all sorts of terrible things in your life. So it's no guarantee. It's no guarantee of anything. And what you are incentivizing is for people to become citizens, but then you've got to worry about the unintended consequences.
1: Yes, so which are?
0: People may have, they may have very legitimate reasons for not wanting to take up citizenship. It might be that, you know, that they would take it up if they could have dual citizenship, but their country of origin doesn't permit that.
1: Mm,
0: and they might have family and property and all sorts of legal obligations still operating from their country of origin, and they don't really want to give that up. So there will be some cases where in the future, if this is going to be the case, and of course it won't be, but skilled people who would come here maybe later in life would think twice about it.
1: It's interesting. Yeah. New Zealand First argues that citizenship is a reasonable way of distinguishing between people who have made a long-term commitment to New Zealand and those who haven't. Do you think that's a fair call? I gather they're saying, and this has always been New Zealand First's, you know, about immigration, is that if you want to live here and enjoy it and receive what comes with being here, you basically have to pledge yourself to New Zealand and become a citizen. I mean, is there anything wrong with that?
0: In New Zealand at least two-thirds of the time for each of those years.
1: Mm.
0: So that is actually not a particularly onerous requirement. If somebody comes from overseas right now at the age of 50, say, then they're going to have to wait 20 years anyway to get residence qualification for New Zealand Super, because that residency requirement, which has been 10 years, which was too low, is being raised over time. So somebody born in 1977 will have to have 20 years of residency. So what is the additional thing that citizenship bestows to indicate commitment to a country? Doesn't make sense.
1: And I think you did touch on it. Do you think this policy, because this is the reasoning, would deliver significant savings? You don't think so?
0: Well, that was really what I was alluding to start off, that it would imply that maybe he's going after people who have already retired and received and are receiving New Zealand superannuation, but they're not yet citizens. Is he going to cut it out from them? I mean, some of them may be unwell. They might be in hospital. They might have dementia at this stage. they might be using a considerable portion of their New Zealand super to pay for their old age care.
1: Yeah.
0: It doesn't make sense to think that you could take it away from people who have already been granted it.
1: If the issue, real issue, is affordability, Susan, what would you change instead without abandoning the principle of universal New Zealand super based on residency? What, I mean, you would agree that it is getting, it's expensive, it's only getting more expensive. What do we need to, what changes do we need?
0: Well, I would argue that we are already spending a lot less than other countries, and the panic over affordability is slightly misplaced. But I do think there is an issue. So if you look at our social security budget and how that's allocated, the bulk, or over 50% of it, goes to New Zealand Super, and we're paying out about $26 billion gross in New Zealand Super. At the same time, you look at the rest of the social security or welfare budget, you're not spending nearly as much on the working age population or on children or some of the social issues that we have that are very, very pressing. So, I mean, I would argue that we can devise a mechanism of clawing a bit more back through the tax system and using that from New Zealand super recipients to help fix some of the other problems within the social security system. Already, if you get New Zealand super, it's taxed at your top tax rate. So if you're on a very high income, you're paying tax at 39% on that total gross. So there's already a clawback, but we could tweak that, and we've done work on that within my pensions and intergenerational equity hub at the University of Auckland to show how you would do that. You could tweak it so that you end up with people at the top end, if they opt into New Zealand Super, essentially paying it all back through the tax system.
1: It's not like a means test, is what you're talking about, no?
0: No, well, it's done through the tax system, which is a lot less stigmatising and a lot less complicated. One of the worst things that we could do is to adopt what they do in Australia. I don't think many people really understand how draconian the means test, which is income and assets, is in Australia. And also they don't understand that it's on joint income and assets. Women in New Zealand would be very unhappy to find that they were not entitled to their own pension because their husbands had too much money or too much income.
1: Wow, interesting, eh? Susan, it is interesting, and I thank you so much for your time today. That is Susan St. John, Honorary Associate Professor in the Economics Department at the University of Auckland. So just the highlights. This is New Zealand First policy they want. Restrict New Zealand super to New Zealand citizens from 2029 if it wins the election. Winston Peters says the reason is affordability, and an ageing population means the cost of super is increasing. Currently, residents and permanent residents can qualify under living in New Zealand for 10 to 20 years, as I said, from the age of 20, including 5 years from the age of 50. But migrants will argue many have lived and worked and paid taxes here for decades and may have reduced or lost pension entitlements in their home countries. There is a particular issue for people from countries such as China who don't allow dual citizenship. Becoming New Zealand citizen can mean giving up, well, their original citizenship. As you heard Susan St. John there, she says citizenship isn't arbitrary. Well, she had set an arbitrary threshold and questions whether the policy would actually deliver significant savings. Because New Zealand Super was deliberately designed as a universal system based on residency rather than citizenship. The idea was to avoid disadvantaging people who had low-paid jobs or hadn't been able to contribute enough during their working lives. St. John says people should be able to freely choose whether to become a citizen rather than being effectively forced to do so to receive their pension. She warned that unintended consequences include people reaching retirement and discovering they no longer qualify for super. But unfortunately, she says, what is of concern is there are other options, such as changing how super is taxed or reducing support for wealthier recipients. Paul Spoonley is a Professor Paul Spoonley waded in on this and says the policy represents a fundamental change to our immigration approach. He says it sends a message that about the type of migrant New Zealand wants to attract and questions whether such a major change has a public mandate. Hello, Ray.
2: Hi. Hi. I'm one of those people.
1: Oh, yes.
2: I'm one of those. Yes, we've moved here in 1991.
1: Yeah.
2: And I'm not a citizen.
1: Okay, and, right.
2: So we moved from Australia, both my husband and I.
1: Yeah.
2: For work. And we've contributed, I would think, millions.
1: Yeah.
2: To the pot. And the only reason we haven't done it is the initial reason was we had to elect whether our children were going to be citizens here or Australia, because at the time we came over, there wasn't dual citizenship.
1: Oh, right.
2: Between the two countries.
1: Yeah.
2: And then when it did become dual citizenship, and the reason I didn't change it was if anything bad happened to my children, they got leukemia or anything like that, and even for us, my husband and I now, we have that option of two medical systems.
1: Yes.
2: That we could go into if we wanted to. So we can get dual citizenship now, and I've spoken to three different ministers over the years. The only reason I don't do it is because of the hassle. I've got to have an Australian passport and I've got to have a New Zealand passport. I've got to leave New Zealand on the New Zealand passport, enter Australia on the Australian one, and vice versa coming back. It's just a pain. Why should it be harder for a dual citizen to move between two countries, especially two such close countries?
1: Mm-hmm. Cousins.
2: And so I've said to them, why can't we just elect which one we go on? And everyone says, oh, that's a great idea. And you just endorse the passport.
1: Mm.
2: But that is the only reason, is because of the hassle.
1: Yeah.
2: So I feel like a Kiwi.
1: Yeah, well, gosh, you've been here so long. You've been here a long time. And you've been, I mean, go on, have you got KiwiSaver?
2: No, we never did it.
1: Never did it.
2: No, we just saved ourselves.
1: Yeah, right. So the whole idea is that, so you wouldn't, so you started out by saying the reason was because of the health system, you wanted to be able to access Australia's health system. But then, but now, is it still not that? It's only because, so you wouldn't become a New Zealand full citizen now? That's kind of
2: gone. Well, I would if he's going to take my pension away.
1: Yeah. Well, this is the question, Ray.
2: At least you get $1,000 out of me or $1,200 to apply, because we meet all the requirements.
1: Mm.
2: It's just the hassle, you know. If they can make it easier to travel in between the two countries, I'd be in there like Flynn.
1: Yeah.
2: But it's just the administration, and I think that'll be a lot of people. It's just the administration of having to have two passports, keep on top of them if you want to go home. And, you know, like, here is home, but Australia's still home too.
1: Yes.
2: You know, you still have ties. You know, like, it's only probably in the last 10 years I've started going for the All Blacks.
1: Oh, really? It took you that long?
2: Well, maybe longer than 10 years. But, you know, I said to my husband once I started going, go, go, go, go, go. And he goes, that's the black team. And I go, I said, maybe my allegiance has changed.
1: Finally, she says. Although once you see the green and gold on the paddock, you're like, no, I'm Aussie.
2: It's green and gold.
1: Yeah.
2: If it's against anyone other than New Zealand.
1: Oh,
2: if it's
1: with
2: New Zealand, I don't care.
1: Mm.
2: Either.
1: I just got a quick question, because Sharon's gone, Leah. Why does Ray need to have to go in on one and out on another? I've got a UK and a New Zealand, and I go in and out on just one, normally, my New Zealand.
2: Because it's what Australia wants. You've got to go in on your Australian passport.
1: But you're allowed to fly out of New Zealand on a Kiwi one. But hang on. Yes.
2: Yes.
1: But
2: then yes. I could just have my Australian passport endorsed with a New Zealand thing to say it and just keep my Australian passport. But it costs as much, costs more than getting the a New Zealand passport.
1: Oh, so
2: just to have an endorsement costs almost as much as,
1: I
2: think when I looked at it.
1: I'm having a brain fade. So hang on. So you're a resident, right? Not a citizen. You're a resident.
2: I'm not even a permanent resident. I don't have to be because I'm Australian.
1: Right. But I thought you couldn't even get a New Zealand passport. Don't you have to be a citizen? You've got to be a citizen.
2: No, that's right. I'd have to become a citizen.
1: Yeah. So
2: that's the only reason I haven't done it, because I've got to become a citizen, and then I've got to have two passports, and I just don't want the hassle of two passports.
1: Oh, so you don't, because you don't want
2: to
1: give
2: up. It's not about not being a dual citizen. It's about the hassle of travelling on two different passports.
1: Why don't you give up your Aussie passport?
2: Oh, because I can't, because I have to enter Australia on the Australian one.
1: If you became a citizen, right, and then you've got a Kiwi passport, you fly the world just on that. Doesn't matter.
2: Yeah, but I can't go to Australia on that.
1: They won't let me in. I don't know why this is confusing me, but I'm literally not getting it. So Ray becomes a New Zealand citizen,
2: Australia,
1: right? Okay, it's Australia. Yep. So you've got to say you become a citizen. You've got a Kiwi passport. You say, goodbye, Australia. I'm now a Kiwi. You fly to Australia on your Kiwi passport. And they go, no, Ray, you're actually originally an Australian. You are not allowed to use that.
2: No. What I'm saying to you, I would have dual citizenship. I don't want to give up my Australian
1: one.
2: It'll be exactly back to the same thing. If I get breast cancer here, I can go to Australia and get all the drugs that we don't have funded here.
1: Right. Okay. Right, we're back to, I get it. It's a bloody health system. Well, that's interesting.
2: It gives you the option of two health systems. That could be a very viable option.
1: Okay, well, look,
2: I will be a dual citizen if he starts mucking us around.
1: Yeah.
2: You know,
1: I mean, that's it. Yeah. All right, I got it,
2: there'll be
1: Ray.
2: A lot of people probably like us. They just don't want to give up their home citizenship because, you feel like a Kiwi, but you still have, the longing for your own country, I think.
1: No, I get it. My husband's been here since mid-90s. He still has he's not a citizen. He doesn't have he's still got his British passport. But he's going through he is now going through the process of becoming one, because a lot of the parties now are putting in all these restrictions, of what we're talking about. So he's going to become one.
2: Yeah, unless they really, really went to town, I won't do it because it's not necessary. But if they went to town, I'd just do it, So I don't know that you catch that many people, because most people just go, oh, damn it, I'll just become a citizen. And it's just, it's silly reasons that you really haven't done it. It's not that you don't feel like a Kiwi. You just haven't done that last step.
1: Good on you, Ray. We got there. Thank you. Love it.
2: Okay,
1: see you later. Bye-bye. Although Ray's upset a few people. John has gone, Leah, it would stop people rorting the system. If you're dedicated to New Zealand, you will get a citizenship if you can. Hello, Kate.
3: Oh, good afternoon. Sorry. Ray, I'm sorry, love. Just get your citizenship already or not. I mean, who cares about all these, little stories? Oh, they can't. It's too much hassle. Oh, dear, all their travelling. Oh, my God.
1: No, but there's a health health issue behind there too, Kate, because Ray says she can get stuff that we don't have here should she have to go.
3: So what she should do is get New Zealand citizenship and get Australian residency. It's pretty obvious on her birth certificate that she's born there. Look, I rang Michael about this earlier. My mum, she came out here in 1965 from England. My dad's a fifth generation New Zealander. I'm sixth generation. My kids are seventh generation. My mum gave up her British passport in the 1970s and became a citizen.
1: Yeah.
3: So these people who go, oh, but, you know, I still feel part of my own... Too bad. Mm. Too bloody bad. Why should my kids have to be told that they have to work till 67 to pay for all these people? We've got too many grifters in the system. You know, Winston Peters has said there's a billion, we could save $1 billion a year. That's $2.7 million a day that we could save if we don't have to pay superannuation. You know, no wonder the country's broke. Seriously? And how, and, oh, sorry, I need to calm down.
1: No, it's okay.
3: And up until recently, there was a system where someone could piggyback on someone else's pension. So a lot of men who were retired, whose wives may have died or they

0: Kate, isn't it? It's one of the many things.
1: So is.
0: We like expensive art on the sides of our roads as well. There's that.
1: Oh, goodness, don't even start me about that. You know, we've got our fair share of sculptures around this town that no one wanted.
0: Yeah.
1: I can tell you.
0: That no one wanted.
1: But, yeah.
0: No. Oh, Kate.
1: I mean, why couldn't they commission some art school or some school art project or some, you know, whatever to do it free of charge? But no, we've got to pay, you know, $1 million here, $2 million there. I mean, we've got some serious conversations to have in this country, and one of them is about how many people are grifting off of our generous and kind welfare system.
0: We do have a very, very generous welfare system, for sure. Okay, good on you, my love.
1: All right,
0: thanks for the call. Ray did get back in touch. She says she's paid over $20 million in taxes and runs a business who employs many people. G'day, Mike.
2: Hello. I've got a thought, something that popped into my mind the other day about me. I'm very lucky, in a way. I've always liked the idea of moving overseas. I'm an aspiring airline pilot and I want to probably work for Cathay Pacific or Singapore Airlines or something like that. But then it dawned on me the other day as I was walking out of the chemist, I'm on medication for life, which is funded by the New Zealand government. And it dawned on me that those governments won't fund it. And I know because I've heard about some Americans that were complaining that they can't afford the medication that I get. It's the bottle that I go through every 12 days costs about $2,000 in America. And it's funded for me. I don't have to pay for it at all because I'm a Kiwi and I live in New Zealand. But if I want to leave the country, So Singapore won't cover it. Obviously, China, Hong Kong won't. And I've been sort of Googling other. And it sounds like if I move to Australia, the Medicaid system will pick me up. And I can't insure for it because it's a pre-existing condition.
0: So there's
2: other countries that are pretty strict. I guess the view that I'm taking is that, you know, I can't move overseas and pick up welfare benefits, even though I want to work there and pay there and probably commit to that for the rest of my life, because the healthcare system just says, no, we're not going to fund you. So I'm very, very thankful. Well, I guess in a way New Zealand stuck with me. Maybe Australia might take me. But there's only enough money to go around for, you know.
0: Yeah.
2: I don't really have a view over whether or not you have to be a citizen, but my point is I'm just realising that maybe New Zealand is a lot more generous than other countries are.
0: Although, you know, there's always been that argument too that, you know, Pharmac, although they have been in this last 3 years being given a lot more money and they are now covering a lot more cancer drugs, but there's always been in the past the Pharmac just that has not funded enough drugs that we need. But then, you know, it's endless, really, of what all the drugs that we need. So
2: I've heard lots of stories about folks having real trouble, you know, obviously getting medication in the healthcare system to take care of them. And I don't have that. I was the exact opposite. I had a pretty, you know, rough situation. The healthcare system took care of me very, very quickly.
0: That's good.
2: And covers all my medication. So my own experiences, I've been extremely lucky of a very competent healthcare system. I'm not saying other folks haven't had that, but they do pretty good things. And yeah, I like the group. I'm a member of a Facebook group of people that have had the same surgery as me. And there's a lot of people that if their health insurance doesn't cover it, they'll die. And New Zealand took care of me. So I'm really, really thankful for it.
0: And Mike, you don't have to go into details with it, but this is obviously a lifelong health issue that you've got. Like, it'll be forever.
2: I'm cured, kind of, as far as the surgeons have said. I had a tumour on my pancreas. And it's pretty almost a death sentence for almost everyone who gets that. But I'm one of the very, very lucky people in the world that was cured by it.
0: Golly.
2: The surgery that I've had means I've lost a good

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0: Leah Parnipa on the platform.
4: G'day, Tom.
6: Oh, yeah, hang on, Leah. Oh. Right, with you.
4: There he is. Put your latte down.
6: Admin while I was waiting. Latte? No, I had that earlier on this morning, thank you very much.
4: Put your oat milk latte down, please.
6: Oh, if only I was so healthy. Actually, those things are not that healthy, let's be honest.
4: No, I know. It's
6: not enough preservatives in them.
4: Exactly.
6: Keep it going.
4: Yeah.
6: Yeah.
4: What do you think?
6: Well, what do I think? A couple of things. Stress with kids and roadside ornaments. I think, yes, there we go. I blame a lot on social media. I also blame trans ideology and the racial separatist business that's been going on in this country quite a bit. I think kids are probably quite concerned about what the hell this country's going to end up like by the time they're adults. And they'll be thinking about when or whether or where they want to have kids. Because if this country's going to turn into another Zimbabwe, which is remote, well, it is possible, hopefully it won't happen, but if certain powers get in, or certain individuals get into power, then it will definitely happen. So it is quite concerning, that side of thing, I think. And, the economy.
4: Do you think young kids think that far into the future? You know, about where New Zealand's going to be, or and look, I agree with you. I mean, social media is a factor in a lot of kids' mental state and anxiety and stuff like that. But I think when I was talking about this a couple of hours ago,

0: Which was quite disturbing because when I was talking to Mental Health Minister Matt Doocy, and then New Zealand Health had said that the age group that uses these, you know, the 1737 and the Lifeline, you know, the health telehealth services, are so young. They're like 15 to 19, and then the next ones are 10. 10 up to 14, 10 up to 15. I said, why are kids that young so anxious and so concerned that they're ringing these hotlines? And I said, yes, social media, but I think they are having adult issues put onto them. And I mentioned the climate change hysteria, the trans contagion. You know, no child should have to mull over, are they a boy or a girl when they're eight? I mean, it's just, it's ridiculous. But I don't think, all I'm saying is I don't think they're thinking at 10. Now, what will New Zealand be like when I'm 50? I don't think they've thought that far ahead.
1: Okay. Yeah, no, I'll admit that if I'm wrong on that one, I'm wrong. And I think you're absolutely right. Too many adult issues, like you say, I think that sums up really well, and I think it's quite accurate too.
0: Yeah. It's a shame.
1: Yeah.
0: It is a shame.
1: It is unfortunate. You know? Yeah. Sorry, you carry on. You go.
0: Oh, no, what was the other one? What were we doing, super? No, what were you doing?
1: Roadside ornaments.
0: Oh, no, roadside ornaments. You'd see a few, wouldn't you, when you're driving around?
1: I have. I've seen the one on the Waikato Expressway and a few other big highways that have been put on. Yeah, they look lovely. But, yeah, the cost. And who's doing quite well out of that quite nicely? And they're all, the majority of them, let's say 99.99% of them, based on one theme. I think we know what that theme is.
0: Yes.
1: And it's all about the Maori theme.
0: Mm-hmm.
1: And I'm not against Maori.
0: No.
1: I mean, but, you know, this country isn't a Maori-only country. I'd hate to break it some people, but that's just the fact. And there's a nice little roadside ornament just out of Oamaru going up the Napier Taihape Road, and it sort of kind of looks loosely resembles a three-sided carrot, and it's sort of rusty steel with engraved stainless steel overlay, and this thing looks like it's about three or four meters tall. Now, I don't expect they would have got that thing off Temu. And so far as I know, now, just looking at the engravings, they look like Maori-type, what was it, koruwai or something engravings?
0: Koruwais,
1: you know, those curvy things? Yeah,
0: Yes.
1: They're all over it. Looks lovely. Yep, looks great. But how much did it cost? And what sort of materials were being used before New Zealand became what it is today? I think stainless steel is quite a modern material to be using.
0: It's a modern interpretation, Tom. That's what it is.
1: Yeah. Sorry, what were you saying?
0: No, I was going to say, look, some of these art installations that I've seen are fine. Like, that, some of them look really nice, but they don't help the roads. They don't get me anywhere faster. They don't fix the potholes. And if we want to have them, you know, have them donated. You know, if art is so important to the iwi or to whoever's put them up there or the community, well, let the community raise the money, or let the iwi donate it. Don't try and pull the wool over our eyes by saying, oh, well, you know, this is important and it's part of the history and it, oh, God, someone said it gives people jobs carving. I mean, really? Like carving the poles? Yeah. It's like, no. And if I want to see art, and I've got nothing against art, in fact, I do like art, I'll go to a gallery or I'll go to the museum. I don't want to be driving down the Waikato Expressway at 100 or 110, looking out the window going, oh, my gosh, it's gone.
1: Yeah. I totally agree. Yeah. Mm. Yeah. I sort of thought we're meant to have our eyes on the road when we're driving, not getting distracted by art forms on the side of the road.
0: staring at a six-meter bird on the side of the road. Yeah,
1: yeah, exactly. Yeah, and the cost of them. And talk about poa overload, they're bloody everywhere. They never used to be around as much as what they are now. It's just bloody ridiculous. It's absurd. And it's got to stop. So I'm totally with ACT on the fact that they want to cut down on the stuff. And if someone wants to, like you say, if you want to put an art installation on the side of the road and if you want it 10 metres tall or whatever, then Mr. or Mrs. Wealthy can pay for it and say, this was donated by Mr. and Mrs. Wealthy.
0: Yeah, exactly. Whoever they're from, yeah, man, whatever, you can be proud. You know? You can go past and say, that's these Leah Panapas Po.
1: Yeah, exactly. Yes.
0: I can only afford one that's about 30 centimetres tall, but that's all right. You'll have to drive quite slow.
1: Well, you're doing better than me. But, you know, hey, you look on the bright side. I mean, if it's going to be that small, most people won't notice it and they'll be able to concentrate on their driving rather than zoning out on the artwork.
0: Exactly.
1: I mean, yeah.
0: And then if you come across a pothole, you can just rip out the installation and put it in there. There we go.
1: Well, a pothole's going to snap you out of your zoning out, isn't it?
0: Oh, good stuff. Good stuff, my friend.
1: I know what it's like to drive tired.
0: All right, buddy. Good talk.
1: An art installation definitely doesn't wake me up when I'm feeling knackered.
0: No, it doesn't. Good on you, mate. See you later.
1: Thanks.
0: Good on you, Tom. Leah, read the superannuation. We are moving to Aussie and know that we will have to self-fund our retirement unless we move back to New Zealand every 6 months. Yet the rules aren't the same for Aussies moving here. I think we need to move to be a fairer system across both countries. Good text. Someone says, I agree with Ray, says Joe. Has becoming

0: Like they're not graffiti per se. They're a bit more flasher than that. But they're beautiful big art. Now, I don't, what I said was they do make the city vibrant, but I don't know if taxpayers paid for it. I mean, how do they do it? That was in Hawaii. That's what I was saying. See, this person that texted in there, the last three digits are 799, and they live to try and, you know, play gotcha with me. So you actually, 799, 0213987999, you should apologise to me because I was saying that cities overseas can be vibrant. And how am I flip-flopping? And my attitude hasn't changed. I was just questioning whether the taxpayers of Hawaii have to pay for the art on the side of their buildings. But as usual, 799, you don't use your ears because you just like to try and play catch-out Leah. And you fail most of the time, pretty much all of the time. So clean out those little taringos on the side of your head. They're not just there to hold your glasses up and listen to what I say. It's Mike. Says Mike is currently training to be a flight instructor. Oh, well, that's good. Oh, well, it's good to hear that. All right, we are out of time. Thank you so much for today. We got there. We had lots of interesting people, some great texts. Thank you for those that called in. I appreciate it. You make my day. You really do. Kelly, thank you. Your day's not over because we've got another show. Well, coming up.
1: Oh, sorry. Yes. Yep.
0: Boise's in the house. Oh, it's Wednesday.
1: Boise's here. Yes. Boise's it's going to be a good hour.
0: For one whole hour. So don't go anywhere, people. And we are back tomorrow, Kelly and myself, same time. So until then, be good. If you can't, be careful. And we will see you very shortly on the platform.
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6: Every day, New Zealanders are flooded with headlines, opinions, noise. But when it comes time to vote, what actually matters? 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No spin, no agenda, just a clearer, more balanced view of issues that affect Kiwis. Whether you follow politics closely or not at all,

0: In Auckland, PSA organiser Tom Buckley says the government needs to come to the table.
1: Been having very reasonable requests to make sure they can stay up with the cost of living. They haven't been met, and so we're here today to send a very clear message to the government.
0: Labour's Chris Hipkins has addressed the crowd in Wellington.
2: Far too many Kiwis go to work every day, in some cases doing more than one job, and still can't make ends meet.
0: PPTA President Chris Abercrombie supporting those fighting for change in Christchurch.
3: We see public service stretched beyond their limits. We see workers being asked to do more and more while resources become harder and harder to find.
0: Police superintendent turned Labour candidate Rakesh Naidu says he holds no grudges against the police minister and commissioner who launched job probes after hearing he was running for Parliament. Naidu says he was pleased to be cleared of wrongdoing or giving sensitive information to a third party.
4: I'm 100% confident, and that's what the review looked at. Found that I followed process and that's received an apology that is important to highlight and to have shared.
0: The Secondary Principals Council says latest international education data shows the rest of the world is getting worse rather than us improving. PISA results show New Zealand students at 15 years still outperform the OECD average in maths, science and reading. A persistent achievement gap between advantaged and disadvantaged students has also narrowed in the last 4 years. Secondary Principals Council Chairman Steve McCracken says he wouldn't call it a turnaround.
5: It's a real positive sign. It's a sign that our teachers are working really hard. And yeah, I think that there's some real positives that we can take out of there, particularly in the improvement in the disadvantaged students, and particularly in science.
0: That's news.
6: Sport on the platform.
0: In sport, the new yet-to-be-named privatised domestic netball league has advertised for a full-time commissioner. Netball's White Knight, Ellie Williams, has posted the job ad on his LinkedIn profile, calling for candidates to own all aspects of building the organisation. American tennis player Francis Tiafoe reckons his brave fight back to win a gripping quarterfinal battle at the US Open is one of the greatest in Grand Slam history. Tiafoe says rising tennis star Alex Mickelson may have taken the first two sets, but he never took his freedom.
7: It was crazy. Definitely a brave heart type win. So, yeah, I mean, it ranks pretty high and probably all-time wins in a slam. I mean, I don't know where, but it ranks pretty high.
0: That is sport. I'm Raylene Ramsey.
8: It's the putting right that counts with Boise, New Zealand first candidate for Hutt South.
9: G'day. Boise here, New Zealand first candidate for Hutt South. It's the putting right that counts every Wednesday, 4 to 5, here on the platform. Get the text rolling. We're ready. 5050. Every week, I get an interesting guest, give you an intro. We start talking. You start texting. We start asking questions. Then we do talk back with a wrap-up at the end with a random guy off the street, usually called Scotty. And we try to make sense of what we may or may not have learned on the show. Today, we talk about the overhang, the quirk of MMP whereby a political party gets more electorates and not so much party vote, creating more seats in Parliament for the parties getting less seats and relatively more party vote. Confused yet? The likes of Don Brash and Nick Mowbray are supporting it as the strategy to guarantee the return of the centre-right coalition. Based on the last Courier poll, Labour would get no overhang seats. In fact, their vote would have to drop to 16 or 17%, assuming winning 23 or 24 seats. The overhang will not work for Labour. The Nats, on the other hand, as they drop further below 30% total vote, could get a real overhang for party vote parties. It boils down to 6 to 8 marginal electorates like Banks Peninsula, New Lynn, West Coast Tasman, East Coast, my favourite Hutt South, Mount Roskill, Wairarapa, and Auckland Central is likely back to give National another. Get the text rolling, 5050. To make sense of this contentious route to political power, we have a guest political commentator, Jackson.

0: Fowler, the erudite inside man who operates behind the scenes and sometimes in front of the scenes with New Zealand First. Welcome to you, Jackson.
1: Good afternoon, Boise. How are you?
0: Very well. You're looking very dapper in your New Zealand First outfit.
1: Oh, thank you. So are you.
0: Now, this all started with John Tamaheri and Te Pāti Māori as their route to power. Now it seems the centre-right taking Te Pāti Māori on at their own game. Is it a good strategy? What say you?
1: I think it's a perfectly legitimate strategy to employ. I think there are going to be split opinion across the left and the right as to whether this is a corruption of democracy or if it's gaming the system. I think we all have a responsibility and an opportunity to operate within the rules of the system as it exists. And MMP opens itself up to strategic voting in terms of by its design and by the very nature of the system. That's why you get two votes, right? So you can vote for a local candidate who you like and support and respect, who you believe will serve you well as a local member, and you can vote for a party who is more closely aligned to your values. So I think a lot of people already do split their votes. That's routine. I know I've done it in the past, as I'm sure many of our listeners have. But it's a reasonable way to approach it. In terms of the Maori Party, well, you can easily see the logic in the system. They have a, you know, I'm certainly no expert on politics in the Maori world, but they have a decent shot at retaining some of their seats, and they won't have enough party vote to support that. So it's a legitimate strategy for the left. The right in this election has an opportunity to do the same. It's something of an institutional advantage because of how many local electorate national MPs there are now. So I believe this is a strategy which, as you laid out in your introduction, Don Brash has mentioned could guarantee the return of the coalition. And isn't that the most important thing? When we look at the complete circus and disaster that awaits us if this government gets voted out, you know, a five-headed monster of, you know, taxes and co-governance and misery, getting the current coalition back in has to be top priority, surely.
0: Absolutely agreed. I see Chippy takes the moral high ground, but Willie Jackson is trotted out, doubles down on the Te Pāti Māori position. What position is New Zealand First taking?
1: I don't speak on behalf of New Zealand First. Only our leader does that. But what I can say is that I think New Zealand First is a party that respects voters' intelligence. That's why you hear the Right Honourable Winston Peters saying, take out some insurance in this election and give your party vote to us. Ultimately, the Right Honourable Winston Peters was one of the most influential supporters and the father, if you will, of the MMP system. He played an enormous role historically in getting proportional representation, which New Zealanders have voted for in 1993, 1996, and again in 2011. I believe our party's position is that we are seeking your party vote, as that's on the green screen behind you. It's on all of our billboards and materials. New Zealand First wants the party vote. And New Zealand First also respects the rights and intelligence of voters to make the right decision about who represents them locally. I mean, for example, National do have some decent, very respected members of Parliament. For example, Simeon Brown, someone who I've known, who is held in an enormous standing in his community of Pakuranga and Howick. And you know, we are absolutely committed to working with him within the coalition. But we're seeking your party vote. So while I can't tell anyone what they should or shouldn't do with their candidate vote, I would encourage everyone to party vote New Zealand First. But the most important thing, and the way that this overhang is going to avail itself, is by people giving their party vote to one of the parties within the coalition which has an opportunity of winning less seats, which is the New Zealand First Party or another party that that we happen to be in coalition with. But as it stands, the National Party's vote has collapsed to such a point where they are perhaps hundreds of thousands of votes away from earning a single list seat. So take out some insurance, give your party vote to a party that has a chance of getting some list MPs, and with your candidate vote, make up your own mind.
0: Yep, I think we've got the tacit endorsement of our leader. I am a fan of Simeon Brown, but he did allude to us possibly as children and him as daddy, which bothered me. So the downfall or danger...
1: I completely agree with you. That was...
0: Yeah, the downfall or danger is if a National Party candidate is sort of a woke Wally, surely voters still want to believe in their candidate vote to some extent.
1: Well, absolutely. And as I say, certainly I and our party and our party's leadership respect the rights of every individual voter to exercise their vote as they see fit. That's democracy. We're the party of democracy. We're the party of one person meaning one vote. And this is what, well, in fact, it's two votes because it's the nature of the system. But everyone's vote having, that's exactly what we're talking about, but everyone's vote having the same amount of power, no matter how much money or how connected or involved you are. When you go into that voting booth, you have the same power as you and I have, as everyone else, as even Winston Peters has.
0: Winston always talks about the power of democracy, and it's the people power rather than the bureaucrats or the. We're elected at the will of the people, and we need to represent them at all times. But I firmly believe the average voter does understand these nuances, and if we get the message out, it helps them make up their mind, and they still have the power. I don't think we're twisting anything unduly. I think we're just offering solutions.
1: Well, exactly. And the major solution is going to be the return of this government, which, you know, to some extent, there's been major disappointments with this government. The coalition hasn't been able to deliver on everything that we might have hoped for. That's the nature of the system. It's compromised. New Zealand First has done exceedingly well to get as much as we have with 6% of the vote, which is all we got from voters last time. We're obviously this time going back asking for a hell of a lot more than that, so that we can, as the Right Honourable Winston Peters has said, give him the tools and he will finish the job in terms of getting the things done that so many of our voters, the common sense policies that our party and our leader is passionate about. So we're absolutely offering a solution. We're offering a solution to voters who are desperately seeking a return of this government with the numbers to get on with the job and make sure that the left are nowhere near government for at the very least the next 3 years, because the damage that could be done if we hand the country over. And remember this, the fact is, when you look at the current polling, the Greens, Te Pāti Māori and the Opportunity Party will control more of a centre-left government than the Labour Party will. So it won't be a Labour government. It'll be an absolute nightmare that would leave this country unrecognisable. So we're offering people the chance to return the government by using the system the way it was designed.
0: Yeah, that nightmare of quadrupling up taxes, especially around land tax, wealth tax, capital gains tax, etc., a pretty much immediate effect, and you can see it happening already in the value of our housing. The QVs are the worst in Wellington. The biggest negative drop in living memory, I would hazard a guess.
1: Absolutely.
0: There could be a few cups of tea coming, you know, at the local cafe. In Hutt South, there is a lot of support for Chris Bishop, and he's been a pretty solid pair of hands in that cabinet. He did okay with the RMA and started to reinforce democracy back into local government. Is it better that sort of Chris and I work a wee bit together and concentrate on taking the votes off Labor and Ginny Anderson? I mean, Labor are no longer the Working Families Party. They stand more for the lanyard wearers who prefer, and especially today, the comforts of home.
1: Well, that's absolutely right. You know, I think that is going to be one of the most marginal seats in the country that you're standing in. And of course, you know, the purpose of your candidacy is to raise the party's profile, is to be active, asking for a party vote. And of course, by virtue of actually being on the ballot, it puts New Zealand First's position on the party vote ballot higher, meaning we generally aim and hope to do better. I think it's a perfectly legitimate feature of the system to say, I'm standing, but I'm supporting Chris Bishop for the candidate vote. And I think it's a pragmatic approach. We know that it's more than likely going to be a sort of two-horse race, if you will, between Ginny and Bishop, and that you're encouraging people
0: very
1: to
0: very tribal
1: support
0: out of the hut, Jackson, very tribal.
1: Absolutely, I can only imagine. But you're quite right about the Labor Party. It's not the party that it once was. It's not the party that it says on the tin. It's a party for woke civil servants. It's a party for Marxist university lecturers, and you know unions that have been weaponized to drive specific agendas. And I think we are actually, as New Zealand First, the natural home of both old-school National voters and old-school Labour voters.
0: Absolutely. And that's so what I'm picking up out there at the markets and the old folks' homes and all that sort of thing. There is a continual vein of thought on that. So we're picking them up from both red and blue. And New Zealand First has always been a party vote party, even though, you know, Winston defied the odds the very first time he stood under his own banner. He took 91%, held Tauranga for a long time.
1: Yep.
0: And then if you remember, he charged into Northland and took that in a by-election.
1: He's held three seats,
0: So the person who can really do a seat in terms of history is Winston. There any seats there that how's it looking? Have we got a crack at any, a decent crack for electorate vote?
1: We have some outstanding candidates who are seeking two ticks, and I think all of them would make compelling, credible, competent local members of parliament. And they are out there in many instances working their butts off to earn votes and to earn support, because obviously there are some local candidates or sitting MPs even in Parliament now who perhaps haven't done enough to deserve retaining their seat. So we have some excellent candidates who would make excellent MPs.
0: Absolutely agreed.
1: But we also have other candidates. Yeah, and we have other candidates who are not seeking an electorate vote. They are primarily seeking a party vote. Obviously, anyone's more than welcome, as I've said, to make up for sure their own mind on who they vote for each tick. But the feature of the system is that the more party votes we get, the more we can have from our list. And our party list will be a seriously talented list of New Zealanders, of real Kiwis, who support our leader, who support our party principles, who are nationalistic, patriotic, socially conservative, believe in common sense, and will bring that approach to Parliament. So if you want those sorts of people, bums on seats, we're asking for your party vote.
0: Brilliant, Jackson. Coming up in the coming weeks, I'll definitely get you back on. We want to talk Auckland and the region and the issues there. And we want to talk younger voters and what our policies mean for them.
1: Absolutely.
0: For coming generations through the systems. So I'd like to thank you very much, and we will see you soon.
1: Thank you.
0: Cheers. Now, let's get the text machine rolling, 50-50, and it's talk back time, 0800 33 22 83. And if we could go to a commercial break, and hopefully I've got someone to talk to at the other end of it.
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10: It's the putting right that counts with Boise, New Zealand First candidate for Hutt South.
0: We're talking the overhang and we've got callers on the line. Kate, hello.
11: Oh, hello. Good to talk to you.
0: Good to talk to you.
11: I think, I mean, obviously I've got not a lot of money or anything, but there's a lot of these
0: Likewise,
11: people,
0: Kate, we're in the same boat.
11: Yeah. But what we've got to do is we've got to get the message out there, unite the right.
0: Beautiful.
11: We need to have a campaign and we need to explain to the young ones how MMP works because, let's face it, some of us older ones, or, you know, I'm in my 50s, we've only just really learnt about how MMP actually really works in the last couple of elections. So now that... My youngest is 21 and so I had a brief conversation with him the other day and I said, we'll talk politics another time. We'll have a like FaceTime session and I'll explain to him about the whole MMP thing. But we've got, I think we really do need to target some of these young ones because him and, you know, quite actually a few of his friends did vote for New Zealand First last time.
0: Oh, that's...

0: an idea of context. I have a small commercial building in Johnsonville, and my water rates under Taki Wai for that are $26,000 per annum.
1: Ridiculous.
0: And it has two toilets and a small kitchen. So nobody even has a shower or anything in the building. So this whole thing is an absolute scam. The governance of it, the people on the board of Te Aki Wai are also owners of the contractors that are doing the work. And Minister Watts, that anointed this thing, should be hung out to dry. And I hope that the voice of common sense and reality, you can give this thing a really good rev up. The thing needs to be tipped up and chucked out and started again. It is just unbelievably corrupt and undemocratic.
1: Yeah, I've been in this space for a while, and I absolutely agree with you. And I can't believe there's so many executives related to this on the Wellington City Council, or, you know, through the structure on, you know, $300,000-$400,000 a year salaries, and they're not being taken to account. They won't front, they won't talk about it, they've been hands off, they've allowed the situation, and they're still in their jobs. And I hazard a guess that you could lose most of them and things would still stay the same. And then we need a charging horse of a bit of revolution, of a bit of common sense, to get those councils back on track and to get our assets that we own back within reach. The other effect of this is the erosion of our house values. As we all have to pay more and more water rates, more and more standard rates, people are less and less inclined to come to Wellington to buy a house because they can't afford the overheads of it. So what happens? The value of our properties is all going down. That's what we have invested in all our lives as our best asset to maintain our elderly years and to pass on to our children. That's all been totally eroded. And these guys, these fat cats, are sitting on their massive salaries doing nothing.
0: So, Alistair, I think you've probably just written your own little election campaign strategy there. If you were to champion that you're going to get in there and show and get sunlight onto that operation and get it turned over, you'll probably pick up all the party votes from your area just on that one issue alone. The groundswell of dissent and suspicion and unfairness is just simmering right below the surface there.
1: It's doing more than that. You're seeing people marching, during the day at the markets, and when I'm out meeting people and talking with people, and this is not just an election campaign thing. This has been going on for 2 years. I was involved with Better Wellington, as you may or may not know. And the anger, the seething unrest and the fear of common people in the street as they see what's coming and they feel powerless. So it is up to us. And New Zealand First is the only party that will really tackle these issues head on. You can plug it into AI. Quite often we plug policy into AI and we say, what politicians will actually truly take these issues on and confront the reality of it? And there's two names that pop up continually and very few others. They are Winston Peters and Shane Jones. So they'll take on... Make no mistake, council is a monopoly, Te Aki Wai is a monopoly, and monopolies are destroying this country at the moment by taking excessive profits and having bloated infrastructure within them. And we're paying for it. You know, we're struggling to get food on the table, and then there's another duopoly, who's bleeding our profits out, and that's the supermarkets. So we're confronted by these monopolies everywhere. New Zealand First does have the policies, and more importantly, it's got politicians who will take it on. Imagine Michael Laws in that space, there's real strength.
0: Right. So you should be the white knight, Alistair.
1: well, with people like you backing me, I'm happy to be the white knight.
0: new champion that you're going to get in there and lift the lid on this thing.

0: thing and get it sorted because it needs it, and it won't happen under National with Watts. He is a wet sand, and he is, he's just a joke.
1: Yeah, I know. That's why you need a party vote in New Zealand first.
0: Correct. All right.
1: Hey, thanks, Mike. Great call.
0: Help, man. See you. Bye-bye.
1: Bye-bye. Just on a text, hi, Boise, good show again, mate. I think the biggest problem we face with this scenario is that ACT and New Zealand First have trouble playing together. Do you think they can work constructively and, most importantly, productively together on the basis of the Nats having a reduced majority and ACT and New Zealand First coming home hard? This is Cheers, 6'3", Chris. Yes, I look at policy. I also look at people having the ability to get on and cross over. And in both cases, I think ACT and New Zealand First have more commonality than difference. The major difference is that New Zealand First will confront the monopoly situation, the supermarkets, the gin tailors, etc., whereas ACT are a bit more laissez-faire, but we still are after the same outcome. So there will be, assuming the centre-right get in, and ACT and New Zealand First have more of the vote, we want similar outcomes, we may achieve it via a different way, but that's where the coalition talks come into play, and there will be a situation where we work together to get that done. So there's a lot of bravado on the election trail, but at the end of the day, you've got two very serious parties in New Zealand First and ACT who do want to sort out this country. So I'm really positive about that situation. I don't want you to worry too much about that. In fact, the more votes both of these parties get, the better we will be. I will just go to another break and check some more of the texts. But I want you to ring in 0800 debate, 0800 332283, or text 5050. Thanks.
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7: It's the putting right that counts with Boise, New Zealand first candidate for Hutt South.
1: You're back live with Boise, and we've got some great texts coming in. Thank you very much. Here's the next one. Boise, add the new Kapiti electorate, previously Otaki, to the list of once safe national seats to ones in question. The electorate has expanded to include Woke Whitby and Plymouthton, and recent polling suggests it could fall to Labour. Add to that, New Zealand First have a candidate in the electorate who will likely take votes off current MP Tim Costley, despite pushing for just the party vote. Congrats on your show, by the way. That was from Vanessa. Thank you, Vanessa. It's intriguing information. And as those electorates change round, so does the configuration. So nothing's cut and dry. Very important. I've got someone wanting the water rates figure. I can tell you what my three-month bill is, which I haven't paid yet, was $850. Just going to another text. Love the New Zealand First policy, only allowing citizens to vote and receive welfare payments. About time. Yeah, this is so obvious. I mean, whether New Zealand has been the outlier. Why do we want citizens who want to be not...

all about the national electorate strategy, but I'd love to see Stobo take botany. What a message. That's Sarah from Horowhenua. I think Craig Stobo, for all his intellect and brilliance, will struggle to take botany. He really needs to be there for the credibility of New Zealand First, the credibility of our finance and economic strategy, and to pump that up, and we will get a lot of votes from that. A vote winner for New Zealand First would be to reinstate the low user daily charge option and keep it low for single people and the elderly. The daily charge is often higher than actual usage. Yes, absolutely it is. And we fully intend to take on the electricity retailers and shake it up. We talked to Craig Stobo last week, and he outlined how your water bill, how bills are made up, whether they're water or electricity. And there's a whole lot of different things in there that you have to keep an eye on. So, absolutely. Going to another one. Just working the system. I've got Blair, who's a bit upset with Shane Jones and the fishery thing. What I'll say to you, Blair, is that Shane Jones is one of the strongest, most eloquent politicians that New Zealand's ever produced. He will do way, way more good for the fishing industry with his capacity to see the steps of maintaining the industry for both commercial and us guys who like to catch the odd bit of fish on the side and change the red meat diet from venison to white meat. And I have to say that the weight of his Harvard education and public policy, coupled with the fact that he derives out of small town New Zealand, makes him an absolute ideal candidate for the finance minister role, in addition to the regional growth strategy that he has employed, the infrastructure strategy that requires medium business guys to get ahead. It's growth emanating from the regions. It's primary produce growth. So, so important. Let's have a look at some others, if we can. Just going to another one. We've talked about those ones. I will get Kelly the Weapon to refresh the page with a bit of luck. Kelly, recently most well known for that incredible ad where she introduces all these concepts like the weapon. Okay, we've come to an end of that refreshment, and we'll go to our wrap up with Scotty, the random guy who just happens to be on hand to go through what we've been talking about. He'll be on in a minute. Here he is. Almost on here. We got Scotty on hold. I talked to him last night. He was full of beans. Not sure if it was just beans or maybe a bit of beer as well. In the meantime, I'll give you an idea of what I do on the campaign trail. So yesterday I was at the Rudolf Steiner School in Tirahunga, out the hut. And had a really, really interesting hour doing Q&A with a whole lot of knowledgeable students. But the interesting was was that their education had a lot of ideology, in relation to co-governance and green ideology, and also a little bit globalist in ideology. So
It was a bit concerning as the

0: the 1 hour developed, but they were they listened, and we were able to argue effectively. Anyway, another guy that I love arguing with and love taking the proverbial out of is Scotty the Mad Butcher from Martinborough. And I'll come to him now. Scotty, how are you?
1: Good, Boise. I've been listening. And I believe every time they do a big project, they always use a Maori name for the water. It's why do they do that? Because it reflects badness on the Maoris, and the Maoris are actually not in there doing the work, or not at the top getting $600,000 or whatever for the salaries. But they're always using a Maori name, and it's always the Pākehā fella at the top ripping off the system.
0: Yeah, I know. It's a frustration, because I think it actually sort of undermines their own language and culture with Te Reo. They should respect the language more in relation to, it's not the commonly used language of the country. It's not the functioning language of our country. So it should it should have a place of respect rather than just banding it around and throwing it around into areas where there's incredible frustration that no one knows what's being talked about. No one knows where it is or what it is. So I absolutely agree with you, yeah.
1: There is a lot of frustration out there, you know, because, you know, I was talking to a good mate of mine the other day. He said his daughter works for the government, and she said, I've got the best job because I don't have to do hardly any work and I get paid well.
0: Oh, my God.
1: And she said, and that's going
0: on. She probably wants universal basic income as well. Does she realise that she'll probably never own her own home with that sort of attitude, or never have an independent thought coming through her body?
1: Do you think the people in the council and the government actually should start feeling guilty of what they've actually done to this country?
0: Yeah, I do. I can't believe they can stand in the same room as a lot of us guys have paid incredible amount of taxes, worked incredibly hard, especially small business guys like me and you, Scotty. I mean, you've done the hard yards of 45 plus years and basically destroyed your body. Thank God your mind's still intact, you know?
1: Well, my mind's still intact, yeah. I think some days maybe not, but, you know, just they don't think about their grandparents. They haven't thought about their great-grandkids either, or their own kids, you know. They stick sewage out through the rivers and down the lakes and into the rivers and into the big lake down in Queenstown. They flooded all the sewage in there. Look at the Wellington's still pumping it out. No one's lost their jobs for all that sewage that's going out.
0: I know. There's a woman, I don't remember her name because I don't care to. She's on over $400,000. She's the infrastructure chief in the council. And she hasn't resigned, and she hasn't fronted up to explain herself. Hey, Scotty, I just want you to listen to it. I've got a few texts here, so please listen in, and we can comment on them as well. Here goes one. Put a levy on unhealthy foods and use the revenue to make healthy New Zealand food cheaper. This is a person after my own heart. Levy sugary drinks could raise around 1.7 to 2.2 billion a year. Use the money to give Kiwis a 50% checkout discount on New Zealand-grown fruit and veg, New Zealand-produced mints. Simple idea. Make unhealthy food more expensive and healthy, locally produced food much cheaper. Your thoughts? Well, I'm totally into that. How about you, Scotty?
1: Well, if you eat healthy, you know, our hospital system won't be overloaded later on in life when the people are, you know, unhealthy, and they're going to pay one way or another. So you might as well let them have healthy food at a better price. It's got to be better for the health system. It's got to be better for the people. You know, they've forgotten about the people.
0: Yeah, they have.
1: They've forgotten about people. You know, when I started, there was 72 people on the food bank in Greytown and that. Now it's over 100.
0: Yeah.
1: And over the last couple of years.
0: But this would also give working families immediate relief to the cost of living crisis. And it'll change diet towards a healthy outcome. It's not banning any ultra-processed foods or bad foods. It's making them more expensive, but they're still available, so you've still got choice. But on the flip side, imagine the healthier diets, but also, Scotty, imagine the supply chain. So just in your case with meats, if the subsidy was transferred into fresh meats and through local supply chains, I mean, what a difference that would make for butcheries and fishmongers and fruit and veg shops and whole food shops around the country. There'd be a huge growth of them. How do you feel about that?
1: Well, yeah, I'd say that'd be a bloody marvellous thing for anyone to get, you know, to be able to eat healthy and enjoy eating meat still. You know, meat's still selling, but it's slowed right up.
0: It went out of fashion for a while, and now it's got so damn expensive that you've got to, you know, just about double get your mortgage taken out again to have a healthy diet. It's all wrong. All the healthy food is way too expensive, and all the bad food is really cheap. And this is no good for you. It's all the artificial additives and everything are killing our families and killing our children. I'll put another one to you.
1: You go on, man.
0: Yeah. Hi, Boise. Love your work. It's not a matter of New Zealand taxing more. It's a matter of New Zealand earning more foreign income. Solution is simple. Form a company owned by the New Zealand government, us, and tanker the most pure Milford Sounds water in the world and sell it to the rest of the world. We would become the Saudi Arabia of the South Pacific. Just have to sort out the treaty crap, which is wasting millions every year, and allow the New Zealand government to sell the water. I don't think this is seawater. I think it must be fresh water. Once again, the treaty is economically holding up New Zealand from getting ahead. What do you think of that?
1: Well, I think the treaty should stay, but
0: it's not going anywhere, is it? The treaty's a document that's... It's how we use the treaty and how it's developed, or it was great, or do we sort of consider, Jesus, the treaty was brilliant in 1841, but how relevant is it to today's multicultural society? I mean, society has totally changed. Back then, that was at the tail end of the musket wars as well as colonialism coming in. But a part of the reason the treaty was there...

0: an artificial war anyway, I call it, because they're only blowing up buildings. They're not actually picking on people. They're just blowing up buildings to make old Donald Trump feel quite impressed with himself. Make all rich.
1: Now, Scotty, are you a Donald Trump fan or a detractor?
0: Well, you know, I don't mind Donald Trump, but I think what a corrupt man he is. But, you know, look at our government.
1: Is he corrupt, though? Yeah. Is he corrupt? Like, he could make a lot more money by not being the President of the United States. He's got a beautiful wife and family, and he's sort of working over 100 hours a week. He doesn't drink, man. So when he's doing all these texts, these X posts or whatever he does, Truth Social, in the middle of the night, he's stone cold sober.
0: Well, I've never read any of those, but there's some good ones out there.
1: Hey, what are you doing election night? We've got Charlotte. He wants to know, are you going to be at the election party, Boise? And I may well be, but we may have to do a crew from the hut. And we should get you over, get you staying somewhere in town as well. You'd be the star of the show, the new star of Talkback on the platform, Scotty.
0: Jeez, that's going to be amazing, isn't it?
1: You're going to be famous by the end of this.
0: Well,
1: you'll be the most famous butcher, more famous than the mad butcher, because people will know very quickly that you can be madder than the mad butcher.
0: I get mad, all right, when I drive around and I watch these guys on the side of the road working. Well, actually, they don't work. They just stand there leaning on their brooms, leaning on their shovel.
1: It's appalling, isn't it? Like, we're paying all these rates, and we have to watch that sort of, I don't know. It's just an ineptitude. It's inefficiency. It's unproductive. Hey, Scotty, it's come to the end of the hour.
0: I'll give you my new T-shirt. Did Excellent. I tell you about the new latest one?
1: Yeah, give it to me.
0: Yeah, I'm making the council sausage, 100% arseholes, no brains and no backbone.
1: Brilliant. I love you in a bit, Scotty. We'll talk to you again next week. I'll do a wrap-up. Thanks, man.
0: All right. Cheers, mate.
1: Cheers. Bye-bye. So, any events you're attending this week? Yep, I've got another event at the Hut Markets on Saturday. I'll be there all morning. I usually get there before 7, and we always get there before the Nats, before Labor, and the Greens have only been once, and they only managed to get out of bed for about a 11 o'clock start, stayed about 2 hours and we're off. Lovely candidate, but policies, my God, they're bad. Here's another one from Sarah. Fiddling with GST is a high associated cost, but it would be simple to take GST off butchers and greengrocers. To be eligible, they could diversify. Remember when the COVID response decimated small business? I sure do. Butchers, greengrocers, yeah. The policy would adversely affect the Geopoly supermarkets. Be good for the health system, be good for the wallet. Sarah from Horowhenua. So the policy I was discussing before is I know you're getting to the same places we were getting with that other policy we discussed before, Sarah. But I'd prefer not to tamper with too much stuff. A direct cross subsidy that's fiscally neutral is for me the way to go. Anyway, it's been great being in your company. Thanks very much to Jackson, thanks to Scotty, and thanks to the other callers and texters. Really enjoyed the show, and I'll be with you again next week when the pudding right is that counts. Cheers. Bye-bye.
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3: In this update, police have laid manslaughter charges against the owner of a dog that killed a 62-year-old woman in Kaihu, north of Dargaville. Hannah Feck reports.
4: Mihiata Te Rore was fatally mauled by the dog in February. A 43-year-old man was taken into custody and charged in Auckland today to appear in court at a later date. Whangarei Detective Senior Sergeant Shane Pilmer says they've been working since Te Rore's death to establish what caused the attack.
3: An emergency situation is underway at Baldwin Avenue train station in Auckland's Mount Albert, disrupting commuters. St John says they were called just before 3:30. Auckland Transport says there are delays and cancellations on the Western Line. An estimated 10,000 public servants have been striking this afternoon. They work at internal

0: National Affairs, the National Emergency Management Agency and the Ministries for Ethnic Communities, Social Development and Business Innovation and Employment. His senior political reporter, Azaria Howell.
1: The Public Service Association unions holding rallies across the country asking for pay increases to keep up with inflation. Public Service Commission data shows in 2025, the average annual public servant salary was $103,300.
0: The government's following a Ministry of Regulation recipe for more straightforward hospitality rules. A review's outlined costly and cumbersome problems faced by food and drink operators. Ministers are now working with industry on a hospitality action plan. Regulation Minister David Seymour says the many different regulators, and especially councils, impose different rules on businesses.
2: We're giving them the templates and the tools to do that in a consistent way. And often it's actually central government's laws that are forcing councils to do things that they don't want to do.
0: That's news.
3: The Platform. Join the resistance.
4: Our question, do we want them? Is it a good thing? Will it change us for the better or the worse? There we go. I've laid down the challenge to you. The texts are starting to go. I want you to ring in as well on 0800 332 283.
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Good morning. Welcome to the platform. It's Wednesday. I'm Sean Plunkett. What a show we've got for you. I'm going to explain to you just how pathetic today's public sector strike really, really is. You'll be blown away by the numbers. We talk to ACT. They want to fix our completely broken emissions trading scheme. Can the government intervene to stop the injustice being done to Janet Dixon? And we meet New Zealand First man on the West Coast. Could he be an upset winner in the upcoming election? All right, I want to start this morning with a special challenge. We are talking to ACT MP Simon Court at 8:30 about ACT's new policy on the emissions trading scheme. And I've been researching this story, and I'm going to be honest, I cannot logically, and I wouldn't consider myself a silly man or an ignorant man, I still cannot figure out how the scheme works. So if anyone can ring in and in under 2 minutes explain in an understandable way how the emission trading scheme works, I will put together a free merch package for you. You just got to ring up and explain to us all how the F emissions trading works and how it, well, no, just how it works, because I've got kind of all the bits of it, but I still scratch my head and say, what is it meant to achieve? ACT has a new policy. They're abandoning, by the way, the net zero stuff in their manifesto, the ACT party. Simon Court will explain it at 8:30, but in the meantime, a free merch package to anyone who can ring up and in under 2 minutes explain how the emissions trading scheme is meant to work.

0: global warming is not happening at anything like the rate people expected it to happen. And on a more simple level, it's not working because the price of those credits is too low, because the government hasn't bought up enough and cancelled enough.
1: Shit, I don't know if you got me there, Tim. I'm going to... Look, we're going to take your details. What size T-shirt size are you, Tim?
0: Middle. Medium.
1: Medium. Okay, you're a medium. Look, large. Tim, yep. You're in the hunt. You gave it a crack. I still haven't had a eureka moment, but not bad. Not bad is what I'm going to give that, Tim, and I'll let other people comment about if they can understand it now. I'm going to be perfectly honest, I still don't.
0: Well, I hope I progressed the understanding.
1: You have, Tim. You have, Tim, and good on you for giving it a crack, but the... Well, in the absence of any competition, you're the winner at the moment, Tim. Thank you very...
0: Yep, go for it.
1: Thank you very much. Cheers. That is Tim with his two-minute... So the government just created the right to emit as a prop. Why didn't I get some? I emit carbon dioxide when I breathe out, don't I? Don't I? That's when I fart. Give me a couple of credits I could sell. Sounds a very, very convoluted way to get a policy outcome that you just get by taxing people. Anyway, what would I know, not being an economist or a politician? Thank you, Tim. Anyone else want to give it a crack? Think about it during the break.
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1: Now, Hugh says, Tim wasn't bad. The penny dropped for me. Now, I suspect Tim's a lawyer because he defined it as a property right. Sean, I said...

0: My husband should ring in, but all he said was, all I know is that it's tits. Or BS, sorry, I read that wrong. Easily explained, scary boogeyman, years of scaring kids with scary boogeyman, money helps stop boogeyman, the thing, ching, ching, cha-ching, attacks on the air we breathe, says Dave. You got to ring in, Dave, and give it a go. Sean, it all sounded like greeny leftist mumbo jumbo. Sorry, Tim, that's Tony. Made no sense at all, someone else says. Tim lost me in the first 10 seconds, says Rachel. Tim, I don't know. I don't know that you achieved the level of understanding that I was looking for. So someone else has got to try. You've got 2 minutes maximum to explain how the emissions trading scheme is meant to work and why it doesn't. What does Grok say about the carbon credits? Pressure test it. Who pays for the emissions from this morning's truck fire in Otaki, or is that not considered as adding to our overall emissions? Who will pay next time? Repay who decides to blow? How does this thing actually work? Well, that's what I'm trying to get to. Because I looked at ACT's policy and I thought, I still don't get it. I still don't get it, despite having, well, managed to scrape through school C maths. Good morning, Sean. The ETS doesn't work because it's based on a lie, says Neil. Sean, so basically a market set up of bad credits that no one wants to buy, including the government that set them up. Genius, says Andrew. Sean, I call on the PSA to have a strike every Wednesday and maybe Tuesdays and Thursdays too. It'll save us a lot of money and be very helpful, says Scott. It is pathetic, the strike. It is 10,000 out of 65,000 out of 477,000. Pathetic. And they're not even going on strike for the whole day. Probably the PSA are paying people to go on strike. I mean, it's just ridiculous. 18th century. Ew, all out lads, up the workers. Sarah, good morning.
1: Good morning. In Germany, for manufacturing and chemical industries, they use catalytic converters that work on carbon dioxide emissions. Yeah. The PSA and the strike, just remember, Karl Marx is the father of communism. And in the PSA, they have to pray to the Maori gods up to about 30 minutes every morning. So that's on the taxpayer's dime as well. So here we are. Communism is well entrenched in New Zealand. And I'm very disappointed with National because I think they've extended co-governance. Thank you, Sean. Have a lovely day.
0: You too. Bye. You too. Always to the point, Sarah. She will not be diverted. The ETS was designed to fail, says Stuart. Sean, take the 18 cents per litre emissions cost off petrol, give everyone 6 cents a litre off, then the government has the 12 cents a litre left over they need for road maintenance, says Steve. Sean, did you see there was a climate change business conference on and Chippy was there saying they will do more to help fight climate change? Oh, good luck with that. I see. How do Opportunity, who are just a bunch of woke lanyard wearers, how do they get invited to all these conferences without having any democratic representation? Sean, my favourite strike was when Labour MPs turned up at the nurses' protests to strike against themselves and government. Sean, explaining carbon credits as an allocated property right gave me a start, but not a penny drop yet, says Mary. So we're not quite there yet. Tim lost me. Dave just nailed it. Sean, all you have to know is that absolutely nobody bought any carbon credits at the auction yesterday, and they never sell any carbon credits whenever they have the carbon auctions. It's a joke. Well, my understanding is that the actual price of these carbon credits, which gives you the right to emit carbon, not that there's anything wrong with emitting carbon, because the whole philosophy of carbon killing the planet is just bullshit. So you have these credits that allow you, well, they would say to pollute, to emit carbon. The market price of those units is $40 a unit, and the government, I don't know if it creates these units or it pays people to not emit carbon and that creates a credit. I think that's it. See, this is where I'm getting confused now. And then it says we'll have an auction and we'll auction off these credits. And no one buys the government credits, which we've paid for, I presume as taxpayers, because the price they said is $70 a unit and they're trading on the open market at $40 a unit. And the government just fails to sell any of them over and over again. So that feels like, even though I can't really explain it as an economist, that feels like we're spending money buying something we can't sell. Which I know is dumb, that you don't buy an asset you can't sell. And it encourages people to plough under farmland and plant trees, not that are taken care of like a normal plantation forest, but they're just trees that just grow and grow and grow. So I still don't get it. And Tim, no, I don't. I think by... Someone says Tim is a vegan if his shirt size is medium. Sean, if Mount Taranaki of a person, if it erupted, does it need carbon credits? Or does it owe the government money? I'm still not getting it. There must be someone out there. You've got 2 minutes to explain the emissions trading scheme in a way that anyone can understand. Tim did great and better than anyone else so far. Now, that is true. That is true. Tim, you're still leading a field of one. I'm going to give you that. Sean, thousands stranded because an Indonesian volcano closed the airport. Perhaps Indonesia can buy the credits. Sean, I'll tell you something bloody stupid about the ETS. If you have trees that were planted after 1992, you will receive carbon credit payments regardless of what sort of trees were planted. But if you have a block of beautiful native bush that you've been protecting for 50 plus years, you get zero zilch because it's too old. Where the heck is the sense in that? We have a bush block that we are in the process of putting into a QE2 trust covenant at huge expense, but it doesn't count for anything under the stupid ETS. See, that seems crazy to me. Sean, watch the Q&A debate, and the one thing I get from it is that Daniel Ebb is an angry little man. He doesn't like to debate and likes to push ideas, and then when challenged, he has a little tantrum. Reminds me of angry Andrew. The word scheme says it all. Sean, I think I could be instructed to land a 747 more easily than understand the emissions trading scheme. Sean, I can sum it all up in one word, bullshit. Cheers, Greg, my T-shirt size is large. You can just buy a T-shirt. Sean, the emissions trading scheme is a pyramid scheme designed to make workers feel better about themselves. Simple definition. Sean, how does taxing reduce emissions when the world is expanding at a rate of knots? It does not, and it's a scam, slippery slope to funnel money into secret accounts. Sean, that's too long. You ring in about paradise. That's too long, that text. God, I love Sarah's call, says Dave the Bricky. There's nothing quite like a Sarah call. We can take Tom. We can take Tom if he's going to have a crack at this. Is he? Morning, Tom.
2: Morning, Sean.
0: All right. You're going to have a crack?
2: Trading scheme.
0: Okay,
2: yep.
0: Go.
2: It's a complete load of crap. It's a con. It's basically you want to live a normal life, and it involves burning a bit of fossil fuel or producing a little bit of carbon dioxide. You pay a tax to a bunch of greenwashing, lying bastards who want to live the high life and go jet-setting around the world, and they can feel good about themselves and promote wind turbines and all the other crap that is still no better off for the environment. It's a complete lie. It's completely counterproductive, and it's still not going to cool the planet. There you go. Done.
0: Well, I don't know. I quite like it. It's more direct than Tim was. Maybe yep. Not as academic. Tom, you're in the running, and you're what? You're large?
2: 2XL.
0: 2XL for Tom. Okay, Tom, we'll put you in. You're in. Well, at least we've got two entrants now. You had the more basic approach. I still don't know how it is meant to work or was ever meant to work, but maybe it wasn't, Tom. Maybe it wasn't. Okay, don't forget, I'll leave this competition open all morning. A merch package for anyone who can ring in and explain to a level that we understand how the emissions trading scheme works. Don't forget, we got Simon Cord in on this issue at 8:30 this morning after the break. We're talking to Jamie Klein, New Zealand First's man on the coast. All right, can I just say, This competition, my challenge to you in under 2 minutes, explain how the emissions trading scheme works in ways that most of us can understand. You've got to ring in and do it, like Tim has and like Tom have. I'm getting some good texts, but no, you've got to be able to explain to me as if we were sitting down at the pub. You explain to me how the bloody ETS is meant to work. All right, on to our first interview of the morning. And a while ago, I was speculating that the New Zealand First Deputy Leader, Matua Shane Jones, could have a crack. I suggest that he might have a crack at standing in the West Coast because New Zealand First desperately needs a seat or wants a seat. And it would seem to me that in many ways, Mr. Jones and New Zealand First are preaching the sort of policies, the sort of approach that many coasters, and it's a very specific place, the West Coast, many coasters would align with. We have the incumbent Labor MP, the former Labor MP, he's headed for the hills. He's gone to Dunedin. Maureen Pugh, who took a stand on climate change and got slapped around by Chris Luxon, well, she's off. And I just think the West Coast is a very interesting part of New Zealand that's worth watching. New Zealand First do have a strong candidate there. He's a former Buller mayor, and he joins us on the line now. He's a podcaster as well. His name's Jamie Klein. G'day, Jamie. How are you?
3: G'day, Sean. I'm great, thank you.
0: All right. I reckon you've got a crack at the West Coast, which is like, you know, the birthplace of the Labor Party, isn't it?
3: Absolutely. You know, there's a few stars aligning here, I think, with no incumbent. Maureen Pugh is retiring this election, and Damien O'Connor is running elsewhere in New Zealand. So for the first time ever, it's a bit of a reset opportunity for the West Coast, and I think it's one I'm hoping that they certainly go for.
0: Well, you're certainly representing a party that, for many West Coasters, I imagine is speaking their language.
3: Yeah, well, that's right. I mean, throughout my time as Buller Mayor, obviously we work really closely with the fellow mayors up and down the West Coast. And of all the parties and all the interactions we have with central government, New Zealand First was always the one that that listened to us. And we're actually seeing that reflected in campaign policy. Things like the mining royalties policy was sort of the genesis of that was from the West Coast and our Mayors and Chairs and Iwi group. So, you know, the flavour of New Zealand First is closely aligned with West Coast communities, definitely.
0: All right. What about the major parties? Why did O'Connor go scuttling back to Dunedin?
3: I don't know. He's just chasing other opportunities. He got voted out, of course, last election, yeah. And so he was a list MP. So I guess he's gradually withdrawn his ties to the West Coast.
0: And what about Maureen?
3: Look, I think Maureen's been a really hardworking MP.
0: Have we lost him? We might have lost. Oh, gosh, have we lost him? We'll just give him a ring. We'll just reset you. Hang on, and we'll come back to the question about Maureen. Ah, you think he's back? Yes, no?
3: Yep,
0: he is back. Oh, he's not for me. Hang on. Okay, we'll just relax. Okay, we'll go back to the question about Maureen. So you reckon Maureen Pugh was all right. She was also, I imagine, pretty aligned with a lot of people on the climate change stuff before she got told off.
3: Yeah, I think Maureen was with a hardworking MP. Her issue was the level of respect and cut through that her party allowed her to have, in my view. So that's what I think is unique about this opportunity is that, you know, we've got New Zealand First advocating for West Coast aligned policy at the highest level. We had Winston Peters and Shane Jones down here for my campaign Lord, given a mandate by the party to win this as an electorate seat. And I think that gives the West Coast or West Coast Tasman a real much higher level of influence than what perhaps we've had the opportunity to do before.
0: What specific policies are you championing to the people who might vote for you, specifically for the West Coast?
3: Oh, for the West Coast, absolutely the mining and mining royalties policy and also the Department of Conservation policy around breaking up Department of Conservation, getting it to focus its conservation aspect on that and make enabling a lot more commercial activity on the dock estate. And that's really important for us because 84% of all our land on the West Coast is in one form or other of Department of Conservation. There's a huge number of small businesses, concessionaires that have to battle the red tape of dock to be able to run business and provide visitor experiences and things, education for our visitors and locals. And so that would be a big part of it as well. But the real game changer is the mining royalties policy, getting a reliable flow of mining royalties back to the region to help co-fund long-term intergenerational infrastructure. And that's the game changer for the West Coast.
0: It's such a fascinating place, the coast, because there is so much conservation estate. It is so connected in a visceral way with the environment and with the lived environment, yet it's also got all this potential that requires the exploitation of that environment. So it's really both ends of this very, very 21st century kind of conundrum, isn't it?
3: Well, it is, but I mean, I think we've also got the proven track record of having protected it, right? I mean, that's why we are so green and we have such a magnificent amount of biodiversity here. And we've got 150 years of evidence to show that we can have both. Mining is a tiny footprint in the big scheme of things of the Dock Estate. Big project we're championing here in Buller at the moment is the continuation of the Denniston or Buller Coal Plateau. You know, if that doesn't go through fast track, we're looking at 3 years and that coal industry exits Buller. You know, in the big scheme of things, I think that mine disturbs about 600 hectares of land of the, you know, tens of thousands of hectares of land that's available in the Buller district. So, you know, it's about context and it's about communities that are used to those industries being part of incredibly important part of our economy and lifestyle. And so, you know, that's what coasters are wanting, fair go, and they're certainly signing up. There's an open letter at the moment to support that fast track application, 3,000 signatures already in less than a week. So, you know, I think it's fantastic to see the West Coast voice, you know, getting organised and being heard against the all the noise you get from the green movement, largely from out of district.
0: Jamie, can I ask you who you're up against and what are they like?
3: So I'm up against National selected Katie Milne. So Katie Milne was a local farmer down in the Grey District and was former president of Federated Farmers.
0: New Not York. Without profile, Katie. So Katie. Yeah.
3: You know, good and certainly knows the mechanics of government. So, no, Katie's a serious contender. And Labor chose a guy called Rory Patterson, who's Christchurch-based at the moment but has connections to the West Coast and from an education background, I think. But interestingly, he's refusing to sign the letter of support for the coal plateau. So there's some real clear lines now, here for the
0: I
3: West
0: just
3: Coast
0: find it amazing.
3: The left and right.
0: Yeah, I find it amazing that Labor have put up a carpetbagger on the West Coast. I would have thought, as the birthplace of the party, they would have had someone even slightly local to put. Man, that says an awful lot.
3: Yeah, and I think it's interesting that they're you know, sitting on the fence a bit around the support for the mining sector, particularly when there's so many workers involved in that. So, you know, it's a bit of a stretch to be the party of the workers, and we would argue New Zealand First is the party of the workers, and that's about creating regional jobs.
0: Is there an opportunity party candidate down there?
3: Yes, Cindy Udstrom. She's from Greymouth and a local business person down there. So so we've got a full suite. Our Greens have a candidate as well, Andrew Beaumont. Andrew's quite a good guy. He ran for council a couple of times to get onto the Buller District Council, was unsuccessful, but he lives down at Fox River down the Coast Road. I think he'll have an uphill battle for the Greens, I think, on the West Coast.
0: All right. This is your first time as a parliamentary candidate?
3: Yeah, absolutely. Yep. Yes. So I've been almost 9 years in local government. So I did a term as a councillor, then 2 terms as the Mayor of Buller. Currently work in emergency management. Thought it was a fantastic opportunity to elevate the voice of the West Coast into the central government, based off the relationships I've already got into central government and the great relationships I still have with the leadership of the West Coast to understand the issues and the special context I think that the West Coast needs a voice for.
0: Okay, two final questions, Jamie. Firstly, can you explain the emissions trading scheme in under 2 minutes? in a way that I could understand.
3: I was hoping you weren't going to ask me that, because the answer is no. What I do know is that the emissions trading scheme is not going to make a jot of difference to the impacts that we're seeing around New Zealand in terms of needing to increase flood protection and be ready for the severe weather and things that we experience.
0: Okay. Jamie, do you believe that there is increased severe weather?
3: Oh, I think we are. We're absolutely seeing more frequent landslips, heavy rain, things like that on our networks, roading networks and riverbanks and things. Through my time as mayor, we had some pretty significant flooding events affecting people. So, but you know, for us, it's about you're certainly not going to change that. That's coming, and we need to make sure that our communities are able to be resilient for that. And that's about flood protection. It's about getting a bit more proactive around our roading network, things like that.
0: All right. Okay, Jamie, if you're a betting man, what are your chances? What are your chances?
3: I've got a really good chance. Well, I've got a really good chance. I'll give...
0: give me a percentage.
3: I'll give myself a... I'll give me... Oh, 90%.
0: Whoa, that's confident.
3: 90% chance of taking this.
0: I do think for a number of reasons this election, West Coast is going to produce an interesting result. You may well be part of that. Jamie, it's nice to meet you. I thank you for your time this morning, and good luck for your campaign.
3: Fantastic. Thank you.
0: Cheers. Jamie Klein, New Zealand First's man on the coast. And yeah, so Maureen Pugh standing down after, I think, being terribly treated by Luxon. Damien O'Connor, the right of the Labour Party, but he's gone off to Dunedin, and they've got some carpetbagger in. Absolutely bloody amazing. Tim, I'll be with you soon. We've got to take a break, though.
4: Yeah, nah, my ballet days are long behind me, ever since that Shield Defence of 06.
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7: G'day, Boise here. I'm standing for New Zealand First in the Hutt South electorate. I'm up against some real beltway insiders from the big parties. But as a Lower Hutt lad, I'm going to give it my best shot. I don't want to talk at you, but I want to talk with you through my new show. It's the Putting Right that counts. You can tell me what needs putting right in New Zealand and Hutt South every Wednesday, 4 till 5.

0: Winston Peters, leader of New Zealand First, invites you and your family to his public meeting in Takapuna on Sunday the 13th of September. 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
3: All right, the world loves a trier. Tim was our first and only audio entrant so far in the what is the emissions trading scheme, and Tim, I think, has recognised that your feedback suggested that he hadn't hit the jackpot on the first try, so he's back. Okay, Tim, you want to give it another crack?
4: Yeah, good. Hey, I don't really care about T-shirts, but I do understand the stuff. And I'd like to see if I can.
3: Are you a lawyer, Tim?
4: I am, yes.
3: Yeah, geez. Lucky guess on my part. All right, Tim.
4: I'd like to help the penny to drop for more of our.
3: All right. Minutes. Well, I'm waiting my light bulb, unilluminated, but I'm waiting. So you got all another right. 2 minutes, Tom. Give it another crack.
4: Good on you. Okay. Now, looking, you've got to look at this from the viewpoint of the people who set the system up. And to them, carbon dioxide is pollution, and therefore what they did was essentially issue license, but on the other hand, carbon dioxide is always produced by economic activity, so they're trying to balance the right to pollute against the need for economic growth. They're trying to make sure the pollution is produced for the most efficient industries, the ones that generate the most economic growth. So what they did was they issued licenses to pollute. And instead of having some bureaucrat pick winners, they created the market so that the right to pollute would end up in the hands of those who are going to make the most money out of it, the most money for New Zealand. And that's all good and proper, but what happened was, so it was capped, and also people who planted a lot of pine trees, they generated extra units that went into the system. The theory was the cap would fall in time because the government would buy up some of those units and cancel them. The reason, and that might have worked, but it doesn't work because the government, for political reasons, which I could go into, has not bought them up. So we've still got too many units out there. They're too cheap. They're not achieving the desired outcome. Any questions about that? Does that make sense?
3: Tim, I think you should have quit while you're ahead. I think I'm more confused now than after your first crack.
4: License to pollute.
3: Okay, so why not just tax people who pollute, and the most efficient companies will be able to pay the tax and the other ones won't?
4: Yeah, it's not quite as focused on that's dealing with people's overall production and profitability. It's not focusing people's attention on how much they're gaining out of pollution. Polluting.
3: Yes, it does, because it's those who gain the most can afford the tax, and you put the tax up to a point where the inefficient ones go out of business. It's just the same as the trading scheme.
4: It's true that has some of the benefits, not quite just the same, because you get a price signal about how much you're gaining from creating that amount of pollution, and then you're accountants can look at it and say, yes, marginal cost, go for it.
3: Okay. All right, Tim. Well, look, I don't think it's any more confused since your last one, but don't worry, mate. We'll get there. Thank you, Tim. And I knew, well, how did I know Tim was a lawyer? Just remarkable. Jesse, good morning.
5: Yeah, good morning, Sean. I'm going to explain the ETS for you in the most simplest way possible so I can win this pack.
3: All right. You got 2 minutes starting okay. now.

0: Sure. So say you're an industry and you produce a lot of pollution and carbon. You have to purchase credits because you're a carbon polluter. You must purchase these credits, which are designed to offset your pollution. So where do you get the credits from? Well, the credits come from, you know, trees and forestry. So if you're a farmer and, say, for example, you allocate a shitload of your land and you plant a whole heap of trees there, you've just created some carbon credits which can be sold to a polluter to buy.
1: Right.
0: And that way you've produced, you know, trees that are going to suck in the carbon, and those polluters are going to buy those credits, so to speak, to offset their emissions. So it's like a balance. And I guess the incentive is if these polluters are having to buy their carbon credits, and that's going to incentivize them to do things in a more greener, carbon-friendly way, so then they don't have to purchase these credits.
2: Jesus, that was a minute, and it's not bad, Jesse. You are the winner so far. What T-shirt size are you?
0: Let's go. Small.
2: Small. Okay, but okay, Jesse. And we'll get your details. But okay, I just want to interrogate this. But why then does the government have carbon credit auctions that no one buys any credits at?
0: I have no idea why nobody buys these carbon credits at all. Because I always hear about that, about how they've had auctions and no one's purchased any. I don't know why people don't purchase them. I have no idea why they don't purchase any.
2: Do you? Okay. All right. So it basically just says all carbon is bad.
0: Yeah, carbon is bad, but if someone else plants some trees and someone else is essentially paying for it, well, then they offset each other.
2: Okay, and let's come back to why we're doing this, which is always an important question. Does this saves the planet how?
0: Well, I guess it's meant to incentivize more heavily polluting industries to do things a little bit greener. That way they don't have to purchase as many credits.
2: Okay.
0: You know, it's all saving the planet, carbon, climate change, all that.
2: Okay. Look, Jesse,
0: that's how I understand it.
2: You're winning at the moment. You're not a lawyer, are you, Jesse?
0: No.
2: Excellent. Excellent. Okay, Jesse, hang on the line. We'll get your details. At the moment, you're the winner. Sorry, Tim, it was just a little bit more, I don't know, down and dirty, his explanation. Sean, this question asks Jesse how it helps the climate at all. That's Dave the Lawney. Sean, the scheme is the madness of man thinking he can control the climate. Yeah, it's like King Canute. You can't hold back the tide. 100% of the emissions that New Zealand produces blow out to sea. Can't catch them. No. Sean, you are the carbon they want to reduce. How does the pollution get measured? Well, that's a really good question too, Hugh. I like Tim's license to pollute. Makes sense to me, says Graham. I think Tim has taken us partway on the journey. I think Jesse got me there. Morning, Sean. Tim just confirmed what I've always thought. The scheme was set up by Ray Smith, ex-Goldcorp, is being administered by Enron. The chairman is a guy named Bernie Madoff. Thanks, Grant, Hawke's Bay. P.S. Jamie did a great job in that interview. He was interesting, Jamie. He really was. Sean, it's carbon dioxide, not carbon. Regardless, it's all bullshit, says Phil. Okay, well, Jesse did well. ETS, government sets a total limit on how much pollution companies can release. It hands out permits. Each one lets companies, a company, release one tonne of CO2. Companies that pollute less than their permit allows can sell their spare permits to companies that pollute more. Over time, the government will reduce the cap so that fewer permits are needed. Wow, why not just tax people for polluting? Sean, so obviously the polluter doesn't buy direct off the farmer, so where does the money come and go for? Yeah, well, you see, this is why I'm scratching my head. We have paddocks of slash on fire here in central Otago, no carbon swapping here. I think the South Island is a different country than the North, says Paul. Nicola, how are you?
1: Oh, good, good, thanks, Paul. Mighty. I'm really starting to get triggered by the word pollution. CO2 is plant food. Ask those nutters what the, if they want to get rid of all CO2, what would happen? All the plants would die. Everyone would be dead. You know, there's a saying in one of the communities, we are the carbon they are wanting to reduce. When you talk about organic versus inorganic, what's the difference? Organic means it has carbon. Carbon is the foundation of life. We

0: phobia?
1: We do. We have a political party currently represented in government, which is MAGA style, and they're very divisive with rhetoric and picking up the kinds of campaigns that are articulated out of the US. A party with a following, you know, sort of, it would struggle to make double figures, but nonetheless it positions so it can get...
0: But it can be a kingmaker.
1: It can be a kingmaker. It has been a kingmaker on quite a number of occasions.
0: Prime Minister Helen Clark, it's good to hear that there are still sensible, pragmatic and reasonable voices out in this world, and it's particularly nice that it's a female one. Thank you very much for joining me here in Davos at Leaders Forum, powered by Poland.
2: Yeah, so the Leaders Forum, there's Helen Clark shiting, basically, from a great height all over Winston Peters, our Minister of Foreign Affairs, and New Zealand. So you're a mega-style, Winston Peters. He must be chuckling, though. They'd be struggling to make double figures. I think they're there now, Helen.
3: It has been the kingmaker.
2: What a terribly petty and small-minded thing for a former Prime Minister of New Zealand to do at a global leaders' forum. It may be why Mr. Peters has taken aim at globalist organisations like the World Health Organisation. But Helen Clark, I think that was out of order. I think you owe Mr. Peters an apology. And for goodness sake, if you are going to keep on playing party politics, don't dress it up as some sort of impartial think tank doing normal research. You're a political propagandist. You're a political agitator. And you know what? I think, you know, once you've been Prime Minister, once you've climbed the mountain, go and work for the UN or anything, stay out of domestic politics. I presume you're still pilling all sorts of travel and the parliamentary pension, aren't you, Helen? We might put that to the New Zealand First people, see what they think of that. What a shocking thing to do. What a shocking thing to do.
4: News on the platform.
5: In this update, disruptions across Auckland train services after an emergency at Mount Albert's Baldwin Avenue station this afternoon, with police and St John called about 3:30. Mount Albert Grammar headmaster Patrick Drum has been spotted behind the cordon, with students seen in the surrounding area. Other staff members were also seen at the site. Bus drivers are taking train tickets. Public servants hope their message on pay and conditions for the government has come through loud and clear. About 10,000 union members from MB, Internal Affairs, NEMA and the Ethnic Communities and Social Development Ministries went on strike today after months of fruitless bargaining. Public Service Association National Secretary Fleur Fitzsimons says Chris Luxon claims he has a laser focus on the cost of living.
6: This is the workforce that his government's in charge of. We want to see some of that laser-like focus on the cost of living when it comes to these workers.
5: Police are swarming the scene of a triple homicide in Rotorua on Monday, carrying out forensic examinations. First responders found the bodies of an 11-month-old and a 3-year-old at the home in Glenholm, and a woman died soon after. A man's been charged with assaulting a person in a family relationship and will reappear in court next month. Police will continue reassurance patrols. 10 people have moderate to minor injuries after a 2-vehicle crash on Queenstown's Crown Range Road about 3:30. The inquiry into Tauranga's fatal landslides in January has been extended to next February so it can include new information. 8 people were killed in slips at Mount Maunganui and Welcome Bay. That's news.
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2: All right, we are trying to make head or tail of the emissions trading scheme ahead of talking to Simon Court, the ACT MP, about ACT's new policy on the ETS. Here's an interesting

0: interesting fact I didn't know. Rex tells me that Bhutan, the mountainous nation of Bhutan, which has much forestry in it, by the way, it included all its forests and bush in its calculation of its carbon sequestration and output, and it's carbon negative. But New Zealand didn't do that. I'm pretty sure we will be carbon net negative. We already are net zero, if that's what net zero is about. If you include all the plants and grass and bush in New Zealand, we're soaking up way more carbon than we could possibly produce. So why are we even bothered about this issue? Why? Let's continue. At the moment, Jesse is winning the Explain the ETS and how it works in less than 2 minutes. He's winning that competition. David, good morning.
1: Hey, g'day, Sean. The only paradise I know is up in Auckland. It's an ice skating rink. Carbon credits. What it is a means for...
0: hang on, are you entering? Carbon. Do you want me to start the timer, David? On the ETS?
1: Oh, yes.
0: Yeah, okay. Well, you've got 2 minutes starting now.
1: Great. What the intention of the carbon credit scheme, the emissions trading scheme, is to sequester carbon in response to climate change. That's the purpose of it. It does it by encouraging people to grow things that will take carbon out of the air, carbon dioxide out of the input in the ground. They make their profit by the creation of the sequestering creates a legal fiction called a carbon credit. They sell that to make their profit. The people that pay for those are the people that are creating, that are producing carbon into the air. They pay for the sequestering of the carbon by that mechanism. And it's a way of funding the sequestering of carbon without it being taxed. That's the bottom line for it.
0: That's not bad. I think you're a contender, David. I got a couple of follow-up questions for you. Can you explain why the government gets involved in these auctions and why it can't sell any of these credits?
1: I imagine they're involved because if they don't do it, nobody else will, as an administering of the scheme. And the reason why nobody's buying them is because probably people don't believe in the scheme.
0: Well, the current market price of one carbon credit, which is one tonne of carbon dioxide, is $40. The government's had yet another thing. It put them to market at $70 a unit and they didn't sell, which is unsurprising. Can you explain what the government's trying to do there?
1: No, not really, because it doesn't make sense. If you put the price too high, people won't buy, and people don't have to buy. You know, why would they pay for something they don't actually need? And it's actually just an expense that doesn't help them to produce their goods or anything like that.
0: David, is there any indication as to whether or not this does save the planet, or even indeed if the planet needs saving?
1: I don't believe so, because, I mean, the amount of carbon that goes in the air, there's all manner of things that create carbon dioxide in the air, fires, all sorts of stuff, more than just man-made stuff. And what we do is such a minuscule impact on the actual environment. Carbon dioxide is a trace gas as well. There's actually so little in the air, it's nearly at the point where it's threatening plant life. Plants need the carbon dioxide in the air to respire. That's what they consume to live.
0: Dave, very simple. Do you think the ETS is a good idea or a bad idea?
1: Depends on your perspective. If it's a good idea...
0: From your perspective, David.
1: I think it's marginal.
0: If in doubt, and there's an old saying, value. David, if in doubt, leave it out.
1: Yeah, it doesn't produce economic value. It's a way of just taking money to do something for a climate change purpose.
0: Yeah.
1: It's a religious thing.
0: It's a virtue signal. David, that's pretty good. Yeah. You're up there with Jesse. Stay on the line. Bella will get your details. It's a bit of a dead heat, Jesse and David. I'm sorry, Tim. You're now a distant third. Oh, Dave, the farmer builder. How are you, mate?
2: Not too bad. Hey, I want to have a lash at this.
0: All right. All right. Your time starts now.
2: I've been very naughty, and I don't really want to stop being naughty So I'll pay somebody who's been very good and I'll take credit for them being good. Time.
0: 12 seconds. I think you've got the spirit of it without the specifics, Dave. Not bad.
2: Well, but if we wade into the specifics, that's where the devil lies.
0: It's a way to assuage your guilt, isn't it? Your climate guilt.
2: I don't know that I feel guilty. I think that it's more, I'd like to sell some stuff to some hippies, and it would be good for my sales if I appeared to feel guilty.
0: Yeah. All right. Do you think it's a good idea?
2: Experience, girl, and you have to look ashamed, or otherwise your missus is going to leave you.
0: All right, Dave.
2: Do I think it's a good idea?
0: Yeah.
2: No, it's a terrible idea. It's terrible.
0: Okay, should we just axe the emissions trading scheme?
2: Oh, yes. Yeah, absolutely. It's completely pointless. It makes things more expensive without changing the outcome of the environment one iota.
0: Yeah.
2: It harshly punishes the poor. And, this is all about... this is all about, helping people who live in the Seychelles from their islands going underwater while making it essentially impossible for poor people to do the things that would actually protect them from what is inevitable climate change, because climate's change, that's kind of one of their features, by making energy more expensive. Making energy cheap is what allows... I mean, if there's a major storm, do you really worry, or do you just think, hey, I've got a nice house that's got a decent roof on it, and I'll survive. If you live in the Seychelles in a mud hut and there's a decent storm, you know that you're well up a certain creek without a paddle. But if we could make those people in all those third world countries wealthy, they wouldn't have to worry about storms either.
0: Yeah. Yep. I hear you, Dave. See, that's not bad, Dave. Stay on the line. We'll get your details and your T-shirt size.
2: Right.
0: Lots of entries. That's mainly because our merch is so cool. Not bad, Dave, says Jesse. Yeah, Jesse, you got some competition. He did it in 12 seconds, mate. Sean, government is the guarantee of the scheme. They then expect a yield, also used as a political tool. Yeah. Sean, recarbon, don't forget those numbers increase over winter with deciduous plants shedding, so it's not constant and out of our control, thanks, Jason. Woo, too much detail, Jason. Sean, oceans also suck up carbon. New Zealand has lots of ocean and grass and native bush. None of these are counted. We are already net zero. Damn right, Sarah from Horowhenua. Morning, Sean. Is it a special day for you? Not particularly, Warwick. It's another year. I've been around the sun once more today. It is my birthday today. Thank you. The ETS was invented in America, so was lynching blacks, EQS, says Stuart. Sean, the ETS is a mechanism for what the UN call equity, as poor countries like China don't have carbon taxes. It penalises New Zealand's productive companies. That's Grant. Well, I would say we're already carbon neutral. We're probably carbon positive. So other people should be paying us for all the carbon that we soak up through all our farms and forests and ocean. Sean, Nicola is right, and you must always be aware that the carbon is CO2, carbon dioxide, necessary for all life. The powers that be tried to differentiate this by dropping the dioxide, but thank you. While they wonder about the carbon, I'm just warming my Nissan Patrol that runs on used oil and not going to giving a rat's rectum. If the problem can be solved by sitting down and watching the grass grow, is there really a problem? Oh, I love that. That is, you're a man after, or a person after my own heart. Sean, ETF means for airlines to sell carbon neutral flights to a deluded champagne socialist. Oh, thank you, Dennis. He says, happy birthday, mate. Happy birthday, Sean. Joanna. Thank you, Joanna. Sean, AUT produced a study led by Dr. Bradley Case in 2020. It shows agriculture in New Zealand is pretty much a CO2 sink, so at least one New Zealand study agrees with you that agriculture isn't an emissions problem. Sean, someone says, start the timer, it's a scam, stop the timer. Sean, the largest greenhouse gas in the atmosphere is water vapor, nearly 50%, but you can't tax water, says Glenn. Well said, Glenn. You need to go up a couple of levels to understand why it's there. Ultimately, it's a method of control over food production by those who are part of the religion of climate change. Sean, T-shirt short to Jesse, less resources used in a small size small, says Tony. Wow, this has got you going. It's great. Sean, she's an idiot. It's not the CO2 that's the problem. It's the amount of CO2. CO2 by itself produces nothing, says Stuart. Stuart's a bit of a lefty. Stuart, CO2 is necessary for all life on the planet. All life on the planet. Sean, agree with the caller. CO2 is needed. Plastic waste is our problem. Oh, God, let's not go there. Let's not go there this morning. I'm just trying to get a handle on this before I talk to ex-Simon Court in 15 minutes or so. Pete, good morning, Pete.
3: Morning, Sean. Hey, I do kind of agree with the premise of carbon credits. If you just give me a second.
0: Yeah, yep.
3: Away like you go. If globally we agree that Brazil shouldn't, you know, it'd be better for the world if Brazil didn't chop down rainforest, but they need to, you know, industrialise by cutting down rainforests and planting, you know, having farms and or things like that. That's the only way they can make money. Then I think the wealthier countries need to help them protect the forests while they get incentivised to do so. You know, they need to be.
0: You know what, Pete? I'm going to stop you right there. Oh. The Amazon, Brazil, the rainforest. That's just marketing bullshit. Yeah. It's all just organic matter.
3: Well,
0: and we make a big thing about the Amazon and up the Amazon and the rainforest in Brazil. That's all just window dressing, mate. Well, Brazil can do what it likes.
3: I know. Like, well, that's exactly. If you watch, you know, I've watched those Gore movies, and in this, I think the second Gore movie, you've got the foreign minister of India or the energy minister of India talking to Al Gore, saying, you know, why is it okay? You've destroyed the, you know, you've done all this damage to the environment. If you're saying you have, and now you're saying we can't when we're poor and you're rich, that's not fair. And I thought he had a really, really good argument. It's like, okay, so you want to hold us back now, for what reason? To save the, but you've already advanced
0: but
3: your civilization.
0: Just, let's be honest, all those Gore movies, Al Gore movies, were bullshit.
3: But there are some diamonds in the rough there.
0: Well,
3: give us one diamond
0: in the rough.
3: Well, I just gave you it. Where he's having the conversation with the Indian foreign minister, and I thought that was a really, really good point he made. It's like, who do you think you are?
0: Don't pull up the ladder after yourself. Okay, I get you.
3: Exactly.
0: It's got nothing to do with science or climate. It's a political argument. It's a class argument.
3: Totally. And so what we're doing is basically, that's what we're doing. I feel is pulling up the ladder a bit, but I look at a place like South Korea, for example. They industrialized and they chopped down every tree, and then they realized they made a mistake and they've gone back on into a giant national tree planting regime, and they've planted, and now trees are really protected there. And so I don't know whether each country needs to learn that, or, but it does seem there's this giant bureaucratic inertia, which, why can't our grass be added? You know, like, these are the
0: Our oceans and the carbon that they sequester. I mean, we are.
3: We are
0: carbon. You know, we're not just carbon neutral, we're carbon negative as a country.
3: I would agree. You know, like our whole West Coast is native forest. All the native forests in the North Island, all the grass that the farmers grow, it all sucks up. Like, the biggest, like, thing I can't understand is, let's say I see in the news it's the wilding pines. It's like, okay, so we have to plant trees to save the planet, yet we can't have wilding pines grow, which save the planet for free.
0: Your wilding pines, ecologically, wilding pines need to get rid of on riverbanks and stuff when they destroy environment. Sorry, I'm a big supporter of getting rid of those shitty wilding pines.
3: So what you're arguing now is that the biggest risk is biodiversity, not the climate.
0: I am arguing that rivers that I fish for trout in don't do as well with trout when they're covered in bloody wilding pine. That's what I'm saying.
3: Okay. Well, I find that if this is the biggest threat to us, you know, like carbon, yet we can't have those trees because they're the bad ones.
0: Yeah, well, that's a different argument, Pete. And I think the whole thing's bullshit anyway, and I've been saying that for years. Yeah. So, you know. All right.
3: But I do.
0: All right. Sorry, yeah. Thanks, mate. Sean, I'm a bus driver. I want to stop everyone from farting on the trip, so I give everyone a voucher to hold back. But the guys at the back want to fart, so they have to buy some vouchers from the guys at the front so they won't get kicked off the bus. I think your explanation stinks, mate. To try and justify imitation trading system, you must first accept there is a problem. There isn't a problem. And that's the problem, Grant. I think you've hit it. No, Pete, Gore's documentaries are crap, says Karen. Sean, for me, the biggest mystery in the ETS is the auction. I don't understand how the polluters pay and people get paid for planting trees if nobody buys anything at the auctions. That is the bit I still can't understand, to be honest. I'm struggling with that. Sean, I'd like to understand the money go get round regarding climate credits. That's what I've been trying to get to. Can I ask you, Bella, having listened this morning, do you have any better idea of how this works?
4: I understand how it works. I just don't understand how it's going to be beneficial or supposed to be beneficial. Like, I understand that it's like, you could...
0: Yeah.
4: Yeah, you buy the credits for...
0: Yeah, it's made up
4: to offset
0: shit,
4: your credits, but...
0: Yeah, good on you. All right. Sean, don't fight light those cake candles today. Just think of the carbon credits you'll have to buy. Cheers, Warwick. Sharon, thank you for your birthday wishes. Sean, the climate change accord rhetoric is anti-science. Nicola is totally correct. Getting rid of all CO2 would destroy all plants and animals, including humans. Without CO2, photosynthesis cannot occur, i.e. no plant growth. Cheers, Simon. Happy birthday, Sean. Same day as my son. He was born in 2001, 2 days before the terror attack. Wow. Well, we've got that coming up Friday, 9/11, and it will be 25 years since 9/11, which I remember so incredibly well. Well, what do you think about Winston Peters' post about Israeli settlers? I haven't seen Winston's post about Israeli settlers. Anyone who attacks another person's home isn't a terrorist, they're a criminal, and they're not doing it with the support of the Israeli government. Gore movies, perfectly named. The Japanese cut down the trees in Korea, not the Koreans. The forests in Korea are beautiful, by the way, says Sam. I want some of what Sam's on, please. Happy birthday, Sean. I'll have a whiskey for you tonight. A famous New Zealander died yesterday, Paddy Payne. Oh, the well-known horse trainer. That is, rest in peace, Paddy Payne. Sean, we need a fart tax for my workmate, Zane. Oh, Brendan, leave Zane alone. We've got a new Dave. Dave from Hiranui. How are you, Dave?
5: Good, Sean. Yourself?
0: Excellent, mate. How can I help?
5: Hey, the ETS auctions, you obviously got a bit of... want to understand why they fail.
0: Mm.
5: So I'll give you a bit of an explanation why they fail. So they're a government auction, obviously, and they're not actually a credit. They're actually, if you really want to look at it, they're actually purely a tax. So they're free credits that the government provides each year. It's usually, I think, settings are about 12 to 15, 16 million. But what's happening at the moment is a secondary market. So that's the carbon units that are grown by foresters, etc. There's enough available on the secondary market that the polluters can get all the carbon credits that they need from the secondary market. And with the secondary market being below the government auction price, obviously the auctions fail. And if the auctions fail for an entire year, those carbon units that are essentially plucked out of the air are just abandoned at the end of the year. So what is actually happening is actually ETS is actually working, and that the credits that are actually being grown by the forestry is actually meeting the demand by the polluters. And so the auction...
0: So you don't need the government intervention, right?
5: No, you don't. At the moment, you don't.
0: But that is a license. When it's not working like that, the government loses this license to print money.
5: And that's exactly what's happening.
0: And so where would that money have gone if the auctions had been successful?
5: Well, what they had been doing is then giving that money to the likes of New Zealand Steel to, because I think they put in electric boilers or whatever, to electrify their businesses. So that's what they've been using that money for. And when the auctions are failing, that money doesn't come into the system and they can't go and decarbonise.
0: It sounds like we've made an incredibly complex system.
5: Well, it's not really. It's not actually that. When you actually understand it, it's actually not that.
0: Oh, that's
5: complex.
0: Like cryptocurrency. Oh, let me sit down for 2 hours and explain it to you. It'll make perfect sense.
5: It's the meddling. The system that they initially designed actually works very, very well. It's the meddling from politicians into it that has probably affected the confidence in the market and affected the price. But the secondary market, the units available on the secondary market, is working to meet the pollution that is there at the moment. Probably the other thing and why the auctions fail is the government gives so many free credits each year to certain industries to enable them to be competitive in the world market. And if they didn't get those credits, then you would see the more demand for your carbon units, which would then trigger the auction probably to come into necessity.
0: All right, Dave, that helps me. That adds to my knowledge.
5: And then the other thing that everybody keeps going on about, why are we carbon neutral? Why aren't we carbon neutral in this country? The whole essence of the Paris Accords go back to those 1990 levels. So it's so you go back to your carbon emissions in 1990. Since 1990 in this country, I think we had about 3.9
0: million. But if we were flawed in 1990, the way we calculated our total carbon emissions and we didn't take into account all our pre-existing forests, our huge sea area, then the whole thing's bullshit from the start.
5: It's the changes since 1990. And in 1990, we had 3.9 million people. Now we have nearly 5.4. And that has increased our transportation emissions. And so when you actually look at it, our increase in population has been detrimental to our carbon emissions. And so and I think farmers have a good point when they talk about why they shouldn't be included, because they are essentially neutral. It's just that 50% of our emissions apparently come from farming. And so rather than tax the population as a whole, if we can just get farmers to pay for some of that, it relieves some of the pressure on that.
0: Farmers shouldn't pay for anything. They're making bloody stuff.
5: No, they shouldn't. But at the moment, they don't.
0: Yeah.
5: At the moment, the ETS doesn't cost any farmers anything.
0: Dave,
5: really, if you look at it, it's increasing population.
0: 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Thank you. Very, very informative. That's Dave from Hurunui. Let's go to the break.
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8: The Right Honourable Winston Peters, leader of New Zealand First, invites you and your family to his public meeting in Takapuna on Sunday the 13th of September. 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
0: Well, we've been having a great morning. I've been asking you to ring in and under 2 minutes explain the emissions trading scheme to me. Gosh, we've covered some ground. I think we've beaten our heads against a brick wall, but I think we've got a working understanding of it, which I wanted to have before our next interview, because we're joined by Act MP Simon Court, who was part of an announcement yesterday of, if you like, the emissions trading or the carbon policies of ACT for the next election, pretty much in line with what they did in 2023. But they were announced yesterday, and I thought we would get into them today with Simon Court. Simon, good to see you, mate. How are you?
13: Good morning, Sean.
0: All right. So what is, in a nutshell, what are the main planks of your approach to the emissions trading scheme, to net zero and to the carbon tax?
13: Well, Sean, I just want to reflect on yesterday's auction to start with. Zero bids, zero bidders, zero sales. They finally achieved net zero in revenue. Who knew? ACT's policy is pretty
0: simple. And look, let's just clarify. This is how many auctions in a row has nothing happened?
13: I think this is six or seven, Sean, that they've got no revenue. And there's a reason for that. It's because the ETS floor price is set at $71 by the government for something you can buy on the open market for between $50 and $55. And you don't need a climate commission to tell you that something you can get for $50, you're not going to pay $71 for. So what ACT says is pretty simple. We need to remove the price floor. So if the government wants to put 1 million or 2 or 3 million credits into the market and gets $50 for them. Yesterday, 3 million credits on offer, the government could have earned $150 million. Instead, it got nothing. So what ACT says is remove the price floor for the ETS, and when those auctions start to sell again, as they inevitably will at the market price, give that money back to Kiwis in the form of a carbon tax refund. Kiwis pay about $470, $480 a year per household in carbon charges, and ACT says, look, instead of having that money sitting in a pot for pet political climate wokery, that money should go back to Kiwi families.
0: All right. Now, we're paying that $475 a year how? Out of each household?
13: Well, every time you fill up the car, somewhere between 9, 10, 11 cents a litre is paid in carbon charges under the emissions trading scheme, because every shipment of fuel that arrives in New Zealand, every litre that is sold, attracts a carbon charge. Every food item in your supermarket includes a carbon charge because it was delivered in a truck. The truck needs diesel. Diesel pays for its carbon emissions. The electricity bill, because we have to keep burning coal at Huntly to keep the lights on, your electricity bill includes carbon charges. So it's factored into everything we use and consume. That was New Zealand's choice. Back in the day, it was thought rather than a carbon tax, actually we could have a market set the price. The problem is the government is trying to set the price rather than letting the market.
0: And it failed completely. Yeah, all right. So let's just concentrate on this then. The auction, you'd remove the minimum price for carbon credits. That would provide some real relief in Kiwi household budgets, right? Okay, second part of it. You say you're going to abandon net zero. In layman's terms, what was net zero? What would abandoning that goal mean?
13: Well, net zero was set back in 2017, 2018, when Labor, the Greens, and with the support of New Zealand First and government passed the Zero Carbon Amendment. And that said, by 2050, New Zealand can produce no more carbon than it sucks up through pine trees. ACT says that target never made any sense, and all it's done is driven a conversion of productive farmland, particularly sheep and beef growing areas, into pine trees. And we all know you can't eat pine trees no matter how hungry you get. So what ACT says, we need to scrap the Zero Carbon Act and the net zero target that goes with it. Because in the end, while a bunch of countries have made wild promises and commitments during peak climate in, say, 2021, none of them are on track to meet those targets, and most of them are quietly backing away from them. New Zealand shouldn't put its neck on the block and say we're actually getting, you know, we're going to do nothing. But what we should do is actually tie our carbon reductions to that our trading partners achieve. You know, our top five trading partners aren't achieving the targets that they claimed that they would in 2020 or 2021. New Zealand's only going to send itself broke if we try to achieve net zero.
0: A number of people this morning have pointed out that if you were to scientifically assess New Zealand and its oceans, its territorial areas, all its farmland, all its bush, all its forests, we are in fact a net carbon sink. We are in credit by any real scientific measure.
13: Well, that may well be the case. The problem is, under the Paris Climate Accord and before that, the Kyoto Protocol, we can't count any forest that was planted before 1990, even though it might actually be sucking up a whole lot of carbon. You think about, you know, a third of New Zealand in dock estate. You think about all the forest parks. They're all sucking up carbon.
0: Well, then the whole thing's BS, Simon. The whole thing is BS, then.
13: Well, Sean, you also mentioned the science. I mean, one of the good things about science is that it's not a religion. And so if we discover more evidence that challenges our initial assumption, we should be able to go back and say, hey, we want to change our Paris climate settings. We want to change the commitment that New Zealand's made because it doesn't work for New Zealand and the science is telling us something new. That's why ACT says if we can't get those people who hold the Paris Climate Accord to agree to New Zealand's changes, we're going to have to leave Paris as well.
0: Yeah. All right. You're also going to offer assistance to New Zealand businesses that might be competing against producers, manufacturers and other companies, in other countries, who aren't as invested in or aren't doing their bit for carbon emissions. You're saying if anyone's facing unfair, if you like, climate competition, you'll give them some dough.
13: Well, let's be clear. We don't want to give them dough. What we want is to have a realistic ETS setting. There's no point in telling Golden Bay Cement up in Northland that they've got to pay a carbon charge, which is going to send them broke, when we know full well that shiploads of cement can arrive here from Vietnam or Malaysia, you know, in a couple of weeks.
0: Well, we did give them some dough, didn't we? 65 mil, wasn't it?
13: Exactly. And if you think about how many other businesses like that are exposed to essentially the carbon price in New Zealand while their overseas competitors aren't, what ACT is saying, we would relieve them of, depending on the scale of impact on their business, 60%, 90%, or in exceptional cases, even 100% of their ETS obligation. Because if you think about making fertiliser, you know, Balance in New Plymouth, We need them to keep making fertilizer in New Zealand. They make it from natural gas. Think about the aluminium smelter. It runs mostly on renewable energy, but it has some emissions. There's no other country in the world is taxing its aluminium smelters on their emissions. The Europeans are backing away from the stuff as fast as they can.
0: All right. And you would continue to oppose farms being included in the ETS and agriculture?
13: Yeah, look, there's always going to be a case for farmers who say, you know what, I want to participate in the market and I want to convert, say, you know, some parts of my farm that are hard to reach into trees. And we don't want to stop Kiwi farmers making choices that suit their business and suit their lifestyle. But what we do want is to get rid of this artificial price floor in the ETS, the $71 a tonne the government insists on, because all that's doing is sending a wonky signal to carbon investors that in the future the price is going to be higher, and that is driving a farm-to-forest conversions. And Ag says, look, if the government just participates in the market like a normal player, auctions credits and gets whatever they can, at a certain point the price is going to fall, potentially it will fall quite significantly, and the incentives to convert productive farm to forestry will evaporate. Because, you know, we can't eat pine trees. Kiwis are demanding more.
0: Hang on, someone say me there's an outfit called Forest Research in Rotorua that is making edible food from pine trees.
13: Well, if there's one thing that should stay in the lab, it's that.
0: Looking, one of your current coalition partners or members, New Zealand First, seems to be singing from largely the same hymn book as you guys on climate change, though you can argue about who did it first, which I'm sure you will. What about the National Party? Where are they on this? Are you guys, if you like, more progressive, more sensible on this than they are, or not?
13: Well, I suggest you get the Climate Minister Simon Watts on to ask him that. But I attended a massive climate woke fest in Auckland yesterday run by the Climate Leaders Coalition, most of whom still seem to be stuck in a 2020-21 time warp where they think it's an existential threat to human life, and government and business should get together and make sure the carbon price goes up and up and up, because otherwise...
0: The planet will burn.
13: What's going to happen... The planet will burn, the seas will rise, and we're all going to die. Now, you know, you've got 200, maybe more, senior business leaders, people paying thousands and thousands of dollars to attend this conference, where all they're doing is circulating in a doom loop, reinforcing this crap that, you know, we knew at the time was rubbish. So what ACT is asking is hey Kiwis, when it comes to this election, please give your party vote to ACT. We have sensible climate policies. We're going to give you a carbon tax refund. And we want to make sure that for Kiwi farmers, they don't feel forced, particularly towards the end of their working lives for some of the older ones, into saying, well, the best option for me is to turn my farm into a forest.
0: You're just checking. You guys would get rid of the climate choices. Commissioner, wouldn't you? That's one of your policies?
13: Yeah, we do not need to spend $15 million a year on essentially a religious bureaucracy lecturing government from a pulpit based in another part of Wellington about why we're not doing enough to reduce emissions and why we should adopt policies that impoverish New Zealanders and make food and fuel more expensive. We're not having it.
0: Yep.
13: We've spent $90 million on them in the past 6 years. It's a total waste of money.
0: Yeah. Broadly, Simon, no one with a passing interest in this issue could not have read in the past 18 months in particular report after report that the science has changed, that the doomsday models are being abandoned even by the people at the IPCC who made them. Why is it that public policy and opinion isn't keeping abreast of the remarkable change in the severity of climate prediction and the downgrading of the severity of those predictions?
13: Well, I think particularly for bureaucrats and people who bought into the climate cult narrative, the doomsday narrative, that only by sacrificing New Zealand's carbon can you repent and achieve salvation. Very, very hard to break them away from something which has become almost religious in the way that they believe it. But you're right, the IPCC has said, hey, you don't need to use these extreme scenarios we were warning about, you know, when we thought the temperature could rise by 4 degrees. It's likely to be, you know, only 2 degrees, maybe 2.5. And guess what? We've already had 1 or 1.5 degrees.

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4: Oh, look, I've had a bit of feedback and I just thought I'd just check in. I need some guidance from this person. So let's just see if they can help me out. Hello?
5: Hello.
4: Who's this?
5: Bruce.
4: Bruce, Sean Plunkett here. You were bored, Bruce. Got any ideas? What should we do next, mate?
5: I don't know. I think there are too many even more simple issues than this that most of us can't get our heads around.
4: All right, well, give us an idea.
5: I don't know, the fact that the left might be an option when they put us billions of dollars in debt.
4: Yeah.
5: There are probably a few, Sean, if you want to have a dig around.
4: All right, okay. Finding it boring, there are lots of other options.
5: No, I'm listening. I'm just not.
4: You're not rigid on this one.
5: No, I'm not.
4: All right. Well, I can't. I can only do so much.
5: 100.
4: All right, mate. Cheers. Look, I don't mind the odd bit of feedback. I prefer it to be constructive, though. To be honest, this is boring, isn't exactly. You know, there's not a lot I can work with there. So that's why I gave Bruce a ring. And I know sometimes you're sitting there, you just want to scream at the world, and I happen to be the most accessible piece of world to scream at a time. That's fine, all in good fun. Sean, the problem is National is scared of their own shadow, won't face up to the issues they were elected on. They will pay in November. Sean, my vote's with ACT. The stick in the mud will again be Luxon and his stupid bottom line policy on the Paris Accord. That's the concern for the centre-right coalition, says Mark. Sean, science is now a religion. Anyone who disagrees is not funded and career destroyed. Whenever there is a scientific consensus, warning bells should ring. Listening this morning, I get how carbon credits work. You baffle everyone with bullshit, and they are convinced it works because they don't understand it. That's me and cryptocurrency. Brilliant, works for me. What a masterpiece of logic. Dave, the logical boatie.

0: Morning, Sean. The land converted to carbon forestry in the last few years should be earning more than $600 million in export earnings, meat and wool. Yeah. And taxes and tax. IKEA are paying zero tax on the land they've converted. They are inserting their carbon to make their customers feel better. Yeah, it's all bloody virtue signalling, isn't it, really? Sean, interesting, the AfD party in Germany, which recently won a key election, is on the rise throughout the country. One of its key policies is to pull out of the Paris Agreement. Cheers, Tom. Yeah, Paris is dead. Alchemy is the science of running base metals into gold. The ETS is simply financial alchemy, turning BS into money. That is from John in Whangarei. Sean, it's easy. Like Labor and the national debt, let's just recalculate our carbon calculation and start make money off our carbon sequestering ability. Climate change, the biggest scam since the tulip scam, no, in 1637. No, Y2K. Gosh, guys, Y2K, that was it. That was huge. I really don't know why we persevere with this. And National has made it a bottom line. ACT, I think, are leading the way on this. New Zealand First is riding their coattails on it. Sean, Bruce is burning the listeners. Fascinating reading about how pine trees are already in our foods and more coming. I hate pine trees. I like pine nuts, Rachel. I like pine nuts. Pesto has pine nuts in it, doesn't it?
1: It's a main ingredient.
0: Pesto. I like pesto on just some very plain pasta. Pasta and pesto, one of my favourite dishes. John, how are you?
2: Yeah, good, Sean. Hey, I think the main reason to abolish the ETS and the Paris Accord and everything is all these greenhouse gas grifters who've bought up all this productive farmland and planted it in pine trees will lose all their money. But that's not why I rang. Just on your earlier point about the public sector strike, there was in the early 90s, the banks were highly unionised and the unions all called for a big strike. And so everyone walked out of the banks for a few weeks. And the banks found that nothing really changed. They made more money and they made a hell of a lot of bank workers redundant. So what I think they should do in the public service is offer the option for anyone in the public service who wants to go on strike, give them at least a couple of weeks of fully paid strike so they can just withdraw their labour and then do some analysis on what
0: But John, you look at the numbers, mate. There are 64,000 key public servants. They're only getting 10,000 to strike for like 4 or 5 hours each. It's just pathetic.
2: Right,
0: Jim Knox would go, what are you doing? Ooh, that's not a strike. That's not a strike.
2: Yeah, but that's why you've got to say,
0: bottom.
2: Go on strike for 2 weeks on full pay across the whole public sector and work out what government agencies are still working fine, and when they come back to work, just make all of those people redundant. It would be a good scheme, I think. A really cunning.
0: Yeah, well, I think it's pathetic. Bring back the days of decent strikes, John, when, you know, people died in the street and you had to send in farmers on horseback to beat the snot out of them with sticks.
2: Yeah.
0: It is. I just want to hear from one person who's striking today. What do you possibly hope to achieve? It is so stupid going on strike. No one cares if 10,000 of you are on strike. God, we're getting rid of 8,000 or 9,000. Start with the 10,000 people who go on strike today. That's a good position. Go and get a real job. Sean, isn't the entire carbon credit industry based on a religious type belief that we will all die if CO2 goes up, if we sin, we go to hell? Sounds like religion. Yeah. Sean, and climate change is the world's biggest email scam. Look at all the suckers who brought into it. It's way more than pine nuts. It's right. What is it? What else can you eat out of a pine tree? Pine nuts is basically it. The only way to curb Luxon's stupid ideas and bottom lines is to give more power to Winston and or David. I'm bored as well as my year 13 science is killing me at the moment. Sean, Bruce is boring the listeners. Oh, we go, Bruce. Well, look, I just wanted, you know, Bruce was having a tough day. I hope he feels happy now. After the break, we've got Nicole McKee, the Deputy Leader of the ACT Party, also the Associate Minister of Justice and Courts. And we are going to talk to her about the Real Estate Authority and its ridiculous position on Janet Dixon, and just why something, just why they're acting like arseholes and why there's absolutely nothing we can do about it. I believe there is something we can do about it, and it might be up to the minister to grow, oh, to I'm not going to say grow up here, she's a woman, to show some intestinal fortitude and go with that. I like where ACT are on climate change. I think they're leading the way on it. Get rid of the Climate Commission, abandon net zero. I think get out of Paris as Winston's. I also just want to say, I had a few calls yesterday after that Courier poll. I had a call round. I don't want to tell you who they are. I've got probably seven or eight people I've known for 20 years or more who are deep in politics, as, you know, they work for parties or the MPs, whatever, and they're just my little sounding board. And boy, is there a feeling, and I'll just give you the feeling I got from talking to them about the latest Courier poll in the context of all the other polls, and they're from across all parties, including the left, including someone from the Greens, and here's what people are feeling is might be happening. National are actually pretty solid on around 28-29%. Whoever's left with them are true believers, are true believers. Labor is losing support because Hipkins is so useless. And there's no real clear campaign strategy from Labor except make yourself a small target, and if National have a good idea, you match it. Huge feeling that New Zealand First have stalled. That Winston Peters has made a few missteps personally. That Stuart Nash was damaging. That the appointment of John Johansson to the as the ambassador to Sweden is damaging. That the, well, perceived as racist attack in Parliament was damaging. And that ACT are having a little bit of a purple patch. And could well outpoll New Zealand First, who 4 or 5 months ago you would say were worth 15 or 20% all day long. The feeling is that Opportunities Party will be there or thereabouts, but probably won't make it to 5%. And that the Greens will always get 10 or 11% of drug-addled young people to vote for them. So that was just the feeling I got, but it was that ACT might just be the party of the moment, and that National actually have solidified. Not maybe where they'd want to, but they're not falling like Labor are. So that was just the kind of political poll I did amongst friends, and I think it was, I'd like to think it was pretty accurate.
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1: In this update, there are widespread delays and cancellations to trains on Auckland's Western and Onehunga lines after a student was reportedly hit by a train at Baldwin Avenue Station this afternoon. Details are unclear, but a large emergency services presence was on hand after the incident was reported just before 3:30. Auckland Transport says the station and parts of the line will be closed for some hours. Witnesses say senior staff from Mount Albert Grammar School, which is nearby, were at the station in the immediate aftermath. A 43-year-old whose dog killed Northland woman Mitiata Te Rore in February has been charged with manslaughter. Hannah Feck reports.
2: The man's been taken into custody and charged in Auckland today. Police have been looking into what led to Te Rore's death in February after the attack in Kaihu, north of Dargaville. Whangarei Detective Senior Sergeant Shane Pilmer says it's been a challenging investigation and he's thanking everyone who provided information.
1: About 10,000 public servants up and down the country downed tools this afternoon after months of failed pay negotiations. Union staff from MB, Internal Affairs, NEMA and the Ethnic Communities and Social Development Ministries are asking for their pay to meet the cost of living. PSA organiser Tom Buckley says he hopes the strikes send the government a clear message.
3: We've realised that they are not going to come to the bargaining table with offers that our members can accept, and so our members have decided to take industrial action to support reaching those claims and concluding them.
1: Green MP Julianne Genta says the government has deliberately attacked public servants.
4: And we know how important our public goods, services and infrastructure are to our entire society, all of our communities.
1: Labour's ex-police superintendent candidate has broken his silence after being cleared of any leaking to the political party. Rakesh Naidu was investigated after he announced his bid for Parliament. A probe found no wrongdoing, quelling the police minister's concern he could have passed sensitive information. Naidu says an assistant police commissioner has apologised.
5: I know that people were provided with some information at the beginning. Once the review was conducted, the review found that I followed employment process.
1: That's news.
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7: 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Am I a girl? Should I be a boy? And then there's, but I'm white. Oh, no, I'm a horrible colonizer. And then should I, and then, oh, hang on, but the world's going to end in 5 years because the sun's going to burn us out because there's farting women cows.
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9: 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Thank God. 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And it'll only be on this one issue, David, that you brought back pseudo-ephedrine.
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12: All right, as you know, we have been covered, and we do cover the issues of free speech in New Zealand here on the platform ever since our inception, 5 years ago now. And one case that has made headlines and has been running for a couple of years is that of Janet Dixon. The real estate agent, the veteran real estate agent, who has now, after a number of appeals, had her license revoked because she refused, 2 years ago, to do one block of a course, a renewal course for her license involving the application of Te Ao Māori or Tikanga Māori to real estate. She said it conflicted with her religious beliefs, being a person of strong Christian conviction. She has actually done the next year's renewal course and passed that with flying colours. But in what appears to many of us to be a personal campaign and witch hunt against Janet Dixon. The real estate authority says it has revoked her license and has spent probably hundreds of thousands of taxpayers' dollars and its members' dollars in ensuring that Janet Dixon loses her lifetime career. They do this despite having been instructed by the government to take a different path, and the minister who did that was the deputy leader of the ACT Party, the Associate Justice Minister and Courts Minister, Nicole McKee, who joins us by video link now. Nicole, thank you for your time. Thanks for being with us.
10: It's great to be with you, Sean, and I understand it's your birthday today. Is that right?
12: It is indeed. It is indeed.
10: Happy birthday to you, Sean.
12: Thank you very much indeed, Nicole. Look, you did talk to, or you did write a letter about the Janet Dixon matter to the Real Estate Authority. Was that to their chief executive?
10: It's to the board, which also goes to the chief executive. Yes, I did. I wrote a letter of expectation that I don't believe that any regulatory environment should include politically or ideological references within what it is that they're professionals are required to do. So I wrote them a letter of expectation and told them that I don't agree with that course. I still believe that. They removed it straight away and we had a discussion about compulsory personal development courses. I also, Sean, went about changing the law because there's only so many handles that I had in this case. It got underway in November 2023 when the government was first getting sworn in. And I had to also be very careful because I couldn't speak about it because it was going before a tribunal process. So I did my dictate to them, stick to the core business, to be able to do their job professionally and take away any courses that are ideologically or politically motivated. And they have gone about doing that. And then in the background, I went about changing the law to remove for not completing compulsory courses.
12: All right. Now, Nicole, I get all that. I heard David at a function, David Seymour, your leader, say, well, we can't roll over their decision because we can't retrospectively apply the law changes. But I am aware that since the initial year where she wouldn't complete this course, Janet Dixon has completed the next year's recertification course and is qualified by that. And I'm sorry, I simply cannot believe that on its own cognizance, the Real Estate Authority and Tribunal cannot make an exception in this case and reinstate her licence. They would not be bringing themselves into disrepute. They would not be creating any dangerous or meaningful legal precedent. And I'm sorry, why won't they do that?
10: Yeah, so I've got to be very careful here, Sean, because Janet again has indicated that she might be going to another appeal process through the district court, so or the High Court, sorry.
12: Well,
10: so
12: you can say what you want. You're a minister of the Crown, for goodness sake. Don't play.
10: Actually,
12: don't play.
10: I cannot.
12: Yes, you can. It's just a question of courage, Nicole.
10: No, Sean.
12: What would happen? Would you go to prison? Would you be sued?
10: Come on, my job.
12: And if. Oh, come
10: no,
12: on.
10: No, I would lose my job.
12: Well, your job's up. Your job's up
10: you
12: on your job's up on November the 7th anyway.
10: That's right. And you know what I want to do, Sean? I want to actually be able to go in there and do a heck of a lot more and have that mandate to be able to do that. And if I lose my position now, then we won't be able to get some of the changes
12: on
10: that we're
12: Nicole,
10: wanting to do
12: I
10: in the future.
12: Nicole, I promise you, the people of New Zealand will not let you lose your job for speaking the truth.
10: No, it's about being able to have the separation between the executive, which you know about, and the judiciary. So once a matter goes before the courts, it's very common knowledge that a minister cannot speak on anything that will go before the courts. And you know that, Sean. And it's more than just
12: well,
10: about
12: this shouldn't
10: your job.
12: Go
10: it's
12: before the courts, and we shouldn't be spending any more public money on it.
10: Sean, Sean, I'm going to finish what I'm saying. She has indicated that she is looking to go before the courts. And when she indicates that, then that constrains me in what it is that I'm able to talk about. But we can have a discussion about the bigger picture here. What I cannot do is talk specifically to Janet Dixon's case. What we can do, though, Sean, is have a discussion about the bigger things here and what it actually means for everybody else.
12: Well, the bigger things are that we...
10: And what's very important, Sean, for me, is to get back in, because ACT has a plan to not only constrain what the real estate authority has done, we actually want to go more widespread than that and have a policy to make sure that every regulatory agency does not impose these sorts of courses or mandates on the professionals that work under them. There's a bigger picture here that we need to look at, and that's what I'm interested in, because I can't talk specifically about her case, but we can talk about the wider issue here, which is what has happened, how it's happened, and what I, as a minister, can do. I could talk about anything at all that I like, Sean, but I need to be able to get back to be able to make the bigger fundamental change and ensure all regulatory agencies don't behave in the same manner.
12: All right. Well, we've looked in recent weeks here on the platform, we've looked at the treaty requirements for people who want to work for the Electoral Commission, believe it or not, during the election. We've looked at the wokeness of the Financial Markets Authority and the public money they have spent on tikanga. We've looked at university-endorsed tikanga and the justice system stuff. It just seems to me we have a bunch of public servants and people holding statutory positions in this country who have been collectively brainwashed into an ideology which they now ruthlessly enforce, and they witch hunt people who will not buy into their very extreme view of the world.
10: I agree with you. I totally agree with you. And I think it's out of line. And this is why I'm saying I'm talking to the bigger picture here, which is ACT's plan to come in here and make sure in the next term that all these regulatory agencies aren't able to shove this down people's throats, because effectively that's what's happening. With the Real Estate Authority, what I did was went in and changed the law so that there would be no 5-year stand down anymore, did a letter of expectation ensuring that the Real Estate Authority will not behave in that manner. And I think we need to go broader than that, just as you have just shown our listeners here that there is more than the Real Estate Authority in train here, and we have the ability to make changes overall, and that will be a massive legislative change that we need to address next year. I could not retrospectively look at this particular case, because in law you don't generally go back retrospectively. You don't know what other cases there might be that could be opened up as a result.
12: You don't have to. The people who run the authority need to be cognizant of the views you have expressed, and to be honest, the cultural values of New Zealand, which is, in its broadest, and if you'll excuse the term, don't be assholes. And the Real Estate Authority are being assholes to Janet Dixon, and I think the vast majority of New Zealanders see that. And there is absolutely nothing legally to stop the executive of the authority and the tribunal making a one-off judgment that it is not in the interest of their organisation or the reputation of real estate agents to continue to persecute Ms. Dixon. That is the sensible thing to happen here.
10: Yes, well, I can't speak for what a tribunal does, because they have a separate process, and you know that. What I can do and what I have done is actually change the law to make sure they can't do it in the future. And I think what we also need to have a look at is ensuring that other agencies don't do it in the future. So, I mean, I've got to look forward, Sean, because that's my job. That's what I have to do. How I can get around making sure that we don't have these sorts of processes shoved down the throats of people, and that any sort of regulatory professional is able to get information that helps them do their job, not this ideological side of it. So moving forward,
12: do you have confidence in the board and executive of the Real Estate Authority and the Real Estate Tribunal?
10: Well, I'm certainly starting to now. My reasoning why is the majority of the board for the Real Estate Authority has been changed. Denise Bates KC is stepping down next month in October, and we have a new chair stepping in. And of course, letters of expectation get often written to these boards and authorities, and we can make it clear from our position. So we can pull the levers that we have, but we can't pull levers that we don't have. And I think I've done a pretty good job of making sure that this can't happen into the future, and trying to tighten up, or more than tighten up, have my expectations there for this particular authority. But I think, you know, as I've said, ACT's going to campaign on making sure that all regulatory authorities get the same message in the future.
12: Bloody good. I thank you very much indeed for your time. Have a great day.
10: Thank you. Happy birthday.
12: Cheers. Nicole McKee, Deputy Leader of the ACT Party. I'd really like to say what I think, but I can't. Sometimes politics is just stupid people, isn't it? Let's go to the break.
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15: The Right Honourable Winston Peters, leader of New Zealand First, invites you and your family to his public meeting in Takapuna on Sunday the 13th of September. 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
16: G'day, Boycey here. I'm standing for New Zealand First in the Hutt South electorate. 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It's the Putting Right that counts. 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
12: Just a note too, when we've just been, someone from Nicole McKee's office rang in, Janet will be able to reapply for her licence in March next year when the new law comes in, instead of having to wait 5 years. I just think she should be back now. And I think actually the absolutely defiant woke board members and executive at the Real Estate Association or Real Estate Authority, they need to be publicly made and humiliated and shamed so that they stop acting like the woke little martinets they are. and there are far too many of them in our public service and the Broadcasting Standards Authority and the FMA. I bet you all those people are on strike today. Sean, I do love a guest on who is not afraid to cut you off when you cut the gem off, just like drivers in Auckland traffic merging like a zip. Laugh out loud, Greg. Sean, it may be appealed as an operational matter. I'm so over talk is cheap. That's Andy at the port. Until Janet files more court action, you can speak freely. Feeble excuse. Come on, Nicola. That's Dave the Boatie. Let it go, FFS. She told you the rules, so stop pushing here. It's my job to push her, Sir Sharon. Sorry. Janet was brave. Janet lost her career. Yeah, I hear you. And that's the problem. That's what makes me angry. Why have you done it in this term? Love the passion, respect for Janet. Sean, what a lot of bullshit. Janet Dixon should be reinstated right now. What's wrong with our political parties? Cannot do anything. Bloody sickening. Cullen deregistered the Plumbers Association in 2006. McKee can do the same with REA. Maybe that would be overreaction. Hey, Graham, good morning.
0: Hey, Sean. How are you going?
12: Good.
0: Just a quick one. I've been in the same situation as this lady, Janet Dixon, and this is all to do with this woman's ego and the fact that she's been challenged. And I've sat in rooms with these people, and to be honest with you...
12: Have you been a real estate agent and not done a Maori course and been fired for it, Graham?
0: I was in the corporate world, and I...
12: Okay, tell us your story then, Graham, with some more specifics.
0: So I was working for a large corporate, and...
12: Large corporate?
0: I can't say, because I've had to sign non-disclosure. So they effectively ended up getting... A King of Council involved. I sat in a room. They humiliated me for a day. And after 30 years with this corporate, I had no choice but to leave.
12: Yeah.
0: But what I'm saying is, the people on the other side, the people with the power, just like in Janet's case, they've got one agenda. It's basically to get rid of you. And the same with Janet. All they want to do...
12: No, all they wanted her to do was to do the bullshit course.
0: Yeah, exactly.
12: And she just said no.
0: And she said no. And people, like that CEO, it's very simple. They do not like people standing up for them.
12: But if, you know, if you've got a job that's all about the system and you're part of the system, you've got to circle the wagons when the system is under threat. It's what bureaucracies do. And I mean, you know, it's not me. I'm not a great systems person. But a lot of people are, Graham. A lot of the people who will be going out on so-called strike this afternoon, those public service, they'll be system people.
0: But Sean, no one cares about those people.
12: I care about all people, Graham.
0: I know that. But these people could go out of work for a week and we wouldn't even notice. Thanks, mate. Thanks for your time.
12: All right, mate. Cheers. Sean, why don't you ask... Good to see Graham's moved on too, from whatever his issue was. Sean, why didn't you ask what ACT are going to do about baby killers in this country? Because I can't ask it every time, Rich. For artificially restricting plumbers' registration to keep plumbers' rates high. Love Nicole McKee. She will work hard for all New Zealanders. ACT all the way, says B. When I just heard that politician is we will all pussyfoot around anything difficult because I don't want to lose my position. And in my opinion, once you get on the gravy train, make yourself comfortable and enjoy the perks. Yeah, we've got a bad system if people can't speak the truth. That's not a system, that's a tyranny. That is a regime. When people cannot speak their choice of their truth, because the system won't let it, you live in a regime. Sean, it appears the only way to prevent these cultural, spiritual or religious matters being enforced by regulatory bodies is to actually make it unlawful. Will Nicole McKee do that? Regards, Sarah. A happy birthday, Sean. Thank you, John. Thank you very much indeed. Oh, we got a call from Mike the Bricky. Mike, how are you?
2: Good, mate. Yourself?
12: Excellent.
2: That's the way. Hey, these guys in Wellington that are going on strike, if they're not happy in their job, why don't they go and get another one?
12: Oh, because it's not about their job or being unhappy. It's about changing the government because they've been manipulated by the union bosses.
2: Yeah, we know that. But, I mean, it's quite simple. Like, if anyone that has an everyday tax-paying, hard-working job knows that if you're not happy, you just move on and get another job. But these clowns know they're on a gravy train on six-figure salaries, but they want more, yet some people in the street aren't even earning that. And it just makes you angry. It's like,
12: well,
2: you guys
12: it's not even... Look, come on, mate.
2: Stupid.
12: Call it a strike. 4 hours off on a Wednesday afternoon when you're probably working from home anyway. Only 10,000 out of the 65,000 public servants are actually taking part in the part-time strike. And that's of a total government workforce of 477,000. It's not the pimple on a bum of a strike, is it?
2: If that, isn't it? Like, it's just the PSA, is it, trying to make their voice and, oh, look at me. It's like, well, what they should do then is name these people that are doing it so everyone knows who they are and you're like, oh, g'day, how you going?
12: The headline should be bugger all people on strike in the public service today. But, of course, the kids who write our mainstream media headlines have no context for this.
2: Well, the thing is the media's giving it oxygen because if they didn't report that, no one would know they're going on strike. No one give a rat's ass. So, in a matter of fact, their action is nothing.
12: Well, they're misreporting it. As I say, it's not really a strike. It's an indication of how weak the union movement is in this country, Mike.
2: I totally agree with you there. You don't get me wrong. And as for this ETS, Sean, like, why is New Zealand jumping through bloody huge holes when Russia, China and America and the big ones, they don't care, and yet companies from overseas can buy credits in New Zealand that clears their credit in their country? How does New Zealand help them clear their credit in their country? Do you know what I mean?
12: Because like, a whole lot of well-paid public servants with lanyards and university degrees went off to Paris and decided they'd make themselves important. That's why.
2: Yep. Yeah, and I went to a meeting with, who was it, Groundswell years ago, and they brought a guy in from America. He said it's a $1 billion industry and you can't stop it.
12: Yeah, you're right. It's a juggernaut. Good on you, Mike. Is it cold down in Winston this morning, mate?
2: No, sun's shining, so it's a warm 8 degrees. We're in for a great day.
12: Good on you, mate. Cheers. John, good morning.
19: Good morning, Sean. I'm sorry, I missed your topic yesterday on Winston Peterson permanent residents getting the super.
12: Yeah.
19: But I just wanted to add my...
12: Citizens.
19: Yeah. I arrived my parents in New Zealand in 1953. Mm-hmm. And I'm still paying tax. I've got three graduate kids. I've been in the armed services, worked for the census, done jury service, and also been a returning officer of general elections. Now, this guy's going to lose a lot of votes because there's two types of permanent residents. There's people like me who've been here for years and resent the idea of having to go and get a certificate. They should automatically just give it to us because we're great
12: citizens. Are you a citizen, John?
19: No, a permanent resident.
12: Okay, where are you a citizen of, John?
19: England. Like so many.
12: Why don't you pay the $450 and become a citizen?
19: No, I resent that.
12: Then piss off back to England, John.
19: No. I think you're being a bit unfair here, mate. There's one thing all the Indians and the Chinese bring.
12: You're a classic whinging pom, John, is what you are.
19: No. I think you're being a bit over the top there. I thought you'd be a bit more reasonable.
12: No. All I know is you're bitching about something that would cost you $450. A drop in the ocean, given what this country has given you.
19: Moron. You don't understand anything. Winston Peters is a moron, a complete and utter moron. We are the backbone of the country. We don't have to have a
12: whinging pops.
19: No, not whinging at all. Not at all, mate. You've got it all wrong.
12: Then just put the $450. Okay. Would you become, John, would you become a citizen? Would you become a citizen if it was free?
19: 12 years of age in this country, I wouldn't want to be paying any more than I am now. So we'll leave it there anyway.
12: No, John, hang on. Would you, if it was free, would you? John, you didn't want to discuss. Would you want to stay a British citizen, John? At least you spoke the English, John. Sorry I didn't give you a free run. John, I wouldn't mind. Okay, let's say anyone who's been here 20 years, you don't have to pay the $450. Tight ass. Former teacher here who can't speak her truth will ring up and tell me, and I'll let you speak your truth. Sean, the current government had a full three-year term to tackle the problem of woke, brainwashed public servants, and they did nothing. I actually think, Julian, they didn't realise how bad it was. Just how far the rot had got. Sean, happy cake day, Sean. You're doing God's work, my friend. That's from Mike Cooper. Thanks, Coop. Thanks, mate. Literally working on 2,500-word essay on why colonisation has ruined the lives of Maori and why I should feel responsible, paramedic student. And if I don't pass this, I fail the whole year. You've got to ring and talk to me anonymously about that. Send an email to hello@theplatform.kiwi. I'm allowed to fail some practical classes that actually would save people. Please email me, hello@theplatform.kiwi. I'll keep you anonymous. A 2,500-word essay on why colonisation has ruined the lives of Maori. God, we've given you lotto, we've given you hard spirits, liquor, beer, venereal diseases, smallpox. We've given you so much. Happy birthday to a fellow Nelson College old boy. That's Mike from Napier. Thanks, Mike. Pius probitus et sapienta. Dave, we'll come back to you. I've got to go to an air break.
3: Thunder Donk.

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9: All right, no, I said we'd get back to him. We're all. Dave, how are you?
10: There you go, Sean. Geez, John's getting off his bike there. Moron, bloody moron. Geez, yeah, he was a bit upset. I think you wound him up a bit much there, Sean. Hey, happy birthday to you, Dark Horse. I don't remember you saying anything about that until Nicole McKee said it. Did you say anything about your birthday?
9: Oh, someone had figured it out. I knew it was my birthday. My mum knows it's my birthday. Who else would care? Oh,
10: Now we all do. Now we all know. It's happy birthday, Sean.
9: Thank you, mate.
10: You old bastard.
9: Thank you.
10: Old bastard.
9: I am.
10: Hey, still trying to figure out. Well, what did Jabba the Hutt do on Harry Potter anyway? That's what I'm still trying to figure out. I don't know what he did so we can name a politician after Jabba the Hutt, you know, like on Harry Potter or whatever the hell it was there. I don't know.
9: Dave, you've been on the Thunderdonk this morning, clearly.
10: Yeah. Hey, you know, the emission trading scheme thing there, Sean?
9: Yeah.
10: I just find it a bit unusual that, how we jump straight into a system whereby we all have to pay for this thing. You know, it was kind of like we missed a step on the emissions trading thing. We jumped straight into forcing money out of people as a way of doing it. We never really tried the let's be a tidy Kiwi thing, you know. It was just straight into, here's a way to take money off people. We'll just get into this.
9: Globalism was on the rise. We all thought if we all get together and let the smart people with the degrees who go to the international conferences decide with us, we could just have nothing and be happy, Dave. It was a different time.
10: Yeah, but, I mean, it seemed to me like it was an opportunity to
11: just extract more money. You know, if you say to people, don't litter, look, you know, don't litter, and you get it drummed into kids' heads, you get it drummed into everybody's head, don't litter and don't chop down bloody trees, don't buy carbon, you know, emission belching machines. Have a bloody think about it and you know, do the responsible thing. We were pretty good at that once in New Zealand. We actually stood by that, and our country was bloody tidy for years. Admittedly, now with the population, you know, just expanding and getting out of control, and a lot of third world people.
9: I can remember back in the '80s, the first time I went to Ireland, which is kind of a bit like New Zealand. I felt at home in Ireland, apart from one thing, Dave. It's the dirtiest frickin' cities I've ever seen. The Irish would just litter anywhere. And yeah. I thought this could be a great country like New Zealand if they just had a Be a Tidy Irishman campaign, and they didn't. They did. And that's why Dublin's called a dirty old town. I reckon that was one of the most amazing things about growing up in the age that I did. I'm 62 today. That Be a Tidy Kiwi, I don't mind being brainwashed into not throwing rubbish in the streets, and it's a big thing. I think a big thing for people of my generation, clearly for you as well, Dave, the little stick figure and dropping the piece of rubbish in the rubbish bin. Be a Tidy Kiwi. Yeah.
11: We just missed a step there, and we could have advanced that on to companies and said, you know, put the moral, big moral pressure. And, like, you know me, I'm not your most... successful lefty in the world, you know, I can't stand the bastards, but I'd agree that it doesn't hurt to look after the environment. It does not hurt to look after the environment, and we didn't do that. We just said, oh, here's some money we can extract out of the population. Let's set up a scheme and let's just force everybody to do what we want, and at the same time, hey, we can send a bit of that money to any communist cause that we want.
9: You got it.
11: You know, they just jump straight into it. Oh, Labor, Sean.
9: Yeah.
11: I see McNulty's becoming more manly by the day. Manly.
9: You wait till his testicles drop. It'll be amazing, Dave. Rich, good morning.
12: Morning, Sean. How are you?
9: I'm good, mate. Thank you.
12: You know, when I was over in the Philippines for about 5 months, like, you know, there was rubbish everywhere. I mean, they're not the most cleanest country, but... Yep. I remember I was just, you know, when I'd go to, like, McDonald's, or they still have plastic straws when you go...
9: Oh, I love a good plastic. I hate cardboard straws.
12: Oh, they're crap.
9: I'd rather the planet ended and I could have plastic straws, to be honest.
12: Yeah, those paper bloody cardboard straws
9: that use them
12: in this country is just crap.
9: Yeah.
12: But even in the supermarkets, they still have plastic bags. And I just kind of wonder, like, for a country of our size... Like, it seems to be climate change and the carbon credits is just above everything else. I mean, you know, when you go look, there's million, I don't know how, I think it's like, when Cebu City, which is one of the main, this is the main city of the Philippines, is about, there's about 20, about 5 million people that live in there, but I think it's like, I don't know, almost 20 million, I don't know the exact number, but we're only a country of 5 million people, Sean. It's just like, we're doing all these things, and I'm just like, what for? What? We can't change anything, and it's like all we want to do is ruin.
9: So people at dinner parties in Remuera and Thorndon and Aro Valley can all say, "Oh, didn't we do well? Yeah, I've saved the planet, man. Pass the Chardonnay." That's why.
12: How many cents would take off petrol if we didn't have that? Is it the Paris Accord agreement?
9: 12 cents a litre, mate.
12: Yeah, and then... Yeah.

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0: you're all going to get, and what I'm going to do is actually, because I didn't know what to do with them, you're all going to get a What Would Helen Do tote bag, and we're going to put a T-shirt, either a No Mumbo Jumbo or Bye Bye BSA T-shirt of your size in that tote bag. Bella is going to ring all five of you, and we're going to get your home address and check your T-shirt size, and we'll get those out to you in the next week or two. Bella, if that's a new job for you this week.
1: Yeah.
0: you love that. But good on you for taking part. I really enjoyed that. And really, it's so why I love this job. And I love the talk back and the technology that we've set up here. It allows us to really get into things and collectively explore topics and issues. John, can I say it's pretty well one-way traffic about you saying you're too tight to spend $450 to become a New Zealand citizen. And let's just say not many people are supporting your position. Now, Heather, you've written in. The text we got, Heather, was from someone who is training to be a paramedic and as part of the qualification must pass part of the course about tikanga, including writing a 2,500-word essay on why colonisation was bad for Māori. Yes, Heather, it is madness. Yes, it has to stop. What else? Back in the day, all put our rubbish in an actual rubbish bin. And now we pay our, oh gosh, I can't read that, Grant. Too detailed. It's okay to imply that we don't care a jot for our disingenuous lying politicians, not only here but around the world. They're tantamount to treason and sabotage. Too long. Your text, I'm just saying texts cannot be too long. I won't read them. Happy birthday. Blessings to you, Sean. Go, you young thing. Thank you. Happy birthday. Great day for it. My son, Benny, turns 11 today. So you're in good company. Future leader material with bright kids like him. There is hope. ETS needs scrapping. Bring back the tidy Kiwi promotion of the 80s, 90s. Happy birthday. Sorry. I've already read that one. Sean, I wonder if part of the issue for people in John's situation is not the $450 fee, as much as a sense of loyalty and belonging to their home country they don't want to compromise. I'm not sure why dual citizen wouldn't suit them, but maybe that's just part of their reasoning. I think John was tight. Let's be honest, I think John was a bit tight. Happy birthday, Sean. Thank you. As I said, I'm 62. Look, I'll tell you why another reason that September the 9th is a, and it's ended up being a very big date this time of the year for me. And it seems to be something when things happen. There was 9/11, of course, September the 11th, 25 years ago. It's also, I think, the day or very close to the day that the platform was registered as a company in 2021. We registered the platform as a company, The Right Family and Me. About this time last year, the Wrights, after their incredible generosity and support, stepped away and I became the sole shareholder of the company. That was a year ago, around the time of my birthday. So, yeah, mid-September is kind of, it's a punctuation point for a lot of things in my life and in the life of the platform. Grateful to have got through the last year. Not out of the woods yet, but I guess, you know, it's been a different year without the Wrights helping me out and giving me guidance. We're still here. I've made plenty of mistakes in the past 12 months and had a few wins as well. And I don't know about you guys. The older I get, the less important my personal birthday seems to be. And also, I know this sounds weird. I don't feel like a lot older. 62, God, you asked me 20 years ago or 25 years ago, I'd say that's ancient. I don't feel ancient. And I feel less ancient with every passing year. In fact, I feel probably a bit younger than I felt 6 or 7 years ago. I don't know what it is. And golly, your impression of age and your feelings about age change, obviously, as you age further. Oh, that's right, Jesse. A year ago, Bomber Bradbury claimed

mean, the platform would be collapsed by now. Oh, they all said it was over, didn't they? I'll be honest, I had lunch with Paul Henry the other day and he said, I didn't think you could do it. For 5 years, no one thought you'd do it. Well, thanks to you guys and thanks to the support of the rights, we did do it and we're still doing it and we'll keep on doing it because it's damn important. Sean, you're 21 with 41 years experience. Oh, I like that. Happy birthday to you, Squash, Bananas and Stew. Have a good day, young man. Have a good day. You're a special human. I don't know if I like special...

0: was caused by, this disaster was caused by climate change. And as we know, climate change is caused by white men. And I thought, that's the reason why we've got climate change, even though white men are only 8%.
1: Oh, it's a manifestation of colonial unfairness, mate.
0: It's all our fault. 8%.
1: Well, Steve, I just work now that everything's my fault as a white man. I don't even bother asking. Yeah.
0: Yeah, we're dirty, rotten bastards. Happy birthday.
1: Thanks, mate. Thanks, Steve. Now, someone's got a line on the unmarked SUVs. White unmarked SUVs are new mobile speed cameras contracted by NZTA to an Australian company. They can issue tickets but not demerit points. Photos are reviewed by humans according to the website to confirm if the speeding has occurred. Maybe that's what you saw. And I note that the new mobile speed cameras on trailers, a lot of them are getting vandalised around the country. Funny that. On John, who doesn't want to become a citizen but thinks he's got a right to get super and vote, I think John is just a whinging pom. If he naturalised, he wouldn't have anything to whinge about. He should take a page out of my Dutch grandparents who assimilated and got on with things. That's Nick in Rangiora. So John claims our accent but won't claim citizenship. Piss off then, you plastic Kiwi. Ooh. People get very antsy about citizenship and stuff. And John, I don't mean anything personal. I'm glad you're listening. Thanks for ringing in. Sean, I will email, read the paramedic issue. Happy birthday, young man. Hope Bella gave you a good... She didn't. You know what present Bella gives me? She turns up for work and at least gives it a go, even if she's useless. And she pretends to laugh at my jokes. That's all...
2: I'll let you say it
1: today.
2: I'll let you get away with it today.
1: Sean, that van will be a Google Street View van. Cheers, Willie. Thank you. Was it September when Marty finished up at the platform? It's good to see him doing well and living life well. Always hope for him to return one day. Regards, Paul. Yeah, part of the history, Marty. He is. We talk occasionally. He's doing well, enjoying life. Sean, those speed cameras are collecting data too. Where that data goes, nobody knows. No one knows. Happy birthday, Sean. You continue to make New Zealand feel normal like it used to. I don't know that I've ever felt normal. All right, that was a very, very interesting morning. I thank you for explaining the emissions trading scheme to me. I still think it's fundamentally a very dumb idea, as do an increasing number of political operatives. We got a few stories still to catch up on. I was thinking too, we've got tons of contenders for the sausage, for the Beer Brothers Sausage Awards already. My cup overfloweth this week. Michael is along after the news at 10, of course. Leah from 1 till 4. And it's Wednesday. So the sub-production, not a platform production, Boyce, Alistair Boyce, New Zealand First candidate for New Zealand First. He has It's the Pudding Right that counts from 4 to 5. Right here on the platform. I don't think I'll have a cake. I think I'm just off to get on with life. Have a great day.
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1: It is time once more for a specific reading from A Different Kind of Power, the political memoir or the life memoir of the former Prime Minister of New Zealand, Jacinda Ardern. On 11th August, the first official day of campaigning, I made a series of stops in Whanganui, stopping at a pharmacy to thank employees who'd worked through the worst part of COVID. Someone handed me a heavy object. It was a gift for me, a clear tumbler, glass, hand blown. On the interior base was a three-dimensional mountain that I did not immediately recognise. I'd been given a similar glass by the Japanese Prime Minister Shinzo Abe that featured Mount Fuji. Standing there beneath the fluorescent lights, my mouth frozen in a smile, I turned the glass over in my hand, ran my fingers over the raised bottom, trying to guess which geography I was looking at. Could it be Mount Ruapehu? Too small. Maybe the Ruahine Rangers. I held it up to the light. The pharmacy worker had just spoken. I must not have heard him correctly because I could swear he said nipple. I'm sorry, I said. It's a nipple, he repeated. It was

0: crafted by the artist to bring attention to breast cancer.
1: I am not making this up, by the way. This is really in the book.
0: Oh! I was suddenly conscious of the seriousness of the subject, but also the way I was holding it. Is there a proper way to hold a nipple glass? I wondered. It's beautiful, I said, and it really was. To this day, it has pride of place in my cabinet. But on that day, with the media nearby, cameras at the ready, I decided the best way to hold it would be carefully and in its box.
1: Yes, you have to put the nipple in the box, don't you?
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0: What are the issues people can dive a little deeper into if they go and visit The Centrist?
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5: In this update, a student has reportedly been hit by a train in Auckland this afternoon. The incident at Baldwin Street Station just before 3:30 caused widespread delays and cancellations on trains running west and to Onehunga. Details are still sketchy, but senior Mount Albert Grammar School staff were reportedly at the scene of the incident. About 10,000 public servants have cast down their tools after months of fruitless pay negotiations. Unionised staff from MB, Internal Affairs, NEMA and the Ministries of Ethnic Communities and Social Development have been rallying countrywide. In Auckland, PSA organiser Tom Buckley says the government needs to come to the table.
6: We've been having very reasonable requests to make sure they can stay up with the cost of living. They haven't been met, and so we're here today to send a very clear message to the government.
5: And Chris Hipkins addressed the crowd in Wellington.
7: Far too many Kiwis go to work every day, in some cases doing more than one job, and still can't make ends meet.
5: The Secondary Principals Council says latest international education data shows the rest of the world is getting worse rather than us improving. PISA test results show New Zealand students at 15 years of age still outperform the OECD average in maths, science and reading. A persistent achievement gap between advantaged and disadvantaged students has also narrowed in the past 4 years. But Secondary Principals Council Chairman Steve McCracken says he wouldn't call it a turnaround.
8: It's a real positive sign. It's a sign that our teachers are working really hard. And yeah, I think that there's some real positives that we can take out of there, particularly in the improvement in the disadvantaged students, and particularly in science.
5: State Highway 1 Dunedin Motorway has been closed following a serious two-vehicle crash. One person is reported to have critical injuries. The government is working on an action plan responding to a Ministry of Regulation review, identifying solutions to problems faced by food and drink businesses. It points to unnecessary red tape and contradictions between different agencies. Regulation Minister David Seymour says many issues relate to rules on alcohol.
9: Too often, the good operators have to apply and apply again, facing delays, uncertainty and differing fees from year to year. Bad operators may still get through.
5: That's news.
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10: I put it in my will, I want to be cremated. And the reason is, and this is purely only my opinion, and I don't mean to offend anybody, but I just find putting people in the ground, it's such a waste of land. I know there's the crosses for the war, yes, we remember, but we're gone. When I die, I'm gone. Hello, Stephen.
11: We've got a lot of dogs, and what I wanted to be done, which isn't obviously going to be able to happen, is to be put through a great big mincer like the other one, but actually turned it into dog food.
10: No, Stephen,
11: and
10: no.
11: Fed to the dogs.
10: No!
11: 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That's what I honestly wanted to do, but the missus says, no, shit, no, you can't do that. But no, no. I honestly wanted to. I wanted to be turned into dog food and fed to the dogs.
10: Stephen. And you know what would happen? They'll pull you out the other end as well.
11: Hey, what the hell?
10: And this cycle of life.
11: At least I wouldn't have to pick it up this time.
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0: Good morning, New Zealand. It is Wednesday. It is the 9th of September, 2026. Well, I guess you're aware of all of that, really, but you never know about the date. Wednesday, the 9th of September. Yes, for those of us who are going, it's hump day. It means something completely different. We all know that. You're used to. So you get over the Wednesday and you're over the hump. Yeah. It meant something different, I think, courtesy of Shakespeare when I was learning it. We were very excited, us teenage boys. Why are all teenage boys grubby? Just quietly. Good question, Michael. They are. Purient would be a better word. But they are. So when we got to Shakespeare and the hump stuff, oh, God, you know. Holy right. You know, you get your dictionary. Listen, this is a confession. I don't know. I bet you they don't do it these days because the latest piece of readings are out, which shows that boys still aren't reading. God, there used to be a race, Josh, at the start of every year they would hand out books. I don't know if they did that for your generation, Josh, but for my generation,
1: yep, we had it,
0: 40 pluses, they'd hand out books. And that book, so I remember getting an atlas, which was, you know, brilliant, in childhood, and I got a dictionary, all right? And you got the little blue bricks, blue black bricks, Josh, and that was the dictionary. And for some ungodly reason, you'd always go as a purient adolescent schoolboy to the dirty words in the dictionary. You'd go and try and find them. And when you got there, you'd always found that someone else had been there before. Well, 10, 12, whoever else had the dictionary beforehand. And had written a whole series of things on and a whole series of, oh, right, penis, for example. And suddenly had a vast illustration of it and things like that. Well, I thought that this morning as I was reading the latest PISA stories. And it said that New Zealand, and it's actually really good news, that New Zealand actually has arrested its decline of the last 20 years. Well done, Erica Stanford. In science, we've gone up. In reading, we've gone down, but that's because of those boys who've decided that they don't get the dictionary anymore and aren't reading. So boys' reading is still dreadful in this country, although much better in maths. So we've stayed sort of static in maths. The boys are doing well there. They're doing crap in reading, so they've brought the national average down. But we've gone up in science. And we're above the OECD average in all of those subjects. No surprise that in reading, mathematics and science, which were the three PISA ones, and that's when they get 15-year-olds from all around the world, and they sit the same test, obviously. I thought, and then they are ranked against, well, what's their knowledge of that particular subject, and obviously those rankings go into an international, and that's the PISA surveys, 15-year-olds. So what's that make them? Fifth form? Start of the fifth form, I guess. Anyhow, here we go. That's the first time, I think, in 10, 12, 15 years. I think it's longer than that, maybe even be 20, that our PISA rankings have, in actual fact, stabilised or got better. So that's 3 years of Erica Stanford. Now, she should be very pleased with herself. She's one minister who I think on the centre-right we look at and go, why can't all ministers be like her? She's a passionate liberal and you know, she is quite sort of, what's the word, woke in her own way. But we can forgive her for that on the basis that look at these PISA rankings. It's also a suggestion, and now this is going to upset the left, that the equity gap, as they call it, that's the gap between the decile gaps. You know, the decile 1 to 10, they don't give them those anymore, but that effectively they are. Decile 1 to 10, 10's the top, 1's the bottom. And you can plot educational achievement or attainment in this country roughly equivalent to socioeconomic status. But that's closed. So the bottom is coming up. Although it could be just as equally that top's coming down. School teachers would love that. But there you go. So those are the results. So there you are. Some good news this morning on that basis. And just listen, I've just got to say, can I? some other good news. I quite like Germany's so-called far-right AfD party. The far-right alternative for Germany party. I like them because they so piss off Germans, basically, except the people who vote for them. And Germans can be quite priggish. So you can get a lot of green, woke Germans. And they bring that same sort of Prussian, one might say authoritarian mentality to centre-left causes, the Germans. Like, a good example of this was, oh, we'll just open the doors to all these immigrants from Syria. Remember that? And they're going to be welcome here. And now they've got a million of them there and they don't know what to do with them and they haven't integrated at all and they are, you know, just basically crime factories. Well, unsurprisingly, there's a reaction from that, and the far-right alternative for Germany is that reaction. I like them because I'm not living in Germany. You know what I mean? But I like it just because it's entertaining. For me, it's sport. And I imagine for you as well. It's not so much that the far-right alternative for Germany exists, AfD, but it's just that they irritate and piss off and scare and horrify so many people that you don't like. It's sort of like when Donald Trump first arrived on the stage in right about 2016, you know, and you're going, listen...

those personalities or those parties do so because they are excluded from living a full life in their communities and countries by the authoritarian left. And so it's a reaction to that. So for those of you who are in, and the other thing about this is, it's not just a reaction against the left and their innate authoritarianism. No. It's also a reaction against the centre. It's seen as weak, compliant, submissive, and also out of touch with the majority of folk there. So in Germany, for example, the AfD have beaten up the conservative CDU party, which has been there forever, but like the National Party, actually, which has seen its share of the vote. That's the Conservative Christian Democrat Union Party, almost halved to 17%. So there you go. No far-right party has controlled a German state since World War II. But the alternative for Germany is just about to take over the eastern state of Saxony-Anhalt. That's a great name, Saxony-Anhalt. Saxon, God, of course it's going to take those. They've got 44% of the vote, and now the whole of Europe, as a consequence of that particular vote, and a state in Germany has gone into apoplexy. Remarkable. Now, the other thing about apoplexy, can I just say, is, and I, listen, I don't like to do this. There are days that I just come here and I say, I want to be happy with the world. Michael, I just want to, you know, I'll tell you about the cat later. I want to be happy with the world, all right? I look at the PISA results and go, that's the sort of stuff that we like to see. We like to see New Zealand getting back on track. You know, we might not have beaten the box, but at least our PISA rankings are way better than South Africa's. Actually, to be fair, I think the entire world would be better than South Africa's. But anyhow, but, you know, our PISA rankings are better than the national average. And although we're not in the top lot, we're better than Australia and the United Kingdom. Yeah. So there you go. Yeah, and then you read Radio New Zealand. And the lead story on Radio New Zealand News this morning, with Chinese hieroglyphics across the top. And you go, yeah. And the headline reads, and I think Sean touched on it this morning too, migrants shocked by New Zealand First superannuation policy. Now, I'm trying to steer clear of anything to do with New Zealand First on this show for obvious reasons. But this is not a New Zealand First issue, really, as it's turned out. It's an issue about the incredible bias of Radio New Zealand News, and they've stopped trying to even hide it. It's to do with, and you would have been aware of it, and I don't think it's particularly controversial, but the party on Sunday pledged to restrict New Zealand superannuation to citizens from 2029 if elected. So it was only going to go to citizens. You've got plenty of time to become a citizen if you're permanent residence, but blah, blah, blah. All right. So you've got plenty of time. There's nothing particularly... people see this as controversial, but that's because they're stupid. But throughout the whole of the Western world, the privileges of the welfare state and of superannuation are generally not available to you unless you are a citizen of that country, all right? That's the way it goes. And New Zealand First is obviously making something of this and obviously have struck a chord on this issue with many New Zealanders as well. And we don't like people just arriving over here, signing up their family, and suddenly the mum and dad go on superannuation. We go, what the hell's happening here? How does this migration flow over the last 10, 12 years benefit New Zealand? And we go, it doesn't. Anyhow, and this is the anyhow, Radio New Zealand have decided that they're not going to enter into a dispassionate or balanced debate on this issue. They're just going to demonstrate their unspoken bias. So what they've done is they've assigned their Chinese reporter, Liu Chen, okay, to actually look into New Zealand First superannuation policy. And then, and this is the amazing part, they've only gone and found people that will have a go at it. There is no balance in the story at all. Read it for yourself. You'll see what I mean. No balance in the story at all. But they've gone to a whole series of largely Chinese people. And

0: And I wasn't going to touch this. I was going to go, oh, normal Radio New Zealand bias. What do you expect? The state broadcaster hates anything on the centre-right, certainly hates New Zealand First and ACT. You know, this is sort of standard. Except when you read the story, you go, oh, my God, this is worse. And I'm not talking about the bias, but this is worse than I thought. The lead witness for the prosecution, or the Radio New Zealand's prosecution this morning, is an Auckland resident by the name of Sophie Liu. Now, ironically, she so her surname is the same as the Christian name of the Chinese reporter. Auckland resident Sophie Liu, who is shocked to learn about New Zealand First new policy. Okay. In actual fact, one of the later people that is interviewed, Kelly Feng, the chief executive of Asian Family Services, describes the policy as being unfair and inhumane. So we've really moved into now human rights stuff on this basis. All right. But going back to Sophie Liu, she's first up and she's shocked. She hasn't checked. Now, listen to this. She doesn't want to become a New Zealand citizen. Why? Well, originally from China, we could tell that by the surname there, originally from China, which doesn't allow dual citizenship, Liu hasn't changed her passport despite being in New Zealand for more than a decade and meeting all the requirements for citizenship. Yeah. She said her family was still in China. Yeah. And for migrants from countries such as China that do not allow dual citizenship, becoming a New Zealand citizen, says Liu, is not a straightforward decision. Why isn't it a straightforward decision, can I ask? She said many residents and permanent residents have shifted their retirement future to New Zealand and stopped contributing to their home country's pension system. I would have thought that's a very good reason to become a citizen. But no. You see, what Liu is saying is, I don't want to be a real New Zealander. Yeah, I don't want to be a real New Zealander. I want to keep my Chinese passport. I want to continue to be a citizen of China. I've joined this country. I want all the benefits of it, but I'm not prepared to give up my citizenship of China, and who's dictating that decision? Not New Zealand. We wouldn't give a stuff if you were a dual citizen or not, can I tell you, Sophie Liu? It's China. The remarkable thing is, if you go through these particular groups, they're all saying the same thing. We don't want to give up where we came from, nor the passport that came from there, despite, I have to say, the New Zealand passport having a much greater international credibility. But there they go. So, and in all of these cases, it's their home country that they've left that's imposing the strictures. And because of that, they've chosen not to become a New Zealand citizen, and then get shocked, outraged, and, oh my God, this is so inhumane that we've got to become a New Zealand citizen before you can get access to your superannuation and welfare system. It's just bizarre, the logic that they're utilising. Oh, and then they go to Radio New Zealand, a couple of white academics in this country, but we won't go to normal ones. We'll go to Susan St. John, way out there on the left from Auckland University. We've had her on the show, but she is way out there on the left, and Massey University Professor Paul Spoonley, ditto. There isn't one centime of balance, nothing in there, than that particular story on Radio New Zealand on an important issue, the citizenship of this country, whether or not you should have the benefit of the vote of which only what, five other countries in the world, including New Zealand, offer non-citizens. The rest of the world says you've got to be a citizen, rightly so. Oddly enough, if you're going to stand for parliament or your local council, you've got to be a New Zealand citizen. But you know, you're not going to extend it to people who vote. It's just ridiculous double standard. So whether it's that voting, whether it's standing for parliament, whether it's getting access to superannuation, whether it's getting access to our welfare system in this country, let's have that debate. And New Zealand First has entered it and they've put it up, and that's fair enough. But Radio New Zealand don't want the debate. They just want to go and find everybody else who can dismiss it. And particularly those, ironically, from countries that want all the accoutrements of New Zealand. They want everything that's got New Zealand, but they just don't want to give up their homeland. I'm sorry, but when you come to this country and you've decided to permanently settle here, and you've staked your future in this country, lady, man, in this particular case, both of you, you better come here to stay. And really, in a funny way, you've demonstrated to the rest of us who are thinking, do we really need to worry about this? Why we do? Because at the end of the day, you're Chinese, not a New Zealander, and you've chosen to stay Chinese while you're in New Zealand. That hardly gives us faith in those permanent residents who eschew citizenship of this country. Those are my thoughts this morning. What are yours? 0800 33 22 83. Text 5050. It is 25 minutes past.
1: The Right Honourable Winston Peters, leader of New Zealand First, invites you and your family to his public meeting in Takapuna on Sunday the 13th of September. 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
0: This week I read a story that resonated with me because we've had our next guest on this particular issue, and that is former National MP and Cabinet Minister Tim Grosser. And if you remember the last time that we interviewed Tim, it was on neither of those subjects really. It was on energy resilience for this country and trying to find a source of energy for this country. That didn't mean that we're going to have to despoil the countryside with solar farms and wind turbines forever, or necessarily inhibit, if you like, electricity production in this country. Extraordinary, and I'll let him introduce it to you. But I, and we've talked about it before, this new innovative, and it's got money from, I think, well, he'll tell us in a second, from the government, to explore further a system of creating energy. that New Zealand actually has a significant natural advantage over, I think, along with Iceland, in the world. But out of the corner of my eye, and I think again it was on Radio New Zealand News, there was Treasury reported as saying that this is a dreadful idea, basically a waste, well, not a waste of money, but they couldn't see any particular need to it and couldn't see any particular outcome. So those Treasury advice to government, this was before, I think, the money being granted to them for their exploratory research, was then discovered by Radio New Zealand, and because it was anti-government, it was portrayed and has gone out into the public lexicon. So I thought, no, I'll go back to Tim, because I'm keen on what he's got to say about it. Treasury have got a reputation for saying no to everything, which is one of the reasons the country is perhaps in its way. If hadn't said no to some other things, so it wouldn't be as bad. But there you go. But he joins us now, former Trade Minister Tim Grocer. Tim, great to have on the show again. Thank you so much for joining us.
8: Morena, thank you very much.
0: You know, well, can you please explain to our listeners again this amazing research that you're involved in, and then the government's involvement in it too. Can you do that for us, Tim?
8: Sure. So everything in this country requires energy. 40% of the energy we use in this country comes from electricity, 90% of which is renewable, and the rest comes from fossil fuels of various types, largely imported, but we need to electrify the rest of the economy. Now, you can look at this through the lens of climate change or through the lens of economic development. It really comes down to the same issues. We have got an extraordinary opportunity here to be the first country in the world to produce a huge step change in renewable energy from what is called super deep, super hot, or the technical term for it, supercritical geothermal energy. It's basically an elaborate way of saying the deeper you go, the hotter it gets, and the more energy you can extract. But it's much more complicated than that simple equation would suggest in practice. So we have the previous government, to their credit, previous Labour government, to their credit, invested public funding in Blue Skies Science Research by GNS, as it then was. It's now been absorbed into a new institution called Earth Sciences. And they had got to the point where I call it the Sarah Palin point, the drill baby drill, in which when they employed me to try and crack the problem that nobody in the bureaucracy was listening to them, they said, we have got to drill an exploratory well. It's not a production well. It's an exploratory well that probably lasts only a couple of years to find out what is down there, bring the supercritical fluids to the surface and analyze them. And if we can do that, we have got an extraordinary opportunity. That's why I was involved with GNS before the government appointed me to this role. That's what it's about.
0: Right. Now, the government have appointed you to that role, Tim, but they've also put some money into the equation, haven't they?
8: $60 million. And extremely difficult for our expert geothermal engineers and scientists to come up with that estimate, precisely because, you know, it's when you're going to put a proposition to a government, let's build an Auckland, a second Auckland crossing. Well, the first thing you do is look at comparable bridges or tunnels that have been built recently. Well, nobody's done this. So we've made it very clear, well, I didn't, I mean, the officials writing the papers for Cabinet made it very clear that this was only a rough estimate precisely because it was a frontier project. There's nothing to base it on. So yes, they've given us $60 million. We're being extremely careful with that money. And I've got a tremendous team of professional engineers, scientists and other experts around us. And it's all go.
0: Cool. So when do you first, you've got a, I think, an experimental bore to be drilled. Is it done already, Tim, or are you, how far are you?
8: No. The design is almost complete, is the advice I've got from our project manager. It's been peer reviewed by an international peer review panel comprised of some of the world's best geothermal experts, led by Professor Roland Horn of Stanford University. They've critiqued it. We've learned a lot from the two Icelandic geothermal experts who did make an attempt in 2010 to do the same thing, but they failed. And we've got a lot of learnings from that process. We think we'll start spudding the well around, March, April next year. And that's the timeline. How long it takes depends on how deep we need to go. We've hired Todd Energy's Big Bend drilling rig, which is 5.5 kilometres. But there are some of the engineers think, well, we may not need to go very much deeper at all because we've already got to within, you know, shouting distance, as it were, of the temperature required at 3.2 kilometres. So we just don't know how long it will take to complete the drill. But we'll start in the middle of, perhaps hopefully around March, April next year.
0: You would have read the Treasury advice now, have you? Or before, or did you only see it on
8: Well, I've read the reports of it. I mean, I'm not an official any longer. So I left the Kanoa officials, who are extremely competent, to manage the bureaucratic process. But I've certainly was well aware that Treasury gave that negative advice.
0: Now, I'm interested, because you've been inside the cabinet and because Treasury, you would have seen a lot of Treasury papers in your time on various things. Do they have a particular view of the world and of money? Do they have, like, for example, the ability to be creative as this particular enterprise is? Or do they always just say no? It's just an inbuilt ideological status that they like to parade.
8: This sounds like an invitation to begin a defamation case, Michael.
0: No, you can't defame a department.
8: Okay, well, first of all, I should point out that I've been a Treasury officer. I started my career as a junior Treasury officer. And one of my friends, another young economist, he used to sit in a chair, and behind the chair was a giant picture of a hand labelled the dead hand of Treasury. So I'm very familiar with Treasury, both at its worst and also at its best. When I was working most closely with Treasury, no longer really part of the Treasury because I'd moved into the international trade sphere. But I was negotiating the CER agreement with Dr. Graham Scott chairing the negotiation. And Treasury in those days was a massive source of energy, huge intellect. What it's like today, I've no idea. No idea at all. But, I mean, in my view, they've clearly... At one level, when I looked at the advice, I thought, well, tell us something we don't know. There's risk. Of course there's risk, because this is a research project which will not produce 1 watt of electricity. But if it leads on to the sort of figures that the experts believe lies deeper at our feet, which is about 4 times the amount of renewable energy we currently get from geothermal, which is 21% of our electricity, I mean, you could put billions beside the cost-benefit right-hand side of the equation. It's just not a project that you can apply standard Treasury tools to, is my overall view. And the officials put all those risks before ministers, which is our democratic responsibility to do, and they looked at them and decided for broader strategic reasons to go ahead. I mean, I felt, you know, looking at this in terms of risk only is like trying to clap with one hand, Michael. You got to look at the opportunity as well.
0: No, I understood. I always understood that New Zealand did have a funding mechanism for Blue Skies Research, the Marsden Fund. In fact, my wife worked for them. My first wife worked for them, 20-odd years ago. She was the secretary to the board. Have they moved away from this? Because they would have been, I would have thought, you know, queuing to fund you for a project like this.
8: Well, this is no longer pure science research. That benefit's done. And I go back to the point that the chief scientist told me at the time, he asked for some help so that they could get people to listen to what they were trying to say, is this is an engineering project now. So, I mean, I don't quite know what the parameters of the Marsden Fund's policies are, but I went to see other branches of the system and found that the politicians, when I started to explain it to them, including politicians in the Labour Party, by the way, no, I didn't personally do this. I let the senior New Zealand officials brief the front bench of the Labour Party. Very positive. Everyone understands the biggest strategic driver behind this, but it's not something you can put a sort of cost-benefit framework around. It's a research project.
0: Fair enough. The other thing that strikes me, though, is, you know, in many ways, this is private investment stuff too, isn't it, Tim? I mean, it's yep. sort of, it's blue sky enough, but yeah, potential enough for me to start to risk some of my own private capital in this venture. Have you got partners from the private sector who are interested?
8: Absolutely, but their mandate means that they would never have invested in what is a high-risk project, which has zero return in terms of producing electricity. So we've got contact. So let me give you the data. 21% of our electricity is from geothermal. We are the fifth largest country in the world in terms of electricity production from geothermal. So we're a major global player in geothermal. Now, they produce 8,500 gigawatt hours a year, and 80% of that comes from Mercury and Contact. And there is no way, I mean, we've had many discussions with Mercury and Contact, given the commercial framework of their mandate, that they would have undertaken this project. But they're working, well, the project engineer is from Mercury. We've got Contact representing, we've got a whole New Zealand Inc. approach to it. But this would never have been funded by the private sector. I think, Michael, there's a really interesting debate behind this, and that is, you know, what is the role of a government in a small country like New Zealand? Can you just simply apply standard? I mean, I'm a market-oriented guy, as I think you are, but sometimes you've got to admit that in a small country like ours, absolutely. The state has got to play a different role sometimes. Yeah. And yeah. none of our geothermal industry or hydro industry would ever have created had the state not taken the lead in the 60s.
0: Mm. No, you're absolutely right. And on everything that you've said, I think that is orthodoxy in this country for some strange and ungodly reason. There's a whole series of people that believe that the state being involved in this way is somehow ideologically wrong, and I just don't get it, but there you go. Listen, Tim,
8: encourage those people. Sorry, go on.
0: Sorry, carry on, yeah.
8: I was going to make a quip that they should really be more worried about nationalising Pack and Save, I think, than this one.
0: Yes. Listen, and finally, I'm interested where you're going to the drill next year. That let's just say it says right we can go down say 3.5 kilometres. We can find exactly the pressures, and we've got the technology to be able to superheat the water and everything else that's going to come out. We're going to set up a whole new. How far in a realistic time frame? If everything works well or the science matches the theory, before you'd see a commercial application of this, do you think, Tim?
8: I'm going to pick a figure out of the air of 2 to 3 years.
0: That's
8: we'll
0: all.
8: Still need more research done. Yeah, before we could start to interest companies in spending literally billions of dollars exploiting the opportunity.
0: Yeah. And so you see this as a better bargain and a better deal, a better investment than, for example, I don't know, Project Aqua creating more dams on the Waitaki River?
8: Well, there's a very interesting question that lies behind your query there, and that is the relationship of geothermal to hydro, solar and wind. So, I mean, there's a broad consensus politically to try and electrify as much of the rest of the economy that relies on fossil fuels. And you don't need to be a climate change ayatollah to see the value of that. And also in terms of energy security. I mean, there's a really intriguing geopolitical issue here about, I think the hyper-globalization model of trying to source least cost fossil fuels from deeply dodgy places like Iran, Iraq, and Venezuela, I think we need to put greater weight on security. And I think that's the new consensus that's being forged before our eyes internationally. So we've got to look at this in terms of, could you do this just with weather-dependent renewables? And the answer is unequivocally no.
0: Yeah,
8: because of the base load issue.
0: Yeah. system.
8: It's not competing with the hydro, solar and wind. It is actually the beautiful partner of all three. And it has some other advantages, including what I call, sorry to sound technical, but spatial efficiency. I mean, we don't need to... A geothermal well is, I don't know what it was, two square kilometers, and you can hide them with trees. You know, it's not... And the biggest solar plant of all in the world is being built in the Rajasthan province of India. Apparently, it's the size of Singapore. I mean, sorry, there are issues.
0: And the despoiling of our New Zealand's countryside. I mean, some of the finest landscape in this country has been chomped up with solar farms.
8: So I think there's a lot of support for this initiative. And it's also, I think, I went to speak to Sir Ian Taylor's conference, revved up about this, and Ian and I got tremendous positive response because it's got some vision behind it, because it sees that some people in the country are thinking bigger picture. I think there's a thirst for that in this country. In fact, I don't want to go off into a political rant about the Opportunities Party, but my personal view is that putting aside the idea of making everyone a beneficiary by giving them $20,000 a year, I think they've leapt out of nowhere, left field I think is probably entirely the correct phrase to use here, simply because of their name, Opportunities.
0: Oh, that's very good. Yes, yes. And also because the status quo isn't delivering to New Zealanders, so we're looking around for the shiny magpie stuff.
8: Well, this is something to get excited about. That's real.
0: Yeah, indeed, and that's why Tim.

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8: Okay, so if you want to talk on the citizenship, listen, there are people who have different views on this, and I don't mind that at all. I'm happy to entertain the debate, obviously. And if you are a permanent resident of this country, like Brenda, for example, talks to me, I've been here for so long, I'm not a bloody citizen, why should I have to become so? Happy to hear from you as well, to be perfectly honest with you, to have this debate. Should you have to be a New Zealand citizen to access New Zealand's welfare and superannuation system? We have a really schizophrenic attitude towards this. We have reciprocal arrangements with some of our more developed countries. I think Australia, Canada, the United Kingdom got three good examples of that, where you don't have to be a citizen. A New Zealander doesn't have to be a citizen in those countries to access the benefit because bilateral negotiations have concluded. But the mass majority of our migrants do not come from those three countries. In fact, very small numbers over the last 10 years. The mass majority of migrants to this country have come from China, India and the Philippines to a massive degree over the last 10 years. And all I'm just asking is, a Chinese person who's come to this country, who does not want to give up her a Chinese citizenship because the Chinese don't allow dual citizenship, but has decided to give preemption to China, not to New Zealand, for the point and purpose of passport and of citizenship, yet lives in this country, I'm questioning whether they really are wedded to this country's future or we are just a temporary convenience. I'd be interested in your thoughts, all right? But there'll be other permanent residents here saying, Michael, I've lived in this country 25, 30, 35 years. I'm not a citizen. My grandmother was like that, in actual fact. Died at 85, a British citizen. Quite a good example, though, of what came out here at 20, 25, I think, my grandmother, on my father's side, obviously. And for 60 years was resident here. never, ever, ever.

0: became a New Zealand citizen, I used to say to her, why haven't you become a New Zealand citizen? And she used to say, well, because I'm British. Mm. All right, your thoughts, 0800 33 22 83. Dave says, what nice saw large-scale solarism. Who cleans up the mess in the not-so-distant future, says Dave. Why haven't iwi funded this, is another one. Well, for a series of reasons, I imagine, the same reason that the private sector hasn't. And I'm gobsmacked, says Viv, at the amount of non-New Zealanders who have a community services card. I am a medical receptionist. This is another reason that I'm backing New Zealand First on this one, says Viv. Okay. And Jesse says, good interview with Tim Grosser. He's a smart man, he is. A lot of insight and knowledge to share. When you have Tim Grosser on, I listen carefully. Mm. He's a good man, isn't he? And good on him for pursuing this matter. Ah, and Brenda is with us. Brenda, darling, how are you?
1: I'm fine, how are you?
0: I'm very well.
1: That's good.
0: Now, you will not like the citizenship policy, will you?
1: Hmm?
0: You won't like the citizenship policy that you have to become a citizen before you get superannuation.
1: No, I think I don't even understand why you could oppose that. That's why I'm calling. I don't understand. Residency is the pathway to citizenship, and citizenship comes with privileges, but a resident shouldn't be entitled to the same privileges.
0: Oh, okay. I've misread you and misinterpreted you completely, Brenda. I'm so sorry. I apologise.
1: That's okay. I think you just assumed immigrant status. No, I don't even understand the purpose of dual citizenship. You've moved from somewhere that apparently is not as nice as where you are, wherever that is in the world. Why would you move? It's an expensive exercise. So if you're making that kind of investment, I just don't understand why you even hold two passports. Never mind that I don't agree that residents should be getting half the privileges that they're getting. As I said, it's a pathway to citizenship, and that's why you're here, right? Unless you're a student, which it has a whole separate sort of visa status. But no, none of that makes any sense to me, and I 100% agree with not allowing it.
0: Okay. You've been in this country for how many years? Decades now, haven't you?
1: Yeah, it's 24.
0: 24 years. Okay.
1: Yeah.
0: Can I ask, I obviously am not a migrant to this country, so I don't know, but I know how difficult it would be for anybody to leave a country, particularly where they've grown up, and in your case, obviously, you had your youth and early adulthood as well. Does it? At what point do you become a citizen of the country that you've chosen? And when do you make that sort of psychological connection?
1: Well, I can't speak on behalf of other people, but for us, it was the minute that we decided to immigrate to New Zealand, we detached from South Africa with the hope to making our lives here in New Zealand, and whatever that all meant. So, you know, there was never any doubt. My husband came over first and got a job as a plumber, and then 3 months later I followed with my two-year-old daughter at the time, and there was never even a hesitation with should we hold on to our South African passports. That wasn't even in question. Whatever country you're from, you didn't just wake up one day and say, I know how to waste money. Let's start an immigration process and get residency and fly over there. If you want to fly here, come over for a holiday. If you want to live here, it's going to cost you money, and you've left somewhere that you don't like. So why would you? South African Afrikaners have actually got a really good name for a person who does that, and it's called a soap peel. And it means, indirectly translated, is that you've got one foot in one country, one foot in the other, and you're ding-a-ling is hanging in the ocean, a soap peel, you know. So, And that's just, you know, we were never in doubt about, like, our commitment. So as soon as we got here, I had already done all the medicals, and Paul did the rest here. And then we started our residency process. And, it's, you know, whatever the process was, that time frame, I can't remember now, and I think it has changed. We did whatever that was needed, you know, whatever the, however long you needed, immediately as that time frame was over, we then proceeded with the citizenship application. So I mean, I don't even understand, you know, so it's not just superannuation that they are getting. And why is this even a humanity problem? Oh my God. It doesn't make sense in my head. It's just as ridiculous. I just don't get it. You know, but I mean, they're entitled, if you're a resident, I don't agree that a resident should be allowed to vote, as well as Luke should not be allowed to vote, by the way, of yesterday's call. You know,
0: I don't think Luke will be voting, to be fair.
1: They shouldn't be allowed to vote. End of them and prisoners and residents. End of. You know, your commitment to New Zealand, and as I said, the residency is a pathway to citizenship. If you don't want to be a citizen, come here on a holiday. Then why else are you here?
0: Well, thank you, Brenda, for explaining that, and that's, thank you for your own personal insight too. I appreciate it this morning. That is Brenda from South Africa. It is coming up to the 11 o'clock news. I see you, Teresa and Para. I will take you after the 11 o'clock news so I can give you a fair go. Just want to remind you, though, again, that Radio New Zealand story that says apparently being denied superannuation, listen to this, might lead to increased inequity, poorer health outcomes and mental pressure for certain families and groups, which wouldn't be good for social cohesion. Can I just say, this is Kelly Feng, Chief Executive of Asian Family Services, lovingly portrayed by Radio New Zealand News this morning. Can I just say, all you have to do is become a New Zealand citizen, and somehow you've decided that you're going to inflict, apparently, all these negative aspects of your residency because you refuse to do so. I'm struggling here. Explain it to me.
2: 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Plunkett Unchained.
3: Hello. Justin here.
4: Justin, it's Sean Plunkett calling.
3: Oh, what do you want?
4: Well, what's turbo cancer?
3: What we've been seeing lots since the COVID jab, it's an advanced form of cancer.
4: All right. Are you a doctor?
3: Yeah. No. Nope.
4: What do you do for a job,
3: Justin? I listen
4: Justin?
3: To a lot of podcasts with doctors.
4: Yeah. So you did your research on the internet, Justin?
3: Yeah, well, where else are you meant
4: now,
3: to do
4: you
3: it?
4: You said, told me that I got my heart attack from the poison jab.
3: Yeah, that's fat.
4: I got it because I'm fat and I smoke.
3: No, well, you didn't have one before, but then you got it after the jab.
4: No, look, I was going to have one anyway, Justin.
3: No, you wouldn't.
4: I do know what my doctors told me, Justin. You don't.
3: Oh, yeah, and how much are your doctors being paid?
4: Nothing, Justin.
3: How do you know that?
4: Well, is there some massive conspiracy, Justin?
3: Yes, there is. There is, mate.
4: Oh, is there? Well, show me some evidence of the massive conspiracy.
3: I can send you some stuff.
4: Oh, God,
3: I can send you some stuff,
4: Justin,
3: if you want.
4: Could you please stop trolling
3: sheep?
4: Me?
3: You're a sheep, mate. You're a sheep. Sean the sheep.
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5: Leah, could you please ask Simon, will this reform stop the grift of iwi charging for whatever they want?
6: The RMA said that everyone exercising powers, functions and having duties under the RMA has to give effect to the treaty. Well, how on earth would you know how to do that? Yes. And that's why we end up with councils saying, oh, we don't know if we've given effect to the treaty unless you go up the road and ask your local kaumātua for a cultural impact assessment. How much is that? We've removed the general treaty obligation. If an iwi or a hapū say, say, hey, there's a bit of private property that's culturally significant to us. It can't be all we once paddled past or one of our great grandfathers once walked that way, hunting a moa. Like, there's going to be an evidential standard and a significance test to start with, and not having to rely on some nervous council worker to say, until we get the Kaumata's report, we can't possibly let you build that shed.
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7: In this update, Auckland Mayor Wayne Brown is on the attack over Fast Track. Auckland Council has voted unanimously to investigate ways to tell those planning Fast Track housing developments they're not wanted. It's considering telling developers it won't provide or fund basic services as it grapples with a potential $5 billion bill for infrastructure and operating costs. Brown says not all fast-track housing developments are bad, but quite a lot are.
8: A lot of these people are just guys who've put a deposit on a bit of farmland, got a fast-track approval for something they've got no money to do themselves, and then they're hoping to flog it to some poor person over the next few years.
7: Foreign Minister Winston Peters is deeply concerned about Israel's West Bank settlements, but says this country won't join the actions of 12 others. The UK is among the dozen, including France, Spain and Canada, announcing sanctions against the settlements in the occupied West Bank. British Foreign Secretary Ed Miliband says Israel's government is turning a blind eye to the ethnic cleansing of Palestinians by settlers. Peters says New Zealand will refrain from action, which further undermines the prospect of peace. The AA says drivers will get used to NZTA's new mobile speed cameras, despite a surge in attacks on them. Data released under the Official Information Act shows the cameras were vandalised 18 times between September last year and last month. AA Road Safety spokesman Dylan Thompson says new technologies often make people angry. He says a similar thing happened when fixed cameras were introduced.
9: There was a period after that of a bit of vandalism and attacks on the cameras, and then people came used to them.
7: Cop turned Labour candidate Rakesh Naidu says he's not holding grudges against the police minister or commissioner. He's spoken publicly for the first time since his candidacy, saying he was pleased to be cleared of any wrongdoing. An investigation was launched into whether he'd given any sensitive information to a third party, with police since clearing his correspondence with the Labour Party. That's news.
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0: right. Well, on the other side of the news, we have been talking citizenship issue this morning, which has actually become quite an issue, I have to say. And sort of given amplification over the weekend with Winston Peters' speech as both leader of New Zealand First but also as Minister of Foreign Affairs in that, saying, listen, we need to tighten up in this country. We need to make sure that only citizens get access to our welfare system, to our superannuation system. I imagine he was exempting those in which reciprocal country-to-country relationships exist, and I've just given you those, Canada, the UK, Australia. But then Radio New Zealand's incredibly bizarre, one could almost say hysterical reporting from their Chinese reporter, Liu Chen, this morning. And yet again, another really good example, can I just say, of the bias of the state broadcaster. But also, the bias is within the reporters. So, okay, I'll go and get a Chinese reporter to actually write about the citizenship. I'll only get them to interview Chinese and Asian people and then those on the far left of the academic scale. And you just go, when do Radio New Zealand or the news editors there who are struggling for credibility with the rest of this country ever sit? Do you think that's a balance? And there is no balance. Just stunning. But others, nonetheless, there are always two sides to an argument on this particular issue. There are some who say, wait on, no, I've been a citizen in this country for 20, 25, 30, 35 years. I met a Dutchman last night, for example, who said exactly that to me. I've got no intention, he said, good on, the typical Dutchman, of becoming a New Zealand citizen. Why are you going to make me? And I thought, because you're living in the country that you say that you want to belong to for the rest of your life, but that didn't cut it. But what do you think? Teresa, thank you for holding on, dear. What do you think?
1: No worries. Well, I've got quite a long, complicated story, which probably is true of several people who are residents. I'm now a citizen, have been for about 10 years, but I originally came out here with my parents in 1964. My father was recruited by MAF. And we lived
0: from
1: in
0: where,
1: Cameroon
0: dear?
1: For 10 years.
0: From the
1: from
0: UK.
1: England, from Cornwall. From yep. Cornwall, yeah.
0: Yep.
1: And we lived in Timaru. We did all my schooling there, both, you know, years. And then my father died. And so for my seventh form year, I went to Canada for a year to go to school. And came back and then saved up my money and jumped on a boat, the Australis, and went to England when I was sort of about 18. Not thinking that, you know, this was going to be a problem. When I went to New Zealand House to get my visa, because I wasn't a citizen at this stage, I was a resident, to come back, they said, oh, sorry, you've been out of the country for too long. You can't go back. Yeah. So I was, yeah, I know. And it was a bit of a surprise to me and a surprise to my sisters too, who had gone to England to do their OE and were both in the same situation. That for every 2 months you were in the country, you were only allowed out of the country a month or something like that. It was, you know, it was two for one sort of thing. So I ended up going to Australia actually and got residency there and then came over to New Zealand after that. But that's also, I kept two passports once I became a citizen because my kids both went overseas and while Britain was still in the EU, they could get British passports and could work anywhere in Europe and not be stuck with the 2-year limit that everybody else here has, you know, for the work visa. So it was a fairly selfish thing to keep British passports and get them British passport because it was very convenient.
0: Mm. And at some stage, though, you said, nah, I'm going to become a New Zealand citizen. What motivated you to do that?
1: I became a marriage celebrant, and you had to be a New Zealand citizen to become a marriage celebrant.
0: Oh, you're joking.
1: No.
0: How extraordinary.
1: No.
0: So it's just there's so many stupid rules around, so many contradictory rules. So you can't stand for Parliament or for your local council unless you're a citizen, but you can vote. I can get married. But I have to have a celebrant who's a New Zealand citizen. Did they explain why it was so important that a marriage celebrant be a New Zealand citizen?
1: Well, it's actually quite a big thing. People probably take it a bit lightly and sort of go, oh, yeah, you're a marriage celebrant. But the whole process of interviews and, you know, recommendations from people and things, it is a bit of a thing. You know, you don't become a celebrant easily.
0: No. And I until this conversation, I learn something every day. I never knew you had to be. Teresa, thank you for that. Good on you. No,
1: no,
0: really appreciate it.
1: So
0: good on you. Ta, nice to talk to you. Para, good morning to you.
2: Hi, Michael. How are you?
0: Very well.
2: I'm just calling about the immigration. So my perspective is all positive. I came to this country just over 3 years now, my wife and I. And as soon as we landed, we had to get ourselves sorted out. And 3 years later, we became citizens. So we didn't muck around. We just went, and in fact, I didn't know until this whole, as naive as I am now, that this whole thing had gone. I never knew that permanent residents could actually vote, because I just assumed that it was just going to be citizens. And we just, you know, just got on with it because we wanted a better life for ourselves and our children.
0: Yeah.
2: So I just thought I'd share that with you because, you know, there's a whole bunch of us that came to this country around that time who are now, you know, well, sort of a bit of a clique. We all did the same thing. We didn't know each other before until we came here. I guess it is still, you know, whatever it is going on, it's still probably the best country in the world to live in.
0: Para, can you tell me what country you originally came from?
2: Singapore.
0: Singapore, okay. Of your fellow Singaporeans who've come here to live, do they all share your view? I'll be a citizen, I moved here for God's sake, I want to live here. Or are there those who say, no, there are serious practical advantages to being a permanent resident?
2: I think there's a few things that was a few things that actually really makes a difference becoming a New Zealand citizen coming from Singapore. One, Singapore does not have a dual citizenship. They don't allow dual citizenship.
0: Right.
2: Which I'm happy about. It's good. The second thing is if you maintain your permanent residency, it goes further than that, and I'll explain. Even if your children were born overseas, like my kids, they will be entitled to national service, irregardless, because if both parents were born in Singapore, their children must do national service. So that was another incentive, and also I did not register them, because most of the compliant Singaporeans will register their children at the High Commission, and that's a big mistake. You'll be on the books to come back to do your national service, and I've met a few parents who have regretted doing that. With Singapore, it's an interesting country. Where it's like a binary light switch. It's either you're there or you're not. And when you're not, too bad. So it's unlike New Zealand, which is the most fantastic country, because we can have all these. I've been listening to the platform about 4 years now. I think since, how long have you guys been around? 4 years?
0: Yeah, that'd be right. Yeah, May 4 years ago.
2: Yeah, so I've been listening, and you and Sean and Leah have really opened up my eyes, because, you know, I none of this really, I don't really care about all this stuff. But, you know, as I get older, I've got a bit more time on my hands, I realize how wonderful this country is. And, man, I'll back the fact that you have to be a citizen. I cannot see otherwise. I cannot see otherwise, because I actually know someone who's been here for over 20 plus years on the super and still got, and is only a resident here. It's the other thing I didn't know, that you could get your super when you're a resident. So my mum and dad moved out from Singapore and came to live with us. And we went through the process of getting them permanent residence, so it wasn't very high. My dad passed away. But for my mum, when she came up, I waited 10 years for her to be a permanent resident before applying for citizenship. Because that's what I thought was best, what I thought it took. And I think I talked to someone, I can't remember. So I waited for 10 years, then she became a citizen, and then she applied, and then she started voting. I think it's sort of like the thing in my head said, well, it doesn't make any sense. If you're a resident, you shouldn't be able to vote. So, so I just wanted to reinforce that. And
0: for you, no, good on your part. No, it's good. It's good to get your perspective, and good on you for contributing to the show too. Lovely to have you on, mate. Thank you so much. It is 19 minutes past 11.
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0: All right, this is really going off, this topic, I have to say. A lot of New Zealanders have views on it, one way or the other. It's good. But I do think I've discovered a reason, just quietly, why you don't become a New Zealand citizen in this country. I'll share that with you a little later on. Let's go and talk to you first. Pete, welcome to the show.
8: Good morning, Michael. We're in two camps in our house because I think probably a lot of Kiwis have married foreigners and had different passports, and their kids do as well. My wife's Korean. With my son, born in New Zealand. He has dual nationality right now, dual passports. When he turns 18, he will need to do national service in Korea. Now, I support him doing that because I think that's part of his heritage, that's part of his culture as well. Mm-hmm. But if he doesn't do it, then he won't be able to go back to Korea unless he renounces his Korean passport and citizenship and only takes New Zealand. Then if he doesn't do that by the time he's 18, he will be arrested and put into national service until, if he ever comes onto the shore of Korea, up until 38 to 40 years old. I think they might have just changed it to 42, the draft. And so for us, my wife, if I was to die and my son moved somewhere else in the world to live one day, she wouldn't stay in New Zealand. She'd probably go back to where all her high school friends are, all her cousins and aunties and relatives, and go back, and all her university friends. She would go back there to live. And so for her, she's already been here 20 years, paying taxes, and not being able to vote for her, she's pretty fired up, and I'm like, wow, but so I can see both sides. I don't think there's an easy avenue there. And for my son, I think if his, half of his heritage is Korean, he needs to do the right thing by Korea as well. So that's how, I kind of feel.
0: Yeah, but what country does he live in?
8: We live here. We've been here for 20 years.
0: So I guess the answer is, New Zealanders don't, there isn't a move to get rid of dual citizenship. So you can be a citizen of both countries. But it's just that there are obviously, and I've introduced you, well, Radio New Zealand's introduced us to a whole series of Chinese people this morning who do not want to give up their Chinese passport at all.
8: I don't think they're allowed to hold dual passports.
0: That's,
8: and even
0: correct.
8: Even if you're Korean and you seek a dual passport, dual citizenship, then you're not allowed the Korean one. It's only because he's born here to a parent which is, from here or foreign, that he's allowed to do that. And so that's an interesting nuance they have as well. If by birth you just happen to be born there, then that's one thing. But if you've renounced your, if you've gone there your own volition and seeked another citizenship, then they see that as kind of, you've abandoned us, which I think's fair as well, I would think.
0: Well, it's really interesting. But Lydia Coe's a New Zealand citizen. She moved with her family at the age of 4. So she was born in South Korea. And she was at 12 years of age, she and her family became New Zealand citizens. So I'm just saying,
8: she would have had to renounce her Korean.
0: But I mean, that was also her background, though. She's been back to Korea, obviously. They've adopted her as one of their own anyhow, as they would, I think she married a Korean man.
8: Yeah, she's married into a Chubor family. I think one of the big Daewoos or Hyundai, she's married into that.
0: Oh, God, no wonder she wants to retire from golf.
8: No, she can retire, mate. It's like marrying a Samsung. You know what I mean? It's like,
0: Oh, God.
8: She doesn't need to
0: all
8: play
0: the millions
8: golf.
0: From golf.
8: What are you talking about?
0: three Olympic medals and married into the family.
8: Yeah, yeah.
0: God.
8: Mm.
0: I'd like to marry her when she gets divorced.
8: her parents will be very proud.
0: I bet. Good on you, Pete. Thanks, mate. Oh, dear Lord. Ben, welcome to the show.
9: Thank you, Michael. Good afternoon. I saw the morning. Good morning. I think that conversation you had with the last caller highlighted the nuances of any policy around removing any rights from residents of New Zealand if they don't hold New Zealand citizenship. I guess you can break it down into several camps, but the way I'm looking at it right now, you got one camp which I'd probably put a lot of the Chinese in that they really can't give up their Chinese citizenship. I mean, they could. Legally, they could, I assume, but they're highly disincentivised not to, for obvious reasons, right? You don't have to list them all, but...
0: Seriously, apart from you can't be a dual citizen of China because China won't let you, what other reasons would they not want to become New Zealand citizens, do you think?
9: Well, I think they're looking medium to long term, Michael. They're probably, who knows what the implications are of giving up citizenship at home and what that means to family and friends. I don't know. I don't know enough about the culture, but it just seems... And then... I can see the American camp, those who leave America and give up their citizenship voluntarily because they're moving to a liberal democracy. But would you give up the New Zealand citizenship and move to China if you could?
0: Well, if I was going to live there permanently, yes. I mean, it's just, the best way to look at this one is Australia, actually. The number of New Zealanders who move to Australia. Now, I've had friends here, and they, as you know, they are denied certain welfare benefits in that country, but many New Zealanders have never needed those welfare benefits, so don't regard that as a particular problem. But I've had

0: I look forward to hearing what your, you know, you said you think you know the reason why. I mean, there was a guy rang Sean this morning, John, who's English, and he was, you know, really had his dander up. Well, my mum's English. She came out here in 1965. By the early 70s, she had decided that she was going to be a Kiwi. She's got two children, married to a Kiwi who's, you know, fifth generation Kiwi, and so she relinquished her British passport in the 1970s. And I don't know why all of these people who are on these permanent residence visas think that they... What is their reason? I just don't get it. Tough cheese, apply for the citizenship or go back to the country that you are a citizen of, you know?
1: Pretty
0: much that's what I think, yep.
1: All right, no, good on you, Kate. Thank you. Nice to talk to you.
0: Yep.
1: If you don't want to, don't like it here, go somewhere else. Can I just say I think I know why, and it is to do with the cost. All right, here we go. This is why a permanent resident won't become, unless I'm Chinese, as for reasons that have just been elaborated upon. But this is a powerful disinhibitor from me becoming... not a New Zealand citizen. I'm a permanent resident, so I've been here. I'm living, so I'm myself, and just think, myself, my wife, let's just take an ordinary family, two kids. We've come to New Zealand. We are permanent residents. My kids are going to school. They're actually enjoying their sports and things like that. I've got a job. My wife has as well. We're paying our taxes. Why do we need to become New Zealand citizens? Because everything that we can get as permanent residents, we can get as New Zealand citizens. No intention of standing for elected office. Don't want to be a marriage celebrant. Here we go. Or work for the SIS. I think you've got to, there's certain government departments. You've got to be a New Zealand citizen to work in this country, for example. Security services in this country for some strange reason, and one of those. All right, here we go. I go along to... And I say, oh, do you reckon we should become a New Zealand citizen? Oh, yeah, let's go along. And I go, and here is the reason why I would suggest to you, large numbers of New Zealand's permanent residents don't become New Zealand citizens. It's the cost. To become a New Zealand citizen, it costs $640 each, Josh. The kids will cost if they're under 15, will cost $320. You'll get no change from about $2,000, Josh, to become a citizen. Now, that's a fairly powerful disincentive, I have to say. Excuse me? $2,000 for a family of four to be changed from being a permanent resident to a New Zealand citizen, and I gain no benefits from doing so. But it's going to cost me $2,000 to do so. And I think most permanent residents would look and go, do you know what? I could find a thousand and one other reasons to spend $2,000 on something when I gain or derive no benefits from making that transition. There might be a powerful reason why. All right, it is 26 minutes to 12 after this. Oh, we're going back to Dunedin. Yes, he's been banned from more places in Dunedin. Probably the highest profile city councillor in New Zealand for a whole series of reasons over the last 12 months, Benedict Ong, will be joining us straight after this. It's 25 to 12.
2: The Right Honourable Winston Peters, leader of New Zealand First, warmly invites you and your family to his public meeting in Hamilton on Sunday the 6th of September. 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You can see all New Zealand First public meetings at nzfirst.nz. 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
6: All right, well, we've had him on the show before. He has turned out to be New Zealand's most controversial councillor, local government official, I would think, of all. He's only been elected for, 10 months. But Benedict Ong has become synonymous with, dissent, dissension, discussion, and distaste in certain quarters in Dunedin. But that particular profile in Dunedin has been relayed across the country. He has been banned from the council, from attending council committee meetings, from the council premises on occasions. He's been asked to resign on numerous occasions by the Dunedin City Council. And we've all rather enjoyed the conflict, as I'd have to say, from a perspective of non-Dunedin residents, a form of theatre. But, and it's got serious, Benedict's been enjoying himself on the university campus with a whole series of students. There are a whole series of selfies that he takes with them and they with him. But now OUSA, the Otago University Students Association, and dear Lord, the University of Otago itself, have got so much time on their hands that they want to ban him from the campus as well and from any association with a student and on that particular location. Joining us to talk about this and the reasons why is Mr. Ong himself, Benedict, and he's most welcome. Thank you for joining us this morning, Benedict. Lovely to have you on the show.
7: Thank you, Councillor Laws. It's always great to be back. This is the third time.
6: Yeah, you're famous.
7: Now,
6: yeah.
7: Okay.
6: Could I just ask you, how are you coping with the fame? I mean, 10 months ago, nobody knew you.
7: I would like to be more prominently known.
6: You're a multimedia personality.
7: Yeah, I'd like to be more prominently known for our economic and financial innovation that I'm doing for Dunedin City and indirectly for our country. Now, I want to speak to the previous point that you had with the previous community member of the considerations that those that come to our country have when they choose to be a permanent
6: resident. No, I'm not asking you about citizenship.
7: I'm not asking you about citizenship.
6: That's not the nature of this conversation. I haven't asked you for a discussion on that.
7: I'm speaking to my service for Dunedin City.
6: I'm asking for you to answer the questions to do as why are you going to be banned from Otago University campus? What have you done to upset them to that extent?
7: For, I am delivering for our Dunedin City as a local government elected member, and I'm also delivering for our Crown institutions that should be independent. And that includes looking at the Crown-wide policies that attract new residents to come to New Zealand, become permanent residents.
6: So that's not answering the question, Benedict.
7: No, I have to finish.
6: No, you don't have to finish if you're not answering the question. Can I take you back to the question? The question is, why are they trying to ban you from the campus?
7: No, you're talking over me. New Zealand citizens,
6: you're being very rude and talking over me. Answer the question.
7: Those that become New Zealand citizens and decide that they want to move across the Tasman Strait after, I believe it's a good idea. We have a new citizenship tax.
6: Is there something wrong with you? I've asked you a question to do with why are you being banned from the Otago University campus?
7: Councillor Laws, you must understand the broader perspective of what I do in serving directly Dunedin City. That includes our Crown institutions of the university, and that includes looking at the Crown-wide policies that affect very directly Dunedin City and Dunedin City Council. I hope that's clear to all.
6: Okay. All right. So first off, my ban.
7: Okay, let's move on to the next. The ban. I am literally an elected member for our city of Firth and an elected member of Firth as well, literally, because I can come back to my hometown after a whole lifetime away. Literally a whisker 3 months before the election date, I can work relentlessly as I have done in my previous banking career, and I can demonstrate that you can be elected. That doesn't happen. Historically, that has never happened before. So I can say it's fair to say I'm an elected member of Firth for Dunedin City. I work relentlessly 7 days simply so that our community members can work within a defined workday week, which I hope is only 5 days, maybe less ideally, and
6: Benedict,
7: enjoy all that we have.
6: You told me you were going to tell me why you are being banned from the campus,
7: and then you're going back and giving
6: a history about getting elected. They aren't the same issue. Do you realise that?
7: First off, okay, I put out a first of its in our countrywide notice of motion to say, and then after that, I spoke on a lot of other things for our university. Maybe some didn't quite like that, but I put out a first of its kind notice of motion to say...
6: So you're getting banned for putting out a notice of motion?
7: No, but there's some other things that I said that maybe are controversial relating to our, well, the university. And I just say, are there political foxes that are overseeing our city's economic henhouse of the University of Otago? Very literally, I received the proposed ban notice from... Okay, Honourable Dr. David Clark. Okay, registrar to the university and secretary to council. Perfect. Some media institution reported as a side note, former Labour minister and former Dunedin MP. I didn't report that. That was the media institution themselves stating that. And then I read within that proposed ban notice of the already put in place OSA ban. We know by well, OSA historically has gone on to, in fact, lead on to our future country political leaders from OSA president.
6: So you're suggesting, wait on, Benedict, shh. Now, good, you've talked, now my turn to talk, okay?
7: Okay.
6: Here we go. You've said that there's a political reason for your potential banning from the entire campus of Otago University. But the university students... Wait, I haven't finished the question yet. But the University Students Association and Otago University say that they are concerned about your interactions with students on the campus. And they think you're a bit creepy, to be perfectly honest with you.
7: That's what they're saying publicly.
6: All right. So what's your reaction to that?
7: I am the most public figure. I stated to the media, and it's well known, I am the most public figure in our Dunedin City. What that means is as soon as I step outside of my private home onto my council-operated verge, from that point on, I am the subject of public scrutiny and the public spotlight. And it's very well known that I conduct myself professionally at all times as a public figure across Dunedin City with arm's length professionalism and subtle irony and dry humor. That is a part of every part of what I do in serving our city, our largest constituents, which are, if they so decide to come out and vote, very literally, the student community in 2028.
6: So let me get this right.
7: That's the same
6: okay.
7: way.
6: No. I understand it. So just if I can summarize, your professionalism, yeah. your hard work, your dry humour, your sense of irony is the reason why Otago University wants to ban you from the campus and interaction with students.
7: You know what the issue is? Those that are on the far wrong extreme side of things, those colourless, dry, humourless individuals out there, whoever they may be, they have no way to respond to professional public service that's delivered with good humour, dry humour, subtle irony, and they simply cannot understand that. So that's why there's been consecutive false, malicious attacks against me. That's the only response to that, very simply, Councillor.
6: No, okay, good on you. So you're denying any form of creepy behaviour with students?
7: I have put out multiple, as soon as I saw that, literally, as soon as I saw the news from OSA, and they didn't even bother to reach out for me before they put that outright ban against me from all OSA premises. I put out multiple official information acts to request for the correspondence that they put out to the Vice Chancellor, Honourable Grant Robertson, and I also have requested for the video footage that Vice Chancellor Grant Robertson has viewed.
6: Oh, yes, that's right. Yes, you're right. He claims that the university claims that they have video evidence of you acting in an untoward way with students on campus, yes?
7: Yes, so I have put out the Official Information Act. Now, that takes a number of weeks officially. I have requested for the same footage that Vice Chancellor Grant Robertson has viewed, and whatever short snippet of whatever he viewed from those two political claimants against me. Now, I will say this is factually and well known. You can't define that as a student protest that was protesting against the removal of the fee policy. The organizers officially, now I can say, it's the International Socialist Network, which officially opposes capitalism. I believe that's factually correct. There is also Southern Young Labour. Now, Southern Young Labour, to be clear, we have Labour which is right.
6: Okay, right? So there you're is, suggesting
7: there is
6: that all
7: the world, okay, well-known Labour right.
6: If okay, I could just summarise, and hopefully I can assist you here.
7: Green.
6: If I could just summarise this, you're suggesting that the allegations of unwanted physical contact with students, as well as the concerns about late-night interactions with students around the campus and at flat parties, doesn't make students feel uncomfortable, and you think that there is a political motive behind banning you from the university campus. Is that correct?
7: Now, it will be very clear when we have that footage that's released from close to an hour when I was at that, as an attendee, sitting down at St. David's Complex Lecture Theatre of our oldest university with those political organisers of that political organizers protest.
6: Right. Okay. No, I've got the denial. Can I ask the obvious question here?
7: Reached out to me to say they want to volunteer. Now, that was passed. That was like first week after the election result. There was external legal counsel that volunteered their services. I said, I'm too busy. I have to start serving. Right now, I don't have the time again. But if anyone across the country, professional external legal counsel, wants to volunteer their services to me, I'm perfectly happy to have a chat with them.
6: Okay. You've got tons of money that you're prepared to rescue the Fortune Theatre.
7: I'm a contractor of one.
6: So you're pleading poverty, essentially, to me this morning, having said that you are, in actual fact, a very wealthy individual for previous months.
7: Do you know what? There's an opportunity cost in terms of my time. There's an opportunity cost in conducting public service when, of course, I was, as an international banker, former international banker, 20 years ago, I was earning my salary as a junior starting international banker was more than that of a dedicated public official right now. So the opportunity cost is...

0: I mean, when you say I've got widespread community support, can you point me in a direction to show me how that manifests itself?
1: Well, foremost, I literally appeared last year back in my hometown after a whole lifetime away. I got elected. That's the first time.
0: No, I'm talking about now, Benedict. Unfortunately, I've had 10 months experience
1: in that time since. In that time since, I have become the most prominent local government official, in your own words.
0: Yeah, so that's naturally, a bit like saying that so does... Yeah, it's a bit like saying, can I just say, I don't know, that...
1: Can I just say, Councillor Law, something you know very well, because you're representing New Zealand First, what proportion simply of countrywide votes, what minority percentage does one need to be what is defined as the king or queen maker? Well, you can think the same way in Dunedin City as well, and the regional council.
0: So you're the king or queen maker of Dunedin, are you?
1: I don't know what to say about, you know, the coming years or my coming lifetime ahead of public service, which I hope is going to be many, many decades.
0: Yes. Good luck. Thank you, Benedict, for joining us today. No, lovely to talk to you. Thank you very much for clarifying that at all, as opaque as that became at the end. It is 7 minutes to 12.
2: Ask what you can do for your country.
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0: Sorry. I did my best. I failed. I tried to get just a straight answer to a straight question. I guess you can't do that. There's something wrong with him. I'll just say this to you. Psychologically, there is a behavioural disorder. Now, I think Benedict's on the spectrum. And so I'm there's a part of me that's quite compassionate. He's 43 years of age, I think. Doesn't appear to have a partner. Hangs around with students, he's not universally hated though. I mean, the students aren't exactly clamouring away from him. He's on a spectrum. I mean, everybody must surely appreciate that, mustn't they? Dunedin, I have to say, elected him. Can I say Dunedin's full of people on the spectrum? If I had to go to a city in this world and go, what per capita of the population is on the spectrum somewhere, I'd go to Dunedin, just quiet. I was a student there, and I was immediately aware of the fact as a student, there were some strange dudes and dudettes around me, and there are a lot of them. And then I'd leave Dunedin and go, oh, no, this is back to normal again, back to Dunedin, oh, no, here we go. So Benedict did get elected, possibly representative of his community to an extent, but I don't know. I have, although Stu says I've got a 10-year-old ADHD autistic nephew. Interviewing him would have been easier and his answers more coherent, says Stu. You reckon? And I'd bet Benedict's investors gave him money just to make him go away and stop talking. Mind you, he is a lovely guy, but he is batshit crazy. Yeah, I know. But maybe he's right. Maybe Dunedin should, in actual fact, treat him differently. Treat him as some form of tourist attraction. I mean, for God's sake, they had the wizard in Christchurch, didn't they? He was batshit crazy as well. Well, they just put Benedict on a soapbox every day in the octagon down in Dunedin. And listen, give him some nice clothes and let him loose upon the cruise ships that are coming in too and their personnel. They'll all have a photo of them and say, oh, Benedict on. Yeah, there you go. I'm not using him properly. Michael, he's the product of a lot of inbreeding, so somebody else, no, there's something in the water in Dunedin, says Hugh. I think that's closer to it, Hugh. Something in the water, or the air, or both. It is 12. Michael, Mr. Ong, says Paul, comes across as a rambling madman, but in saying that, he's an elected rambling madman. That despicable man

Ryan Robertson seems to be up to his old Marxist tricks in shutting down free speech. Unless he's broken laws or explicit campus rules, he should not be banned, says Paul. Yes, listen, it all got very serious. Now, you might think Benedict Ong is a joke. And you might well think that. But it got serious last week, and the reason I invited Benedict on, hoping that I could have a conversation, but then, is because Otago University are seeking to ban him from the entire campus because of his alleged interactions with students. Now, I have to say, and they're suggesting, although they haven't used the word, that he's a bit creepy, all right, in terms of his interaction with the students. Well, he's autistic to a degree, a significant degree, I would have thought. So, you know, you can't expect that he's going to be behaving in a normal way, if you like, with students. And I'm also aware of the fact there are some students that you just have to say hello to them and they'll say, oh my God, I'm being offended. So, you know. But Grant Robertson, as the Vice-Chancellor of Otago University, decided to enter the fray and publicly last week said that he had video evidence of Bernard Ong's interactions with a couple of students, with the clear implication that that showed that Benedict Ong had acted in such a way that Otago University, not the students, Otago University now needed to act to protect students by banning Benedict Ong from the entire campus and all New Zealand university facilities. That's fair enough. That's a serious accusation, an allegation against an elected member of that particular city. You'd think, wouldn't you, and Benedict Ong did sort of make that point, but you would, in actual fact, provide that video to say, well, can you provide that proof of this interaction that is so serious you're going to be banning him? And Grant Robertson can't and won't. To either Benedict Ong or to the media, who have similarly requested, as I understand it, under the Official Information Act. I have little doubt. So, just saying. And we all know Grant Robertson. We all know that he says things that aren't true. So that's why I was giving Benedict Ong the opportunity to defend himself this morning. Unfortunately, it went pied fairly quickly. I apologise for that as well. Coming up after 12 o'clock, though, your thoughts on all of this. But I will say, they haven't contacted the police about his behaviour. They've just decided to trespass him from the university all

0: Kiwi these days to travel overland to Gallipoli for the service that takes place at dawn every year. It's not a glorification, of course, of war that we celebrate or commemorate. It's a recognition that decent Kiwis went to indecent places and suffered and died as their sacrifice for being a New Zealander. You can dismiss the causes, maybe, and you can dismiss perhaps the wars themselves and how they were created, but you cannot dismiss the sentiment nor the sacrifice of these mostly young men. I will be there tomorrow, so will hundreds of thousands of New Zealanders for the Anzac Day. It is our national day. It is the day in which we are at our best. It's the day I feel positive about being a New Zealander. It's the day I affirm that I am one. And it's the day that I also affirm something else. And it's actually quite important in becoming more so, that I belong here, that I'm not a guest, that I'm not a stranger, that my family and the generations that went before me belong here. This is our whenua. This is our Te Rangawaewae. We are New Zealanders. We have earned the right to be here through the generations of sacrifice made by those who went before us. So, for those who want to divide us into those who came first and those who came after, Anzac Day is the contradiction to your nonsense. Anzac Day is the proof that we are all New Zealanders first, and that every one of us who lives in this country has the same rights and privileges accorded to us by the sacrifice of all of our ancestors that passed before. Anzac Day, New Zealand's National Day. It's a ridiculous that it's only a half-day holiday. I would junk Waitangi Day tomorrow for all its divisiveness and it's all its suggestion that there are different people who deserve different rights and have different responsibilities and different gifts in this country. When Anzac Day stands as the contradiction to that, it is our national day. Let's make it so, eh? Anzac Day, Saturday, the 25th of April this year.
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1: In this update, public servants are hoping their message to the government has come through loud and clear. About 10,000 unionised workers from MB, Internal Affairs, NEMA and the Ministries of Ethnic Communities and Social Development walked off the job today. It follows months of fruitless bargaining for a pay rise reflecting the cost of living. Public Service Association National Secretary Fleur Fitzsimons says Chris Luxon claims to have a laser-like focus on the cost of living.
2: This is the workforce that his government's in charge of. We want to see some of that laser-like focus on the cost of living when it comes to these workers.
1: Business NZ says its latest data shows the economy has regained momentum. It's predicting solid growth out to 2028, citing the fact business confidence is holding up, tourism is growing, and credit activity has increased. Chief Economist John Pask says performance is improving across the board.
3: Agriculture is continuing.

0: going to boom ahead. Manufacturing is really stepped up over the last 3 or 4 months, and I think construction is a big pipeline of projects.
1: Auckland Mayor Wayne Brown is on the attack over Fast Track, saying while it's not a disaster, it could be. His council is considering telling developers it won't provide or fund basic services. Brown says Fast Track legislation needs to be tweaked to make approvals non-transferable, with a requirement for actual construction to start within 6 months. He says the approved Delmore development near Orewa is an example of why change is needed.
2: Which involves sending effluent to Whangarei is so absurdly bad. That's actually wrecked it for all the sensible developers who made it.
1: The government says it's allowing golden visa applicants to invest in build-to-rent developments. The Active Investor Plus visa requires applicants to invest at least $5 million here. From December, applicants will be able to include build-to-rent housing developments as part of their overall portfolio. Immigration Minister Erica Stanford says about $5 billion has already been promised.
3: $2.5 billion of that has been invested. Another $2.5 billion to come in the next 6 months. That is a lot of money coming into New Zealand, and we have to find places for it to go.
1: That's news.
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If there is one advantage, disadvantage that the left and the right play with each other at election time, it is actually over the registration of voters. And we're going to be talking about that a little bit later on this hour. There is a campaign on, a campaign underway called Roll With Us, designed to recruit young people to register for this coming election. The rules have changed. It used to be very liberal. No, it used to be quite tight. Then it got liberal because Labor decided that if they kept it open as wide as possible, then they'd get more of their voters. National have closed that particular gap because they went, nah, that's exactly right, they were. And so we've got new rules, none of the which appear to be particularly prosaic, anything other than prosaic, but as you can imagine, just being election year and the fever and the hysteria of it all, it's all become, you know, some nefarious plot to undermine and sabotage the election result. So we'll be talking about that this hour. A couple of stories this morning. That dreadful tragedy in Rotorua, dreadful. And here's a candidate, can I just say, for the death penalty straight away. We need the death penalty in this country. I've argued for it my entire public life. I don't give a rat's ass, and that is the right word to use, about the liberals and their views that somehow, oh, that would stop rehabilitation of these dreadful people. The man who has been arrested, or will be arrested shortly, for the murder of that woman, for a little three-year-old, and so we now know the deaths of the children as well involved, and the 11-month-old baby, all right? So a woman killed in Rotorua with her 11-month-old baby and her three-year-old child. And we don't know the relationship with the man that killed them. I'm not even going to try and play around the allegations of, and nobody's been arrested. Yes, we all know what happened. Don't be silly. But that man is death penalty candidate walking. And I do not understand why we allow people like this to even think about it. It's obvious he's committed the crime. Do your forensics, endure your legal cases and all that sort of crap. Can I say, the Chinese would have already worked out what the story was. Everybody knows what the truth is, including the Chinese in this particular case. He'd be out the back, he'd be shot against a wall and buried in some unmarked grave, and that would be the end of it. And the world would be a better place for that evil being expunged. I do not understand. We're now going to go through, 2 years of, and probably some sort of insanity plea and, oh my God, the poor man, and he lived a really bad childhood. And you've killed a woman, a three-year-old child, and an 11-month-old baby. You deserve to die. It's as simple as that. When are we going to have true and genuine justice in this country? It just stuns me. All right. There, said it. Now, what was the other thing I was going to say on this? The other piece of news is that Labor has just revealed its policy on, and good on it. See, there you go. You're saying, I've got no policy. Here you go. They've listened to you. Chris Hipkins has just released this morning, in the last hour or so, the new policy of the Labor Party on data centres. He says they're not going to stop them. This is data centres in this country, but they will need to pay their own way, including by requiring that they supply or secure their own renewable energy supply and reduce electricity demand during peak periods. The party doesn't want data centres, as says Chris Hipkins, to drive up energy costs for New Zealanders, as an outlined a series of rules that it will seek to impose. They include requiring data centres to secure their own renewable electricity supply, pay for their own connection costs, reduce electricity demand during peak stress periods, and use water efficiently. It's a bit like the right tree in the right place. The Labor Party document says our approach is simple, the right size data centre in the right place, with the companies that benefit carrying their fair share of the cost.
They don't agree with the Greens, who want a one-year moratorium on this. Listen, there's almost unanimity, I have to say, on this particular policy. I don't think they'll be particularly controversial what Chris Hipkins has said at all. But I'd be interested in your thoughts and reaction to it. Seems common sense to me, but the only people that have really gone out on a limb on that one are the Greens, who are saying, well, give us a year-long moratorium until we do, well, it seems exactly what Labour and, it would seem, the Prime Minister's Department want to do as well. But I'd like to hear your thoughts on that. 0800 33 22 83, text 50 50. Michael, where are the hundreds of women coming out to say his hormones made him do it? Michael, the case in the USA, says Dan. That's a good point. That's a very fair point. And Kate says, 100%, Michael, on the death penalty. New Zealand's often compared to Singapore. The main difference is Singapore's got a death penalty. I wonder it's so safe there, says Kate. Yes, and very smart people. They're the top of those PISA rankings this morning too, Kate. And Michael, the multiple murder case in Rotorua raises the issue that if convicted, the three murders he committed will be sentenced barely more than if he had murdered just one victim. Good point, says Sarah. The sentences should be cumulative, run end to end. How about New Zealand First adopt that as a policy, says Sarah. I'm not going to dis... Well, I'd like them to adopt death penalty, but... and on the issue of creeps on Otago University campus, Terry says, I would have thought if Otago was worried about creeps on the campus, the... yes... Grant Robertson might have been very near the top of that list, says Terry. Oh, you could say that. And Gail from Auckland reminds us, the triple murder involving young children, or including young children, is in close proximity to that other triple homicide in Sanson. For a country of low population compared to underpopulations, these seem abnormally high, says Gail. I think it's called family annihilation. I think there's a technical term for it, Gail. I've seen mothers and fathers and stepfathers, not so much stepmothers, commit these family annihilations in this country. We're all shocked by them, but usually you hope that the perpetrator offs themselves. Sadly, in this particular case, they didn't. But there are a number, and they seem to be equal in terms of males and females committing these family annihilations. Can I say that not one of them deserves to be on this planet? At the moment they started acting in their murderous way and imposing their evil on others, I would argue they suspended their right to be regarded as a member of the human race, didn't they? How can anybody defend keeping such folk alive when you murder a woman, a three-year-old child, an 11-month-old child, and then surrender yourself to police? Bugger off. All right, this is an issue. Law and order will not go away. Maybe that's just been demonstrated in the last 24, 48 hours on this issue for this election. But the election rules have changed, I have to say. This election, it's not harder to...

0: Can I ask the obvious question? Why would an 18 to 24-year-old not be registered, knowing that they are unlikely to be able to vote?
1: There's a raft of reasons. Main ones is that quite a few 18-year-olds that we encounter don't actually realise that they're not enrolled automatically when they turn 18. I think there's a need to maybe roll out some mainstream education on that and on enrollment at schools, so that students are aware that when they turn 18, when they turn 17, they are eligible to enrol and need to do that themselves. Also, a lot of 18-year-olds and or first-time voters assume that they can still enrol and vote on election day, and so our campaign's really targeted at that October 25th date to inform young people that that has changed and they need to get ahead of the game, essentially.
0: I'm interested because there are two types of 18, 20, 24-year-olds, or probably three actually, but there are two main types. You, I think, were a law student yourself. Are you? I think you've qualified now, haven't you? You've passed your law degree, is that right?
1: I studied law and science, correct, yeah. So yeah. Probably fit in the category of more civically aware.
0: That's exactly the point I was going to make. University students and non-university students, have you found there's a dichotomy between those that are going to university and those who are not?
1: I mean, anecdotally, yes. And I'm sure if someone were to kind of do a survey on that properly, they'd probably see a similar pattern. I think particularly for those of us studying in areas that involve civic education, it's you're getting taught that on the day, whereas those that go into trades and don't necessarily interact with civic education outside of schooling, there's not really an avenue for receiving that information.
0: Okay. So you're suggesting, and I'm sure you're right, that those in the vocational trades are actually going to make up a greater proportion of those who aren't enrolled. And ironically, they'd be paying their taxes and you would think even more invested in. Why do 18 to 24-year-olds, though, not? I mean, that might be an answer at 18. Oh, I didn't know. I thought I was going to get registered. You certainly don't have that argument at 22, 23, 24. Why? Why is that the case?
1: From a lot of the young ones that we're talking to, it's kind of down to a few reasons, I think. I mean, I can't speak for everyone, but I think the political landscape at the moment is creating a sense of disengagement for young people because it feels like they need to have an opinion that they feel strongly about and can back up with facts and information, otherwise they can't engage. I think there's a landscape of almost meanness and nastiness that turn a lot of young people away from just basic democratic participation. And we're really trying to bring that back down to just a sense of getting involved, foot in the door, just expressing your opinion, not needing to know everything, but being able to kind of just at least have the opportunity to have your say. And I think that's really resonating with a lot of young people that we're talking to who just feel like if they don't have all the answers, they can't participate.
0: Okay, but I mean, the things you've just described, can I say, are by no means subject only to the 18 to 24-year-olds when you're talking about trending off the politics and things like that. I mean, there's plenty of 64 and 65-year-olds who think exactly the same. I've always thought, though, and forgive me if I'm wrong, but that people start to get interested in politics when you start paying taxes, when you start having a job, when you start owning a home, when you start having children, those sort of life events that make you far more aware of how the political environment is affecting your life. Are you finding, is that a truism, do you think, that also militates against young people getting registered?
1: I think it's partly true, but I also would say that young people are some of the most informed people, we're the most informed generation that's probably ever been. We've got access to so much information on our phones these days. And so I think, you know, regardless of the level of lived experience with paying taxes or having jobs, young people are very well aware of the issues that are impacting on the future that they could have in this country and abroad as well. And so I think it's a combination of maybe, that as you start to have, you know, start to manifest the things in your life that mean that you start to interact with politics a bit more, you probably engage more. But I think it's also just maybe a feeling of overwhelm is that there's a lot of information that young people are receiving on the daily the click of a button, and not a lot of maybe solutions.

0: solutions or hope-focused solutions to grasp onto. And so I think there's a real disconnect between the issues young people are feeling and seeing and the actual solution-focused, I guess, pathway for them to take, because they're not seeing voting, I guess, as their solution to that when they don't feel heard by particular, I guess, parties or politicians. And so all that to say, I think young people are just wanting to see a hopeful future laid out in front of them, and then that would give them a reason to participate.
1: Just the campaign itself, role with us, is that that's government funded, is it?
0: No, it's not. No, it's privately funded.
1: Oh, so who's... Oh, I didn't realise that. So who's privately funding a role with us then?
0: We've had a foundation that... the Clear Foundation that is on our website, they have provided some private funding for us to take this campaign and run with it. And it's volunteer-based as well. So we have over 100 volunteers giving up their time to support activations on the ground and social media and everything that would help with kind of getting young people involved.
1: Do you have, is there a particular political proclivity of the Roll With Us campaigners?
0: No, quite the opposite, actually. The entire campaign is founded on the idea of almost depoliticising democratic participation and making it more of an accessible thing, that we just want people to get involved and get their foot in the door, focused on that October 25th date. So we're completely nonpartisan.
1: Oh, that's very noble of you then. And finally, I guess, I'm looking at, I'm a good example in actual fact, Adriana, but I'm looking at the candidates that are standing at this election. And I need you to know that I got elected to Parliament, I think, at 29. Okay?
0: I know, I remember.
1: There were a number of young candidates who came in with me, younger than I were, 22, 23, 25, 26, in the 1990s into my caucus. So there were young candidates standing, also in the Labour Party at the time as well. I don't see young candidates at this election. I see very few under the age of 35, in fact. What do you put down that to?
0: I think there's probably several reasons. I think, I mean, we do have some fantastic young candidates coming through across all of the parties. I'm from Tauranga, and so I know Tom Rutherford personally from school days, and he's doing a fantastic job in that Mount Maunganui area. And I'm also based in Wellington, so I know Tamitha Paul as well.
1: Is Tom the National Party MP? Is that the one you're talking about?
0: He is, yeah, that's right. And so we do have a few. He's 29.
1: Oh, okay.
0: Maybe 30. Right.
1: Yeah.
0: Yeah. And so, yeah, there's a raft of awesome young ones coming through. But I think perhaps if there's a lower number, it's potentially down to the fact that maybe young people feel that the political landscape isn't for them and it feels perhaps outdated. That's just me speaking from my personal view. I'm not sure how other young people feel, but it's perhaps just the, I don't know, I think for me, the personal landscape, the political landscape at the moment feels quite, I guess, almost like a tennis kind of match of taking hits and hitting back. And I think for a lot of us, we actually just want to see collaboration more often and cohesion and solutions focused. And maybe that's why a lot of young people are finding it difficult to engage in politics beyond just voting, but actually being candidates themselves, because they don't want to be part of that kind of volleying back and forth.
1: I'm listening to you, Adriana. You're clearly an educated, informed, engaged in terms of politics young lady. But I guess I'm also thinking... You're in a different world than the people, the young people that I deal with here in Cromwell, who are mostly in the, you know, they're apprentice plumbers, car mechanics, hairdressers, and the likes like that. I'm interested in, is does your campaign get to those people?
0: We're really focused on getting to those people, and that's why we've got regional hubs across the country, and we're engaging with young people from all backgrounds to make sure that all the messaging is being done so in the voices of different young people from different backgrounds. And I would also say that while I am somewhat educated and obviously have an education that's rooted in civic education by virtue of studying law, I'd say a lot of my engagement has actually just started from being around the dinner table with my parents. And I think that's probably one of the biggest solutions that maybe our campaign doesn't necessarily fill the gap with, but perhaps yourself and your listeners could join forces in terms of getting young people engaged in voting by starting at the dinner table.
1: Oh, well, my children can't escape it. So, I mean, I'm done my bit just quietly.
0: Neither could I.
1: So, there you go. All right. Thank you very much, Adrianna. Nice to talk to you. I appreciate your time and your civic nature. Good luck to you.
0: Thanks very much. Have a good one.
1: All right. Adrianna Bird, the Roll With Us Youth Campaign. Yes, the CLEAR Foundation is a progressive. I think they declare themselves a philanthropic organisation in New Zealand. They're actually... They fund and partner large-scale social and environmental systems change. So they are progressive. Yes, they're on the left. But, I mean, getting people enrolled is not getting people on the left. They were founded, actually, by Anna Stuck. They operate as a proactive investor, meaning you can go and ask them for money and they're going to say, no, we'll choose what we're going to do. So they're proactive in that. They're mostly involved in environmental matters, it has to be said, although they have been involved in a number of other things as well. But there you go. That's CLEAR, the CLEAR Foundation. All right. It is 12:30.
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3: All right. Well, I now know. Anna Stuck, who founded Clear, who are funding this particular campaign, yes, they are progressive. I think they've got a Green MP, ex-Green MP, who's one of their leading lights. What's her name? Logie? Was it Logie? Jan Logie, I think. But it was actually founded by Anna Stuck. Now, here's an irony. It's irony that she's progressive, given her background. Anna Stuck was an early stakeholder and the ex-partner of Rod Drury, the founder of the cloud accounting giant Xero. Sir Rod Drury, isn't it now? But hasn't he got involved because he's got sort of wandering hands trouble? Isn't that story? You know that one? Well, over the years, the sell-down of her Xero shareholdings made her a lot of money, including apparently $300 million worth of trade in 2021. She then used some of that money to establish the Clear Foundation with a substantial personal investment of $35 million. $35 million. And so, which is commonly known as sort of political philanthropy, I think. And so she's she also founded a performing arts centre in Hawke's Bay, and a number of others. I assume from looking at her, she is resident in the Hawke's Bay or comes from it. Anna Stuck, S-T-U-C-K. So there you go. That's the background to the Clear Foundation. They do it's all run by women. There isn't a male or a man on the executive management team at all. No surprise there, therefore, we were talking to Adriana. And to be perfectly honest with you, if I was a young man with the Adrianas, and I'm not being nasty here, but I'm just being observational, or the Clear Foundation were coming towards me, I'd run a million miles. anyhow,

0: election age, voting at this election aged 18 to 24 will be just like you, can I say. The girls, they're all voting left. The boys are voting right. I've never seen, can I just share with you, everybody, I've never seen such a cleavage based upon gender of voting behaviour as in that 18 to 24 age group. It's extraordinary. The young men really are conservative and the young women really are liberal left. God knows if they, I wonder if they'll ever end up mating with each other because they'll hate each other so much for their politics. It'll be like the Democrats and the Republicans in the United States. You know, I mean, God, they hate each other so much that you get driven out of the family if you decide to change or date one of the other. But I wonder if that'll, I don't know. Is that the reason why so many lesbians? I don't know. Do you make a voting distinction between taxpayers and net positive taxpayers? You'll have to explain that one to me. And Brenda says Luke gets 0.1 vote. Laugh out loud. Well, you see, I don't think Luke will be registered. What do you reckon? You've got to have an address. You're living in a car. It's a good question, isn't it, Josh? Do all the homeless people get to vote? Would they wander in just quietly? They were rounded up by the Labour Party at the last election, taken out of the pubs, bussed to voting centres.
1: Pushed into a bus with the fetus from KFC and then...
0: Exactly. and promised a good dose of meth after you voted, mate. But they didn't deliver it, of course, because they'd already voted then. Broken promise. They got used to it. And Kate says, Michael, superannuation. I'd like to know how many people, immigrants and citizens, who are under the age of 65 and receiving the pension as they piggybacked on their spouse under previous policy. I wonder the country is broke. Good question, Kate. And my kids go to a rural Waikato high school. Ask any of their friends who they'd vote for and they'd all say New Zealand First or ACT. Yes,

of injuries. Well, not extensive, but suffered injuries. You can see all the marks down her back and around her head, perforation marks from the attack, cat attack. She then takes off Josh because she's that sort of cat and hides, God knows where, and then struggles back inside, limping now from both cap attack and also from injury to shoulder, and collapses.

0: Beard Brothers, crafted with care the old school way.
1: The Right Honourable Winston Peters, leader of New Zealand First, invites you and your family to his public meeting in Takapuna on Sunday the 13th of September. 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
6: G'day, Boise here. 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
9: You should write a book about your amazing cat, Puss, says Joss. Actually, that's not a bad idea, Joss. Good kids book. She's lived such a life. We love that cat because she is so independent, resilient, and because whatever gets thrown at her, she copes with. I love that cat. I've never loved cats in my life. I love that cat. I do. Puss rages against the dying of the light, says John McLean. You're right, mate, she does. And Andrew, that's a really good idea too. Have you thought about putting a tracker on the cat? No, is the answer to my question. But it's not a stupid

0: She could do this. And your cat, says Karen, adapts amazingly to blindness. Maybe you should put a box of kitty litter so she doesn't need to go out, says Karen. Our God, Michael, now you've just got to explain the Jack Russell story, says Heather. Oh, well, two Jack Russells, both from the same litter, Wilbur and Pip. Wilbur and Pippin, those were the names. What Pippin, the younger of the two dogs, and the smaller, sorry, the marginally younger of the small dogs, those are both from the same litter, by about 3 minutes. And the smaller of the two dogs, the female, had a heart condition. So what happened with the heart condition was that, I think I've explained before, she would wander along the hallway in our house and suddenly you'd hear a clump, and that's her collapsing. We took her to the vet, and the vet said, listen, there's not much you can do about it. About to give a heart operation. It's going to cost you $5,000. And we both went, she wasn't my dog. You've got to remember, I inherited her from my wife. Right. We moved to a into Cromwell for the first time 10 years ago to discover puss living outside, rough, obviously. And there's a large picture window at which you can see all of the back lawn. And the cat would stray across there, and Pippin in particular, but both dogs would get exceedingly excited that they had a cat wandering across their back lawn. The cat very quickly learned that Pippin was the most excited. Wilbur would just give it away at the end of the day and go, it's just a cat. But Pippin never took that view. Pippin took the view that they were being invaded. She sort of looked at the cat as Croatia and she was Serbia, you know, that sort of mentality. It was that sort of visceral stuff. So she would go mad barking at the picture window at the cat. Initially it worked out, the cat would just slip. Quickly move, and then the cat worked out the dog is stuck behind that picture window, it ain't coming, I'll just turn around and look at Pippin. And then you can imagine what happened. Pippin would get so excited, collapse in full view of the cat outside. Well, this happened on a number of occasions, can I say. The cat would wander across the room, Pippin would go mad, the cat would turn around, look defiantly back at the window, Pippin would go, and then eventually, Pippin didn't get up. And the cat, through this campaign of terror and of intimidation and defiance, got rid of Pippin. Now, here's the most amazing part of this. Pippin dies. We're mortified. The kids were in tears. It was dreadful. Cheryl was away that weekend and came back. It was very, very sad. And there's the dog frozen, rigor mortis, surrounded by little cards that my children had said. It was just a very touching and affectionate moment. I cried, actually, because it was so, I think it was the last time I cried. And I sobbed, actually. But then, so there she is in the box, and you're going to bury her, you know, to get her the ashes, and who's she going to be buried with, and all that sort of stuff. And each goes saying, oh, she can be buried with me. I said, well, you're going to live to 90, so it's probably better she goes. But anyhow, that sort of stuff, you know. What does the cat do? It's summer, and the cat comes through the open door, never come through the open door before, because it's always, knows instinctively, I think, that Pippin was dead, and then just flops down as if she owns the place in the lounge adjoining the open door, and has stayed ever since. So that's why I say she killed Pippin, and I personally believe it was a campaign. Ian, welcome to the show. Good morning to you, Ian. Hello.
1: Yeah. Hi. Story goes to show that cats are an alpha predator in more ways than one.
0: Yes, well, she's a killer too.

0: So we just got all the cats of Central Otago brought, all the rabbits of Central Otago brought in the last 10 years as well.
1: Okay. Well, some benefit in that, I guess. Hey, look, can I make a couple of points, please? We'll share some thoughts on the citizenship thing.
0: Go.
1: Firstly, I'd have to say that the citizens ceremony that I went to would be one of the more emotional parts of my life. I don't think I've ever been in a room where there's been so much hope and anticipation and gratitude and thanks and a unified feeling of that, whether they were African or South American or European or Fijian.
0: I agree. I've been to those citizenship ceremonies. I've hosted a few as a mayor myself. You are spot on, Ian. That's a wonderful observation.
1: Yeah, it really was quite something. But of course, the thing is, and you'll be aware of this, is that you have to swear an oath of allegiance.
0: Yeah.
1: Okay, now, my point is, how many New Zealanders have sworn an oath of allegiance?
0: Mm.
1: How many New Zealand people that are born here have actually sworn that oath of allegiance? I would say very few.
0: Not unless you got elected to something at the end of the day.
1: Right. Well, that's right. You'd have to swear if you're a member of parliament.
0: Mm.
1: But one of the requirements is too, when you become a citizen, is that you have to register on the electoral roll. So that is part of the requirement, as well as being an upstanding citizen, following the laws of the land and paying your taxes. Now, I don't think it would be, or it's worth considering, turning around and having school children at a certain age, whether it be 13, 16 or whatever, and turning around and saying, right, now you're at the stage now that you actually have to abide by the laws of the land, you have to pay your taxes, et cetera, et cetera. And spill it out and tell them you are now a citizen. It's a ceremony. You are actually part of the country's citizenship. Because other than that, people would just drift off. I mean, okay, let's just take, for example, how many members of Te Pāti Māori would swear the oath of allegiance to King Charles? There's no mention of the treaty in it, in the oath of allegiance. So would they even consider it?
0: That would be very divisive in certain schoolrooms, I would have thought, of this country.
1: Oh, look, extremely. Well, that probably gives an indication of how diverse we really are. I mean,
0: you're making a very valid point here. It's a brilliant point you're making, Ian. Had never thought of it from that perspective. These new citizens who are swearing their allegiance have left home, come to this country, decided to stay, vested their particular psychological, political, and personal preference in citizenship, are probably more loyal to New Zealand than the people you're just describing.
1: I think you're right. There's no question, too, that I think that people who have given up their previous existence and decided to come and live here are brave people.
0: Indeed they are. And good on them for becoming citizens, and as a result of that, Ian, we want them to enjoy all the privileges of citizenship in this country, because as a general rule, we're better off for them being here. And on that thought, you have a great rest of the day. Thank you to Hugh and to Josh who've put all this show together today. I didn't tell you about last night's candidates meeting. Bugger, I forgot that. Oh, well, I'll tell you about it tomorrow. Not much to tell, really. I will talk to you tomorrow. Bye-bye.
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0: Listen, the other thing that really annoyed me and I wanted to talk about was Marmite sandwiches. My mother made my school lunches, Josh. My mother was a typical mother. We lived in a state house in Whanganui. My father was a school teacher. He used to ride his bike to school because we didn't have a car. Oh, yeah. No car. We had no car. War everywhere. But school teachers weren't paid much in those days. They got a huge pay rise, salary rise, I think, late 60s, early 70s. But they weren't paid much. My mother had four of us, three and under, and she didn't work, all right, because women didn't work. No wonder she ended up on Valium and suffering suburban neurosis like everybody else around her. Anyhow, cut a long story short, she made lunch for us every day. End up in a brown paper bag and with greaseproof paper surrounding it. And it would be sandwiches. It'd be a piece of home cooking, which incredibly my mother did. And then it would be a piece of fruit, whatever the piece of fruit might be. I quite liked it when it was apple season. In those days, they didn't have cool stores, so there were seasons. You might get a banana, you might get an orange. I wasn't all that keen on those. For some strange reason, my mother went through a tamarillo phase. No, I know. Boy, that found its way to the rubbish bin. But that's what we got, Josh. Now, as we got older, we went from having two sandwiches, so cut in half. By the time I got to intermediate, I guess, and certainly by high school, I was having three sandwiches, Josh, you know, cut in half, so you got six half sandwiches, you know what I mean? And sooner or later, my mother, I think at about when I became 14 or 15, said, you make your own lunch. And that was fine because, boy, I was over it after 10 years of my mother making me lunch. Now, I remember that on occasions, my mother actually tried to get quite inventive. It took me forever to get her to make me a sandwich of canned spaghetti. What is canned spaghetti? Listen, I loved it. I saw some kid had it at school and I went, oh, what would that taste like? The answer is, it tastes magnificent. Loved it. Eggs? For my mother, curried eggs. So I would open my school bag and, ugh, laws, oh, God, have you crept in your pants? No, it's my curried egg sandwiches. But yes, oddly enough, I have as well. But it was covered up by the curried egg sandwiches. Oh, I love those days. And then she'd do, oh, God, we had walnuts and raisins. So she'd put walnut and raisins. And frankly, those two things might belong together when you've had one too many beers, but quite frankly, at 12:30 on the primary school playground, I didn't. But then I'd get the Marmite. I'd get the Marmite sandwich. Sometimes the Marmite would appear with a little bit of lettuce. Sometimes the Marmite would appear with a little bit of cheese. And there wasn't real cheese in those days. You got that plastic Chesdale crap. You got a block and you sliced it yourself in those days. Yeah. Believe it or not, people could actually use their hands in those days without it being put individually wrapped a block into what? 100 different slices. People just slice the block themselves. Anyhow, I'm sorry. I didn't realize until the last 24, 48 hours, Josh, that I lived a seriously deprived life. Because the plethora of criticism, anything from nutritionists to school principals to the opposition to everybody to Radio New Zealand announcers and TVNZ commentators, that somehow a Marmite sandwich and an apple is some sort of offence to not just New Zealand's culinary tradition, but also it's a form of child abuse, giving your child that for lunch. I didn't realise that. My entire generation, Josh, who seemed to have lived quite well, thanks very much, and our ages are increasing, we seem to have done quite well with it for ourselves, the general generation, I have to say. We could go back and claim some form of, oh, I don't know, historic abuse, couldn't we?

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1: Good afternoon, team. Good to have your company today here on the platform. Gosh, already Wednesday. Already Wednesday. It's a blur. I swear by September, it is just, you know, literally a blur till Christmas. And it could just be me. You know, it takes a long time. The year kind of drags and then we kind of hit this month. Whew, straight through. Leah Parnapper with you, producer Kelly here as well. We have got a good show, I think, lined up, trying to get a hold of the Health Minister. Minister for Mental Health, two different people. Minister for Mental Health, Matt Ducey, doing our best to get a hold of him. But we'll also be talking to Matt Ball. He is almost quite a regular on the guest on the show. He's with Property Investors Federation. He's their spokesperson. We've got a lot to talk about today. Interest rates, house prices, the RMA, some pretty interesting new first home buyer policy that's been recently announced by National, and some other things as well. So that's what we'll get to with Matt. I think I heard Michael talking about it just as I came on about New Zealand First's plan to restrict New Zealand Super to New Zealand citizens from 2029. Many migrants and academics are calling it unfair and questioning whether it will actually save money. So I'm going to chat to Susan St. John. She is an honorary associate professor in the economics department at Auckland Uni, and get her thought on it as well. Why we are trying to get a hold of Matt Ducey is the government has accepted all the recommendations from a report into the telehealth service for mental health. There was a review that was done and it found that too many people who tried to call for help just didn't get through. In fact, I think half left because they were waiting too long. So if the minister calls in, if the minister answers the phone, we'll talk to him. If not, we're just going to move on. I did talk about this last week, but I've got confirmation. I'm really excited about this. The one, the only, Sal Grover. This is my trumpet. Sal Grover, the fantastic Sal Grover, is on the show on Friday. She's coming into my wee studio. I even tried to put her off a little bit. I said, listen, I don't have budget to get you from the city to my place. Not that it's that far. I mean, I can see the city if I stand on the roof. It's quite a snug little studio. We'll have to sit right next to each other. I said, look, I can't reimburse you for taxis, blah, blah, blah. I said, you sure? If you want, we can just do it on the video link from your comfortable hotel room, because she's flying into New Zealand tomorrow, you see. And she came back with, no, Leah, don't be silly, my dad's driving me. And I went, bravo to your dad. So Sal Grover's going to be in the studio Friday at 1 o'clock. I am excited. And she's going to take questions and she's going to be here for an hour. So this is your opportunity, team. The one and only Sal Grover in the studio with me, 1 o'clock on Friday afternoon. So make sure you get those dialing fingers going, questions going, because she's going to be here. It's going to be fantastic. In fact, I wanted her to be for the whole show, but we've got some really pretty incredible people lined up for Friday. Okay, there's the great, great news on that one. All right, where was I? Yes, as I just said before, the government has accepted all the recommendations from a report into the telehealth service for mental health. The review found that too many people who tried to call for help didn't get through, with a proportion of whom may have been experiencing acute distress. It also found the telehealth services weren't adequately integrated with the wider mental health and addiction system. So there's a bit of work to be done. Our Minister for Mental Health, Matt Ducey, says it beggars belief there was a high volume of calls not being answered. And he joins me now. Minister, good afternoon.
2: Afternoon, Leah.
1: Firstly, what instigated this review process in the first place?
2: Oh, it was actually a concern of mine around acute and crisis calls coming through our telehealth services, whether they had the right escalation processes. So I spoke to the Health and Disability Commission. I wasn't really getting the answers I needed there about them looking into it, so I decided just to do an independent review myself. When I got back the

0: report. They did give me the assurance around escalation pathways, but what I found quite staggering was the number of calls that weren't been answered.
1: Yes. And when we talk about telehealth services, what do they entail? Who are they, Matt, just to make it clear for the audience?
0: Yeah, I think if you look at the more well-known ones, 1737, you can call 24/7 to talk to a trained counsellor. For young people, it is Lifeline, and not only is it telephone calls, but it's emails and texts. And for the first time in over a decade, we've just funded Lifeline to provide vital phone call support as well. So it's people in distress who want to pick up the phone primarily and talk to someone at the other end.
1: Okay, and as I said in the introduction, and you just admitted it too, that approximately, well, I said half the calls were abandoned due to long wait times. And as you've said, it beggars belief. Why were so many calls not being answered, Matt?
0: Well, that's a good question, and I was disappointed that I hadn't been briefed on this by my officials. It looks like it's a capacity issue, for one thing. 2 months ago, we announced an extra $10 million into telehealth services. We currently fund them at about $16 million a year. So for Lifeline alone, that's about a 45% increase in coverage. I think also there's a piece of work about integrating the different telehealth providers to ensure that people calling are getting to the right telehealth provider. So what we're going to do there is bring on technology and use AI triaging, which is basically a initial assessment that will then connect you to a person in real time.
1: If you're, and look, I know you're trying to pull every lever you can, but if you're really in distress and you call up and you get kind of a, you know, if you want to press one, if you need to press two, AI thing, is that a little impersonal, Minister?
0: Yeah, it's more about using AI where it asks you what is your reason for calling. What I do want to stress is New Zealand has standalone crisis call lines as well. So we're not talking about, well, people do call telehealth lines in a time of crisis, but we do have, of course, 111 and crisis support. So what we do find with our telehealth services, it might be people more in distress that might have had something impact them on the day earlier or the week earlier, and they want to talk to someone. So that doesn't always need to be happen in real time. But for ones who do call in crisis, that's what kicked off the review in the first place. We want to make sure they're escalated to our crisis call lines.
1: Because that's the thing, isn't it, Minister? We're not talking about people just calling for a general chitty chat. Some might, I'm actually not sure, but a lot of people are calling in acute distress. And on that, the review found there isn't currently a clearly designated 24/7 National Suicide Prevention Crisis Line. I mean, that's quite a shocking gap as well. Is this the one you're also talking about using AI?
0: No, not that. So what we're going to do in next year is the procurement is up for all our telehealth providers. So within that new contracting across the provision, we're going to ensure that we have a 24/7 suicide prevention line as well. I want to acknowledge the great work that Lifeline has done in the space. We have invested an extra $1.2 million this year in Lifeline, and I'm really committed to grow that service.
1: Okay, so there's a bit of money being bounced around now. Can we make it clear? So, 16, I believe. So, its funding is it $16 million a year into telehealth, and then an extra
0: $16 million into telehealth, and then we announced $10 million 2 months ago to grow the capacity. But part of it is also just about how people now access support. So people are choosing telehealth more and more. So I just point people now, if you talk to Shay Ronald, who heads up Youthline, a lot of young people now are talking by text, by message, and what they call traditional ways, funny enough, with email and phone calls as well. So it just shows that people are preferring to consume maybe more in real time through telehealth rather than booking a time and going to see someone in person.
1: Yeah, that's interesting to me because, as you just pointed out, is that mostly younger people are the biggest users of the texting side of it? You know, they're reliant on their phones and text messages. Does research show it's more the younger younger people, isn't it? Obviously.
0: Yes.
1: Well, I'd say
0: that is the younger ones. And, you know, you saw the latest report from Youthline. You know, young people down to age of 10 communicating with Youthline, wanting to know more about mental health, becoming more aware of mental health and asking them questions as well. So not only can it be responding to someone in crisis or distress, but also people coming forward and asking questions and wanting to be informed about emotions they might be experiencing.
1: Can you explain a little bit more? You said the review showed the services aren't adequately integrated with the wider mental health and addiction system. Does that mean, you know, one doesn't talk to the other or there's no records kept? What actually did you mean?
0: Yeah, a bit of both, really. So it's quite a tension with telehealth services because a number of people call up under the premise or principle of anonymity. So yes, they don't want information stored about them. But equally, as the report said, that if people do choose to offer information, then it's the ability to support those people across a number of telehealth providers. So if they call up one day and then the next in more distress, the telehealth provider's got the ability to look at information and know what they've already been speaking about.
1: Yeah. What about a new target? Because I believe you want targets now for wait times. And you've said you'd like to see calls answered within 5 to 10 minutes. I mean, that is great. It's a great target to have. Is it realistic, Minister?
0: Yeah, well, I look at the targets we set for primary and specialist mental health services, 1 week for primary and 3 weeks for specialist. And, I mean, the first thing I'd preface that and say I'm no target fundamentalist, but what it can do is show an expected level of service for Kiwis when they reach out for help. Mm-hmm. And I think by having a line in the sand, it allows us to measure about how we're performing and then how we improve it. Part of it will be additional resource, but part of it is also, are we using the resource in the best place as well with the latest technology? And I think when we look at the continuous improvement of the other mental health targets, I think it's probably timely for telehealth services that we start to do that, because I don't want to commission a report in the future to find out that things haven't changed at all.
1: And I gather that would mean then more cost, extra staff to get people answering quicker?
0: That's what happens setting a target. I know for primary and specialists, they can do a lot of reorganisation within services like singular intake systems and things like that. But ultimately, it comes down to ensuring that you do have capacity to respond. And that's why I'm pretty keen to set a clear target of what the expected level of service is, so we can measure ourselves and then look at what is the best way to provide it.
1: Minister, you've expanded peer support through the 1737 from 2 in the afternoon to 10 at night to 9 a.m. to midnight. And by extending these hours, how many people are you expecting will be able to use the service? How many more do you predict?
0: Oh, an extra 15 to 20,000 people. And what that is also about is, not only is it about ensuring when people call up, they get the response in a time that is appropriate to them, but people also would like choice. And what we do know for some people with enduring mental illness, I'd like to talk to someone who's been through that themselves, through the peer support lived experience workforce. So by opening up that team, it allows people to have choice about who they speak to.
1: So providers are telling you that call volumes are increasing, people's needs are becoming more complex. Are we putting too much pressure on telehealth to deal with problems that really need face-to-face mental health services?
0: Well, it's really customer-driven in a way, because what we do is provide a service. It's up to people to choose if they would like to. What I do know is when we look at primary mental health support, predominantly based in our general practices, there is capacity there. So at times people are choosing to talk to someone via a phone than seeing someone in person. And I think for some people, potentially,

As the minister pointed out, an independent review into our mental health telehealth services has found too many people are trying to get the help, simply aren't getting it. And some are in dire need, acute distress. So the minister and the government has accepted all the recommendations. It's promising more staff, which will be more money, longer 1737 hours, follow-up calls, and a dedicated 24/7 suicide prevention line. To me, it's like there's a few questions. If sadly you are suicidal or in serious distress, is waiting 5 or 10 minutes for someone to answer acceptable at all? I mean, should we be relying on phone services as the first port of call for someone in crisis? Although, I must say, the minister has pointed out that, especially the younger people, they prefer this is their mode of conversation. Phones, texts, messaging. Maybe they've just got a question. Health New Zealand data says 15 to 19-year-olds have the highest rate of mental health and addiction service use, followed by, and Minister Ducey said it, 10 to 14-year-olds. That, you know, that saddens me. 15 to 19-year-olds have the highest rate of mental health and addiction service use. The next level down is a 10-year-old, 10 to 14-year-olds. Data specifically on the National Telehealth Helpline says nearly a quarter of mental health and addiction users were under 24 years old. This was in 2024. And research into the 1737 or 1737 found that 13 to 19-year-olds were the largest group of users, accounting for 15.1% of contacts, and that they were disproportionately represented among the highest risk. They call it break glass incident. You know, in case of an emergency, break glass. There's numbers, there's young people who, gosh, should be in the most exciting times of their lives, should it not? Looking to the future, we're not worried about, I mean, your kids have, we all have, every generation as a young person has a concern, but wow, 10 to 14-year-olds, highest rate of mental health and addiction service use. The Mental Health and Wellbeing Commission says young people are experiencing higher rates of psychological distress and are struggling to access appropriate services. Why are we having increasingly distressed younger generation, or just a distressed population in general? But those figures just kind of make me look at the younger generation. I mean, as we get older, you know, life kicks us in the teeth a few times, so I understand that. Why? The minister mentioned, you know, social media. I do think we all know it can be a cesspool and horrible, but I'm wondering if we're starting to just point our fingers at that too much. But is it, how much is it, social media? Isolation. The pressures that people are facing today. For younger people, I'll query and wonder if it's the stresses that adults are putting onto them. You know, grown up issues. You know, I could go back, we could go right to school, couldn't we? Talk about the fear of climate change, talk about picking your sex, all the ideological stuff that comes nowadays with being a child or a young person, having to work out, not just being a young person to go through life, but all the crap that all these adults are putting on them. I'd like to get your thoughts. I mean, I would like them. These are needed, these services. If a person needs to talk to somebody, it should be funded. They should be able to pick up the phone and have a chat to somebody. It could change their lives. It could save their lives. But I just wonder why we have such, especially young people, that are using the highest rate of mental health and addiction service users. Are you 10 to 19-year-olds? 10! Just can't get over that number. Logie said, morning, Leah. Oh, morning, afternoon. Hello.

0: Oh, greetings, afternoon, evening. Why does the Minister refer to helpline callers as customers? Did he? Didn't really hear that. Vulgar, to be honest. Well, Lear, it's just a lot of spoilt brat showing off. Wow. they have been encouraged to be clearly victims, and so they play up to that. Personally, I think we'd be better off. I'm not going to finish that sentence, Damien. That can be very harsh. And quite a silly response, actually. To someone that has mental health issues, and it is real, Dames, Damo, Damien, they need help. Look, I've been honest about this before when I talk about this issue. You know, Leah of 10 years ago, maybe 15 years ago, I used to say, oh my gosh, just, you know, I never said take a concrete pill, but I didn't really believe all these mental health issues. I thought, I did think people were leaning a little too much on them, which is weird for me to think that, because in my own family, I have got someone who has some very, very bad issues and has affected her entire life and affected the family in terrible ways. She's never really been able to have a proper life, and just day to day is a struggle. And I can tell you what, Dame, she's not a spoiled brat. If anything, she had quite a tough, crappy upbringing. So I understand it. I understand it more now. I do still sometimes go, and we've discussed this, you know, the ADHDs, and we've all got to have something. Kind of go, come on. And look, in the last 10 years, I have myself become anxious at times, and have had a couple of panic attacks back in the day. Kind of went around the time when my husband had his first heart attack. That was probably why I was a bit anxious, fair to say, when I think about it now. I'm not saying that. My question is, I worry why they're so young. Why these young people are needing help with mental health and addiction services. They should get it, absolutely. That's not the question. Yes, make sure you fund it. Make sure that there's follow-up calls. Make sure you got more staff. These kids want to talk. Let them talk. But why? Why are they at such a young age when it should be a kid and enjoying being a child? Has life become that hard? Yeah, that is actually a word that I've used a lot too, Sharon. They have no resilience. They have no resilience. They all win certificates. Then they bang one day, and then bang one day they don't. Parents are not at all engaged. They're not talking to with these poor kids. It's actually very sad. And it's a very good point, Sharon. And resilience is, I think, one of the most important aspects that a person should have. When I watch the news and then they interview kids who, you know, have got a little bit of mould in their house, you know, students, and they've got pictures of their mouldy shoes. Oh, it's cold. It's cold down here in my apartment, in my place. I always want to go, I yell at the TV. I'm like that old man shaking fists in the cloud. I go, geez, really? Is that your biggest problem? Go to war. Be a kid in a war zone. I mean, that is very extreme, I know. But really? Come on. Clean your shoes. Clean your house. Open a window. That could be another thing, Sharon. Yeah. Mollycoddled children. Leah Matu says, absolutely no idea. They're called Team Hopeless. Oh, not just teens. I wouldn't say the minister has no idea, doesn't know what a woman is, but but hey, he's not the only one in Parliament that believes that, right? But he's been very open about his mental health issues. He's doing something. I don't know. Look, if you've got a minister, you've got somebody in Parliament that is that put the review together has now accepted everything that the review came out and said, this is what we need. And they've said, yes, you're right. I'm not even going to question it. We're going to do it. How the hell can he have no idea? You can't bitch about ministers and government when they do things. You know, you can't just always be that negative and not look to what they're trying to do. You don't have to like Matt Doocy, but he is trying to get things done. So, you know, I was just sad. You're just a sad person. Maybe you need to call 1737. Leo, I grew up in war. We were mortared with RPGs three times, had bomb bunkers and sandbags in front of our windows. I think that was trauma, but I never had suicidal thoughts because of it, nor did my peers. I know I suffered from PTSD. I know I suffer from PTSD still. But it was happening to so many of us, so we dealt with it by talking and growing resilience. Yeah. That word again, B. Resilience. Hey Leah, I firmly believe all mental health and any other life-saving service, fire, ambulance, social service, etc., should be fully funded. Pay for it by defunding the mainstream media. There we go. So Dave, you do come up with some good ideas. I got to say it, Dave, I like that idea. And I'm with you. All of what you mentioned has to be fully funded. This text, a no name, which I understand. Leah, my daughter of four, at 40, tried to kill herself. Yellow, I'm sorry if I have been concentrating on young people, because the conversation that we were having, that the minister said that the younger people, this is why they're putting more funding into these telehealth lines, text messaging, is because that's the way that they want to now talk about it. They don't necessarily like to sit down in front of people. But I do realise that people of all ages, can have mental health issues and suicidal thoughts. And at 40, very sad. All right, guys. Let's grab the break. I think I've got you all. 0800 333 283. Leah Parnipper with you. You're on the platform.
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5: G'day. Boycey here. I'm standing for New Zealand First and the Hutt South electorate. I'm up against some real Beltway insiders from the big parties. But as a Lower Hutt lad, I'm going to give it my best shot. I don't want to talk at you, but I want to talk with you through my new show. It's the Putting Right that counts. You can tell me what needs putting right in New Zealand and Hutt South every Wednesday, 4 till 5 on the platform.
6: Authorised by Alistair Boyce, 21 Natoto Street, Wellington.

ZTA says the cost also included the design, the build and the installation, and made up 1.4% of a $57 million budget for the project. Hell, it's a lot of money. But another example was the 35 po or Māori carvings on the Te Ara Tupua cycleway between Wellington and Lower Hutt, which cost $3.7 million. There are another six po beside the Waikato Expressway, again, which I have seen. As you're driving along the expressway, in fact, there's a lot of those big Māori carvings heading into the Waikato. They look like totem poles. They're very big and very expensive. Now, that's a route driven regularly by Bill McKay. Who is Bill? Well, he's an Auckland University senior lecturer in architecture and planning, who says, I'm going to tell you what he says. I really feel, given the place of Māori as tangata whenua, when I'm driving down there and I see those two big po on two sides of the road, that I'm entering someone's territory. It's New Zealand. That was my bit. I like that kind of thing, he says. I like getting a sense of culture and the history of an area. As for the price, Mackay says, it's a drop in the bucket in terms of financing the motorway. And for example, Auckland City Rail Link, where two new bronze statues have also come in for criticism for their $1.38 million price tag. Well, firstly, who the hell asked for those? And we know that the City Rail Link has been an absolute dog's breakfast and blew out and is a shameful thing. Yes, has it even opened yet? Are we still even waiting for it to open? Anyway, he goes on to say public artworks can enhance the landscape just as jewellery.

these are the people that are teaching the next generation. Anyway, let's go on. Plus, art makes you feel good. Roadside art is not only an area where creatives are feeling attacked. Another senior lecturer, this one in theatre and performance studies at Victoria University in Wellington, James Wenley, I don't know these people, could be very nice people. But my God, James, what have you got to say? Well, he's written a piece actually titled Why a Chronically Underfunded Art Sector Will Make New Zealand Poorer and Duller. Wenley says that art makes the world. And particularly, if we're thinking about our place, New Zealand, makes it a better place. I'm starting to realise these guys have got access to some very good drugs. No, that's only my opinion. It helps us connect with ourselves. It helps us connect to understand the people around us as we share experiences and stories and ideas through arts and culture. I'm not against art and I'm not against culture. And in fact, when I've gone to Europe, some of the places I've gone to, I have actually sought out culture and art. Not necessarily in that order, but it wasn't while I was driving down their motorways. I went to their amazing museums, you know? And if I did see some street art, it was like in the towns that they paint on the side of buildings. In fact, Hawaii has got some fantastic art, so a lot of art, like on huge buildings. I don't know if their people pay for it. Is it taxpayer funded? I do not know. Wenley goes on to say, sometimes it's seen as harder to quantify an impact and effect, but there is some really good research. So cutting is actually going to create worse outcomes in the long run. So here we are. Now, I've got to say, I, as you can tell by my sarcasm and facetiousness through all of that, I am 100% with ACT on this one. They want road taxes spent on roads, not monuments or huge arts of installations. When I'm driving down the motorway, I'm not looking for a cultural experience. I'm looking for a road that works. If I want to see art, I'll go to the museum. I'll go to an art gallery. I'll happily pay to look at a beautiful sculpture or a magnificent painting. In fact, I love art. I would fill my house with art if I had the money and the wall space because I have a lot of kind of art already. But when I'm sitting in traffic or dodging potholes, or

Do they fix the potholes? Do I get home any quicker? And is everyone happy that our taxpayer money went into it? If this is something that is important to a community, should the community not do fundraising? Could we not donate it? Could we work some other way that the taxpayer doesn't have to pay for a $630,000 bird? And we've got some whoppers in Auckland as well. I don't know the cost. There's one when you're leaving the top, not the top of Simons. Simon proves how much I don't drive in the city anymore. There's a big, it's actually quite, it's nice to look at. Anyway, it joins up one of the big motorways and it's a big silver, huge installation. I think at the time it was about 800,000. Would we be better off without it? Would we miss it if it was gone, if we'd never had it? Anyway, because we are constantly being told there isn't enough money for infrastructure, we need better roads. We're told we need better public transport. We need better water infrastructure. Talk to Wellington. We need better everything. So when there is money available, surely the priority should be the thing we're actually building, build the bloody road. And I'm sorry, but I don't need my motorway to tell me a story. I need it to get me somewhere. Now, the argument on the other side, because I'm a fair person, is that these things make our roads and public spaces more interesting. They reflect our history and culture. They attract tourists. Well, I don't think they do attract tourists. I'll argue that one. While they're driving, they may look up and see it, but they don't come to New Zealand to see the $630,000 bird. But they support artists, right? Fair enough. But surely there has to be a line between nice and the need to have, particularly when you're talking about money from the National Land Transport Fund. So when you're paying your road taxes, ladies and gentlemen, tell me, do you want that money spent on the road? Or do you think public art and culture features belong as part of our infrastructure as well? You might disagree with me. What do you reckon? Is there any particular art installation that you actually like around the country? And don't say the Trout and Gore, because I mean, that's just one of those that tells you where you are, really, isn't it? I am trying to think if there are some that I could, but no, I can't. Leah, the road, the toll road to Tauranga, they bypass it to Puke, is fringed with all sorts of huge art installations, mostly tribal designs. What a waste, eh? And with Act 2, Leah, more waste on our tax money on this rubbish, says Karen. Leah, the carvings and the monuments are pretty impressive and they do look cool. But they are a nice to have, not essential. And frankly, we're a bit skinny on money at the moment for the nice to have stuff. What a good text. Yeah. Cultural contributions should be gifted, Leah, by the creators of those projects. If this is truly about local cultural contribution, then they should make a genuine contribution. Otherwise, it becomes a grift, just like people from all walks of life make contributions to the community with pride and not out of expectation of payment. Keep the plants, the trees, though. They are good environmental counters to the roads, great for the birds, and they don't need mowing, says Glenn. Oh, yeah, yeah, I've got no issues. Plant away. You know, I mean, obviously, again, it's not, don't go silly, millions and tens of millions, hundreds of millions in exotic trees. But planting is important. Greenery, like you said, for the trees, I mean, for the birds, for wildlife. But it's a very good text, very good text. I've been driving on the Waikato Expressway twice a year for 10 years. And from day one, all I thought when I saw them was, how much do they cost? Yeah. Do you know, I was the same. We went to Cambridge recently. Oh, we've been quite a lot. And I think the first time I saw the Po, the big, as you drive in there, I think they've got five on one side and five on the other. They're very impressive. Like, they're big. And I'm going to use the word impressive, but I did say to my husband, those wouldn't have been cheap. They're not cheap. Look at them up there. He said, well, I can't look up there. I'm driving. There's quite some good ones here. Hang on. Leah, I was wondering about the use of headsets on toddlers. Oh, this is interesting. Something different.

Eugene is segued. He's bobbed and he's weaved. Leah, I was wondering about the use of headsets on toddlers. It seems to me that the brain needs to learn to process different

0: And finally, Leah, if I was a tourist, I'd want to see New Zealand's natural art installations. I'm talking the majestic peaks of the Southern Alps, the arid central Otago, the beauty of the lakes, the waterfalls, the azure blue hidden bays, impossible green Jurassic forests, and the heart and spirit of the Kiwis. Totem poles, meh. Maybe that's just me. Very nice, B. All right, we've got to grab our break. Good text, guys. Really enjoyed, but... oh, here she goes. Change your record, partner, but I'm not going to. You have to call me. Bloody good text in there, and you're sitting there with your fat fingers, or your small fingers. Don't be a fattest, Leah. Your skinny fingers. Tappity tap, tap, tap, tap. My job is more enjoyable when I get to talk to you, and then Sean goes, why isn't anyone calling you? He never talks like that. He never talks like that. We're back shortly.
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3: What are the issues people can dive a little deeper into if they go and visit the Centrist?
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3: The story that's sitting there that they don't report on.
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1: In this update, public servants are hoping their message to the government has come through loud and clear. About 10,000 unionised workers from MB, Internal Affairs, NEMA and the Ministries of Ethnic Communities and Social Development walked off the job yesterday. It follows months of fruitless bargaining for a pay rise reflecting the cost of living. Public Service Association National Secretary Fleur Fitzsimons says Chris Luxon claims to have a laser-like focus on the cost of living.
2: This is the workforce that his government's in charge of. We want to see some of that laser-like focus on the cost of living when it comes to these workers.
1: Police have confirmed a male pedestrian died on a level crossing after being hit by a train at Auckland's Baldwin Avenue rail station yesterday afternoon. They're still appealing for witnesses to the incident, which disrupted trains across the city. A 43-year-old whose dog killed Northland woman Mihiata Terore in February has been charged with manslaughter. The man was taken into custody and charged in Auckland yesterday. Police have been looking into what led to Terore's death in Kaihu, north of Dargaville. NZTA says its mobile camera trailers are designed to save lives. Data released to Newstalk ZB under the Official Information Act shows the cameras on trailers have been attacked 18 times since they were rolled out in September up to last month. NZTA Head of Driving Regulation Chris Rodley says the cameras are bringing in about $5 million of revenue a month. He says the cost of a road death is much higher.
3: The fatality in New Zealand on the road is calculated about $15 million each.
1: An international law expert says New Zealand is no longer aligned with its international counterparts over illegal Israeli settlements in the occupied West Bank. The UK is the latest of among a dozen countries, including France and Canada, announcing sanctions against settlements over the ethnic cleansing of Palestinians. Waikato University's Al Gillespie says we have a more conservative approach. He suspects it relates to fear over what the US might do if we joined the list. That's news.
0: 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Dialogue. Honest conversation. 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
1: Good afternoon, team. Good to have your company. 0800 debate 33 283. Kelly just told me someone has stolen the feather duster in the studio, and I was like,
2: Not made of feathers. It's nice and soft, and it's, you know, it's good. But it's for dusting, because we've got to keep the buttons and the screens all dust-free and all this.
1: I was going to say, who uses feather dusters anymore?
2: Actually, probably a lot of people. I don't know.
1: Is it those ones that they look all multicoloured and they're made
2: of... No, it's like a very small little one, but it looks like it's made... It's like fake feathers or something, but it's hard to explain. You know, like the little wispy bits that come off a peacock feather? They're very soft and wispy and, I don't know, it's just... It's usually hair and it's not. Some boy has stolen it and made it all dirty and hair or something. Has. I don't know.
1: No, boys don't do that kind of thing. They don't dust.
2: They don't clean.
1: They don't clean. I've got my guests waiting, so I won't leave much longer, but I'd quickly say, hear this comeback saying, Leah, some of us are way too shy to talk on the radio, probably not confident of thinking quickly enough on the hoof. It's much less inhibitory to get thoughts down on text without interruptions. Heather, I get it. Not everyone does like it, but you got to. I just want you to put your cute little feet into my shoes, because I'm here for 3 hours to talk to you guys, and it makes the show very long, and I personally think very boring when you just got this mug and this voice constantly. And out of the lineup, Heather, I'm the nicest one to talk to. So just putting it out there, you've all got great things to say. We've all fallen into that. It's easier to text. It just doesn't. People want to hear you guys, you know. That's all I have to say. And don't moan when Sean's always on. We love Sean because Sean at least calls me. I just need to talk. It's talk back. Oh, I'd go back to music radio and I'll say that was this is and we'll just play 5 hours of music. Easy peasy. Just makes the day long. Day long. Anywho. My next guest is sitting there going, well, Leah, stop blooming talking to yourself and talk to me. He's a regular on the show. We do have a lot to talk about, from interest rates, house prices, the RMA reform, and a pretty interesting new first-time buyer policy all to get into. From the Property Investors Federation, it's Matt Bull. How are you, Matt?
3: Oh, great, Leah. Hey, you've got me to talk to?
1: Happy to
3: come on anytime.
1: Oh, thank you, my friend. All right. Let's start, and we do have a bit to get through. I hope you've penciled out a bit of time today. let's start with the official cash rate. It has gone up to 2.75%, but the Reserve Bank sounds less keen to keep hiking quickly. What does that mean for mortgage holders and property investors?
3: Yeah, that's quite interesting. So that before that decision, all the economists, I think there's a pretty good consensus that, A, the rate was going to go up, but also that we would see one, perhaps two more for the rest of the year. And then some commentary that was a bit less hawkish than that. And so that's meant that from a mortgage owner's point of view, you're actually in a slightly better position. So first of all, I hope that everyone was reading our news last year and, you know, some of the other commentary and did a lot of fixing around the end of last year. Fantastic. Mm. Anyone on floating at the moment will... No, not a good spot unless you're offsetting, so that's always a good thing to do. But for mortgage owners, I think what that means is, and what the economists who really know about this stuff are saying, is that we're less likely to see big hikes in fixed interest rates later on this year, and that's a really good thing. So, yes, the OCR has gone up a bit, but maybe the impact is going to be lesser than many people feared. We'll have to see, of course. I mean, who knows what craziness is going to happen in the world between now and October.
1: Well, exactly.
3: But the chance of a rate hike between now and then does seem to have dropped away a bit, which is great. Good to see.
1: And from an investor's point of view, Matt, what are your members saying to you? This, you know, it's just nothing's changed. It's just jog on. It's still doing the same things. Happy to invest.
3: About interest rate, because of this interest rate hike, or just in general, two different things?
1: Yeah, that's a very good point. About the interest rate, let's go with that one.
3: Yeah, no, not a big difference for our members in this. So, like I said, most of them are pretty smart. They've already fixed for 2 to 3, sometimes up to 5 years, and they would have done that towards the back end of 2025. And there'll be some who have got a bit on floating, so it's a good strategy to fix quite a lot of your mortgage and then have some on an offset. or revolving credit mortgage on the floating, and that way you can put any extra income or whatever happens to come along to offset that mortgage. So most of our members have pretty good strategies in place for interest rates. So yeah, it shouldn't affect things. It's certainly at the moment not the biggest cost or the biggest worry that we face.
1: Can we look at house prices now, Matt, because they have fallen for five consecutive months. You say prices could grow more slowly than wages and inflation for another year. So does that mean houses are effectively becoming more affordable without prices actually falling much?
3: Yeah, that's definitely the case. And if you want a housing adjustment, this is the way to do it. So you don't never want to crash the housing market.
1: No.
3: As a politician, so, you know, that's they're the ones who make the settings. What you want to do is have a gradual easing of conditions, and actually seem to have engineered this quite well. I don't know how much we can give credit to the politicians and how much we can give credit to other circumstances, but I definitely think the political choices being made under this current government, some of which follow on from Labor's previous choices, which is around increasing the housing supply, making it easier and cheaper and faster to build houses, that's definitely having an impact on moderating house prices. And then wages, they're not growing dramatically, but they're still growing. So, yes, definitely affordability has improved. Houses aren't cheap, but then again, they are much more affordable. And you see that in the first home buyer numbers. Like, they're getting record share of the property market of sales purchases at the moment, which is brilliant.
1: It is really good. Yeah. But if you're a property investor, is a flat market frustrating, or is this still a good time to be buying as an investor?
3: Yeah. So you talk to the experienced hands, they'll always say, it's always a good time to buy if you find the right deal.
1: Yeah.
3: And there's plenty of our more experienced investors who are saying, actually, now you are starting to see some bargains turning up. Now, you have to make a good purchase. I've said this before, gone are the days when you just chuck money into a rental property and the capital gain takes care of everything, no matter what decisions you make. You're not in that game anymore.
1: Yeah.
3: You've got to buy well, find a property you can add value to, get good cash flow, and you're on to a winner. Think of it as a service industry. You're providing a service to someone. Renting's great, man. You don't have a mortgage. You don't have maintenance worries.
1: Yeah.
3: It's a brilliant service. So I wouldn't be surprised if we start to see people going, well, housing's quite cheap and I can afford that, but also my rental's getting cheaper and I can. My landlord wants me to stay there and he provides a good service, or she, I'm going to rent instead. So it's a changing market dynamic, 100%.
1: Yeah, interesting,
3: I think the boomers, they're in an interesting case. So often they have held for a long time. They'll still be making a good they've held for 10, 30 years.
1: Yeah.
3: And we may see more of those exiting the market.
1: Yeah. But we are seeing a very different economic picture, though, aren't we, Matt, around the country? Say, if we look at Queenstown, Southland and Otago doing extremely well, while the likes of Wellington and Taranaki are struggling. Why such the big regional divide?
3: Well, you've got, say, Wellington and Auckland, for example, where you've got higher supply and low demand and a struggling economy. I mean, the economy in Auckland hasn't picked up fully yet. Wellington is struggling too because they're very reliant on the government sector, which is moderating. But then if you look down south, let's look at the positive reasons. You know, the farming is doing really well.
1: Yeah.
3: And so farmers are investing. They're hiring more staff. The salmon farm down in the Mount Cook, Twisel area, they need homes for their workers. So people down there are switching from Airbnbs and moving over into providing rental properties.
1: Okay.
3: So that's part of the reason the good economy in those areas are driving employment, are driving wage growth, and therefore people are able to pay more rent and it's more affordable in those areas, even though rent may be increasing a wee bit. So that's actually a really good news story. I think we will start to see a pickup in Auckland before too long, hopefully this year. When there are good economic signs out there.
1: Okay, so, because I was about to say, if you were a property investor or even a mum and dad or thinking of buying a property, I was going, you're sitting in Auckland, should you be looking south?
3: Yes, well, there are certainly, there's talk in the market of some areas like Dunedin, student market. I know people there who have been having good interest from Auckland investors. And I certainly think that's the case in Christchurch as well.
1: Yeah.
3: So, yes, you may start to see, or you definitely have seen, we have seen some of that. You may see that continue. Okay. So, absolutely, that is a good place to look. Always be careful, always do your numbers. And, you know, don't forget, if you're living in Auckland and investing in another city, you probably want to have a good property manager because you're not Johnny on the spot to take care of things. So, factor all that stuff in and then make a decision.
1: Matt, you said, you know, Dunedin is getting quite a bit of interest, you know, in the student area. I don't think for all the tea in China would I buy a student house. Like, you must have members that do own them. I mean, they get trashed, don't they? Most of them.
3: Actually, no. That's a bit of a stereotype.
1: Matt. Yes, no,
3: come on. There's places like the Death Star, and I believe, I can't remember if it's the Death Star or another one of those notorious places, and it's actually run with that in mind. So the people who own it know that this happens, the rents are set accordingly, and they fix everything up at the end of the year. So, there's a market for that. I'm not going to say that's a great market.
1: No.
3: But the majority of the student rentals are actually, you know, they're there, held by people who are in it long term. I know certainly our members are providing much better standard of accommodation. And some of the ones who maybe weren't doing such a good job, who definitely wouldn't be our members, they're being chased by the enforcement authorities. And we've seen through enforcement the standards lift up. So actually, it is improving. Yes, there are still outliers, but it is definitely changing.
1: If you had
3: get rid of those old stereotypes.
1: Yeah, I mean, would you, Matt, if you had enough coin, would you invest in a Dunedin flat, you know, student house?
3: For the right return, yeah. If I could get, you know, sort of 8-9%, maybe as a gross return, that's going to look quite good.
1: Okay.
3: Yeah.
1: I'm speaking with Matt Ball from the Property Investors Federation. We've got a few things to talk about still. The Resource Management Act. Also, National's come out with a new policy for first home loans. I want to talk about that. But we've got to grab our first break. We are back shortly on the platform.
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2: G'day, Boycey here. I'm standing for New Zealand First in the Hutt South electorate. 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It's the Putting Right that counts. 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
6: Matt Ball is with me. He is the spokesman for Property Investment Federation. Matt, I want to talk about the Resource Management Act now. You say that the RMA reform could be, a very big deal for property investors. What changes are you expecting to make the biggest difference?
7: Look, the big thrust of this reform is to really reinforce property rights so that you own a property. That means that you are able to basically do what you want to do with it. No, within obvious limits, right? You can't install a coal-fired power plant next to, spewing out.

0: on how these reforms are shaped.
1: Excellent. Let's move on to, we'll stay in Parliament really, because National wants to raise the income cap for first home loans to 300,000, allowing more people to buy with just a 5% deposit. I mean, surely that's going to help the first home buyers?
2: Yes, it should do. So at the moment, I forget what the income thresholds are, something like 90,000 or maybe 150 if you're a couple.
1: I think it's about 150 as a couple, yeah.
2: A flat 300,000 across the board. So yes, that is really positive. Now, if you look at, I don't know, a $600,000 home, what is that, $30,000, is my maths correct, that you need to find as a deposit? This is going to make it easier to do. You know, it'll make it easier to do also in the sense that some people may have dipped into their KiwiSaver who will now not have to do that, and they'll be able to fund the deposit without having to take money out of KiwiSaver. So that's a little long-term benefit we might see out of this. But, yeah, what it means is it will increase demand in that sector and it will put more first-home buyers in homes. These are all good things. The other thing that it might do is create a bit of a platform for house prices in a certain income group, a certain price group.
1: Yeah.
2: So investors who have those houses may find that there's a little platform underneath, so it might improve the house prices in that area. You know, again, not going to happen quickly, but it is a really interesting potential side effect of this policy.
1: Right, because could it push up, are you saying it could push up entry-level house prices up? So in that certain under a million or under 900,000, 800,000 could suddenly start.
2: Yeah.
1: You got more people bidding because now we've got a higher cap and less deposit. So these entry-level homes are now starting to go up, you know, get up into the next tier.
2: You could do. I don't think it'll be as marked as what, which was exactly that. And part of the reason, so there's two reasons. One is we have more housing supply than Australia. And number two, Australia set a price limit. So first-home buyers could go for houses. I think in Sydney it was up to $1 million. That's a first home. That's a cheap home. Sydney, terrible, isn't it? Anyway, what happened is the number of people bidding for properties in that range went up, and it really pushed that price up towards that 1 million mark. So it took all the lower priced houses and pushed them up a bit.
1: Yes.
2: So will we see that effect here? Not to the same extent, but I think we could see a similar effect in New Zealand. Just, you know, more moderated by our different...
1: Yeah, no, I hear what you're saying. I think, you know, because there is a real... I mean, we found that when we sold our rental at the beginning of the year or the end of last year into the beginning of this year. It sat at a certain, you know, as much as work as we did, you can only, you know, polish it so much without putting in a lot of money. So we knew, so roll it in glitter, it was still going to be what it was going to be. So our property guy said, look, you sit in this perfect first home buyer range with this house. It needs a bit of work.
2: Yep.
1: Needs a lot of work, really.
2: Yep.
1: But it's solid. It's got good bones, all that stuff. And sure enough, but he said, you know, you don't even ask for 1.2 or 1.3. You know, we're near it. So that's what I'm saying. We sat in that and we got the first home buyers in, which is great. So first home buyers bought our house. But I can see this, which is great again. You know, you up the cap, you allow them buy with just 5% deposit. The swing could be at my type of house that we sold could be bumped up a little bit because you're going to have more people that can now afford it.
2: I think we'll see some sort of effect like that. Again, I'm kind of trying to make a prediction, figure out what's going to happen in the future, which is very difficult.
1: Yeah.
2: But, you know, just looking at the market, we're not going to get a huge surge in first-home buyers out of this.
1: No.
2: It'll be in the tens of thousands rather than, you know, the hundreds of thousands.
1: Okay.
2: But there is, according to some surveys, a substantial group of people who would like to buy but don't think they can. And this change will mean that some of that group will now be able to buy when they previously couldn't.
1: Yeah.
2: But it's going to have some kind of stimulatory effect on the housing market.
1: Now, for the viewers and the listeners, Matt Ball is, you know,

0: not just someone that comes on my humble show. He's a mover and shaker, and he goes and he meets with the big people. He's just kind of summing up with me a little bit today. Matt's meeting with the, are you meeting with or have met with the housing minister, with the Bish, Chris Bishop?
1: Well, just met with him, literally an hour ago.
0: Well, I should have probably opened the whole interview with that, shouldn't I? I was behind the eight ball on that one. Pray tell, what was the biggest issue? What did you put in front
1: of
0: him?
1: I won't say too much because I do want material to put in our newsletter next Monday. And listeners, don't forget to go to the nzpif.co.org.nz and sign up for our newsletter because it's awesome. Okay. Look, we had a really constructive meeting with the Housing Minister. Obviously, we are inclined to like him as a group, particularly because the government brought back interest deductibility, which rescued a lot of people from going broke. So we had a very wide-ranging discussion.
0: Yeah.
1: One of the things, the big things we talk about is this government's housing policy, and it's something I keep talking about, and I will keep talking about until people really understand what this government is doing. They are intent on changing the housing market. They want the housing market to no longer be the key driver of our economic success. They want houses to be places for people to live in and for them to be affordable. So the reforms that they've brought in place are designed to increase housing supply and housing affordability. And like I said at the start of our chat, these changes are having an effect. And so the sort of stuff that we wanted to talk about is, you know, what the minister thought, how well the reforms were going. And also around, are they durable? Like, did he feel that the opposition were in support of them? And in a large part, yes, they were. People haven't even noticed. Like, there's a really cool little reform that partly came about because of ACT, who wanted to send some of the GST from new houses back to local authorities so that they could then afford to build the infrastructure. Yep. Now, what the government's done is they've created an incentive scheme so that the faster councils consent housing, or the more houses they consent in the area, they get a little kickback from the government. And that can be quite significant. I think I thought Auckland's up for potentially $32 million to chuck back into infrastructure funding. Now, it's not going to build heaps of roads, but that is going to help with some of the stuff that is needed to support new housing. It's a change that went largely under the radar, but it's actually just one of probably 15 or 16 policy changes that the coalition has made, which will really support growth in housing. Other sorts of stuff, like we always take a few issues on behalf of our members. We've been dealing with the other housing minister, Tama Potaka, who did a great minister job for us. When we met, we told him about how bonds were being lost in the bond system and how our members were struggling to find them and the tenants couldn't get their bond back.
0: And, crazy.
1: You know, to his credit, he said, I want this fixed and I want it fixed today. And 2 hours later, that bond came back.
0: Whoa.
1: How good is that?
0: That is amazing.
1: That is responsive.
0: Wow.
1: Yes, it is amazing. So two things. First of all, we are here to provide advocacy on behalf of property investors.
0: Yes.
1: So that's the sort of job that we're doing.
0: Well done.
1: Second, it's effective. The ministers are actually taking notice and acting, and their officials are coming to the party as well. So yes, that shouldn't have happened in the first place, but it got fixed. That is a good thing.
0: Well, it's wicked, because of course Tama Potaka is the associate housing minister. Did you also raise tenancy tribunal delays with him? How much of a problem is that for landlords trying to deal with issues, tenancy issues?
1: Yeah. So one of our key tenants, if you like, as an advocacy group, is that we don't want to see lots of regulation.
0: Yeah.
1: We acknowledge that there are bad landlords and bad tenants out there.
0: Yep.
1: But we don't want to see everybody tied up in red tape because of the actions of a few, and they are a few. So, yes, we have raised tenancy tribunal. issues with both ministers. And our suggestion is that instead of regulating, which is what some people want to do, that the government actually applies a bit more money into the tenancy tribunal so they can hire more adjudicators, but also into TSIT, which is the Tenancy Compliance and Investigations Team, so that they can be more active and proactive in their investigations and root out the bad players.
0: Right.
1: We also raised with the minister a couple of pretty egregious cases with tenants who, I mean, the behaviour would make your hair curl. Yeah, honestly. Ooh. And like I say, they're a minority, but they're extremely difficult to deal with within the current system.
0: And you can't tell us anything.
1: So, very productive meeting. Really good to see such openness from our politicians, which is fantastic. And this is, you know, how Opportunity Party wants to control lobbying. This is lobbying, and I'm talking about it on your station.
0: Yes.
1: So there is sunlight. That is what we do. We act on behalf of people, and we try and put forward good ideas for the benefit of everyone.
0: Matt, would you mind? I've got a couple of questions before I let you go. This is from one of my fave listeners, Dave the Lawney. He said, hey, Leah, could you please ask your guest, by the way, excellent interview, that's nice. Could you ask your guest, how does someone become a property manager?
1: Oh, that's a good question. Look, if you want to become a property manager, well, it depends. If you want to do it on your own or you want to do it with a company. So you could do something like join a company like Property Brokers or Harcourts or Crockers. They have whole teams of property managers.
0: Yeah.
1: And I'm pretty sure they offer training. There is an NCEA course that you can take in property management. So look that up. So that's a way to do it where you would get really good industry training. And if you want to do it yourself, I would suggest doing it through an industry, someone in the industry who's already doing it, get the knowledge, get the training, and then move on and do it for yourself. But it is like the Residential Tenancies Act is very complicated. There's a lot to it. You've got to know your stuff. So do your education and your training first. Don't just leap into it because, honestly, you can get into all sorts of trouble. That's my advice. That's what I would do.
0: Yeah, yeah. And this one's interesting. Can you ask Matt what the RMA is doing about cultural overlays and the influence that will have on your property? Do you know anything about that?
1: Oh, my gosh. That is very detailed. Hey, look, I'm happy to go and research that. But, look, the key thing is that the RMA is intended to give back property rights to people who own property.
0: Yeah.
1: So there will be less of that. One of the examples, I'll just see if I can get this right, under the proposed changes, if the council does something that restricts your ability to develop or do whatever it is with your property, they have to compensate you for that. Now, some people have got a bit up in arms about it, but look, it's fair enough.
0: Yeah.
1: If you say that, you know, your property can't be built on, suddenly you've taken away a whole bunch of value.
0: Yes.
1: And you should be compensated for that. Now, be careful with this. I'm just relying on my memory, and there's a lot that's gone in there and a lot that just filters out. But that's the sort of thing that they're looking at. So at a guess, I'd say, you know, there will be a lot less scope for the cultural overlays or any other sort of overlays to
0: Very
1: restrict what you want to do with the property.
0: Now, I'm
1: Not
0: sure
1: all.
0: That
1: there will still be things that restrict people.
0: Yeah, yeah, yeah. Like you said, otherwise you'll build a factory in your backyard, won't you, pumping out all sorts. So there's obviously a lot more to come with your meeting with the Housing Minister, with Chris Bishop, which we're just going to have to wait for, or go to your...
1: I'll write it up next week.
0: What's the website, Matt, for our listeners?
1: It's www.nzpif.co.nz. And you can actually go to our media links page. I don't know, maybe you want to put that up. That's /media-links.
0: So
1: you can see all of our media links is what we call our newsletter. So you can see all of that there.
0: This is how I know what you're doing all the time.
1: And hey, look, if I can just do a little plug.
0: Sure.
1: I have to eat. So they pay me to do this. There are 317,000, some people look at me and say, you don't need to eat, son, but I do. There are 317,750 property investors in New Zealand.
0: Oh, wow.
1: And if only 10% of those property investors would support us, either through membership or donations, we could do a huge amount more to lobby and to put forward policy ideas and oppose bad policy as well on behalf of everyone who owns rental property in New Zealand, which is what we do at the moment.
0: Yeah.
1: But we would love to have more support. So head over to our website, sign up. There's all sorts of discounts and things you get as well. I mean, you know, that's pretty
0: Matt,
1: cool.
0: Why was I did not know about you when I had my rental, but too late for me, but not too late for others.
1: Too late, yes. Yeah, and admittedly, we do call ourselves sometimes New Zealand's best kept secret, but that's part of why they hired me 2 years ago, so I could come on shows like yours.
0: Exactly, and actually get
1: talk
0: the word
1: about
0: out there.
1: What we're doing.
0: Yep. Good on you.
1: 100%.
0: Nice stuff, Matt. I always appreciate your time because you guys don't know this, but Matt's actually in another country. So it's very nice of him to do this. Modern technology.
1: I'm in Singapore.
0: Singapore. Did you have to follow the housing minister to Singapore to get a meeting? Unbelievable.
1: No, we met by Zoom. It was a Teams
0: meeting. Oh, my God, how funny. Good on you, Matt.
1: What
0: lovely to see you, my friend. I know, what a world we live in. What a world that is. Matt Ball from the Property Investment Federation. It is really interesting, guys. This is how I've actually known Matt for a while through other jobs that he and I used to have. But it's really interesting to read up on their website. You know, just if you are an investor, even if you just own your home, it's actually really interesting stuff because Matt talks to, like I said, some really interesting people. Of course, he's aligned with investors because that's what he does. But as a homeowner too, and if you've got a rental and maybe you don't know too much about these guys, it might pay to jump on and have a look at their website. Which is nzpif.co.nz. All right. So, Dave, the Lawny, are you thinking of trucking the lawnmower in and becoming a property manager? Do you know you could do both? You could go around there, mow lawns, and be the property manager at the same time. Kind of clip the ticket both ways. I suppose, could that work? Really good on you. Hope that helped. All right, 0800 Debate, Leah Parnipal with you, producer Kelly here on the platform.
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2: Well, team, anyone that owns a dog knows that a good dog owner, you must, when you take said furry family member out for a walk and it does its bizzo, you got to pick it up. You just got to pick it up, right? It's not the greatest thing to do. I mean, it's not enjoyable, but you do it because you've got respect for the land and the parks and you don't want people standing in it. Now, Kaipara is between Auckland and Kerikeri. Lovely place. But apparently there's a lot of poo on the ground. And Kaipara dog owners are being reminded to clean up after their pets after an increase in dog poo being left in public places. Now, the council, the Kaipara District Council, has adopted the message, if your dog does the poop, you do the scoop. Oh, how long did it take to come up with that? Yeah. In a social media post, the council said dog owners were responsible for picking up their animals and disposing of waste properly. The council says nobody wants to see it, step in it, or scoop it up for you. Kaipara District Council is also warning dog poo could pose health risks, spoil shared public spaces, and leave owners liable for a $300 fine if they fail to clean up after their pets. Now, what is going on and why is there more poo around? The council's also noticed, now this is, so people that don't pick up their dog poo makes me angry. And if I'm in the park I see it, and the owners, half the time it's when owners are on the phone. So the dog's kind of running around and does its bizzo. And it's the little dogs, you know, it's the little handbaggy, tiny little shih tzu, pit tzu things, you know. And they go and do their little...

0: ever. I've never seen a dog ranger at my local park, and I've been down there for 20 years. 20 years I've had dogs. You know, to be fair, my old boy's the last one, and he's getting on. But we still get to the park, and you could do anything. Where are they? Because these people that do walk on and just let their dogs crap everywhere is just annoying. But if someone tells me, I mean, you've got to answer my question. Is it all right to put it? Oh, no, I'm in trouble. Is it? Des says, Leah, yuck, that's disgusting. And against bylaws to put in other parties' bins. No. No, God bless you. Is it? Am I breaking a bylaw by putting a little bag of poo, of dog poo, in another person's bin? Is it? Anyway, can we check that? Kelly, can you Google something? I know Des is just upset. I get it. You don't want someone else's dog poo in your bin, Des. But is it, am I breaking a bylaw? Might change that I won't do it anymore. Leah, the bagged poo also keeps your hands warm on a cold morning. Well, I don't put my hand in it. I put the bag over my hand and then do that. I'd rather pick up the warm than the cold. I know that sounds shocking or horrible to some people. But I've picked up dog poo now for 20 years. So I suppose I just don't care. I seriously don't care. Is it? Am I breaking the law, Des?
1: I was going to type you the answer, but I thought it's just quicker to jump in. Yeah, it's technically illegal in Auckland. No. So depending on your local bylaws, so I Googled about it being in Auckland, is it illegal to dump your bag dog poop in someone else's bin? It says, yes, it is technically illegal to put your bag dog poop in someone else's household rubbish bin in Auckland without their permission. Under local regulations, using another resident's bin is classified as a form of illegal dumping.
0: Oh, come on.
1: Dumping really? The dump. While it is a widely debated topic regarding neighbourhood etiquette, doing so violates Auckland Council bylaws and can carry formal penalties. Imagine going to jail for putting poo in a bin, eh?
0: I know.
1: And not your own.
0: Well, you see, this is a little counter. So you've got people that are dumping their bags because So the council takes all the bins away. Like, we've got very minimal bins now.
1: True.
0: I don't know what Wellington streets look like, but in the suburbs of Auckland, there used to be bins down the road, even on the main road. You know, like on any main road, there was a bin. We have no bins. We literally, even in the little village that I go to,
1: in my
0: little shopping village, my little village, there's probably one bin on a half a K road.
1: Well, that's the thing. I mean, Wellington City is full of them, full of bins, full of all sorts.
0: We don't have any bins.
1: Yeah, just, or if they are, we've got lots of bins, but they don't get emptied.
0: Yes,
1: all that tiny bins, they took away the
0: so after the weekend that one bin will be overflowing. It's ridiculous.
1: Yeah.
0: So they took the bins away because it was costing too much for staff to go around and pick them up. So, you know, people were moaning about the cost. So the council went, where can we pull some money back? I know what, we'll take all the bins away. So you're in a park with people with dogs and two bins or three bins in a huge park. So I can see why people, I don't do it, but how they just chuck the bin, they bag it and then chuck it into the bushes. So, council, this is kind of on you a little bit. So I've turned it around. I'm back on bagging the council with dog poo. Well, and so if I'm going to put it in, would you rather it get flung into some bushes or put into a bin on the side of the road that is somebody's? Des would say, I don't care. Leah's a crim. Yep. Come from a long line of crims, buddy. Don't you worry. Leah, I've got low vision. I hate dog shite. I can't see it. Please, people, pick it up for us blindies who can't see it. Yeah. Oh, look, Sean, I do pick it up. I pick my dogs up, and I have been known to pick up other dogs. Des wants an apology. Des, I apologise from the bottom of my heart and the heart of my bottom. How is that? So it's against the bylaws. Well, you know, in my little neighbourhood where we're all friendly, I don't think they'd mind if I did it. I've got quite a few friends around here who are also dog owners who probably wouldn't mind. But I won't do it for people who I don't know.

0: Leah, you just take it home, right? Just take the dog poo home, put it in your bin. Not in the public bins or anyone else's bins. No, well, you're wrong there. I will put it in a public bin. No. I've now been told by Des that it's not allowed to go in your bin on the side of the road. Fine. Fair call. I take it home. But if there's a public bin while I'm walking home, it's going in the public bin. What are you on about? That's what public bins are for.
1: News on the platform.
2: In this update, public servants are hoping their message to the government has come through loud and clear. About 10,000 unionised workers from MB, Internal Affairs, NEMA and the Ministries of Ethnic Communities and Social Development walked off the job yesterday. It follows months of fruitless bargaining for a pay rise reflecting the cost of living. Public Service Association National Secretary Fleur Fitzsimons says Chris Luxon claims to have a laser-like focus on the cost of living.
3: This is the workforce that his government's in charge of. We want to see some of that laser-like focus on the cost of living when it comes to these workers.
2: Police have confirmed a male pedestrian died on a level crossing after being hit by a train at Auckland's Baldwin Avenue rail station yesterday afternoon. They're still appealing for witnesses to the incident, which disrupted trains across the city. A 43-year-old whose dog killed Northland woman Mihiata Terore in February has been charged with manslaughter. The man was taken into custody and charged in Auckland yesterday. Police have been looking into what led to Terore's death in Kaihu, north of Dargaville. NZTA says its mobile camera trailers are designed to save lives. Data released to Newstalk ZB under the Official Information Act shows the cameras on trailers have been attacked 18 times since they were rolled out in September up to last month. NZTA Head of Driving Regulation Chris Rodley says the cameras are bringing in about $5 million of revenue a month. He says the cost of a road death is much higher.
4: The fatality in New Zealand on the road is calculated about $15 million each.
2: An international law expert says New Zealand is no longer aligned with its international counterparts over illegal Israeli settlements in the occupied West Bank. The UK is the latest of among a dozen countries, including France and Canada, announcing sanctions against settlements over the ethnic cleansing of Palestinians. Waikato University's Al Gillespie says we have a more conservative approach. He suspects it relates to fear over what the US might do if we joined the list. That's news.
1: Facts. Dialogue. Honest conversation. 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
5: I have a dream.
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6: The wife has been planning this for some time, and the husband has no idea. 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
7: Yeah, but that's just woman going on. Don't expect us to take that seriously, do you? I mean, you're miserable. Okay, well.
6: If you don't take it seriously, she might one day say, I'm out of here. And don't try and tell me you're great and whatever else, because I've been over you for some time.
7: That's
6: and
7: very ungrateful of you. Look at everything I've given to you, and you're miserable. You could have sorted that out yourself. Why? Was I meant to make you less miserable, is the male response.
6: Well, yes, because you're the one who made me miserable.
7: How did I do that? I go to work, I work all hours of the day, I put in overtime, I save money, I give you a nice gift, I bought you perfume last birthday. How can you be miserable?
6: The reason you bought me perfume was because you were misbehaving.
7: I wasn't misbehaving, I've told you about that. She came on to me. Nothing really happened.
6: It didn't mean anything, that's what you'll be telling me next.
7: Well, it didn't.
6: Well,
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1: Good afternoon, team. 0800 332 283 to get in touch. Still a few people coming through about using the bins, which we can get to. All right. Migrants and academics are questioning New Zealand First's plan to restrict New Zealand super to New Zealand citizens from 2029, calling it unfair and questioning whether it will actually save money. The party, you see, says the change is needed because the cost of super is rising as the population ages. Currently, permanent residents can qualify after living in New Zealand for 10 to 20 years from age 20, including 5 years from age 50. Migrants argue, though, that many have lived, worked, paid taxes here for decades and may have given up pension entitlements in their home countries. Susan St. John is a honorary associate professor at Auckland University and says the existing requirements for New Zealand super is already quite stringent. And she joins me now. Susan, good afternoon.
2: Good afternoon.
1: Thank you for your time today, Susan. New Zealand First says the reason for this policy is simple, that our super is getting more expensive as our population gets older. I mean, is that a problem we genuinely need to address?
2: Well, we might, but not through this mechanism. And it does make you wonder, when he says things like that, whether he's thinking about applying this policy to people who are already receiving New Zealand super. And surely that can't be the case, because that would be extremely unfair and also extremely anxiety-producing for no good reason. So if he's referring only to what happens to new retirees, that they have to be citizens in the future to get New Zealand super, and that more or less is sold by people becoming citizens, which is a lot less onerous, actually, than past New Zealand super, then it's hard to see that it's going to save any money whatsoever.
1: So New Zealand super was deliberately designed to be universal and based on residency. Why was that principle so important?
2: Well, it is a unique way that New Zealand has chosen to distribute the state pension on a universal basis. Because I guess the underlying assumption is that people contribute in all sorts of ways. Mm. It's not only through paid work. So in other countries, European countries, there's a lot more emphasis on earnings-related pensions paid for by earnings-related contributions, which delivers quite a different result. What we've chosen in New Zealand is to be very egalitarian in our pension, giving virtually the same to everyone, and not making it that if you earned more during your working life, if you're lucky enough to earn a lot, then you would get a bigger state pension. You know, we've rejected that kind of thinking.
1: Mm. So you've described citizenship as an arbitrary threshold for New Zealand super. Why do you say that?
2: The citizenship requirement?
1: Yeah, that's arbitrary.
2: Did I use that term?
1: Yeah, I think you've said
2: Oh, not sure right. I would have said that, but in thinking about it, it is a very strange thing. If you're born in New Zealand, then mostly you will be automatically a citizen. Does that make you more worthy of superannuation? You might go off and do all sorts of terrible things in your life. So yeah. It's no guarantee of anything. And what you are incentivizing is for people to become citizens, but then you've got to worry about the unintended consequences.
1: Yes, so which are...
2: They may have very legitimate reasons for not wanting to take up citizenship. It might be that, you know, that they would take it up if they could have dual citizenship, but their country of origin doesn't permit that. And they might have family and property and all sorts of legal obligations still operating from their country of origin, and they don't really want to give that up. So there will be some cases where in the future, if this is going to be the case, and of course it won't be, but skilled people who would come here maybe later in life would think twice about it.
1: It's interesting. Yeah. New Zealand First argues that citizenship is a reasonable way of distinguishing between people who have made a long-term commitment to New Zealand and those who haven't. Do you think that's a fair call? I gather they're saying, and this has always been New Zealand First's, about immigration, is that if you want to live here and enjoy it and receive what comes with being here, you basically have to pledge yourself to New Zealand and become a citizen. I mean, is there anything wrong with that?
2: Well, in New Zealand, at least 2/3 of the time for each of those years.
1: Mm.
2: So that is actually not a particularly onerous requirement. If somebody comes from overseas right now at the age of 50, say,
1: yes,
2: then they're going to have to wait 20 years anyway to get residence qualification for New Zealand Super, because that residency requirement, which has been 10 years, which was too low, is being raised over time. So somebody born in 1977 will have to have 20 years of residency. So what is the additional thing that citizenship bestows to indicate commitment to a country? Doesn't make sense.
1: And I think you did touch on it. Do you think this policy, because this is the reasoning, would deliver significant savings? You don't think so?
2: Well, that was really what I was alluding to start off, that it would imply that maybe he's going after people who have already retired and received and are receiving New Zealand superannuation, but they're not yet citizens. Is he going to cut it out from them? I mean, some of them may be unwell. They might be in hospital. They might have dementia at this stage. They might be using a considerable portion of their New Zealand super to pay for their old age care.
1: Yeah,
2: it doesn't make sense to think that you could take it away from people who have already been granted it.
1: If the issue... real issue is affordability, Susan. What would you change instead without abandoning the principle of universal New Zealand super based on residency? You would agree that it's expensive. It's only getting more expensive. What do we need? What changes do we need?
2: Well, I would argue that we are already spending a lot less than other countries, and the panic over affordability is slightly misplaced. But I do think there is an issue. So if you look at our social security budget and how that's allocated, the bulk, or over 50% of it, goes to New Zealand Super, and we're paying out about $26 billion gross in New Zealand Super. At the same time, you look at the rest of the social security or welfare budget, you're not spending nearly as much on the working age population or on children or some of the social issues that we have that are very, very pressing. So, I mean, I would argue that we can devise a mechanism of clawing a bit more back through the tax system and using that from New Zealand super recipients to help fix some of the other problems within the social security system. Already, if you get New Zealand super, it's taxed at your top tax rate. So if you're on a very high income, you're paying tax at 39% on that total gross. So there's already a clawback, but we could tweak that, and we've done work on that within my pensions and intergenerational equity hub at the University of Auckland to show how you would do that. You could tweak it so that you end up with people at the top end, if they opt into New Zealand Super, essentially paying it all back through the tax system.
1: It's not like a means test, is what you're talking about, no?
2: No, well, it's done through the tax system, which is a lot less stigmatising and a lot less complicated. One of the worst things that we could do is to adopt what they do in Australia. I don't think many people really understand how draconian the means test, which is income and assets, is in Australia. And also they don't understand that it's on joint income and assets. Women in New Zealand would be very unhappy to find that they were not entitled to their own pension because their husbands had too much money or too much income.
1: Wow, interesting, eh? Susan, it is interesting, and I thank you so much for your time today. That is Susan St. John, Honorary Associate Professor in the Economics Department at the University of Auckland. So just the highlights. This is New Zealand First policy they want. Restrict New Zealand Super to New Zealand citizens from 2029 if it wins the election. Winston Peters says the reason is affordability and an ageing population means the cost of super is increasing. Currently, residents and permanent residents can qualify under living in New Zealand for 10 to 20 years, as I said, from the age of 20, including 5 years from the age of 50. But migrants will argue many have lived and worked and paid taxes here for decades and may have reduced or lost pension entitlements in their home countries. There is a particular issue for people from countries such as China who don't allow dual citizenship. Becoming New Zealand citizen can mean giving up, well, their original citizenship. As you heard Susan St. John there, she says citizenship isn't an arbitrary threshold and questions whether the policy would actually deliver significant savings. Because New Zealand Super was deliberately designed as a universal system based on residency rather than citizenship. The idea was to avoid disadvantaging people who had low-paid jobs or hadn't been able to contribute enough during their working lives. St. John says people should be able to freely choose whether to become a citizen rather than being effectively forced to do so to receive their pension. She warned that unintended consequences include people reaching retirement and discovering they no longer qualify for super. But unfortunately, she says, what is of concern is there are other options, such as changing how super is taxed or reducing support for wealthier recipients. Paul Spoonley is a Professor Paul Spoonley waded in on this and says the policy represents a fundamental change to our immigration approach. He says it sends a message about the type of migrant New Zealand wants to attract and questions whether such a major change has a public mandate. Hello, Ray.
3: Hi. I'm one of those people.
1: Oh, yes.
3: I'm one of those people. Yes, we've moved here in 1991.
1: Yeah.
3: And I'm not a citizen.
1: Okay, and, right.
3: So we moved from Australia, both my husband and I.
1: Yeah.
3: For work. And we've contributed, I would think, millions.
1: Yeah.
3: To the pot. And the only reason we haven't done it is the initial reason was we had to elect whether our children were going to be citizens here or Australia because at the time we came over, there wasn't dual citizenship.
1: Oh, right.
3: Between the two countries.
1: Yeah.
3: And then when it did become dual citizenship, and the reason I didn't change it was if anything bad happened to my children, they got leukemia or anything like that, and even for my husband and I now, we have that option of two medical systems.
1: Yes.
3: That we could go into if we wanted to. So we can get dual citizenship now. And I've spoken to three different ministers over the years. The only reason I don't do it is because of the hassle. I've got to have an Australian passport and I've got to have a New Zealand passport. I've got to leave New Zealand on the New Zealand passport, enter Australia on the Australian one, and vice versa coming back. It's just a pain. Why should it be harder for a dual citizen to move between two countries, especially two such close countries?
1: Mm-hmm. Cousins.
3: And so I've said to them, why can't we just elect which one we go on? And everyone says, oh, that's a great idea. And you just endorse the passport.
1: Mm.
3: But that, so, yeah, and so, so that is the only reason, is because of the hassle.
1: Yeah.
3: So, I feel like a Kiwi.
1: Yeah, well, gosh, you've been here so long. You've been here a long time, and you've been, I mean, go on, have you got KiwiSaver?
3: No, we never did it.
1: Never did it.
3: No, we just saved ourselves.
1: Yeah, right. So the whole idea is that, so you wouldn't, so you started out by saying the reason was because of the health system, you wanted to be able to access Australia's health system. But then, but now, is it still not that? It's only because, so you wouldn't become a New Zealand full citizen now. That's kind of
3: gone. Well, I would if he's going to take my pension away.
1: Yeah. Well, this is the question, right?
3: At least you get $1,000 out of me or $1,200 to apply, because we meet all the requirements.
1: Mm.
3: It's just the hassle, you know. If they can make it easier to travel in between the two countries, I'd be in there like Flynn.
1: Yeah.
3: But it's just the administration, and I think that'll be a lot of people. It's just the administration of having to have two passports, keep on top of them if you want to go home. And, you know, like, here is home, but Australia's still home too.
1: Yes.
3: You know, you still have ties. You know, like, it's only probably in the last 10 years I've started going for the All Blacks.
1: Oh, really? It took you that long?
3: Well, maybe longer than 10 years. But, you know, I said to my husband once I started going, go, go, go, go, go. And he goes, that's the black team. And I go,

0: So won't let me in.
1: I don't know why this is confusing me, but I'm literally not getting it. So Ray becomes a New Zealand citizen,
0: Australia,
1: right?
0: Yes.
1: Okay, it's Australia. Yep. So you've got to say you become a citizen. You've got a Kiwi passport. You say, goodbye, Australia. I mean, as in I'm now a Kiwi. You fly to Australia on your Kiwi passport. And they go, you're actually originally an Australian. You are not allowed to use
0: that. No. What I'm saying to you, I would have dual citizenship. I don't want to give up my Australian exactly back to the same thing. If I get breast cancer here, I can go to Australia and get all the drugs that we don't have funded here.
1: Right. Okay. Right. We're back to, I get it. It's a bloody health system. Well, that's interesting.
0: It gives you the option of two health systems. That could be a very viable option.
1: Okay, well, but, look, that's a valid...
0: If they do that, I will be a dual citizen if he starts mucking us around.
1: Yeah. You know, I mean, that's
0: it,
1: a...
0: It
1: that's
0: won't
1: a,
0: be any.
1: Yeah. All right, I got it,
0: Ray.
1: There'll
0: be a lot of people probably like us. They just don't want to give up their home citizenship. Because, you feel like a Kiwi... But you still have, the longing for your own country, I think.
1: No, I get it. My husband's been here since mid-90s. He's not a citizen. He's still got his British passport. But he's going through he is now going through the process of becoming one because a lot of the parties now are putting in all these restrictions, of what we're talking about. So he's going to become one.
0: Yeah, unless they really, really went to town, I won't do it because it's not necessary. But if they went to town, I'd just do it, So okay. I don't know that you catch that many people because most people just go, damn it, I'll just become a citizen. And it's just, it's silly reasons that you really haven't done it. It's not that you don't feel like a Kiwi. You just haven't done that last step.
1: Good on you, Ray. We got there. Thank you. Love it.
0: Okay,
1: see you later. Bye-bye. Although Ray's upset a few people, John has gone, Leah, it would stop people rorting the system. If you're dedicated to New Zealand, you will get a citizenship if you can. Hello, Kate.
2: Oh, good afternoon. Sorry. Ray, I'm sorry, love. Just get your citizenship already or not. I mean... Who cares about all these, little stories? Oh, they can't. It's too much hassle. Oh, dear. All their travelling. Oh, my God.
1: But there's a health health issue behind there too, Kate. Because Ray says in Australia she can get stuff that we don't have here, should she have to go.

0: and they get, wherever they work, they get people presenting these community services cards. So we've got a whole stack of people who aren't citizens with these community services cards and getting paid working for families and all this kind of crap. But honestly, this is why our country is broke. This is why we've got potholes in the road.
1: It's one of the many things, Kate, isn't it? It's one of the many things.
0: So is.
1: We like expensive art on the sides of our roads as well. There's that.
0: Oh, goodness, don't even start me about that. You know, we've got our fair share of sculptures around this town that no one wanted.
1: Yeah.
0: I can tell you.
1: That no one wanted.
0: But, yeah.
1: No. Okay.
0: I mean, why couldn't they commission some art school or some school art project or some, you know, whatever to do it free of charge? But no, we've got to pay, you know, $1 million here, $2 million there. I mean, we've got some serious conversations to have in this country, and one of them is about how many people are grifting off of our generous and kind welfare system.
1: We do have a very, very generous welfare system, for sure. Kate, good on you, my love.
0: All right, thanks for the call.
1: Ray did get back in touch. She says she's paid over $20 million in taxes and runs a business who employs many people. G'day, Mike.
2: Hello. I've got a thought, something that popped into my mind the other day about me. I'm very lucky, in a way. I've always liked the idea of moving overseas. I'm an aspiring airline pilot and I want to probably work for Cathay Pacific or Singapore Airlines or something like that. But then it dawned on me the other day as I was walking out of the chemist, I'm on medication for life, which is funded by the New Zealand government. And it dawned on me that those governments won't fund it. And I know because I've heard about some Americans that were complaining that they can't afford the medication that I get. It's the bottle that I go through every 12 days costs about $2,000 in America. And it's funded for me. I don't have to pay for it at all because I'm a Kiwi and I live in New Zealand. But if I want to leave the country, so Singapore won't cover it. Obviously, China, Hong Kong won't. And I've been sort of Googling other. And it sounds like if I move to Australia, the Medicaid system will pick me up. And I can't insure for it because it's a pre-existing condition. So there's other countries that are pretty strict. I guess the view that I'm taking is that, you know, like I can't move overseas and pick up welfare benefits even though I want to work there and pay there and probably commit to that for the rest of my life because the healthcare system just says, no, we're not going to fund you. So I'm very, very thankful. Well, I guess in a way New Zealand stuck with me. Maybe Australia might take me. But there's only enough money to go around for, you know.
1: Yeah. So,
2: I don't really have a view over whether or not you have to be a citizen, but my point is I'm just realising that maybe New Zealand is a lot more generous than other countries are.
1: Although, you know, there's always been that argument too that, you know, Pharmac, although they have been in this last 3 years being given a lot more money and they are now covering a lot more cancer drugs, but there's always been in the past the Pharmac just that has not funded enough drugs that we need. But then, you know, it's endless, really, of what all the drugs that we need. So
2: I've heard lots of stories about folks having real trouble, you know, obviously getting medication in the healthcare system to take care of them. And I don't have that. I was the exact opposite. I had a pretty, you know, rough situation. The healthcare system took care of me very, very quickly.
1: That's good.
2: And covers all my medication. So my own experiences, I've been extremely lucky of a very competent healthcare system. I'm not saying other folks haven't had that, but they do pretty good things. And yeah, I like the group. I'm a member of a Facebook group of people that have had the same surgery as me. And there's a lot of people that if their health insurance doesn't cover it, they'll die. And New Zealand took care of me. So I'm really, really thankful for it.
1: And Mike, you don't have to go into details with it, but this is a lifelong health issue that you've got. Like, it'll be forever.
2: I'm cured, kind of, as far as the surgeons have said. I had a tumour on my pancreas,

0: And it's pretty almost a death sentence for almost everyone who gets that. But I'm one of the very, very lucky people in the world that was cured by it. So the the surgery that I've had means I've lost a good chunk of my intestines and I struggle to digest food. So I have to have pancreatic enzymes that help me digest food. It comes from pigs, actually. And I had to have it before and after I eat, or else I can't digest my food properly. And the government covers all of it. And the healthcare system cured me. I was free surgery, 11 and a half hours worth of surgery, didn't cost me a cent. And
1: On your flying side of a mic, how's that going? Are you training or you are flying or?
0: I have a commercial pilot's license with a multi-engine instrument rating. I have all the bare minimum qualifications to work for Air New Zealand, except I do not have enough hours. I can't apply until I've got my 500 hours and I've got 380 and more money. So it's pretty tough when I hear you talking to that lady keep banging on about the pilot shortage and things like that. Well, I'm here fully qualified and I can't get work at the moment because I don't legally have enough hours to fly for Air New Zealand at this point. So and I've paid for all my training myself. So the battle.
1: That's a battle.
0: I'm alive and I'm really thankful for it. And I'm alive because of the New Zealand health system. I did have health insurance, but there's plenty of people that don't and things like that, and the system did take care of me. So and there's only enough money to go around for a certain amount of people, and, you know, we all know, what is it, $11 billion or something we have to borrow every year just to pay the interest. Start cutting some... but I'm very thankful for this country and what it did for me, took care of me.
1: And good to talk, I appreciate it.
0: And I can't leave.
1: And you can't leave. You're here. Good on you, mate. Nice to talk to you. Thomas, see you there, my friend. I've got to grab my break. My first one, you are, hopefully you'll not drop out, like I think this happened the other day. We are back shortly on the platform.
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2: Leah Parnipa on the platform.
1: G'day, Tom.
7: Oh, yeah, hang on, Leah. Oh. Right, what's
1: here? There he is. Put your latte down.
7: While I was waiting. Latte. No, I had that earlier on this morning, thank you very much.
1: Put your oat milk latte down, please.
7: Oh, if only I was so healthy. Actually, those things are not that healthy, let's be honest.
1: No, I know.
7: It's not enough preservatives in them.
1: Exactly.
7: Keep it going.
1: Yeah.
7: Yeah.
1: What do I think?
7: A couple of things. Stress with kids and roadside ornaments. I think, yes, there we go. I blame a lot on social media. I also blame trans ideology and the racial separatist business that's been going on in this country quite a bit. I think kids are probably quite concerned about what the hell this country's going to end up like by the time they're adults. And they'll be thinking about when or whether or where they want to have kids. Because if this country's going to turn into another Zimbabwe, which is remote, well, it is possible. Hopefully it won't happen, but... if certain powers get in, or certain individuals get into power, then it will definitely happen. So it is quite concerning, that side of thing, I think. And, the economy.
1: Do you think young kids think that far into the future, you know, about where New Zealand's going to be? Or and look, I agree with you. I mean, social media is a factor in a lot of kids' mental state and anxiety and stuff like that. But I think when I was talking about this a couple of hours ago, which was quite disturbing, because when I was talking to Mental Health Minister Matt Doocy, and then New Zealand Health had said that the age group that uses these, you know, the 1737 and the Lifeline, you know, the health telehealth services, are so young. They're like 15 to 19, and then the next ones are 10. 10 up to 10 up to 15. I said, why are kids that young so anxious and so concerned that they're ringing these hotlines? And I said, yes, social media, but I think they are having adult issues put onto them. And I mentioned the climate change hysteria, the trans... contagion. You know, no child should have to mull over, are they a boy or a girl, when they're 8. I mean, it's just, it's ridiculous. But exactly. I don't think, all I'm saying is I don't think they're thinking at 10. Now, what will New Zealand be like when I'm 50? I don't think they've thought that far ahead.
7: Okay. Yeah, no, I'll admit that if I'm wrong on that one, I'm wrong. And I think you're absolutely right. Too many adult issues, like you say. I think that sums up really well, and I think it's quite accurate too.
1: Yeah. It's a shame.
7: Yeah.
1: It is a shame.
7: It is unfortunate. You know? Yeah. You carry on. You go.
1: I know. What was the other one? What were we doing? Super? No, what were you doing?
7: Roadside ornaments.
1: Oh, no, roadside ornaments. You'd see a few, wouldn't you, when you're driving around?
7: I have. I've seen the one on the Waikato Expressway. And and a few other big highways that have been put on. Yeah, they look lovely, but yeah, the cost. And who's doing quite well out of that quite nicely? And they're all, the majority of them, let's say 99.99% of them, based on one theme. I think we know what that theme is.
1: Yes.
7: And it's all about the Maori theme.
1: Mm-hmm.
7: And I'm not against Maori.
1: No. I mean,
7: but, you know,

0: around as much as what they are now. It's just bloody ridiculous. It's absurd. And it's got to stop. So I'm totally with ACT on the fact that they want to cut down on the stuff. And if someone wants to, like you say, if you want to put an art installation on the side of the road, and if you want it 10 metres tall or whatever, then Mr. or Mrs. Wealthy can pay for it and say, this was donated by Mr. and Mrs. Wealthy.
1: Yeah, exactly. Whoever they're from, yeah, I mean, whatever, you can be proud. You know? You can go past and say, that's these Leah Panapa's po.
0: Yeah. Exactly. Yes.
1: I can only afford one that's about 30 centimetres tall, but that's all right. You'll have to drive quite slow.
0: Well, you're doing better than me. But, you know, hey, you look on the bright side. I mean, if it's going to be that small, most people won't notice it, and they'll be able to concentrate on their driving rather than zoning out on the artwork.
1: Exactly.
0: I mean,
1: And then if you come across a pothole, you can just rip out the installation and put it in there. There we go.
0: Well, that's a pothole's going to snap you out of your zoning out, isn't it?
1: Oh, Tom, good stuff. Good stuff, my friend.
0: I know what it's like to drive tired.
1: All right, buddy. Good to talk.
0: An art installation definitely doesn't wake me up when I'm feeling knackered.
1: No, it doesn't. Good on you, mate. See you later.
0: Thanks.
1: Good on you, Tom. Leah, read the superannuation. We are moving to Aussie and know that we will have to self-fund our retirement unless we move back to New Zealand every 6 months. Yet the rules aren't the same for Aussies moving here. I think we need to move to be a fairer system across both countries. Good text. Someone says, I agree with Ray, says Joe. Has becoming a citizen too much of a hassle? Leah, we've got to stop people rorting the system. If you're dedicated to New Zealand, you will get citizenship if you can, says John. Someone here said, Leah, how about this on the super v residence debate? Who deserves super more? A resident who has worked here for 20 to 30 years or a citizen who has sat on a benefit their whole life and never worked a day? Very good question. I'd give it to the resident who's worked for 20 to 30 years, obviously. Glad to hear Mike is doing well, says Kate. My son is also a similar situation. He couldn't leave New Zealand due to his health. Mike should become a flight instructor and get his hours up. My son's friend did this and now flies for Air New Zealand Domestic. Yeah, where there's a will, there's a way. Let kids be kids, simple. Good on you, Tom, says Rob. What? Lowly upon his bow. And what a fine poet is, says Vanessa. Thank you. Leah, weren't you talking about cities overseas being vibrant? Funny how quickly your attitude changes. You flip-flop like a politician. Why, thank you very much. I'm in training. When did I talk about cities overseas being vibrant? I did. I said that art can make cities beautiful. I mentioned Hawaii, where it looks like locals have drawn on sides of buildings, like big apartment blocks. And they look like they're not graffiti per se. They're a bit more flasher than that. But they're beautiful big art. Now, what I said was they do make the city vibrant, but I don't know if taxpayers paid for it. I mean, how do they do it? That was in Hawaii. That's what I was saying. See, this person that texted in there, the last three digits are 799, and they live to try and, you know, play gotcha with me. So you actually, 799, 0213987999, you should apologise to me because I was saying that cities overseas can be vibrant. And how am I flip-flopping? And my attitude hasn't changed. I was just questioning whether the taxpayers of Hawaii have to pay for the art on the side of their buildings. But as usual, 799, you don't use your ears because you just like to try and play catch-out Leah. And you fail most of the time, pretty much all of the time. So clean out those little taringos on the side of your head. They're not

0: just there to hold your glasses up and listen to what I say. Mike says, Mike is currently training to be a flight instructor. Oh, well, that's good. Oh, well, it's good to hear that. All right, we are out of time. Thank you so much for today. We got there. We had lots of interesting people, some great texts. Thank you for those that called in. I appreciate it. You make my day. You really do. Kelly, thank you. Your day's not over because we've got another show. Well, coming up. Boise's in the house. Oh, it's Wednesday.
1: Boise's here. Yes, it's going to be a good hour.
0: For one whole hour. So don't go anywhere, people. And we are back tomorrow, Kelly and myself, same time. So until then, be good. If you can't, be careful. And we will see you very shortly on the platform.
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8: G'day, Boise here. I'm standing for New Zealand First in the Hutt South electorate. 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It's the putting right that counts. 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
13: As I was driving back, I looked at my little petrol gauge and went, oh, I need to fill up. So came into Alexandra and filled up. And I was very pleased to note that I got 10 cents off, Josh, that I'd arrived at the Caltech station on the day that they were giving 10 cents off. And that I got an extra 2 cents off, Josh, because I've got my super gold card. Josh! I saved an entire dollar on my petrol fee. So there you go. I suppose, whenever I present my super gold card, whether it's at the supermarket, because they have 5% off every day, Josh, our local supermarket, gives you 5% off your groceries. But my wife's really looking forward to getting hers. Really, really, really. I don't know why. It's almost like a badge of honour. And I'm always expecting, I present the Super Gold Card and people say, I'm waiting for them to say, oh, you don't look 65, or did you steal that from your father? They never do, Josh. They never do, can I just say.
12: Michael Laws, Uncensored, on the Platform. Plunkett Unchained.
3: Hello? Justin here.
14: Justin, it's Sean Plunkett calling.
3: Oh, what do you want?
14: Well, what's turbo cancer?
3: What we've been seeing lots since the COVID jab, it's an advanced form of cancer.
14: All right. Are you a doctor?
3: Yeah. No. Nope.
14: What do you do for a job,
3: I listen
14: Justin?
3: To a lot of podcasts with doctors.
14: Yeah. So you did your research on the internet, Justin?
3: Yeah, well, where else are you meant
14: now,
3: to do
14: you
3: it?
14: Seb told me that I got my heart attack from the poison jab.
3: Yeah, that's fat.
14: I got it because I'm fat and I smoke.
3: No, well, you didn't have one before, but then you got it after the jab.
14: No, look, I was going to have one anyway, Justin.
3: No, you wouldn't.
14: No. I do know what my doctors told me, Justin. You don't.
3: Oh, yeah, and how much are your doctors being paid?
14: Nothing, Justin.
3: How do you know that?
14: Well, is there some massive conspiracy, Justin?
3: Yes, there is. There is, mate.
14: Oh, is there? Well, show me some evidence of the massive conspiracy.
3: Well, I can send you some stuff.
14: Oh, God,
3: I can send you some
14: stop,
3: stuff
14: Justin.
3: If you want.
14: Could you please stop trolling
3: sheep?
14: Me?
3: You're a sheep, mate. You're a sheep. Sean the sheep.
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15: In this update, public servants are hoping their message to the government has come through loud and clear. About 10,000 unionised workers from MB, Internal Affairs, NEMA and the Ministries of Ethnic Communities and Social Development walked off the job yesterday. It follows months of fruitless bargaining for a pay rise reflecting the cost of living. Public Service Association National Secretary Fleur Fitzsimons says Chris Luxon claims to have a laser-like focus on the cost of living.
16: This is the workforce that his government's in charge of. We want to see some of that laser-like focus on the cost of living when it comes to these workers.
15: Police have confirmed a male pedestrian died on a level crossing after being hit by a train at Auckland's Baldwin Avenue rail station yesterday afternoon. They're still appealing for witnesses to the incident, which disrupted trains across the city. A 43-year-old whose dog killed Northland woman Mihiata Terore in February has been charged with manslaughter. The man was taken into custody and charged in Auckland yesterday. Police have been looking into what led to Terore's death in Kaihu, north of Dargaville. NZTA says its mobile camera trailers are designed to save lives. Data released to Newstalk ZB under the Official Information Act shows the cameras on trailers have been attacked 18 times since they were rolled out in September up to last month. NZTA Head of Driving Regulation Chris Rodley says the cameras are bringing in about $5 million of revenue a month. He says the cost of a road death is much higher.
17: The fatality in New Zealand on the road is calculated at about $15 million each.
15: An international law expert says New Zealand is no longer aligned with its international counterparts over illegal Israeli settlements in the occupied West Bank. The UK is the latest of among a dozen countries, including France and Canada, announcing sanctions against settlements over the ethnic cleansing of Palestinians. Waikato University's Al Gillespie says we have a more conservative approach. He suspects it relates to fear over what the US might do if we joined the list. That's news.
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Good morning. Welcome to the platform. It's Wednesday. I'm Sean Plunkett. What a show we've got for you. I'm going to explain to you just how pathetic today's public sector strike really, really is. You'll be blown away by the numbers. We talked to ACT. They want to fix our completely broken emissions trading scheme. Can the government intervene to stop the injustice being done to Janet Dixon? And we meet New Zealand First man on the West Coast. Could he be an upset winner in the upcoming election? All right, I want to start this morning with a special challenge. We are talking to ACT MP Simon Court at 8:30 about ACT's new policy on the emissions trading scheme. And I've been researching this story and I'm going to be honest.

0: And the other, over the top of it, every now and then the government was going to buy some up and cancel them, thus producing buy some of the rights up and cancel them, thus producing a falling ceiling and thus reducing our overall emissions. End story.
1: That's about a minute, but so who got the emissions rights, Tim?
0: Certain industries.
1: Did I get some? No. Why not?
0: Just industries that because you weren't a major producer of carbon dioxide in order to produce economic growth, and we didn't want to. The New Zealand government didn't want it too much.
1: Why not just tax the people who are producing emissions, and they'll reduce their emissions?
0: That's more sort of socialist intervention, isn't it? They were trying to do a market intervention that, through the efficiency of the market, would allocate the right, rather than some bureaucrat saying, "Oh, you don't deserve that much."
1: And why isn't it working?
0: It isn't working because the price is too high. Well, fundamentally, it's not working because global warming is not happening at anything like the rate people expected it to happen. And on a more simple level, it's not working because the price of those credits is too low, because the government hasn't bought up enough and cancelled enough.
1: Shit, I don't know if you got me there, Tim. I'm going to... Look, we're going to take your details. What size, T-shirt size are you, Tim?
0: Middle, medium.
1: Medium, okay, you're a medium. Look, Tim, you're in the hunt. You gave it a crack. I still haven't had a eureka moment, but not bad. Not bad is what I'm going to give that, Tim, and I'll let other people comment about if they can understand it now. I'm going to be perfectly honest, I still don't.
0: Well, I hope I progressed the understanding.
1: You have, Tim, and good on you for giving it a crack, but in the absence of any competition, you're the winner at the moment, Tim. Thank you very much. Cheers. That is Tim with his 2 minute. So the government just created the right to emit as a prop. Why didn't I get some? I emit carbon dioxide when I breathe out, don't I? Don't I? That's when I fart. Give me a couple of credits I could sell. Sounds a very, very convoluted way to get a policy outcome that you just get by taxing people. Anyway, what would I know, not being an economist or a politician? Thank you, Tim. Anyone else want to give it a crack? Think about it during the break.
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3: Now, Hugh says, Tim wasn't bad. The penny dropped for me. Now, I suspect Tim's a lawyer because he defined it as a property right. Sean, I said my husband should ring in, but all he said was, all I know is that it's tits. Or BS, sorry. I read that wrong. Easily explained, scary boogeyman, years of scaring kids with scary boogeyman, money helps stop boogeyman. The thing, ching, ching, cha-ching, attacks on the air we breathe, says Dave. You got to ring in, Dave, and give it a go. Sean, it all sounded like greeny leftist mumbo-jumbo. Sorry, Tim, that's Tony. Made no sense at all, someone else says. Tim lost me in the first 10 seconds, says Rachel. Tim, I don't know. I don't know that you achieved the level of understanding that I was looking for. So someone else has got to try. You've got less. You've got 2 minutes maximum to explain how the emissions trading scheme is meant to work and why it doesn't. What does Grok say about the carbon credited? Pressure test it. Who pays for the emissions from this morning's truck fire in Otaki? Or is that not considered as adding to our overall emissions? Who will pay next time? Repay who decides to blow? How does this thing actually work? Well, that's what I'm trying to get to. Because I looked at ACT's policy and I thought, I still don't get it. I still don't get it. Despite having, well, managed to scrape through school C maths. Good morning, Sean. The ETS doesn't work because it's based on a lie, says Neil. Sean, so basically a market set up of bad credits that no one wants to buy, including the government that set them up. Genius, says Andrew. Sean, I call on the PSA to have a strike every Wednesday and maybe Tuesdays and Thursdays too. It'll save us a lot of money and be very helpful, says Scott. It is pathetic, the strike. It is 10,000 out of 65,000 out of 477,000. Pathetic. And they're not even going on strike for the whole day. Probably the PSA are paying people to go on strike. I mean, it's just ridiculous. 18th century. All out lads, up the workers. Sarah, good morning.
4: Good morning. In Germany, for manufacturing and chemical industries, they use catalytic converters that work on carbon dioxide emissions. Yeah. The PSA and the strike, just remember, Karl Marx is the father of communism. And in the PSA, they have to pray to the Maori gods up to about 30 minutes every morning. So that's on the taxpayers' dime as well. So here we are. Communism is well entrenched in New Zealand. And I'm very disappointed with National because I think they've extended co-governance. Thank you, Sean. Have a lovely day.
3: You too. Bye. You too. Always to the point, Sarah. She will not be diverted. The ETS was designed to fail, says Stuart. Sean, take the 18 cents per litre emissions cost off petrol, give everyone 6 cents a litre off, then the government has the 12 cents a litre left over they need for road maintenance, says Steve. Sean, did you see there was a climate change business conference on and Chippy was there saying they will do more to help fight climate change? Oh, good luck with that. I see. How do Opportunity, who are just a bunch of woke lanyard wearers, how do they get invited to all these conferences without having any democratic representation? Sure, my favourite strike was when Labor MPs turned up at the nurses' protest to strike against themselves and government. Sean, explaining carbon credits as an allocated property right gave me a start, but not a penny drop yet, says Mary. So we're not quite there yet. Tim lost me. Dave just nailed it. Sean, all we have to know is that absolutely nobody bought any carbon credits at the auction yesterday, and they never sell any carbon credits whenever they have the carbon auctions. It's a joke. Well, my understanding is that the actual price of these carbon credits, which gives you the right to emit carbon, not that there's anything wrong with emitting carbon, because the whole philosophy of carbon killing the planet is just bullshit. So you have these credits that allow you, well, they would say to pollute, to emit carbon. The market price of those units is $40 a unit, and the government, I don't know if it creates these units or it pays people to not emit carbon and that creates a credit. I think that's it. See, this is where I'm getting confused now. And then it says we'll have an auction and we'll auction off these credits. And no one buys the government credits, which we've paid for, I presume as taxpayers, because the price they set is $70 a unit and they're trading on the open market at $40 a unit. And the government just fails to sell any of them over and over again. So that feels like, even though I can't really explain it as an economist, that feels like we're spending money buying something we can't sell, which I know is dumb, that you don't buy an asset you can't sell. And it encourages people to plough under farmland and plant trees, not that are taken care of like a normal plantation forest, but they're just trees that just grow and grow and grow. So I still don't get it. And Tim, no, I don't. I think by... Someone says Tim is a vegan if his shirt size is medium. Sean, if Mount Taranaki of a person, if it erupted, does it need carbon credits? Or does it owe the government money? I'm still not getting it. There must be someone out there. You've got 2 minutes to explain the emissions trading scheme in a way that anyone can understand. Tim did great and better than anyone else so far. Now, that is true. That is true. Tim, you're still leading a field of one. I'm going to give you that. Sean, thousands stranded because an Indonesian volcano closed the airport. Perhaps Indonesia can buy the credits. Sean, I'll tell you something bloody stupid about the ETS. If you have trees that were planted after 1992, you will receive carbon credit payments regardless of what sort of trees were planted. But if you have a block of beautiful native bush that you've been protecting for 50 plus years, you get zero zilch because it's too old. Where the heck is the sense in that? We have a bush block that we are in the process of putting into a QE2 trust covenant at huge expense, but it doesn't count for anything under the stupid ETS. See, that seems crazy to me. Sean, watch the Q&A debate, and the one thing I get from it is that Daniel Ebb is an angry little man. He doesn't like to debate and likes to push ideas, and then when challenged, he has a little tantrum. Reminds me of angry Andrew. The word scheme says it all. Sean, I think I could be instructed to land a 747 more easily than understand the emissions trading scheme. Sean, I can sum it all up in one word, bullshit. Cheers, Greg, my T-shirt size is large. You can just buy a T-shirt. Sean, the emissions trading scheme is a pyramid scheme designed to make workers feel better about themselves. Simple definition. Sean, how does taxing reduce emissions when the world is expanding at a rate of knots? It does not, and it's a scam, slippery slope to funnel money into secret accounts. Sean, that's too long. You ring in about paradise. That's too long, that text. God, I love Sarah's call, says Dave the Bricky. There's nothing quite like a Sarah call. We can take Tom. We can take Tom if he's going to have a crack at this. Is he? Morning, Tom.
5: Morning, Sean.
3: All right. You're going to have a crack?
5: Trading scheme.
3: Okay,
5: yep,
3: go.
5: That's a it's a complete load of crap. It's a con. It's basically you want to live a normal life, and it involves burning a bit of fossil fuel or producing a little bit of carbon dioxide. You pay a tax to a bunch of greenwashing, lying bastards who want to live the high life and go jet-setting around the world, and they can feel good about themselves and promote wind turbines and all the other crap that is still no better off for the environment. It's a complete lie. It's completely counterproductive, and it's still not going to cool the planet. There you go. Done.
3: Well, I don't know. I quite like it. It's more direct than Tim was. Maybe yep. not as academic. Tom, you're in the running, and you're what? You're large?
5: 2XL.
3: 2XL for Tom. Okay, Tom, we'll put you in. You're in. Well, at least we've got two entrants now. You had the more basic approach. I still don't know how it is meant to work or was ever meant to work, but maybe it wasn't, Tom. Maybe it wasn't. Okay, don't forget, I'll leave this competition open all morning. A merch package for anyone who can ring in and explain to a level that we understand how the emissions trading scheme works. Don't forget, we got Simon Cord in on this issue at 8:30 this morning after the break. We're talking to Jamie Klein, New Zealand First's man on the coast. All right, can I just say, this competition, my challenge to you in under 2 minutes, explain how the emissions trading scheme works in ways that most of us can understand. You've got to ring in and do it, like Tim has and like Tom have. I'm getting some good texts, but no, you've got to be able to explain to me as if we were sitting down at the pub. You explain to me how the bloody ETS is meant to work. All right, on to our first interview of the morning. And a while ago, I was speculating that the New Zealand First Deputy Leader, Matua Shane Jones, could have a crack. I suggest that he might have a crack at standing in the West Coast because New Zealand First desperately needs a seat or wants a seat. And it would seem to me that in many ways, Mr. Jones and New Zealand First are preaching the sort of policies, the sort of approach that many coasters, and it's a very specific place, the West Coast, many coasters would align with. We have the incumbent Labor MP, the former Labor MP, he's headed for the hills. He's gone to Dunedin. Maureen Pugh, who took a stand on climate change and got slapped around by Chris Luxon, well, she's off. And I just think the West Coast is a very interesting part of New Zealand that's worth watching. New Zealand First do have a strong candidate there. He's a former Bulla mayor, and he joins us on the line now. He's a podcaster as well. His name's Jamie Klein. G'day, Jamie. How are you?
6: G'day, Sean. I'm great, thank you.
3: All right, I reckon you've got a crack at the West Coast, which is like, you know, the birthplace of the Labor Party, isn't it?
6: Absolutely. You know, there's a few stars aligning here, I think, with no incumbent. Maureen Pugh is retiring this election and Damien O'Connor is running elsewhere in New Zealand. So for the first time ever, it's a bit of a reset opportunity for the West Coast, and I think it's one I'm hoping that they certainly go for.
3: Well, you're certainly representing a party that, for many West Coasters, I imagine is speaking their language.
6: Yeah, well, that's right. I mean, throughout my time as Bulla Mayor, obviously we work really closely with the fellow mayors up and down the West Coast. And of all the parties and all the interactions we have with central government, New Zealand First was always the one that that listened to us. And we're actually seeing that reflected in campaign policy, things like the mining royalties. Policy was sort of the genesis of that was from the West Coast and our Mayors and Chairs and Iwi group. So, you know, the flavour of New Zealand First is closely aligned with West Coast communities, definitely.
3: All right. What about the major parties? Why did O'Connor go scuttling back to Dunedin?
6: I don't know. He's just chasing other opportunities. He got voted out, of course, last election, yeah. And so he was a list MP. So I guess he's gradually withdrawn his ties to the West Coast.
3: And what about Maureen?
6: Look, I think Maureen's been a really hardworking MP.
3: Oh, have we lost him? We might have lost. Oh, gosh, have we lost him? We'll just give him a ring. We'll just reset you. Hang on, and we'll come back to the question about Maureen. Ah, you think he's back? Yes, no?
6: Yep
3: he is back. Well, he's not for me. Hang on. Okay, we'll just relax. Okay, we'll go back to the question about Maureen. So you reckon Maureen Pugh was all right. She was also, I imagine, pretty aligned with a lot of people on the climate change stuff before she got told off.
6: Yeah, I think Maureen was a hard-working MP. Her issue was the level of respect and cut-through that her party allowed her to have, in my view. So that's what I think is unique about this opportunity, is that, we've got New Zealand First advocating for West Coast aligned policy at the highest level. We had Winston Peters and Shane Jones down here for my campaign launch. I've certainly been given a mandate by the party to win this as an electorate seat. And I think that gives the West Coast or West Coast Tasman a real much higher level of influence than what perhaps we've had the opportunity to do before.
3: What specific policies are you championing to the people who might vote for you specifically for the West Coast?
6: Oh, for the West Coast, absolutely the mining and mining royalties policy, and also the Department of Conservation policy around breaking up the Department of Conservation, getting it to focus its conservation aspect on that, and enabling a lot more commercial activity on the Dock Estate. And that's really important for us because 84% of all our land on the West Coast is in one form or other of Department of Conservation. There's a huge number of small businesses, concessionaires that have to battle the red tape of Dock to be able to run business and provide visitor experiences and things, education for our visitors and locals. And so that'll be a big part of it as well. But the real game changer is the mining royalties policy, getting a reliable flow of mining royalties back to the region to help co-fund long-term intergenerational infrastructure. And that's the game changer for the West Coast.
3: It's such a fascinating place, the coast, because there is so much conservation estate. It is so connected in a visceral way with the environment and with the lived environment. Yet it's also got all this potential that requires the exploitation of that environment. So it's really both ends of this very, very 21st century kind of conundrum, isn't it?
6: Well, it is, but I mean, I think we've also got the proven track record of having protected it, right? I mean, that's why we are so green and we have such a magnificent amount of biodiversity here. And we've got 150 years of evidence to show that we can have both. Mining is a tiny footprint in the big scheme of things of the Dock Estate. Big project we're championing here in Buller at the moment is the continuation of the Denniston or Buller Coal Plateau. If that doesn't go through fast track, we're looking at 3 years and that coal industry exits Buller. In the big scheme of things, I think that mine disturbs about 600 hectares of land of the, tens of thousands of hectares of land that's available in the Buller district. So, it's about context and it's about communities that are used to those industries being part of incredibly important part of our economy and lifestyle. That's what coasters are wanting, fair go, and they're certainly signing up. There's an open letter at the moment to support that fast track application, 3,000 signatures already in less than a week. I think it's fantastic to see the West Coast voice, getting organised and being heard against all the noise you get from the green movement, largely from out of district.
3: Jamie, can I ask you who you're up against and what are they like?
6: So I'm up against National selected Katie Milne. So Katie Milne was a local farmer down in the Grey District and was former president of Federated Farmers.
3: New Not York. Without profile, Katie.
6: So Katie.
3: Yeah.
6: Yeah, no, good and certainly knows the mechanics of government. So no, Katie's a serious contender. And Labor chose a guy called Rory Patterson, who's Christchurch based at the moment but has connections to the West Coast. And from an education background, I think. But interestingly, he's refusing to sign the letter of support for the coal plateau. So there's some real clear lines here.
3: I just find it amazing.
6: The left and right.
3: Yeah, I find it amazing that Labor have put up a carpetbagger on the West Coast. I would have thought, as the birthplace of the party, they would have had someone even slightly local to put. Man, that says an awful lot.
6: Yeah. Yeah, and I think it's interesting that they're sitting on the fence a bit around the support for the mining sector, particularly when there's so many workers involved in that. So it's a bit of a stretch to be the party of the workers, and we would argue New Zealand First is the party of the workers, and that's about creating regional jobs.
3: Is there an opportunity party candidate down there?
6: Yes, Cindy Udstrom. She's from Greymouth and a local business person down there. So yeah, so we've got a full suite. Our Greens have a candidate as well, Andrew Beaumont. Andrew's quite a good guy. He ran for council a couple of times to get onto the Buller District Council, was unsuccessful, but he lives down at Fox River down the Coast Road. But yeah, I think he'll have an uphill battle for the Greens, I think, on the West Coast.
3: All right, this is your first time as a parliamentary candidate?
6: Yeah, absolutely, yep. Yes, so I was 9 years in local government, so I did a term as a councillor, then 2 terms as the Mayor of Buller. Currently work in emergency management, and thought it was a fantastic opportunity to elevate the voice of the West Coast into the central government, based off the relationships I've already got into central government and the great relations I still have with the leadership of the West Coast to understand the issues and the special context I think that the West Coast needs a voice for.
3: Okay, two final questions, Jamie. Firstly, can you explain the emissions trading scheme in under 2 minutes in a way that I could understand?
6: I was hoping you weren't going to ask me that, because the answer is no. What I do know is that the emissions trading scheme is not going to make a jot of difference to the impacts that we're seeing around New Zealand in terms of needing to increase flood protection and be ready for the severe weather and things that we experience.
3: Okay. Jamie, do you believe that there is increased severe weather?
6: Oh, I think we are. We're absolutely seeing more frequent landslips, heavy rain, things like that on our networks, roading networks and riverbanks and things. Through my time as mayor, we had some pretty significant flooding events affecting people. So, for us, it's about, you're certainly not going to change that. That's coming, and we need to make sure that our communities are able to be resilient for that. And that's about flood protection. It's about getting a bit more proactive around our roading network, things like that.
3: All right. Okay, Jamie, if you're a betting man, what are your chances?
6: I've got a really good chance. Ooh. I've got a really good chance.
3: Give me a percentage.
6: Oh, 90%.
3: Whoa, that's confident.
6: 90% chance of taking this.
3: I do think for a number of reasons this election, West Coast is going to produce an interesting result. You may well be part of that. Jamie, it's nice to meet you. I thank you for your time this morning and good luck for your campaign.
6: Fantastic. Thank you.
3: Cheers. Jamie Klein, New Zealand First man on the coast. And yeah, so Maureen Pugh standing down after, I think, being terribly treated by Luxon. Damien O'Connor, the right of the Labour Party, but he's gone off to Dunedin, and they've got some carpetbagger in. Absolutely bloody amazing. Tim, I'll be with you soon. We've got to take a break, though.
7: Yeah, nah, my ballet days are long behind me. Ever since that Shield Defence of 06.
8: Yeah, I switched to Pilates. Better form. 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
7: Oh, speaking of form, this Cube barbecue. 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
8: Too right. 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
7: Cheers.
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10: G'day, Boise here. I'm standing for New Zealand First in the Hutt South electorate. 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
5: All right. The world loves a trier. Tim was our first and only audio entrant so far in the What is the Emissions Trading Scheme. And Tim, I think, has recognised that your feedback suggested that he hadn't hit the jackpot on the first try, so he's back. Okay, Tim, you want to give it another crack?
6: Yeah, good. Hey, I don't really care about T-shirts, but I do understand the stuff. And I'd like to see if I can.
5: Are you a lawyer, Tim?
6: I am, yes.
5: Yeah, geez, I could, lucky guess on my part. All right, Tim.
6: I'd like to help the penny to drop for more of our.
5: All right, well, I'm waiting my light bulb, unilluminated, but I'm waiting. So you got another 2 minutes, Tom. Give it another crack.
6: Good on you. Okay, now looking, you've got to look at this from the viewpoint of the people who set the system up. And to them, carbon dioxide is pollution, and therefore what they did was essentially issue license, but on the other hand, carbon dioxide is always produced by economic activity, so they're trying to balance the right to pollute against the need for economic growth. They're trying to make sure the pollution is produced for the most efficient industries, the ones that generate the most economic growth. So what they did was they issued licenses to pollute. And instead of having some bureaucrat pick winners, they created the market so that the right to pollute would end up in the hands of those who are going to make the most money out of it, the most money for New Zealand. And that's all good and proper, but what happened was, and so it was capped, and also people who planted a lot of pine trees, they generated extra units that went into the system. The theory was the cap would fall in time because the government would buy up some of those units and cancel them. The reason, and that might have worked, but it doesn't work because the government, for political reasons, which I could go into, has not bought them up. So we've still got too many units out there. They're too cheap. They're not achieving the desired outcome. Any questions about that? Does that make sense?
5: Tim, I think you should have quit while you're ahead. I think I'm more confused now than after your first crack.
6: Licensed to pollute.
5: Okay, so why not just tax people who pollute and the most efficient companies will be able to pay the tax and the other ones won't?
6: Yeah, it's not quite as focused on... That's dealing with people's overall production and profitability. It's not focusing people's attention on how much they're gaining out of pollution. Polluting.
5: Yes, it does, because dollar it's those who gain the most can afford the tax, and you put the tax up to a point where the inefficient ones go out of business. It's just the same as the trading scheme.
6: It's true that has some of the benefits, not quite just the same, because you get a price signal about how much you're gaining from creating that amount of pollution. And then your accountants can look at it and say, yes, marginal cost, go for it.
5: Okay. All right, Tim. Well, look, I don't think it's any more confused since your last one, but don't worry, mate. We'll get there. Thank you, Tim. And I knew, well, how did I know Tim was a lawyer? Just remarkable. Jesse, good morning.
7: Yeah, good morning, Sean. I'm going to explain the ETS for you in the most simplest way possible so I can win this pack.
5: All right. You got 2 minutes starting now.
7: Sure. So say you're an industry and you produce a lot of pollution and carbon. You have to purchase credits because you're a carbon polluter. You must purchase these credits, which are designed to offset your pollution. So where do you get the credits from? Well, the credits come from, you know, trees and forestry. So if you're a farmer and, say, for example, you allocate a shitload of your land and you plant a whole heap of trees there, you've just created some carbon credits, which can be sold to a polluter to buy.
5: Right.
7: And that way, you've produced, you know, trees that are going to suck in the carbon, and those polluters are going to buy those credits, so to speak, to offset their emissions. So it's like a balance. And I guess the incentive is if these polluters are having to buy their carbon credits, and that's going to incentivize them to do things in a more greener, carbon-friendly way, so then they don't have to purchase these credits.
5: Jesus, that was a minute, and it's not bad, Jesse. You are the winner so far. What T-shirt size are you?
7: Oh, let's go. Small.
5: Small, okay, but okay, Jesse, and we'll get your details, but okay, I just want to interrogate this, but why then does the government have carbon credit auctions that no one buys any credits at?
7: I have no idea why nobody buys these carbon credits at all, because I always hear about that, about how they've had auctions and no one's purchased any. I don't know why people don't purchase them. Yeah, I have no idea why they don't purchase any.
5: Do you? Okay. All right. So it basically just says all carbon is bad.
7: Yeah, carbon is bad. But if someone else plants some trees and someone else is essentially paying for it, well then they offset each other.
5: Okay. And let's come back to why we're doing this, which is always an important question. Does this saves the planet? How?
7: Well, I guess it's meant to incentivize more heavily polluting industries to do things a little bit greener. That way they don't

0: climate. Yeah, it's like King Canute. You can't hold back the tide. 100% of the emissions that New Zealand produces blow out to sea, can't catch them. No. Sean, you are the carbon they want to reduce. How does the pollution get measured? Well, that's a really good question too, Hugh. I like Tim's license to pollute. Makes sense to me, says Graham. I think Tim has taken us partway on the journey. I think Jesse got me there. Morning, Sean. Tim just confirmed what I've always thought. The scheme was set up by Ray Smith, ex-Goldcorp, is being administered by Enron. The chairman is a guy named Bernie Madoff. Thanks, Grant, Hawke's Bay. P.S. Jamie did a great job in that interview. He was interesting, Jamie. He really was. Sean, it's carbon dioxide, not carbon. Regardless, it's all bullshit, says Phil. Okay, well, Jesse did well. ETS, government sets a total limit on how much pollution companies can release. It hands out permits. Each one lets companies, a company release one tonne of CO2. Companies that pollute less than their permit allows can sell their spare permits to companies that pollute more. Over time, the government will reduce the cap so that fewer permits are needed. Wow, why not just tax people for polluting? Sean, so obviously the polluter doesn't buy direct off the farmer, so where does the money come and go for? Yeah, well, you see, this is why I'm scratching my head. We have paddocks of slash on fire here in central Otago, no carbon swapping here. I think the South Island is a different country than the North, says Paul. Nicola, how are you?
1: Oh, good, thanks, Paul. Mighty. I'm really starting to get triggered by the word pollution. CO2 is plant food. Ask those nutters if they want to get rid of all CO2, what would happen? All the plants would die. Everyone would be dead. You know, there's a saying in one of the communities, we are the carbon they are wanting to reduce. When you talk about organic versus inorganic, what's the difference? Organic means it has carbon. Carbon is the foundation of life. We learnt this in school. We learnt the carbon cycle back in primary school, far as I remember. So please don't call it pollution. CO2, methane, these are gases that have been around forever and they're part of the carbon cycle. So it's incorrect to call it pollution.
0: Okay.
1: And come up and ask, what is the ideal level of CO2, like, because remember it's a tiny, tiny trace gas.
0: Yeah.
1: And it's also a nonsense saying it's a unified thing. Like, there's varying levels of CO2. Greenhouse people will pump CO2 into their greenhouses because it increases plant growth. So with increased CO2, you get increased plant growth. So one of the things that really ground my gears was how farmers that grow grass and already have existing stands of bush, none of that is counted.
0: But they're exempt at the moment, aren't they, farms?
1: Yes, they are. But this is all just at the moment. You know, various parties like the Greens, they're wanting to give us a 90% discount, but they're wanting to put farming into the ETS scheme. And the thing is,

0: McNulty gets on there and he sets up this claim and he says, oh, it's terrible. Luxon hasn't controlled Winston Peters. I'll tell you, Karen, Chris Luxon doesn't appear to me to give a F what Winston Peters said. He's got his coalition deal. He's got a program of work to get on with. He's got 49 things to do in 100 days. He doesn't really give a stuff about Winston, but you clearly do. So the great narrative now, though I don't think any of you really give a stuff either, is that Winston's lying when he says the media have taken a bribe and they're corrupt. And so Kieran sets up Matty. He basically, in real time, tells Matty what his opinion should be. And Matty agrees with him and then directly turns around to Chris Bishop and spouts the Labour Party line. And just have a listen.
1: The reality is he was expressing the views that a lot of people think, actually, which is that the Public Interest Journalism Fund didn't work that well, actually.
2: But it's a lie, Chris, and that is the job of you as the government to clear up, because otherwise it just plays into that perception and adds fuel to the fire. You cannot have the Deputy Prime Minister just echoing the ramblings of some conspiratorial lunatics on Twitter.
3: The coalition government's 100-day plan is a goer. These 49.
0: Okay, so there we have Maddie. It's a lie. Maddie, I've got news for you. And because you haven't got any journalism experience, you're a glorified weather reader who loses their mind when your boyfriend gets shat on by a pigeon while you're on honeymoon, or your husband. Here's some news for you, Maddie. You need to read the contract that your boss has signed and other journalist editors signed and company owners signed to get actually what ended up to be more than $100 million of public interest journalism funding. And the money that is still paid out through New Zealand On Air and the strings attached to that through formal contracts. And those contracts say that the people who take that money, the news organisations who take that money, must cover Treaty of Waitangi issues in a certain way and run their businesses in accordance with the Treaty of Waitangi. All right, Maddie, you need to get the facts. Because it's not a lie. It is the truth. But the problem is, what is the first rule of Media Bribery Club? You don't talk about Media Bribery Club. So, Maddie, you need to get with the program. There's been an election. You and your lovely mates and your friend Kieran, who give you your talking points, aren't running the show anymore. And most New Zealanders voted, a majority of New Zealanders voted against the bribery and corruption which has infected our mainstream news media for so long. Winston Peters isn't lying. Chris Luxon has, as good as this week, said he kind of gets what he's on about, and there's the perception that you've been bribed. I appreciate that most of the frontline journalists, like Agenda Lynch Mob, probably you, Matty, even Jack Tame admitted it, because they're so interested in being famous and getting their faces on television and getting some clicks. They don't even know what their bosses have done and what they have signed away by way of integrity. But it is all there in black and white. The platform has been telling this story for 2 years. Others have as well. I'd like to pay tribute to Thomas Cramner. I'd like to say Chris Lynch from Independent Media Company down in Christchurch has done some great stuff on this. But the gig is up, guys. Matty, it's no good. Matty and Jenna, it's no good sitting there screaming they're lying. And really, you've probably lost the argument when all you can say is, oh, they're online conspiracy theorists. And Matty, what you do is you sound like you work for the Disinformation Project. And any ideas or facts that you don't like, you label as disinformation. And I know I call people cookers and crackpots, and there are plenty of them. God, you should see Liz Gunn's Mother of All Revelations, which is the funniest piece of real-time humour I've ever come across. But what I'm saying is Maddie, thank God you're leaving. Thank God you're no longer going to parade as a journalist. And if you want to sit there stomping your little feet on national television on a state broadcaster, for God's sake, do some research. And for God's sake, get your facts right. It is a bribe. It walks like a bribe. It talks like a bribe. It's got money attached. It makes journalists do things or commit to do things. And that is bribery. There we go. End of story.
4: 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In this

0: Update: public servants are hoping their message to the government has come through loud and clear. About 10,000 unionised workers from MB, Internal Affairs, NEMA and the Ministries of Ethnic Communities and Social Development walked off the job yesterday. It follows months of fruitless bargaining for a pay rise reflecting the cost of living. Public Service Association National Secretary Fleur Fitzsimons says Chris Luxon claims to have a laser-like focus on the cost of living.
1: This is the workforce that his government's in charge of. We want to see some of that laser-like focus on the cost of living when it comes to these workers.
0: Police have confirmed a male pedestrian died on a level crossing after being hit by a train at Auckland's Baldwin Avenue rail station yesterday afternoon. They're still appealing for witnesses to the incident, which disrupted trains across the city. A 43-year-old whose dog killed Northland woman Mihiata Terore in February has been charged with manslaughter. The man was taken into custody and charged in Auckland yesterday. Police have been looking into what led to Terore's death in Kaihu, north of Dargaville. NZTA says its mobile camera trailers are designed to save lives. Data released to Newstalk ZB under the Official Information Act shows the cameras on trailers have been attacked 18 times since they were rolled out in September up to last month. NZTA Head of Driving Regulation Chris Rodley says the cameras are bringing in about $5 million of revenue a month. He says the cost of a road death is much higher.
2: A fatality in New Zealand on the road is calculated at about $15 million each.
0: An international law expert says New Zealand is no longer aligned with its international counterparts over illegal Israeli settlements in the occupied West Bank. The UK is the latest of among a dozen countries, including France and Canada, announcing sanctions against settlements over the ethnic cleansing of Palestinians. Waikato University's Al Gillespie says we have a more conservative approach. He suspects it relates to fear over what the US might do if we joined the list. That's news.
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5: All right, we are trying to make head or tail of the emissions trading scheme ahead of talking to Simon Court, the ACT MP, about ACT's new policy on the ETS. Here's an interesting fact I didn't know. Rex tells me that Bhutan, the mountainous nation of Bhutan, which has much forestry in it, by the way, it included all its forests and bush in its calculation of its carbon sequestration and output, and it's carbon negative. But New Zealand didn't do that. I'm pretty sure we will be carbon net negative. We already are net zero, if that's what net zero is about. If you include all the plants and grass and bush in New Zealand, we're soaking up way more carbon than we could possibly produce. So why are we even bothered about this issue? Why? Let's continue. At the moment, Jesse is winning the Explain the ETS and how it works in less than 2 minutes. He's winning that competition. David, good morning.
6: Yeah, g'day, Sean. The only paradise I know is up in Auckland. It's an ice skating rink. Carbon credits. What it is a means for...
5: hang on, are you entering? Carbon. Do you want me to start the timer, David? On the ETS?
6: Oh, yes.
5: Yeah, okay. You've got 2 minutes starting now.
6: Great. The intention of the carbon credit scheme, the emissions trading scheme, is to sequester carbon in response to climate change. That's the purpose of it. It does it by encouraging people to grow things that will take carbon out of the air, carbon dioxide out of the air, and put it in the ground. They make their profit by the creation of the sequestering creates a legal fiction

0: Like this is all about you know, helping people who live in the Seychelles from their islands going underwater, while making it essentially impossible for poor people to do the things that would actually protect them from what is inevitable climate change, because climates change. That's kind of one of their features. By making energy more expensive, you know, making energy cheap is what allows. I mean, if there's a major storm, do you really worry, or do you just think, hey, I've got a nice house that's got a decent roof on it, and, you know, I'll survive? If you live in the Seychelles in a mud hut and there's a decent storm, you know that you're well up a certain creek without a paddle. But if we could make those people in all those third world countries wealthy, they wouldn't have to worry about storms either.
1: Yeah, yep. I hear you, Dave. See, that's not bad, Dave. Stay on the line. We'll get your details and your T-shirt size.
0: Right.
1: Lots of entries. That's mainly because our merch is so cool. Not bad, Dave, says Jesse. Yeah, Jesse, you got some competition. He didn't.

0: It shows agriculture in New Zealand is pretty much a CO2 sink. So at least one New Zealand study agrees with you that agriculture isn't an emissions problem. Sean, someone says, start the timer. It's a scam. Stop the timer. Sean, the largest greenhouse gas in the atmosphere is water vapour, nearly 50%, but you can't tax water, says Glenn. Well said, Glenn. You need to go up a couple of levels to understand why it's there. Ultimately, it's a method of control over food production by those who are part of the religion of climate change. Sean, T-shirt short to Jesse, less resources used in a small size small, says Tony. Wow, this has got you going. It's great. Sean, she's an idiot. It's not the CO2 that's the problem. It's the amount of CO2. CO2 by itself produces nothing, says Stuart. Stuart's a bit of a lefty. Stuart, CO2 is necessary for all life on the planet. All life on the planet. Sean, agree with the caller. CO2 is needed. Plastic waste is our problem. Oh, God, let's not go there. Let's not go there this morning. I'm just trying to get a handle on this before I talk to ex-Simon Court in 15 minutes or so. Pete, good morning, Pete.
1: Morning, Sean. Hey, I do kind of agree with the premise of carbon credits. If you just give me a second.
0: Yeah, yep.
1: Away like you go. If globally we agree that Brazil shouldn't, you know, it'd be better for the world if Brazil didn't chop down rainforest, but they need to, you know, industrialise by cutting down rainforests and planting, you know, having farms and or things like that. That's the only way they can make money. Then I think the wealthier countries need to help them protect the forests while they get incentivised to do so. You know, they need to be.
0: You know what, Pete? I'm going to stop you right there. Oh. The Amazon, Brazil, the rainforest. That's just marketing bullshit. Yeah. It's all just organic matter. Well, and we make a big thing about the Amazon and up the Amazon and the rainforest in Brazil. That's all just window dressing, mate. Well, Brazil can do what it likes.
1: I know. Like, well, that's exactly. If you watch, you know, I've watched those Gore movies, and I think the second Gore movie, you've got the Foreign Minister of India or the Energy Minister of India talking to Al Gore, saying, you know, why is it okay? You've destroyed the, you know, you've done all this damage to the environment. If you're saying you have, and now you're saying we can't when we're poor and you're rich, that's not fair. And I thought he had a really, really good argument. It's like, okay, so you want to hold us back now, for what reason? To save the but you've already advanced
0: but
1: your civilization.
0: Just, let's be honest, all those Gore movies, Al Gore movies, were bullshit.
1: But there are some diamonds in the rough there.
0: Give us one diamond in the rough.
1: Well, I just gave you it. Where he's having the conversation with the Indian foreign minister, and I thought that was a really, really good point he made. It's like, who do you think you are?
0: Don't pull up the ladder after yourself. Okay, I get you.
1: Exactly.
0: It's got nothing to do with science or climate. It's a political argument. It's a class argument.
1: Totally. And so what we're doing is basically, that's what we're doing. I feel it's pulling up the ladder a bit, but I look at a place like South Korea, for example. They industrialized and they chopped down every tree, and then they realized they made a mistake and they've gone back on into a giant national tree planting regime, and they've planted, and now trees are really protected there. And so I don't know whether each country needs to learn that, or but it does seem there's this giant bureaucratic inertia, which, why can't our grass be added? You know, like, these are the things
0: our
1: that
0: oceans
1: don't make sense.
0: And the carbon that they sequester. I mean, we are.
1: We are carbon.
0: You know, we're not just carbon neutral, we're carbon negative as a country.
1: I would agree. You know, like our whole West Coast is native forest. All the native forests in the North Island, all the grass that the farmers grow, it all sucks up. Like, the biggest, like, thing I can't understand is, let's say, I see in the news it's the wilding pines. It's like, okay, so we have to plant trees to save the planet, yet we can't have wilding pines grow, which save the planet for free.
0: Your wilding pines, ecologically, wilding pines need to get rid of.

0: on riverbanks and stuff when they destroy environment. Sorry, I'm a big supporter of getting rid of those shitty wilding plants.
1: So what you're arguing now is that the biggest risk is biodiversity, not the climate.
0: I am arguing that rivers that I fish for trout in don't do as well with trout when they're covered in bloody wilding pine. That's what I'm saying.
1: Okay. Well, I find that if this is the biggest threat to us, you know, like carbon, we can't have those trees because they're the bad ones.
0: Yeah, well, that's a different argument, Pete. And I think the whole thing's bullshit anyway, and I've been saying that for years. Yeah. So, you know. All right. Thanks, mate. Sean, I'm a bus driver. I want to stop everyone from farting on the trip, so I give everyone a voucher to hold back. But the guys at the back want to fart, so they have to buy some vouchers from the guys at the front so they won't get kicked off the bus. I think your explanation stinks, mate. To try and justify imitation trading system, you must first accept there is a problem. There isn't a problem. And that's the problem, Grant. I think you've hit it. No, Pete, Gore's documentaries are crap, says Karen. Sean, for me, the biggest mystery in the ETS is the auction. I don't understand how the polluters pay and people get paid for planting trees if nobody buys anything at the auctions. That is the bit I still can't understand, to be honest. I'm struggling with that. Sean, I'd like to understand the money go-round regarding climate credits. That's what I've been trying to get to. Can I ask you, Bella, having listened this morning, do you have any better idea of how this works?
2: I understand how it works. I just don't understand what the, like, how it's going to be beneficial or
0: how
2: supposed
0: it makes
2: to be
0: any
2: beneficial.
0: Difference.
2: Like, I understand that it's like, oh, you could.
0: Yeah.
2: Yeah, you buy the credits for...
0: Yeah, it's made up
2: to offset
0: shit,
2: your credits, but...
0: Yeah, good on you. All right. Sean, don't fight light those cake candles today. Just think of the carbon credits you'll have to buy. Cheers, Warwick. Sharon, thank you for your birthday wishes. Sean, the climate change accord rhetoric is anti-science. Nicola is totally correct. Getting rid of all CO2 would destroy all plants and animals, including humans. Without CO2, photosynthesis cannot occur, i.e. no plant growth. Cheers, Simon. Happy birthday, Sean. Same day as my son. He was born in 2001, 2 days before the terror attack. Wow. Well, we've got that coming up Friday, 9/11, and it will be 25 years since 9/11, which I remember so incredibly well. Well, what do you think about Winston Peters' post about Israeli settlers? I haven't seen Winston's post about Israeli settlers. Anyone who attacks another person's home isn't a terrorist. They're a criminal, and they're not doing it with the support of the Israeli government. Gore movies, perfectly named. The Japanese cut down the trees in Korea, not the Koreans. The forest in Korea are beautiful, by the way, says Sam. I want some of what Sam's on, please. Happy birthday, Sean. I'll have a whiskey for you tonight. A famous New Zealander died yesterday, Paddy Payne. Oh, the well-known horse trainer. That is rest in peace, Paddy Payne. Sean, we need a fart tax for my workmate, Zane. Oh, Brendan, leave Zane alone. We've got a new Dave. Dave from Hiranui. How are you, Dave?
3: Good, Sean. Yourself?
0: Excellent, mate. How can I help?
3: Hey, the ETS auctions, you obviously got a bit of... want to understand why they fail. Mm. So I'll give you a bit of an explanation why they fail. So they're a government auction, obviously, and they're not actually a credit. They're actually, if you really want to look at it, they're actually purely a tax. So they're free credits that the government provides each year. It's usually, I think, settings are about 12 to 15, 16 million. But what's happening at the moment is a secondary market. So that's the carbon units that are grown by foresters, etc. There's enough available on the secondary market that the polluters can get all the carbon credits that they need from the secondary market. And with the secondary market being below the government auction price, obviously the auctions fail. And if the auctions fail for an entire year, those carbon units that are essentially plucked out of the air are just abandoned at the end of the year. So what is actually happening is actually ETS is actually working, and that the credits that are actually being grown by the forestry is actually meeting the demand by the polluters. And so the option.
0: So you don't need
3: really
0: the government intervention, right?
3: No, you don't. At the moment, you don't.
0: But that is a license. When it's not working like that, the government loses this license to print money.
3: And that's exactly what's happening.
0: And so where would that money have gone if the auctions had been successful?
3: Well, what they had been doing is then giving that money to the likes of New Zealand Steel to, because I think they put in electric boilers or whatever, to electrify their businesses. So that's what they've been using that money for. And when the auctions are failing, that money doesn't come into the system and they can't go and decarbonise.
0: It sounds like we've made an incredibly complex system.
3: Well, it's not really. It's not actually that. When you actually understand it, it's actually not that.
0: Oh, that's
3: complex.
0: Like cryptocurrency. Oh, let me sit down for 2 hours and explain it to you. It'll make perfect sense.
3: It's the meddling. The system that they initially designed actually works very, very well. It's the meddling from politicians into it that has probably affected the confidence in the market and affected the price. But the secondary market, the units available on the secondary market, is working to meet the pollution that is there at the moment. Probably the other thing and why the auctions fail is the government gives so many free credits each year to certain industries to enable them to be competitive in the world market. And if they didn't get those credits, then you would see the more demand for your carbon units, which would then trigger the auction probably to come into necessity.
0: All right, Dave, that helps me. That adds to my knowledge.
3: And then the other thing that everybody keeps going on about, why are we carbon neutral? Why aren't we carbon neutral in this country? The whole essence of the Paris Accord is go back to those 1990 levels. So it's so you go back to your carbon emissions in 1990. Since 1990 in this country, I think we had about 3.9 million.
0: But if we were flawed in 1990, the way we calculated our total carbon emissions and we didn't take into account all our pre-existing forest, our huge sea area, then the whole thing's bullshit from the start.
3: It's the changes since 1990. And in 1990, we had 3.9 million people. Now we have nearly 5.4. And that has increased our transportation emissions. And so when you actually look at it, our increase in population has been detrimental to our carbon emissions. And so and I think farmers have a good point when they talk about why they shouldn't be included, because they are essentially neutral. It's just that 50% of our emissions apparently come from farming. And so rather than tax the population as a whole, if we can just get farmers to pay for some of that, it relieves some of the pressure
0: farmers shouldn't pay for anything. They're making bloody stuff.
3: No, they shouldn't. But at the moment, they don't.
0: Yeah.
3: The ETS doesn't cost any farmers anything.
0: Dave,
3: really, if you look at it, it's increasing population.
0: I'll have to leave it there because we need to take a break and then we're talking about this with Simon Court. Thank you. Very, very informative. That's Dave from Hurunui. Let's go to the break.
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6: The Right Honourable Winston Peters, leader of New Zealand First, invites you and your family to his public meeting in Takapuna on Sunday the 13th of September. 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
0: Well, we've been having a great morning. I've been asking you to ring in and under 2 minutes explain the emissions trading scheme to me. Gosh, we've covered some ground. I think we've beaten our heads against a brick wall, but I think we've got a working understanding of it, which I wanted to have before our next interview, because we're joined by Act MP Simon Court, who was part of an announcement yesterday of, if you like, the emissions trading or the carbon policies of ACT for the next election, pretty much in line with what they did in 2023. But they were announced yesterday, and I thought we would get into them today with Simon Court. Simon, good to see you, mate. How are you?
10: Good morning, Sean.
0: All right. So what is, in a nutshell, what are the main planks of your approach to the emissions trading scheme, to net zero and to the carbon tax?
10: Well, Sean, I just want to reflect on yesterday's auction to start with. Zero bids, zero bidders, zero sales. They finally achieved net zero in revenue. Who knew? X policy is pretty
0: And
10: simple.
0: Look, let's just clarify. This is how many auctions in a row has nothing happened?
10: I think this is six or seven, Sean, that they've got no revenue. And there's a reason for that. It's because the ETS floor price is set at $71 by the government for something you can buy on the open market for between $50 and $55. And you don't need a climate commission to tell you that something you can get for $50, you're not going to pay $71 for. So what X says is pretty simple. We need to remove the price floor. So if the government wants to put 1 million or 2 or 3 million credits into the market and gets $50 for them. Yesterday, 3 million credits on offer, the government could have earned $150 million. Instead, it got nothing. So what ACT says is remove the price floor for the ETS, and when those auctions start to sell again, as they inevitably will at the market price, give that money back to Kiwis in the form of a carbon tax refund. Kiwis pay about $470, $480 a year per household in carbon charges, and ACT says, look, instead of having that money sitting in a pot for pet political climate wokery, that money should go back to Kiwi families.
0: All right. Now, we're paying that $475 a year how? Out of each household?
10: Well, every time you fill up the car, somewhere between 9, 10, 11 cents a litre is paid in carbon charges under the emissions trading scheme, because every shipment of fuel that arrives in New Zealand, every litre that is sold, attracts a carbon charge. Every food item in your supermarket includes a carbon charge because it was delivered in a truck. The truck needs diesel. Diesel pays for its carbon emissions. The electricity bill, because we have to keep burning coal at Huntley to keep the lights on, your electricity bill includes carbon charges. So it's factored into everything we use and consume. That was New Zealand's choice. Back in the day, it was thought rather than a carbon tax, actually we could have a market set the price. The problem is the government is trying to set the price rather than letting the market.
0: And it's failed completely. Yeah, all right. So let's just concentrate on this then. The auction, you'd remove the minimum price for carbon credits. That would provide some real relief in Kiwi household budgets, right? Okay, second part of it. You say you're going to abandon net zero. In layman's terms, what was net zero? What would abandoning that goal mean?
10: Well, net zero was set back in 2017, 2018, when Labor, the Greens, and with the support of New Zealand First and government passed the Zero Carbon Amendment. And that said, by 2050, New Zealand can produce no more carbon than it sucks up through pine trees. ACT says that target never made any sense. And all it's done is driven a conversion of productive farmland, particularly sheep and beef growing areas, into pine trees. And we all know you can't eat pine trees no matter how hungry you get. So what ACT says, we need to scrap the Zero Carbon Act and the net zero target that goes with it. Because in the end, while a bunch of countries have made wild promises and commitments during peak climate in, say, 2021, none of them are on track to meet those targets, and most of them are quietly backing away from them. New Zealand shouldn't put its neck on the block and say we're actually getting, you know, we're going.

0: lifestyle. But what we do want is to get rid of this artificial price floor in the ETS, the $71 a tonne the government insists on, because all that's doing is sending a wonky signal to carbon investors that in the future the price is going to be higher, and that is driving a farm-to-forest conversions. And Ag says, look, if the government just participates in the market like a normal player, auctions credits and gets whatever they can, at a certain point the price is going to fall, potentially it will fall quite significantly, and the incentives to convert productive farm to forestry will evaporate. Because, you know, we can't eat pine trees. Kiwis are demanding more affordable food.
1: Someone say me there's an outfit called Forest Research in Rotorua that is making edible food from pine trees.
0: Well, if there's one thing that should stay in the lab, it's that.
1: One of your current coalition partners or members, New Zealand First, seems to be singing from largely the same hymn book as you guys on climate change, though you can argue about who did it first, which I'm sure you will. What about the National Party? Where are they on this? Are you guys, if you like, more progressive, more sensible on this than they are, or not?
0: Well, I suggest you get the Climate Minister Simon Watts on to ask him that. But I attended a massive climate woke fest in Auckland yesterday run by the Climate Leaders Coalition, most of whom still seem to be stuck in a 2020-21 time warp where they think it's an existential threat to human life, and government and business should get together and make sure the carbon price goes up and up and up, because otherwise...
1: The planet will burn.
0: What's going to happen... The planet will burn, the seas will rise, and we're all going to die. Now, you know, you've got 200, maybe more, senior business leaders, people paying thousands and thousands of dollars to attend this conference, where all they're doing is circulating in a doom loop, reinforcing this crap that, you know, we knew at the time was rubbish. So what ACT is asking is hey, Kiwis, when it comes to this election, please give your party vote to ACT. We have sensible climate policies. We're going to give you a carbon tax refund. And we want to make sure that for Kiwi farmers, they don't feel forced, particularly towards the end of their working lives for some of the older ones, into saying, well, the best option for me is to turn my farm into a forest.
1: You're just checking. You guys would get rid of the climate choices. Commissioner, wouldn't you? That's one of your policies?
0: Yeah, we do not need to spend $15 million a year on essentially a religious bureaucracy lecturing government from a pulpit based in another part of Wellington about why we're not doing enough to reduce emissions and why we should adopt policies that impoverish New Zealanders and make food and fuel more expensive. We're not having it. Yep. We've spent $90 million on them in the past 6 years. It's a total waste of money.
1: Yeah. Broadly, Simon, no one with a passing interest in this issue could not have read in the past 18 months in particular report after report that the science has changed, that the doomsday models are being abandoned even by the people at the IPCC who made them. Why is it that public policy and opinion isn't keeping abreast of the remarkable change in the severity of climate prediction and the downgrading of the severity of those predictions?
0: Well, I think particularly for bureaucrats and people who bought into the climate cult narrative, the doomsday narrative, that only by sacrificing New Zealand's carbon can you repent and achieve salvation. Very, very hard to break them away from something which has become almost religious in the way that they believe it. But you're right, the IPCC has said, hey, you don't need to use these extreme scenarios we were warning about, you know, when we thought the temperature could rise by 4 degrees. It's likely to be, you know, only 2 degrees, maybe 2.5. And guess what? We've already had 1 or 1.5 degrees of that warming anyway, and you haven't seen the sea level rise by meters and inundate your batch or your road. So I've written to Climate Change Minister Simon Watts a number of times pointing this out. We had the cap.

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3: Oh, look, I've had a bit of feedback and I just thought I'd just check in. I need some guidance from this person. So let's just see if they can help me out. Hello?
4: Hello.
3: Who's this?
4: Bruce.
3: Bruce, Sean Plunkett here. You were bored, Bruce. Got any ideas? What should we do next, mate?
4: I don't know. I think there are too many even more simple issues than this that most of us can't get our heads around.
3: All right, well, give us an idea.
4: I don't know. The fact that the left might be an option when they put us billions of dollars in debt.
3: Yeah.
4: There are probably a few, Sean, if you want to have a dig around.
3: All right, okay. Well, look, Bruce, I'm just saying, if you're finding it boring, there are lots of other options.
4: No. I'm listening. I'm just not.
3: You're not rigid on this one.
4: No, I'm not.
3: All right. Well, I can't. I can only do so much.
4: 100.
3: All right, mate. Cheers. Look, I don't mind the odd bit of feedback. I prefer it to be constructive, though. To be honest, this is boring. Isn't exactly. You know, there's not a lot I can work with there. So that's why I gave Bruce a ring. And I know sometimes you're sitting there, you just want to scream at the world. And I happen to be the most accessible piece of world to scream at a time. That's fine. All in good fun. Sean, the problem is National is scared of their own shadow. Won't face up to the issues they were elected on. They will pay in November. Sean, my vote's with ACT. The stick in the mud will again be Luxon and his stupid bottom-line policy on the Paris Accord. That's the concern for the centre-right coalition, says Mark. Sean, science is now a religion. Anyone who disagrees is not funded and career destroyed. Whenever there is a scientific consensus, warning bells should ring. Listening this morning, I get how carbon credits work. You baffle.

0: infection is on the rise throughout the country, one of its key policies is to pull out of the Paris Agreement. Cheers, Tom. Yeah, Paris is dead. Alchemy is the science of running base metals into gold. The ETS is simply financial alchemy, turning BS into money. That is from John in Whangarei. Sean, it's easy. Like Labor and the national debt, let's just recalculate our carbon calculation and start make money off our carbon sequestering ability. Climate change, the biggest scam since the tulip scam, no, in 1637. No, Y2K. Gosh, guys, Y2K, that was it. That was huge. I really don't know why we persevere with this. And National has made it a bottom line. ACT, I think, are leading the way on this. New Zealand First is riding their coattails on it. Sean, Bruce is burning the listeners. Fascinating reading about how pine trees are already in our foods and more coming. I hate pine trees. I like pine nuts, Rachel. I like pine nuts. Pesto has pine nuts in it, doesn't it?
1: It's a main ingredient.
0: I like pesto on just some very plain pasta. Pasta and pesto, one of my favourite dishes. John, how are you?
2: Yeah, good, Sean. Hey, I think the main reason to abolish the ETS and the Paris Accord and everything is all these greenhouse gas grifters who've bought up all this productive farmland and planted it in pine trees will lose all their money. But that's not why I rang. Just on your earlier point about the public sector strike, there was in the early 90s, the banks were highly unionised and the unions all called for a big strike. And so everyone walked out of the banks for a few weeks. And the banks found that nothing really changed. They made more money and they made a hell of a lot of bank workers redundant. So what I think they should do in the public service is offer the option for anyone in the public service who wants to go on strike, give them at least a couple of weeks of fully paid strike so they can just withdraw their labour and then do some analysis on what
0: But John, you look at the numbers, mate. There are 64,000 key public servants. They're only getting 10,000 of them to strike for like 4 or 5 hours each. It's just pathetic.
2: Right, Sean.
0: Jim Knox would go, what are you doing? Ooh, that's not a strike. That's not a strike.
2: Yeah, but that's why you've got to say, go on strike for 2 weeks on full pay across the whole public sector and work out what government agencies are still working fine. And when they come back to work, just make all of those people redundant. It would be a good scheme, I think. Cunning.
0: Yeah, well, I think it's pathetic. Bring back the days of decent strikes, John. Yeah, when, you know, people died in the street and you had to send in farmers on horseback to beat the snot out of them with sticks. Yeah. It is. I just want to hear from one person who's striking today. What do you possibly hope to achieve? It is so stupid going on strike. No one cares if 10,000 of you are on strike. God, we're getting rid of 8,000 or 9,000. Start with the 10,000 people who go on strike today. That's a good position. Go and get a real job. Sean, isn't the entire carbon credit industry based on a religious type belief that we will all die if CO2 goes up, if we sin, we go to hell? Sounds like religion. Yeah. Sean, and climate change is the world's biggest email scam. Look at all the suckers who brought into it. It's way more than pine nuts. It's right. What is it? What else can you eat out of a pine tree? Pine nuts is basically it. The only way to curb Luxon's stupid ideas and bottom lines is to give more power to Winston and or David. I'm bored as well as my year 13 science is killing me at the moment. Sean, Bruce is boring the listeners. Oh, we go, Bruce. Well, look, I just wanted, you know, Bruce was having a tough day. I hope he feels happy now. After the break, we've got Nicole McKee, the Deputy Leader of the ACT Party, also the Associate Minister of Justice and Courts. And we're going to talk to her about the Real Estate Authority and its ridiculous position on Janet Dixon and just why something just

0: why they're acting like arseholes and why there's absolutely nothing we can do about it. I believe there is something we can do about it, and it might be up to the minister to grow... Oh, to social... So, I'm not going to say grow up. Yeah, she's a woman. To show some intestinal fortitude and go with that. I like where ACTOR on climate change. I think they're leading the way on it. Get rid of the Climate Commission, abandon net zero. I think get out of Paris as Winston's. I also just want to say, I had a few calls yesterday after that Courier poll. I had a call round. I don't want to tell you who they are. I've got probably 7 or 8 people I've known for 20 years or more who are deep in politics, as, you know, they work for parties or the MPs or whatever, and they're just my little sounding board. And boy, is there a feeling, and I'll just give you the feeling I got from talking to them about the latest Courier poll in the context of all the other polls, and they're from across all parties, including the left, including someone from the Greens. And here's what people are feeling is might be happening. National are actually pretty solid on around 28-29%. Whoever's left with them are true believers. Labor is losing support because Hipkins is so useless. And there's no real clear campaign strategy from Labor except make yourself a small target, and if National have a good idea, you match it. Huge feeling that New Zealand First have stalled. But Winston Peters has made a few missteps, personally, that Stuart Nash was damaging. That the appointment of John Johansson to the as the ambassador to Sweden is damaging. That the, well, perceived as racist attack in Parliament was damaging. And that ACT are having a little bit of a purple patch and could well outpoll New Zealand First, who 4 or 5 months ago you would say were worth 15 or 20% all day long. The feeling is that Opportunities Party will be there or thereabouts, but probably won't make it to 5%. And that the Greens will always get 10 or 11% of drug-addled young people to vote for them. So that was just a feeling I got, but it was that ACT might just be the party of the moment, and that National actually have solidified. Not maybe where they'd want to, but they're not falling like Labour are. So that was just the kind of political poll I did amongst friends, and I think it was, I'd like to think it was pretty accurate.
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1: In this update, public servants are hoping their message to the government has come through loud and clear. About 10,000 unionised workers from MB, Internal Affairs, NEMA and the Ministries of Ethnic Communities and Social Development walked off the job yesterday. It follows months of fruitless bargaining for a pay rise reflecting the cost of living. Public Service Association National Secretary Fleur Fitzsimons says Chris Luxon claims to have a laser-like focus on the cost of living.
2: This is the workforce that his government's in charge of. We want to see some of that laser-like focus on the cost of living when it comes to these workers.
1: Police have confirmed a male pedestrian died on a level crossing after being hit by a train at Auckland's Baldwin Avenue rail station yesterday afternoon. They're still appealing for witnesses to the incident, which disrupted trains across the city. A 43-year-old whose dog killed Northland woman Mihiata Terore in February has been charged with manslaughter. The man was taken into custody and charged in Auckland yesterday. Police have been looking into what led to Terore's death in Kaihu, north of Dargaville. NZTA says its mobile camera trailers are designed to save lives. Data released to Newstalk ZB under the Official Information Act shows the cameras on trailers have been attacked 18 times since they were rolled out in September up to last month. NZTA Head of Driving Regulation Chris Rodley says the cameras are bringing in about $5 million of revenue a month. He says the cost of a road death is much higher.
3: The fatality in New Zealand on the road is calculated at about $15 million each.
1: An international law expert says New Zealand is no longer aligned with its international counterparts over illegal Israeli settlements in the occupied West Bank. The UK is the latest of among a dozen countries, including France and Canada, announcing sanctions against settlements over the ethnic cleansing of Palestinians. Waikato University's Al Gillespie says we have a more conservative approach. He suspects it relates to fear over what the US might do if we joined the list. That's news.
4: We have launched Platform Plus. Now get ready for the new Platform merch. We are introducing hoodies, thermal coffee cups and notepads. We still have t-shirts, pens and coffee mugs. But you

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1: Oliver, that speech will stand the test of time, my friend. I'm sure it will. I want to thank you for your courage, and I know many of our listeners in our audience do as well.
2: Just before I go, I'd like to give a huge thank you to you, Sean, and the whole team at The Platform. 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
1: Yeah, you would have been suppressed, and we cannot have that. Oliver Joel from New Plymouth Boys High School, and that story seriously on every level warms my heart, and I'm very proud of the team here at The Platform for the role we have played in it.
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1: All right, as you know, we have been covered, and we do cover the issues of free speech in New Zealand here on The Platform ever since our inception, 5 years ago now. And one case that has made headlines and has been running for a couple of years is that of Janet Dixon, the real estate agent, the veteran real estate agent, who has now, after a number of appeals, had her license revoked because she refused, 2 years ago, to do one block of a course, a renewal course for her license involving the application of te ao Māori or tikanga Māori to real estate. She said it conflicted with her religious beliefs, being a person of strong Christian conviction. She has since done the next year's renewal course and passed that with flying colours. But in what appears to many of us to be a personal campaign and witch hunt against Janet Dixon, the real estate authority says it has revoked her license and has spent probably hundreds of thousands of taxpayers' dollars and its members' dollars in ensuring that Janet Dixon loses her lifetime career. They do this despite having been instructed by the government to take a different path, and the minister who did that was the Deputy Leader of the ACT Party, the Associate Justice Minister and Courts Minister, Nicole McKee, who joins us by video link now. Nicole, thank you for your time. Thanks for being with us.
4: It's great to be with you, Sean. And I understand it's your birthday today. Is that right?
1: It is indeed. It is indeed.
4: Happy birthday to you, Sean.
1: Thank you very much indeed, Nicole. Look, you did talk to or you did write a letter about the Janet Dixon matter to the real estate authority. Was that to their chief executive?
4: It's to the board, which also goes to the chief executive. Yes, I did. I wrote a letter of expectation that I don't believe that any regulatory environment should include politically or ideological references within what it is that they're professionals are required to do. So I wrote them a letter of expectation and told them that I don't agree with that course. I still believe that. They removed it straight away and we had a discussion about compulsory personal development courses. I also, Sean, went about changing the law because there's only so many handles that I had in this case. It got underway in November 2023 when the government was first getting sworn in, and I had to also be very careful because I couldn't speak about it because it was going before a tribunal process. So I did my dictate to them, stick to the core business, to be able to do their job professionally and take away any courses that are ideologically or politically motivated. And they have gone about doing that. And then in the background, I went about changing the law to remove for not completing compulsory courses.
1: All right. Now, Nicole, I get all that. I heard David at a function, David Seymour, your leader, say, well, we can't roll over their decision because we can't retrospectively apply the law changes. But I am aware that since the initial year where she wouldn't complete this course, Janet Dixon has completed the next year's recertification course and is qualified by that. And I'm sorry, I simply cannot believe that on its own cognizance, the Real Estate Authority and Tribunal cannot make an exception in this case and reinstate her license. They would not be bringing themselves into disrepute. They would not be creating any dangerous or meaningful legal precedent. And I'm sorry, why won't they do that?
4: Yeah, so I've got to be very careful here, Sean, because Janet again has indicated that she might be going to another appeal process through the district court, so or the High Court, sorry.
1: Well,
4: so
1: you can say what you want. You're a minister of the Crown, for goodness sake. Don't play.
4: Actually,
1: don't play.
4: I cannot.
1: Yes, you can. It's just a question of courage, Nicole.
4: No, Sean.
1: What would happen? Would you go to prison? Would you be sued?
4: Come on, my job.
1: And if oh, come
4: no,
1: on.
4: No, I would lose my job.
1: Well, your job's up. Your job's up on your job's up on November the 7th anyway.
4: That's right. And you know what I want to do, Sean? I want to actually be able to go in there and do a heck of a lot more and have that mandate to be able to do that. And if I lose my position now, then we won't be able to get some of the changes that we're
1: Nicole,
4: wanting to do
1: I
4: in the future.
1: Nicole, I promise you, the people of New Zealand will not let you lose your job for speaking the truth.
4: No, it's about being able to have the separation between the executive, which you know about, and the judiciary. So once a matter goes before the courts, it's very common knowledge that a minister cannot speak on anything that will go before the courts. And you know that, Sean. And it's more than just
1: well,
4: about
1: this shouldn't
4: your job.
1: Go
4: it's
1: before the courts and we shouldn't be spending any more public money on it.
4: Sean, I'm going to finish what I'm saying. She has indicated that she is looking to go before the courts. And when she indicates that, then that constrains me and what it is that I'm able to talk about. But we can have a discussion about the bigger picture here. What I cannot do is talk specifically to Janet Dixon's case. What we can do, though, Sean, is have a discussion about the bigger things here and what it actually means for everybody else.
1: Well, the
4: who's
1: bigger
4: stuck
1: things
4: in this.
1: Are
4: and,
1: that we
4: and what's very important, yeah. Sean, for yeah. me is to get back in because ACT has a plan to not only constrain what the Real Estate Authority has done, we actually want to go more widespread than that and have a policy to make sure that every regulatory agency does not impose these sorts of courses or mandates on the professionals that work under them. There's a bigger picture here that we need to look at, and that's what I'm interested in because I can't talk specifically about her case, but we can talk about the wider issue here, which is what has happened, how it's happened, and what I, as a minister, can do. I could talk about anything at all that I like, Sean, but I need to be able to get back to be able to make the bigger fundamental change and ensure all regulatory agencies don't behave in the same manner.
1: All right. Well, we've looked in recent weeks here on the platform, we've looked at the treaty requirements for people who want to work for the Electoral Commission, believe it or not, during the election. We've looked at the wokeness of the Financial Markets Authority and the public money they have spent on tikanga. We've looked at university-endorsed tikanga and the justice system stuff. It just seems to me we have a bunch of public servants and people holding statutory positions in this country who have been collectively brainwashed into an ideology which they now ruthlessly enforce, and they witch hunt people who will not buy into their very extreme view of the world.
4: I agree with you. I totally agree with you. And I think it's out of line. And this is why I'm saying I'm talking to the bigger picture here, which is ACT's plan to come in here and make sure in the next term that all these regulatory agencies aren't able to shove this down people's throats, because effectively that's what's happening. With the Real Estate Authority, what I did was went in and changed the law so that there would be no 5-year stand down anymore, did a letter of expectation ensuring that the Real Estate Authority will not behave in that manner. And I think we need to go broader than that, just as you have just shown our listeners here that there is more than the Real Estate Authority in train here, and we have the ability to make changes overall, and that will be a massive legislative change that we need to address next year. I could not retrospectively look at this particular case because in law, you don't generally go back retrospectively. You don't know what other cases there might be that could be opened up as a result.
1: You don't have to. You don't have to. The people who run the authority need to be cognizant of the views you have expressed and, to be honest, the cultural values of New Zealand, which is, in its broadest, and if you'll excuse the term, don't be assholes. And the Real Estate Authority are being assholes to Janet Dixon, and I think the vast majority of New Zealanders see that, and there is absolutely nothing legally to stop the executive of the authority and the tribunal making a one-off judgment that it is not in the interest of their organisation or the reputation of real estate agents to continue to persecute Ms. Dixon. That is the sensible thing to happen here.
4: Yes, well, I can't speak for what a tribunal does because they have a separate process and you know that. What I can do and what I have done is actually change the law to make sure they can't do it in the future. And I think what we also need to have a look at is ensuring that other agencies don't do it in the future. So, I mean, I've got to look forward, Sean, because that's my job. That's what I have to do. How I can get around making sure that we don't have these sorts of processes shoved down the throats of people, and that any sort of regulatory professional is able to get information that helps them do their job, not this ideological side of it. So moving forward,
1: do you have confidence in the board and executive of the Real Estate Authority and the Real Estate Tribunal?
4: Well, I'm certainly starting to now. My reasoning why is the majority of the board for the Real Estate Authority has been changed. Denise Bates KC is stepping down next month in October, and we have a new chair stepping in. And of course, letters of expectation get often written to these boards and authorities, and we can make it clear from our position. So we can pull the levers that we have, but we can't pull levers that we don't have. And I think I've done a pretty good job of making sure that this can't happen into the future and trying to tighten up, or more than tighten up, have my expectations there for this particular authority. But I think, you know, as I've said, ACT's going to campaign on making sure that all regulatory authorities get the same message in the future.
1: Bloody good. I thank you very much indeed for your time. Have a great day.
4: Thank you. Happy birthday.
1: Cheers. Nicole McKee, Deputy Leader of the ACT Party. I'd really like to say what I think, but I can't. Sometimes politics are just stupid people, isn't it? Let's go to the break.
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7: The Right Honourable Winston Peters, leader of New Zealand First, invites you and your family to his public meeting in Takapuna on Sunday the 13th of September. 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
8: G'day, Boycey here. I'm standing for New Zealand First and the Hutt South electorate. I'm up against some real Beltway insiders from the big parties. But as a Lower Hutt lad, I'm going to give it my best shot. I don't want to talk at you, but I want to talk with you through my new show. It's the Putting Right that counts. You can tell me what needs putting right in New Zealand and Hutt South every Wednesday, 4 to 5 on The Platform.
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1: Just a note too, and we've just been, someone from Nicole McKee's office rang in. Janet will be able to reapply for her licence in March next year when the new law comes in instead of having to wait 5 years. I just think she should be back now. And I think actually the absolutely defiant woke board members and executive at the real estate association, real estate authority, they need to be publicly made and humiliated and shamed so that they stop acting like the woke little martinets they are. And there are far too many of them in our public service and the Broadcasting Standards Authority and the FMA. I bet you all those people are on strike today. Sean, I do love a guest on who is not afraid to cut you off when you cut them off, just like drivers in Auckland traffic merging like a zip. Laugh out loud, Greg. Sean, it may be appealed as an operational matter. I'm so over talk is cheap. That's Andy at the port. Until Janet files more court action, you can speak freely. Feeble excuse. Come on, Nicola. That's Dave the boatie. Let it go, FFS. She told you the rules to stop pushing here. It's my job to push her, Sir Sharon. Sorry. Janet was brave. Janet lost her career. Yeah, I hear you. And that's the problem. That's what makes me angry. Why have you done it in this term? Love the passion, respect for Janet. Sean, what a lot of bullshit. Janet Dixon should be reinstated right now. What's wrong with our political parties? Cannot do anything. Bloody sickening. Cullen deregistered the Plumbers Association in 2006. McKee can do the same with REA. Maybe that would be overreaction. Hey, Graham, good morning.
13: Hey, Sean. How are you going?
1: Good.
13: Just a quick one. I've been in the same situation as this lady, Janet Dixon, and this is all to do with this woman's ego and the fact that she's been challenged. And I've sat in rooms with these people, and to be honest with you...
1: Have you been a real estate agent and not done a Maori course and been fired for it, Graham?
13: I was in the corporate world, and I...
1: Okay, tell us your story then, Graham, with some more specifics.
13: So I was working for a large corporate, and...
1: Large corporate?
13: I can't say, because I've had to sign non-disclosure. So they effectively ended up getting... a king of council involved. I sat in a room. They humiliated me for a day. And after 30 years with this corporate, I had no choice but to leave.
1: Yeah.
13: But what I'm saying is, the people on the other side, the people with the power, just like in Janet's case, they've got one agenda. It's basically to get rid of you. And the same with Janet. All they want to do...
1: No, all they wanted her to do is to do the bullshit course.
13: Yeah, exactly.
1: And she just said no.
13: And she said no. And people, like that CEO, it's very simple.
1: Mm.
13: They do not like people standing up to them. And
1: But if, you know, if you've got a job that's all about the system and you're part of the system, you've got to circle the wagons when the system is under threat. It's what bureaucracies do. And, I mean, you know, it's not me. I'm not a great systems person. But a lot of people are, Graham. A lot of the people who will be going out on so-called strike this afternoon, those public servants, they'll be system people.
13: But, Sean, no one cares about those people.
1: I care about all people, Graham.
13: I know that, but these people could go out of work for a week and we wouldn't even notice.
1: Mm.
13: So, thanks, mate. Thanks for your time.
1: All right, mate. Cheers. Sean, why don't you ask? Good to see Graham's moved on too from whatever his issue was. Sean, why didn't you ask what ACT are going to do about baby killers in this country? Because I can't ask it every time, Rich. For artificially restricting plumbers' registration to keep plumbers' rates high. Love Nicole McKee. She will work hard for all New Zealanders. ACT all the way, says B. When I just heard that politician is we will all pussyfoot around anything difficult because I don't want to lose my position. And in my opinion, once you get on the gravy train, make yourself comfortable and enjoy the perks. Yeah, we've got a bad system if people can't speak the truth. That's not a system, that's a tyranny. That is a regime. When people cannot speak their choice, their truth, because the system won't let it, you live in a regime. Sean, it appears the only way to prevent these cultural, spiritual or religious matters being enforced by regulatory bodies is to actually make it unlawful. Will Nicole McKee do that? Regards, Sarah. A happy birthday, Sean. Thank you, John. Thank you very much indeed. Oh, we got a call from Mike the Brickie. Mike, how are you?
11: Good, mate. Yourself?
1: Excellent.
11: That's the way. Hey, these guys in Wellington that are going on strike, if they're not happy in their job, why don't they go and get another one?
1: Oh, because that's it's not about their job or being unhappy. It's about changing the government because they've been manipulated by the union bosses.
11: Yeah, we know that. But, I mean, it's quite simple. Like, if anyone that has an everyday tax-paying, hard-working job knows that if you're not happy, you just move on and get another job. But these clowns know they're on a gravy train on six-figure salaries, but they want more. Some people in the street aren't even earning that. And it just makes you angry. It's like
1: come on, Mike.
11: Stupid.
1: Call it a strike. 4 hours off on a Wednesday afternoon when you're probably working from home anyway. Only 10,000 out of the 65,000 public servants are actually taking part in the part-time strike. And that's of a total government workforce of 477,000. It's not the pimple on a bum of a strike, is it?
11: If that, isn't it? Like, it's just the PSA, is it, trying to make their voice and, oh, look at me. It's like, well, what they should do then is name these people that are doing it so everyone knows who they are and you're like, oh, g'day, how you going?
1: The headline should be bugger all people on strike in the public service today. But, of course, the kids who write our mainstream media headlines have no context for this.
11: Well, the thing is the media's giving it oxygen because if they didn't report that, no one would know they're going on strike. No one give a rat's ass. So, in matter of fact, their action is nothing.
1: Well, they're misreporting it. As I say, it's not really a strike. It's an indication of how weak the union movement is in this country, Mike.
11: I totally agree with you there. You don't get me wrong. And as for this ETS, Sean, like, why is New Zealand jumping through bloody huge holes when Russia, China and America and the big ones, they don't care, and yet companies from overseas can buy credits in New Zealand that clears their credit in their country? How does New Zealand help them clear their credit in their country? Do you know what I mean?
1: Because a whole lot of well-paid public servants with lanyards and university degrees went off to Paris and decided they'd make themselves important. That's why.
11: Yep. Yeah, and I went to a meeting with, who was at Groundswell years ago, and they brought a guy in from America. He said it's a $1 billion industry and you can't stop it.
1: Yeah, you're right. It's a juggernaut. Good on you, Mike. Is it cold down in Winton this morning, mate?
11: No, sun shining, so it's a warm 8 degrees. We're in for a great day.
1: Good on you, mate. Cheers. John, good morning.
14: Good morning, Sean. I'm sorry, I missed your topic yesterday on Winston Peterson permanent residents getting the super.
1: Yeah.
14: But I just wanted to add my...
1: Citizens.
14: Yeah. I arrived my parents in New Zealand in 1953.
1: Mm-hmm.
14: And I'm still paying tax. I've got three graduate kids. I've been in the armed services, worked for the census, done jury service, and also been a returning officer of general elections. Now, this guy's going to lose a lot of votes because there's two types of permanent residents. There's people like me who have been here for years, and resent the idea of having to go and get a certificate. They should automatically just give it to us because we're great.
1: Are you a citizen, John?
14: No, a permanent resident.
1: Okay, where are you a citizen of, John?
14: England. Like so many.
1: Why don't you pay the $450 and become a citizen?
14: No, I resent that.
1: Or then piss off back to England, John.
14: No. I think you're being a bit unfair here, mate. There's one thing all the Indians and the Chinese bring.
1: You're a classic whinging Pom, John, is what you are.
14: No. I think you're being a bit over the top there. I thought you'd be a bit more reasonable.
1: No. All I know is you're bitching about something that would cost you $450.
14: A drop in the ocean,
1: given what this country has given you.
14: Moron. You don't understand anything. Winston Peters is a moron. A complete and utter moron. We are the backbone of the country. We don't have to have a
1: whinging Poms.
14: No, not whinging at all. Not at all, mate. You've got it all wrong.
1: Then just put the $450. Okay. Would you become, John? Would you become a citizen? Would you become a citizen if it was free?
14: 12 years of age in this country. I wouldn't want to be paying any more than I am now. So we'll leave it there anyway.
1: No, John. Hang on. Would you? If it was free, would you? John, you didn't want to discuss. Would you want to stay a British citizen, John? At least you spoke the English, John. Sorry I didn't give you a free run. John, I wouldn't mind. Okay, let's say anyone who's been here 20 years, you don't have to pay the $450. Tight ass. Former teacher here who can't speak her truth will ring up and tell me and I'll let you speak your truth. Sean, the current government had a full 3-year term to tackle the problem of woke, brainwashed public servants, and they did nothing. I actually think, Julian, they didn't realise how bad it was. Just how far the rot had got. Sean, happy cake day, Sean. You're doing God's work, my friend. That's from Mike Cooper. Thanks, Coop. Thanks, mate. Literally working on 2,500-word essay on why colonisation has ruined the lives of Maori and why I should feel responsible, paramedic student. And if I don't pass this, I fail the whole year. You've got to ring and talk to me anonymously about that. Send an email to hello@theplatform.kiwi. I'm allowed to fail some practical classes that actually would save people. Please email me, hello@theplatform, I'll keep you anonymous. A 2,500-word essay on why colonisation has ruined the lives of Maori. God, we've given you lotto, we've given you hard spirits, liquor, beer, venereal diseases, smallpox, we've given you so much. Happy birthday to a fellow Nelson College old boy, that's Mike from Napier. Thanks, Mike. Pius probitus et sapienta. Dave, we'll come back to you. I've got to go to an air break.
15: Thunderdome.

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9: All right, no, I said we'd get back to him. We're all. Dave, how are you?
10: How are you going, Sean?
9: Good.
10: Geez, John's getting off his bike there. Moron, bloody moron. Geez, yeah, he was a bit upset. I think you're wearing him up a bit much there, Sean. Hey, happy birthday to you, Dark Horse. I don't remember you saying anything about that until... Nicole McKee said it. Did you say anything about your birthday?
9: Oh, someone had figured it out. I knew it was my birthday. My mum knows it's my birthday. Who else would care? Oh,
10: Now we all do. Now we all know. It's happy birthday, Sean.
9: Thank you, mate.
10: You old bastard.
9: Thank you.
10: Old bastard.
9: I am.
10: Hey, still trying to figure out. Well, what did Jabba the Hutt do on Harry Potter anyway? That's what I'm still trying to figure out. I don't know what he did so we can name a politician after Jabba the Hutt, you know, like on Harry Potter or whatever the hell it was there. I don't know.
9: Dave, you've been on the Thunderdonk this morning, clearly.
10: Yeah. Hey, you know, the emission trading scheme thing there, Sean?
9: Yeah.
10: I just find it a bit unusual that, well, how we jump straight into a system whereby we all have to pay for this thing. You know, it was kind of like we missed a step on the emissions trading thing. We jumped straight into forcing money out of people as a way of doing it. We never really tried the let's be a tidy Kiwi thing, you know. It was just straight into, here's a way to take money off people. We'll just get into this.
9: Globalism was on the rise. We all thought if we all get together and let the smart people with the degrees who go to the international conferences decide with us, we could just have nothing and be happy, Dave. It was a different time.
10: Yeah, but, I mean, it seemed to me like it was an opportunity to
11: just extract more money. You know, if you say to people, don't litter, look, you know, don't litter, and you get it drummed into kids' heads, you get it drummed into everybody's head, don't litter and don't chop down bloody trees, don't buy carbon, you know, emission belching machines. Have a bloody think about it and you know, do the responsible thing. We were pretty good at that once in New Zealand. We actually stood by that, and our country was bloody tidy for years. Admittedly, now with the population, you know, just expanding and getting out of control, and a lot of third world people.
9: I can remember back in the 80s, the first time I went to Ireland, which is kind of a bit like New Zealand. I felt at home in Ireland, apart from one thing, Dave. It's the dirtiest frickin' cities I've ever seen. The Irish would just litter anywhere. And yeah. I thought this could be a great country like New Zealand if they just had a Be a Tidy Irishman campaign, and they didn't. They did. And that's why Dublin's called a dirty old town. I reckon that was one of the most amazing things about growing up in the age that I did. I'm 62 today. That Be a Tidy Kiwi, I don't mind being brainwashed into not throwing rubbish in the streets, and it's a big thing. I think a big thing for people of my generation, clearly for you as well, Dave, the little stick figure and dropping the piece of rubbish in the rubbish bin. Be a Tidy Kiwi. Yeah.
11: We just missed a step there, and we could have advanced that on to companies and said, you know, put the moral, big moral pressure. And, like, you know me, I mean, I'm not your most... successful lefty in the world, you know, I can't stand the bastards, but I'd agree that it doesn't hurt to look after the environment. It does not hurt to look after the environment, and we didn't do that. We just said, here's some money we can extract out of the population. Let's set up a scheme and let's just force everybody to do what we want, and at the same time, hey, we can send a bit of that money to any communist cause that we want.
9: You got it.
11: You know, they just jump straight into it. Oh, Labor, Sean.
9: Yeah.
11: I see McNulty's becoming more manly by the day. You wait
9: till his testicles drop. It'll be amazing, Dave. Rich, good morning.

0: Did you say 18 cents or 12 cents?
1: It's 12 cents, I think. Yeah.
0: Yeah. As we said, we're going to get out of the Paris Accord. We're not going to do this climate stuff. Man, the support would get better. And it's just like, what are we? We're not achieving it. We're just pushing a big boulder up a big hill.
1: And I think increasingly, and we've got a couple of political parties now prepared to say it, and the movement will grow. Basically, the climate change madness. I mean, even Greta's given up. She's now running around playing terrorist, isn't she? Yeah, oh, Greta Thunberg. Yeah. She realises. She can see, even an autistic kid like her can see the writing on the wall, Rich. It is 16 away from 10. We're going to take the last commercial break now.
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1: We've just decided that I asked people to ring in and in two minutes or less explain the ETS. We had five serious contenders. And I've decided, because you all in your own ways contributed to the show this morning and I think collectively broadened our knowledge, you're all going to get, and what I'm going to do is actually, because I didn't know what to do with them, you're all going to get a What Would Helen Do tote bag, and we're going to put a T-shirt, either a No Mumbo Jumbo or Bye Bye BSA T-shirt of your size in that tote bag. Bella is going to ring all five of you. And we're going to get your home address and check your T-shirt size, and we'll get those out to you in the next week or two. Bella, if that's a new job for you this week.
7: Yeah.
1: you love that. But good on you for taking part. I really enjoyed that. And really, it's so why I love this job. And I love the talkback and the technology that we've set up here. It allows us to really get into things and collectively

explore topics and issues. John, can I say it's pretty well one-way traffic about you saying you're too tight to spend $450 to become a New Zealand citizen? And let's just say not many people are supporting your position. Heather, you've written in. The text we got, Heather, was from someone who is training to be a paramedic and as part of the qualification must pass part of the course about tikanga, including writing a 2,500-word essay on why colonisation was bad for Māori. Yes, Heather, it is madness. Yes, it has to stop. What else? Back in the day, all put our rubbish in an actual rubbish bin, and now we pay our... Oh, gosh, I can't read that, Grant. Too detailed. It's okay to imply that we don't care a jot for our disingenuous lying politicians, not only here but around the world. They're tantamount to treason and sabotage. Too long. Your text, I'm just saying texts cannot be too long. I won't read them. Happy birthday. Blessings to you, Sean. Go, you young thing. Thank you. Happy birthday. Great day for it. My son, Benny, turns 11 today. So you're in good company. Future leader material with bright kids like him. There is hope. ETS needs scrapping. Bring back the tidy Kiwi promotion of the 80s, 90s. Happy birthday. I've already read that one. Sean, I wonder if part of the issue for people in John's situation is not the $450 fee, as much as a sense of loyalty and belonging to their home country they don't want to compromise. I'm not sure why dual citizen wouldn't suit them, but maybe that's just part of their reasoning. I think John was tight. Let's be honest, I think John was a bit tight. Happy birthday, Sean. Thank you. As I said, I'm 62. Look, I'll tell you why another reason that September the 9th is a, and it's ended up being a very big date this time of the year for me. And it seems to be something when things happen. There was 9/11, of course, September the 11th, 25 years ago. It's also, I think, the day or very close to the day that the platform was registered as a company in 2021. We registered the platform as a company, The Right Family and Me. About this time last year, the Wrights, after their incredible generosity and support, stepped away and I became the sole shareholder of the company. That was a year ago. Around the time of my birthday. So, yeah, mid-September is kind of... It's a punctuation point for a lot of things in my life and in the life of the platform. Grateful to have got through the last year. Not out of the woods yet, but I guess, it's been a different year without the Wrights helping me out and giving me guidance. We're still here. I've made plenty of mistakes in the past 12 months and had a few wins as well. And I don't know about you guys. The older I get, the less important my personal birthday seems to be. And also, I know this sounds weird. I don't feel like a lot older. 62, God, you asked me 20 years ago or 25 years ago, I'd say that's ancient. I don't feel ancient. And I feel less ancient with every passing year. In fact, I feel probably a bit younger than I felt 6 or 7 years ago. I don't know what it is. And golly, your impression of age and your feelings about age change, obviously, as you age further. Oh, that's right, Jesse. A year ago, Bomber Bradbury claimed the platform would be collapsed by now. Oh, they all said it was over, didn't they? I'll be honest, I had lunch with Paul Henry the other day and he said, I didn't think you could do it. For 5 years, no one thought you'd do it. Well, thanks to you guys and thanks to the support of the Wrights, we did do it and we're still doing it and we'll keep on doing it because it's damn important. Sean, you're 21 with 41 years experience. Oh, I like that. Happy birthday to you, Squash, Bananas and Stew. Have a good day, young man. Have a good day. You're a special human. I don't know if I like special in what way. That's Ira in Rewalker. Good old Rewalker. Good spot.
I noticed no one news too. There's a lot of sports and kids in sport. Where are our scientists and artists cancelled? Sean, happy number day. Colonisation affected Maori. They had to stop killing each other and eating them. No more slavery either. Sean, the paramedic who wrote in, have they just done that course where they had to write the essay recolonisation?

0: Are you on drugs or is that a real thing that happened? And if anyone else knows about it, we'll find out. Did you get the pics? Hugh, I'm not on email on this computer. This email gives me your calls, your texts, the internet and the internal production ads and rundown and everything else I can't get, and I deliberately do not want to be clearing my emails while I'm on air with you. Happy birthday, Sean. Thank you. Happy birthday, Sean. And the words... no, I've read that. Really interesting morning this morning. I think we are seeing a consensus form on the centre-right of politics around climate change, and a bloody good job it is too. And Nicole McKeague, thank you for coming on. Call me old-fashioned. I like the idea that Parliament and the government and ministers have power over bureaucrats, not the other way around, which is why I think the Janet Dixon case and the unfairness of it really, God, it grinds my gears, and it grinds a lot of your gears. And honestly, right now, the Real Estate Authority and Tribunal could make a decision without putting them or democracy themselves or democracy at risk that would mean that Janet Dixon wasn't being persecuted, and that's what I'd love to have. Or to happen. It really is. For my birthday, I'm going to go in with a friend and have dinner at an Italian restaurant. That otherwise, I've got an awful lot of work to do. Sean, we need the Tidy Kiwi campaign again, shaming dirty bastards that litter work so well. I'm 42 and growing up would never have dreamed of littering. Now you see people leaving their crap everywhere. It was incredibly effective, and there are two or three generations of Be A Tidy Kiwis. It was, God, it should go down in history as the greatest, you know, propaganda campaign of all time, of all time. Steve, you got straight through. G'day.
1: Oh, g'day, Sean. And listen, I know the real reason why we have to pay for climate change, because at 5:30 this morning, I was watching Channel 85, okay, the Australian news one, and they showed a parliamentary over there. She's a Pakistani-born parliamentary, and she said this that happened in Nepal was caused by, this disaster was caused by climate change, and as we know, climate change is caused by white men. And I thought, that's the reason why we've got climate change, even though white men are only 8%.
0: Oh, it's a manifestation of colonial unfairness, mate.
1: It's all our fault. All our fault. 8%.
0: I just worked out that everything's my fault as a white man. I don't bother asking.
1: My fault too.
0: Yeah.
1: Yeah, we're dirty, rotten bastards. Happy birthday.
0: Thanks, mate. Thanks, Steve. Now, someone's got a line on the unmarked SUVs. White unmarked SUVs are new mobile speed cameras contracted by NZTA to an Australian company. They can issue tickets but not demerit points. Photos are reviewed by humans according to the website to confirm if the speeding has occurred. Maybe that's what you saw. And I note that the new mobile speed cameras on trailers, a lot of them are getting vandalised around the country. Funny that. On John, who doesn't want to become a citizen but thinks he's got a right to get super and vote, I think John is just a whinging pom. If he naturalised, he wouldn't have anything to whinge about. He should take a page out of my Dutch grandparents who assimilated and got on with things. That's Nick in Rangiora. So John claims our accent but won't claim citizenship. Piss off then, you plastic Kiwi. Ooh. People get very antsy about citizenship and stuff. And, John, I don't mean anything personal. I'm glad you listen, and thanks for ringing in. Sean, I will email, read the paramedic issue. Happy birthday, young man. Hope Bella gave you a good... She didn't. You know what present Bella gives me? She turns up for work and at least gives it a go, even if she's useless. And she pretends to laugh at my jokes. That's all...
2: I'll let you say it.
0: Today, I'll let you get away with it. Sean, that van will be a Google Street View van. Cheers, Willie. Thank you. Was it September when Marty finished up at the platform? It's good to see him doing well and living life well. Always hope for him to return one day. Regards, Paul. Yeah, part of the history, Marty. He is. We talk occasionally. He's doing

0: doing well, enjoying life. Sean, those speed cameras are collecting data too. Where that data goes, nobody knows. No one knows. Happy birthday, Sean. You continue to make New Zealand feel normal like it used to. I don't know that I've ever felt normal. All right, that was a very, very interesting morning. I thank you for explaining the emissions trading scheme to me. I still think it's fundamentally a very dumb idea, as do an increasing number of political operatives. We got a few stories still to catch up on. I was thinking too, we've got tons of contenders for the sausage, for the Beer Brothers Sausage Awards already. My cup overfloweth this week. Michael is along after the news at 10, of course. Leah from 1 till 4. And it's Wednesday. So the sub-production, not a platform production, Boyce, Alistair Boyce, New Zealand First candidate for New Zealand First. He has It's the Putting Right that Counts from 4 to 5. Right here on the platform. I don't think I'll have a cake. I think I'm just off to get on with life. Have a great day.
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4: The wife has been planning this for some time, and the husband has no idea. 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
5: 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Don't expect us to take that seriously, do you? 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
4: 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And don't try and tell me you're great and whatever else, because I've been over you for some time.
5: That's
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5: 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You could have sorted that out yourself. 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
5: 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Nothing really happened.
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5: Well, it didn't.
4: Well,
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0: 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I've laid down the challenge to you. 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
7: In this update, public servants are hoping their message to the government has come through loud and clear. About 10,000 unionised workers from MB, Internal Affairs, NEMA and the Ministries of Ethnic Communities and Social Development walked off the job yesterday. It follows months of fruitless bargaining for a pay rise reflecting the cost of living. Public Service Association National Secretary Fleur Fitzsimons says Chris Luxon claims to have a laser-like focus on the cost of living.
8: This is the workforce that his government's in charge of. We want to see some of that laser-like focus on the cost of living when it comes to these workers.
7: Police have confirmed a male pedestrian died on a level crossing after being hit by a train at Auckland's Baldwin Avenue rail station yesterday afternoon. They're still appealing for witnesses to the incident, which disrupted trains across the city. A 43-year-old whose dog killed Northland woman Mihiata Terore in February has been charged with manslaughter. The man was taken into custody and charged in Auckland yesterday. Police have been looking into what led to Te Rori's death in Kaihu, north of Dargaville. NZTA says its mobile camera trailers are designed to save lives. Data released to Newstalk ZB under the Official Information Act shows the cameras on trailers have been attacked 18 times since they were rolled out in September up to last month. NZTA Head of Driving Regulation Chris Rodley says the cameras are bringing in about $5 million of revenue a month. He says the cost of a road death is much higher.
9: The fatality in New Zealand on the road is calculated about $15 million each.
7: An international law expert says New Zealand is no longer aligned with its international counterparts over illegal Israeli settlements in the occupied West Bank. The UK is the latest of among a dozen countries, including France and Canada, announcing sanctions against settlements over the ethnic cleansing of Palestinians. Waikato University's Al Gillespie says we have a more conservative approach. He suspects it relates to fear over what the US might do if we joined the list. That's news.
10: When it comes to the issues shaping New Zealand, context matters. That's why The Centrist goes deeper, covering the stories behind the headlines every fortnight on Friday morning with Sean Plunkett.
0: What are the issues people can dive a little deeper into if they go and visit The Centrist?
6: We pull from all over the place. 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
10: No spin, no agenda. 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
15: 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We never face the reality of how complicated this is. 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But defining a woman has become a thing in our society because everything's taken so far. 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
5: Good morning, New Zealand. It is Wednesday. It is the 9th of September, 2026. Well, I guess you're aware of all of that, really, but you never know about the date. Wednesday, the 9th of September. Yes, for those of us who are going, it's hump day. It means something completely different. We all know that. You're used to. So you get over the Wednesday and you're over the hump, yeah. It meant something different, I think, courtesy of Shakespeare when I was learning it. We were very excited, us teenage boys. Why are all teenage boys grubby? Just quietly. Good question, Michael. They are. Purient would be a better word. But they are, so when we got to Shakespeare and the hump stuff, oh, God, you know, holy right. You know, you get your dictionary. Listen, this is a confession. I don't know. I bet you they don't do it these days because the latest piece of readings are out, which shows that boys still aren't reading. God, there used to be a race, Josh, at the start of every year. They would hand out books. I don't know if they did that for your generation, Josh, but for my generation,
16: yep, we had it.
5: Yeah, 40 pluses, they'd hand out books. And that book, so I remember getting an atlas, which was, you know, brilliant, in childhood, and I got a dictionary, all right? And you got the little blue bricks, blue-black bricks, Josh, and that was the dictionary. And for some ungodly reason, you'd always go, as a purient adolescent schoolboy, to the dirty words in the dictionary. You'd go and try and find them. And when you got there, you'd always found that someone else had been there before. Well, 10, 12, whoever else had the dictionary beforehand. And had written a whole series of things on and a whole series of, oh, right, penis, for example. And suddenly had a vast illustration of it and things like that. Well, I thought that this morning as I was reading the latest PISA stories. And it said that New Zealand, and it's actually really good news, that New Zealand actually has arrested its decline of the last 20 years. Well done, Erica Stanford. In science, we've gone up. In reading, we've gone down, but that's because of those boys who've decided that they don't get the dictionary anymore and aren't reading. So boys' reading is still dreadful in this country, although much better in maths. So we've stayed sort of static in maths. The boys are doing well there. They're doing crap in reading, so they've brought the national average down. But we've gone up in science. And we're above the OECD average in all of those subjects. No surprise that in reading, mathematics and science, which were the three PISA ones, and that's when they get 15-year-olds from all around the world, and they sit the same test, obviously. I thought, and then they are ranked against, well, what's their knowledge of that particular subject? And obviously those rankings go into an international, and that's the PISA surveys, 15-year-olds. So what's that make them? Fifth form? Start of the fifth form, I guess. Anyhow, here we go. That's the first time, I think, in 10, 12, 15 years. I think it's longer than that, maybe even be 20. That our PISA rankings have, in actual fact, stabilised or got better. So that's 3 years of Erica Stanford. Now, she should be very pleased with herself. She's one minister who I think on the centre-right we look at and go, why can't all ministers be like her? She's a passionate liberal and you know, she is quite sort of, what's the word, woke in her own way. But, we can forgive her for that on the basis that look at these PISA rankings. It's also a suggestion, and now this is going to upset the left, that the equity gap, as they call it, that's the gap between the decile gaps. You know, the decile 1 to 10, they don't give them those anymore, but that effectively they are. Decile 1 to 10, 10's the top, 1's the bottom. And you can plot educational achievement or attainment in this country roughly equivalent to socioeconomic status. But that's closed. So the bottom is coming up. Although it could be just as equally that top's coming down. School teachers would love that. But there you go. So those are the results. So there you are. Some good news this morning on that basis. Listen, I've just got to say, can I? some other good news. I quite like Germany's so-called far-right AfD party, the far-right alternative for Germany party. I like them because they so piss off Germans, basically, except the people who vote for them. And Germans can be quite priggish. So you can get a lot of green, woke Germans. And they bring that same sort of Prussian, one might say authoritarian mentality to centre-left causes, the Germans. Like, a good example of this was, oh, we'll just open the doors to all these immigrants from Syria. Remember that? And they're going to be welcome here. And now they've got a million of them there and they don't know what to do with them and they haven't integrated at all and they are, you know, just basically crime factories. Well, unsurprisingly, there's a reaction from that and the far-right alternative for Germany is that reaction. I like them because I'm not living in Germany. You know what I mean? But I like it just because it's entertaining. For me, it's sport. And I imagine for you as well. You just it's not so much that the far-right alternative for Germany exists, AfD, but it's just that they irritate and piss off and scare and horrify so many people that you don't like. It's sort of like when Donald Trump first arrived on the stage in right about 2016, you know, and you're going, listen, he's a complete moron. Of course he is. Well, he's a sort of a almost an idiot savant in a funny sort of way when it comes to business and, you know, corporate stuff and politics, obviously. But you liked Donald Trump just because of the reaction that he caused. And also, and this is true also of the AfD in Germany in 2026, as it was true of Donald Trump in the United States in 2016, you also know that they exist and they get into positions of power or authority because this left has stuffed it up so brilliantly. I mean, there wouldn't be an AfD in Germany. There wouldn't have been a Donald Trump in the United States of America. There wouldn't be a Pauline Hanson and the One Nation Party in Australia if the centre-left had done a good job, or even the centre had done a good job. But the point is, they've done a pig's ear job, and they've got miffy about it if you actually ever criticise them. And the irony of this is that the left is as authoritarian as they claim Trump, the AfD, and Pauline Hanson are. They really do believe that they have one singular sole point of truth, that there is no other opinion nor fact that can possibly be put into the equation or discussion, because they've already reached their ideological nirvana, and it must now be, in good old Marxist fashion, imposed upon all. You know, if there is right-wing populism going through the world, and there is, and we look at, obviously, the United States of America, you look at Europe and the rise of right-wing parties over there, the latest, the alternative for Germany, you look at the rise of Pauline Hanson. There's a reason for that. And that is because all those people voting for those personalities or those parties do so because they are excluded from living a full life in their communities and countries by the authoritarian left. And so it's a reaction to that. So for those of you who are in, and the other thing about this is, it's not just a reaction against the left and their innate authoritarianism. No. It's also a reaction against the center. It's seen as weak, compliant, submissive, and also out of touch with the majority of folk there. So in Germany, for example, the AfD have beaten up the conservative CDU party, which has been there forever, but like the National Party, actually, which has seen its share of the vote. That's the Conservative Christian Democrat Union Party, almost halved to 17%. So there you go. No far-right party has controlled a German state since World War II. But the alternative for Germany is just about to take over the eastern state of Saxony-Anhalt. That's a great name, Saxony-Anhalt. Saxon, God, of course it's going to take those. They've got 44% of the vote, and now the whole of Europe, as a consequence of that particular vote, and a state in Germany has gone into apoplexy. Remarkable. Now, the other thing about apoplexy, can I just say, is, I don't like to do this. There are days that I just come here and I say I want to be happy with the world. Michael, I just want to, you know, the cat, I'll tell you about the cat later. I want to be happy with the world, all right? I want to, I just, and you look at the PISA results and go, that's the sort of stuff that we like to see. We like to see New Zealand getting back on track. You know, we might not have beaten the box, but at least our PISA rankings are way better than South Africa's. Actually, to be fair, I think the entire world would be better than South Africa's. But anyhow, but, you know, our PISA rankings are better than the national average. And although we're not in the top lot, we're better than Australia and the United Kingdom. Yeah. So there you go. Yeah. And then you read Radio New Zealand. And the lead story on Radio New Zealand News this morning, with Chinese hieroglyphics across the top. And you go, yeah. And the headline reads, and I think Sean touched on it this morning too. Migrants shocked by New Zealand First superannuation policy. Now, I'm trying to steer clear of anything to do with New Zealand First on this show for obvious reasons. But this is not a New Zealand First issue, really, as it's turned out. It's an issue about the incredible bias of Radio New Zealand News, and they've stopped trying to even hide it. It's to do with, and you would have been aware of it, and I don't think it's particularly controversial, but the party on Sunday pledged to restrict New Zealand superannuation to citizens from 2029 if elected. So it was only going to go to citizens. You've got plenty of time to become a citizen if you're permanent residence, but blah, blah, blah. All right. So you've got plenty of time. There's nothing particularly... people see this as controversial, but that's because they're stupid. But throughout the whole of the Western world, the privileges of the welfare state and of superannuation are generally not available to you unless you are a citizen of that country, all right? That's the way it goes. And New Zealand First is obviously making something of this and obviously have struck a chord on this issue with many New Zealanders as well. And we don't like people just arriving over here, signing up their family, and suddenly that mum and dad go on superannuation. We go, what the hell's happening here? How does this migration flow over the last 10, 12 years benefit New Zealand? And we go, it doesn't. Anyhow, and this is the anyhow, Radio New Zealand have decided that they're not going to enter into a dispassionate or balanced debate on this issue. They're just going to demonstrate their unspoken bias. So what they've done is they've assigned their Chinese reporter, Liu Chen, to actually look into New Zealand First superannuation policy. And then, and this is the amazing part, they've only gone and found people that will have a go at it. There is no balance in the story at all. Read it for yourself. You'll see what I mean. No balance in the story at all. But they've gone to a whole series of largely Chinese people. And I wasn't going to touch this. I was going to go, oh, normal Radio New Zealand bias. What do you expect? The state broadcaster hates anything on the centre-right. Certainly hates New Zealand First and ACT. You know, this is sort of standard. Except when you read the story, you go, oh my God, this is worse. And I'm not talking about the bias, but this is worse than I thought. The lead witness for the prosecution, or the Radio New Zealand's prosecution this morning, is an Auckland resident by the name of Sophie Liu. Now, ironically, so her surname is the same as the Christian name of the Chinese reporter. Auckland resident Sophie Liu, who is shocked to learn about New Zealand First new policy. Okay. In actual fact, one of the later people that is interviewed, Kelly Feng, the chief executive of Asian Family Services, describes the policy as being unfair and inhumane. So we've really moved into now human rights stuff on this basis. All right. But going back to Sophie Liu, she's first up and she's shocked. She hasn't checked. Now, listen to this. She doesn't want to become a New Zealand citizen. Why? Well, originally from China, we could tell that by the surname there, originally from China, which doesn't allow dual citizenship, Liu hasn't changed her passport despite being in New Zealand for more than a decade and meeting all the requirements for citizenship. Yeah. She said her family was still in China. Yeah. And for migrants from countries such as China that do not allow dual citizenship, becoming a New Zealand citizen, says Liu, is not a straightforward decision. Why isn't it a straightforward decision, can I ask? She said many residents and permanent residents have shifted their retirement future to New Zealand and stopped contributing to their home country's pension system. I would have thought that's a very good reason to become a citizen. But no. You see, what Liu is saying is, I don't want to be a real New Zealander. Yeah, I don't want to be a real New Zealander. I want to keep my Chinese passport. I want to continue to be a citizen of China. I've joined this country. I want all the benefits of it, but I'm not prepared to give up my citizenship of China, nor and who's dictating that decision? Not New Zealand. We wouldn't give a stuff if you were a dual citizen or not, can I tell you, Sophie Liu? It's China. The remarkable thing is, if you go through these particular groups, they're all saying the same thing. We don't want to give up where we came from, nor the passport that came from there, despite, I have to say, the New Zealand passport having a much greater international credibility. But there they go. So, and all of these cases, it's their home country that they've left that's imposing the strictures. And because of that, they've chosen not to become a New Zealand citizen, and then get shocked, outraged, and, oh my God, this is so inhumane that we've got to become a New Zealand citizen before we can get access to your superannuation and welfare system. It's just bizarre, the logic that they're utilising. Oh, and then they go to Radio New Zealand, a couple of white academics in this country, but we won't go to normal ones. We'll go to Susan St. John, way out there on the left from Auckland University. We've had her on the show, but she is way out there on the left, and Massey University Professor Paul Spoonley, ditto. There isn't one centime of balance, nothing in there, than that particular story on Radio New Zealand on an important issue, the citizenship of this country, whether or not you should have the benefit of the vote of which only, what, five other countries in the world, including New Zealand, offer non-citizens. The rest of the world says you've got to be a citizen, rightly so. Oddly enough, if you're going to stand for Parliament or your local council, you've got to be a New Zealand citizen. But, you know, you're not going to extend it to people who vote. It's just ridiculous double standard. So whether it's that voting, whether it's standing for Parliament, whether it's getting access to superannuation, whether it's getting access to our welfare system in this country, let's have that debate. And New Zealand First has entered it, and they've put it up, and that's fair enough. But Radio New Zealand don't want the debate. They just want to go and find everybody else who can dismiss it. And particularly those, ironically, from countries that want all the accoutrements of New Zealand. They want everything that's got New Zealand, but they just don't want to give up their homeland. I'm sorry, but when you come to this country and you've decided to permanently settle here, and you've staked your future in this country, lady, man, in this particular case, both of you, you better come here to stay. And really, in a funny way, you've demonstrated to the rest of us who are thinking, oh, do we really need to worry about this? Why we do? Because at the end of the day, you're Chinese, not a New Zealander, and you've chosen to stay Chinese while you're in New Zealand. That hardly gives us faith in those permanent residents who eschew citizenship of this country. Those are my thoughts this morning. What are yours? 0800 33 22 83. Text 5050. It is 25 minutes past.
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20: This week I read a story that resonated with me because we've had our next guest on this particular issue, and that is former National MP and Cabinet Minister Tim Grosser. And if you remember the last time that we interviewed Tim, it was on neither of those subjects really. It was on energy resilience for this country and trying to find a source of energy for this country. That didn't mean that we're going to have to despoil the countryside with solar farms and wind turbines forever, or necessarily inhibit, if you like, electricity production in this country. Extraordinary, and I'll let him introduce it to you. But I and we've talked about it before, this new innovative, and it's got money from, I think, well, he'll tell us in a second, from the government, to explore further a system of creating energy that New Zealand actually has a significant natural advantage over, I think along with Iceland, in the world. But out of the corner of my eye, and I think again it was on Radio New Zealand News, there was Treasury reported as saying that this is a dreadful idea, basically a waste, well, not a waste of money, but they couldn't see any particular need to it and couldn't see any particular outcome. So those Treasury advice to government, this was before, I think, the money being granted to them for their exploratory research, was then discovered by Radio New Zealand, and because it was anti-government, it was portrayed and has gone out into the public lexicon. So I thought, no, I'll go back to Tim, because I'm keen on what he's got to say about it. Treasury have got a reputation for saying no to everything, which is one of the reasons the country is perhaps in its way. If it hadn't said no to some other things, so it wouldn't be as bad. But there you go. But he joins us now, former Trade Minister Tim Grosser. Tim, great to have on the show again. Thank you so much for joining us.
21: Moreno, thank you very much.
20: You know, well, can you please explain to our listeners again this amazing research that you're involved in, and then the government's involvement in it too. Can you do that for us, Tim?
21: Sure. So everything in this country requires energy. 40% of the energy we use in this country comes from electricity, 90% of which is renewable, and the rest comes from fossil fuels of various types, largely imported, but we need to electrify the rest of the economy. Now, you can look at this through the lens of climate change or through the lens of economic development. It really comes down to the same issues. We have got an extraordinary opportunity here to be the first country in the world to produce a huge step change in renewable energy from what is called super deep, super hot, or the technical term for it, supercritical geothermal energy. It's basically an elaborate way of saying the deeper you go, the hotter it gets, and the more energy you can extract. But it's much more complicated than that simple equation would suggest in practice. So we have the previous government, to their credit, previous Labour government, to their credit, invested public funding in Blue Skies Science Research by GNS, as it then was. It's now been absorbed into a new institution called Earth Sciences. And they had got to the point where I call it the Sarah Palin point, the drill baby drill, in which when they employed me to try and crack the problem that nobody in the bureaucracy was listening to them, they said, we have got to drill an exploratory well. It's not a production well. It's an exploratory well that probably lasts only a couple of years to find out what is down there, bring the super critical fluids to the surface and analyze them. And if we can do that, we have got an extraordinary opportunity. That's why I was involved with GNS before the government appointed me to this role. That's what it's about.
20: Right. Now, the government have appointed you to that role, Tim, but they've also put some money into the equation, haven't they?
21: $60 million. And extremely difficult for our expert geothermal engineers and scientists to come up with that estimate, precisely because, you know, when you're going to put a proposition to a government, let's build an Auckland, a second Auckland crossing, well, the first thing you do is look at comparable bridges or tunnels that have been built recently. Well, nobody's done this. So we've made it very clear, well, I didn't, I mean, the officials writing the papers for Cabinet made it very clear that this was only a rough estimate precisely because it was a frontier project. There's nothing to base it on. So yes, they've given us $60 million. We're being extremely careful with that money. And I've got a tremendous team of professional engineers, scientists and other experts around us. And it's all go.
20: Cool. So when do you first, you've got I think an experimental bore to be drilled. Is it done already, Tim, or are you, how far are you?
21: No. The design is almost complete, is the advice I've got from our project manager. It's been peer reviewed by some of the world's best geothermal experts, led by Professor Roland Horn of Stanford University. They've critiqued it. We've learned a lot from the two Icelandic geothermal experts who did make an attempt in 2010 to do the same thing, but they failed. And we've got a lot of learnings from that process. We think we'll start spudding the well March, April next year, and that's the timeline. How long it takes depends on how deep we need to go. We've hired Todd Energy's Big Ben drilling rig, which is 5.5 kilometres. But there are some of the engineers think, well, we may not need to go very much deeper at all because we've already got to within, you know, shouting distance, as it were, of the temperature required at 3.2 kilometres. So we just don't know how long it will take to complete the drill. But we'll start in the middle of, hopefully around March, April next year.
20: You would have read the Treasury advice now, have you? Or before, or did you only see it on
21: Well, I've read the reports of it. I'm not an official any longer. So I left the Kainoa officials, who are extremely competent, to manage the bureaucratic process. But I certainly was well aware that Treasury gave that negative advice.
20: Now, I'm interested, because you've been inside the Cabinet and because Treasury, you would have seen a lot of Treasury papers in your time on various things. Do they have a particular view of the world and of money? Do they have, like, for example, the ability to be creative, as this particular enterprise is, or do they always just say no? It's just an inbuilt ideological status that they like to parade.
21: This sounds like an invitation to begin a defamation case, Michael.
20: No, you can't defame a department.
21: Okay, well, first of all, I should point out that I've been a Treasury officer. I started my career as a junior Treasury officer. And one of my friends, another young economist, he used to sit in a chair, and behind the chair was a giant picture of a hand labelled the dead hand of Treasury. So I'm very familiar with Treasury, both at its worst and also at its best. Mm. When I was working most closely with Treasury, no longer really part of the Treasury because I'd moved into the international trade sphere, but I was negotiating the CER agreement with Dr. Graham Scott chairing the negotiation, and Treasury in those days was a

0: massive source of energy, huge intellect. What it's like today, I've no idea. No idea at all. But, I mean, in my view, they've clearly... at one level, when I looked at the advice, I thought, well, tell us something we don't know. There's risk. Of course there's risk. Because this is a research project which will not produce one watt of electricity. But if it leads on to the sort of figures that the experts believe lies deeper at our feet, which is about four times the amount of renewable energy we currently get from geothermal, which is 21% of our electricity, I mean, you could put billions beside the cost-benefit right-hand side of the equation. It's just not a project that you can apply standard treasury tools to, is my overall view. And all we put, well, the officials put all those risks before ministers, which is our democratic responsibility to do, and they looked at them and decided for broader strategic reasons to go ahead. I mean, I felt, you know, looking at this in terms of risk only is like trying to clap with one hand, Michael. You got to look at the opportunity as well.
1: No, I understood. I always understood that New Zealand did have a funding mechanism for Blue Skies Research, the Marsden Fund. In fact, my wife worked for them. My first wife worked for them, oh God, 20-odd years ago. She was the secretary to the board. Have they moved away from this? Because they would have been, I would have thought, you know, queuing to fund you for a project like this.
0: Well, this is no longer pure science research. That benefit's done. And I go back to the point that the chief scientist told me at the time, he asked for some help to so that they could get people to listen to what they were trying to say, is this is an engineering project now. So, I mean, I don't quite know what the parameters of the Marsden Fund's policies are, but I went to see other branches of the system and found that the politicians, when I started to explain it to them, including politicians in the Labour Party, by the way, no, I didn't personally do this. I let the senior New Zealand officials brief the front bench of the Labour Party. Very positive. Everyone understands the biggest strategic driver behind this, but it's not something you can put a sort of cost-benefit framework around. It's a research project.
1: Fair enough. The other thing that strikes me, though, is, you know, in many ways, this is private investment stuff too, isn't it, Tim? I mean, it's sort of, it's blue sky enough, but yeah, potential enough for me to start to risk some of my own private capital in this venture. Have you got partners from the private sector who are interested?
0: Absolutely, but their mandate means that they would never have invested in what is a high-risk project, which has zero return in terms of producing electricity. So we've got contact. So let me give you the data. 21% of our electricity is from geothermal. We are the fifth largest country in the world in terms of electricity production from geothermal. So we're a major global player in geothermal. Now, they produce 8,500 gigawatt hours a year, and 80% of that comes from Mercury and Contact. And there is no way, I mean, we've had many discussions with Mercury and Contact, given the commercial framework of their mandate, that they would have undertaken this project. But they're working, well, the project engineer is from Mercury. We've got Contact represented. We've got a whole New Zealand Inc. approach to it. But this would never have been funded by the private sector. I think, Michael, there's a really interesting debate behind this, and that is, you know, what is the role of a government in a small country like New Zealand? Can you just simply apply standard? I mean, I'm a market-oriented guy, as I think you are, but sometimes you've got to admit that in a small country like ours, the state has got to play a different role sometimes. Yeah. And none of our geothermal industry or hydro industry would ever have created had the state not taken the lead in the 60s.
1: No, you're absolutely right. And on everything that you've said, I think that is orthodoxy in this country for some strange and ungodly reason. There's a whole series of people that believe that the state being involved in this way is somehow ideologically wrong, and I just don't get it, but there you go. Listen, Tim,
0: I encourage those people, carry on,
1: yeah.
0: I was going to make a quip that they should really be more worried about nationalising Pack and Save, I think, than this one.
1: Yes. Listen, and finally, I'm interested where so you got the drill next year. That let's just say it says right we can go down say 3.5 kilometers. We can find exactly the pressures, and we've got the technology to be able to superheat the water and everything else that's going to come out. We're going to set up a whole new. How far in a realistic time frame? If everything works well, or the science matches the theory, before you'd see a commercial application of this, do you think, Tim?
0: I'm going to pick a figure out of the air of 2 to 3 years.
1: That's
0: we'll
1: all.
0: Still need more research done. Yeah, before we could start to interest companies in spending literally billions of dollars exploiting the opportunity.
1: Yeah, and so you see this as a better bargain and a better deal, a better investment than, for example, well, I don't know, Project Aqua creating more dams on the Waitaki River?
0: Well, there's a very interesting question that lies behind your query there, and that is the relationship of geothermal to hydro, solar and wind. So, I mean, there's a broad consensus politically to try and electrify as much of the rest of the economy that relies on fossil fuels. And you don't need to be a climate change ayatollah to see the value of that. And also in terms of energy security. I mean, there's a really intriguing geopolitical issue here about, I think, the hyper-globalization model of trying to source least cost fossil fuels from deeply dodgy places like Iran, Iraq, and Venezuela. I think we need to put greater weight on security, and I think that's in the new consensus that's being forged before our eyes internationally. So we've got to look at this in terms of, could you do this just with weather-dependent renewables? And the answer is unequivocally no.
1: Yes,
0: because of the base load issue.
1: Yeah.
0: It's not competing with the hydro, solar and wind. It is actually the beautiful partner of all three, and it has some other advantages, including what I call, sorry to sound technical, but spatial efficiency. I mean, we don't need to a geothermal well is, I don't know what it was, two square kilometers, and you can hide them with trees. You know, it's not, and the biggest solar plant of all in the world is being built in the Rajasthan province of India. Apparently it's the size of Singapore. I mean, sorry, issues.
1: And the despoiling of our New Zealand's countryside. I mean, some of the finest landscape in this country has been chomped up with solar farms.
0: So I think there's a lot of support for this initiative. And it's also, I think, I went to speak to Sirian Taylor's conference, revved up about this, and Ian and I got tremendous positive response because it's got some vision behind it, because it sees that some people in the country are thinking bigger picture. I think there's a thirst for that in this country. In fact, I don't want to go off into a political rant about the Opportunities Party, but my personal view is that putting aside the idea of making everyone a beneficiary by giving them $20,000 a year, I think they've leapt out of nowhere, left field I think is probably entirely the correct phrase to use here, simply because of their name, Opportunities.
1: Oh, that's very good. Yes. And also because the status quo isn't delivering to New Zealanders, so we're looking around for the shiny magpie stuff.
0: Well, this is something to get excited about. That's real.
1: Yeah, indeed, and that's why Tim, I certainly will back you all the way, and that's why I'm interviewing you again. And I wanted you to answer Treasury's criticism, and in your usual erudite and informed way, you have. Thank you for your time this morning. Yep. Much appreciated.
0: Thank you.
1: Okay, good on you. Former Trade Minister Tim Grosser on, listen, I think we're almost the only outlet that keeps on talking about this, just can I say, in this country. Do people not like positive news? It is 13 minutes to 11.
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1: Okay, so if you want to talk on the citizenship, listen, there are people who have different views on this, and I don't mind that at all. I'm happy to entertain the debate, obviously. And if you are a permanent resident of this country, like Brenda, for example, talks to me, I've been here for so long, I'm not a bloody citizen, why should I have to become so? Happy to hear from you as well, to be perfectly honest with you, to have this debate. Should you have to be a New Zealand citizen to access New Zealand's welfare and superannuation system? We have a, and all I'm just going to say is we have a really schizophrenic attitude towards this. We have reciprocal arrangements with some of our more developed countries. I think Australia, Canada, the United Kingdom, three good examples of that, where you don't have to be a citizen, a New Zealander doesn't have to be a citizen in those countries to access the benefit because bilateral negotiations have concluded. But the mass majority of our migrants do not come from those three countries. In fact, very small numbers over the last 10 years. The mass majority of migrants to this country have come from China, India and the Philippines to a massive degree over the last 10 years. And all I'm just asking is, a Chinese person who's come to this country, who does not want to give up her a Chinese citizenship because the Chinese don't allow dual citizenship, but has decided to give preemption to China, not to New Zealand, for the point and purpose of passport and of citizenship, yet lives in this country, I'm questioning whether they really are wedded to this country's future or we are just a temporary convenience. I'd be interested in your thoughts, all right? But there'll be other permanent residents here saying, Michael, I've lived in this country 25, 30, 35 years. I'm not a citizen. My grandmother was like that in actual fact. Died at 85, a British citizen. Quite a good example, though, of what it came out here at 20, 25, I think, my grandmother. On my father's side, obviously, and for 60 years was resident here. Never, ever, ever became a New Zealand citizen. I used to say to her, why haven't you become a New Zealand citizen? And she used to say, well, because I'm British. All right, your thoughts, 0800 33 22 83. Dave says, what an eyesore, large-scale solar is, and who cleans up?

0: How are you?
1: I'm fine. How are you?
0: I'm very well.
1: That's good.
0: You will not like the citizenship policy, will you? You won't like the citizenship policy that you have to become a citizen before you get superannuation.
1: No, I think I don't even understand why you could oppose that. That's why I'm calling. I don't understand. Residency is the pathway to citizenship. And citizenship comes with privileges, but a resident shouldn't be entitled to the same privileges.
0: Oh, okay. I misread you and misinterpreted you completely, Brenda. I'm so sorry. I apologize.
1: That's okay. I think you just assumed immigrant status. No, I don't even understand the purpose of dual citizenship. You've moved from somewhere that apparently is not as nice as where you are, wherever that is in the world. Why would you move? It's an expensive exercise. So if you're making that kind of investment, I just don't understand why you even hold two passports. Never mind that I don't agree that residents should be getting half the privileges that they're getting. As I said, it's a pathway to citizenship, and that's why you're here, right? Unless you're a student, which it has a whole separate sort of visa status. But no, none of that makes any sense to me, and I 100% agree with not allowing it.
0: Okay. You've been in this country for how many years? Decades now, haven't you?
1: Yeah, it's 24.
0: 24 years. Okay. Can I ask, I obviously am not a migrant to this country, so I don't know, but I know how difficult it would be for anybody to leave a country, particularly where they've grown up, and in your case, obviously, you had your youth and early adulthood as well. At what point do you become a citizen of the country that you've chosen? And when do you make that sort of psychological connection?
1: Well, I can't speak on behalf of other people, but for us, it was the minute that we decided to immigrate to New Zealand, we detached from South Africa with the hope to making our lives here in New Zealand, and whatever that all meant. So, there was never any doubt. My husband came over first and got a job as a plumber, and then 3 months later I followed with my two-year-old daughter at the time. And there was never even a hesitation with should we hold on to our South African passports. That wasn't even in question. Whatever country you're from, you didn't just wake up one day and say, I know how to waste money. Let's start an immigration process and get residency and fly over there. If you want to fly here, come over for a holiday. If you want to live here, it's going to cost you money and you've left somewhere that you don't like. So why would you... Afrikaners have actually got a really good name for a person who does that, and it's called a soap peel. And it means, indirectly translated, is that you've got one foot in one country, one foot in the other, and you're... ding-a-ling is hanging in the ocean, a soap peel, And that's just, we were never in doubt about, our commitment. So as soon as we got here, I had already done all the medicals and Paul did the rest here. And then we started our residency process. And, whatever the process was, that time frame I can't remember now, and I think it has changed, we did whatever that was needed, however long you need it. Immediately as that time frame was over, we then proceeded with the citizenship application. So I don't even understand, so it's not just superannuation that they are getting, and why is this even a humanity problem? Oh my god. It's ridiculous. I just don't get it. they're entitled, if you're a resident, I don't agree that a resident should be allowed to vote, as well as Luke should not be allowed to vote, by the way, of yesterday's call. you know,

0: I don't think Luke will be voting, to be fair.
1: They shouldn't be allowed to vote. End of them and prisoners and residents. End of. You know, your commitment to New Zealand, and as I said, that the residency is a pathway to citizenship. If you don't want to be a citizen, come here on a holiday. Then why else are you here?
0: Good point. Well, thank you, Brenda, for explaining that, and that's, thank you for your own personal insight too. I appreciate it this morning. That is Brenda from South Africa. It is coming up to the 11 o'clock news. I see you today, Zah and Para. I will take you after the 11 o'clock news so I can give you a fair go. Just want to remind you, though, again, that Radio New Zealand story that says apparently being denied superannuation, listen to this, might lead to increased inequity, poorer health outcomes and mental pressure for certain families and groups, which wouldn't be good for social cohesion. Can I just say, this is Kelly Feng, Chief Executive of Asian Family Services, lovingly portrayed by Radio New Zealand News this morning. Can I just say, all you have to do is become a New Zealand citizen and somehow you've decided that you're going to inflict, apparently, all these negative aspects of your residency because you refuse to do so. I'm struggling here. Explain it to me.
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3: When I was a new mum, I was breastfeeding and I went to the family room at a mall. While I was set up, trans people came in and sat and watched me, but they pretended to breastfeed a doll and watch me do what I had to do. I don't mind if a man came in there to change a child's nappy or to be a parent, but I was horrified that that space was invaded by people that were pretending to feed a doll. To come in and sit down and then stare as well while they were doing this, I was just mortified. I don't think men understand that women retreat to bathrooms for shelter, safety, from not just when they need to go to the loo or have change, but to get away from men in the public space. It's their sanctuary to go to quite often.
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5: Mr. Minto has doubled down with other media interviews. 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
7: In this update, police are appealing for more witnesses confirming a pedestrian was killed by a train on an Auckland level crossing. Emergency services were called to the Baldwin Ave station in Mount Albert just before 3:30 yesterday afternoon. A police officer at the cordon told RNZ a young boy had been struck. Police say they've spoken with a number of high school students who were on the platform at the time. Emily Ansell reports.
8: Mount Albert Grammar School students were seen in the area shortly after police, fire and ambulance crews arrived and their headmaster was spotted behind the cordon. Auckland Transport's urging Western Line commuters to check for further disruptions this morning.
7: A chorus of 50 tourism representatives and council leaders is calling for a rethink of funding plans. Nationals pledged to pour a percentage of the international visitor levy directly into councils to help them fund visitor infrastructure. A newly released New Zealand tourism charter calls for either a bed night levy or a dedicated tourism dividend from existing revenues. Criticism from an AI expert that Labor's policy on burgeoning technology is weak on detail and lacks bottom line. headlines. Labor's promising to create an Office of AI and a regulator to oversee its use. Leader Chris Hipkin says Labor wants to protect what matters and unlock benefits. Victoria University Senior Lecturer on AI, Andrew Lenson, says the policy uses a lot of nice words but doesn't say much.
9: It feels a little bit like a populist approach where they've gone, oh, people don't really like AI, so we're going to lay out all these things that we're going to think about.
7: Calls are growing for Wellington City Council's infrastructure boss to front up over her role in the Moa Point disaster. Jenny Chetwynd did not make herself available to be interviewed for the government's investigation and has remained out of the public eye since its release. The report's author says her absence made the report more challenging, but Acting Council Chief Executive Anna Culver says Chetwynd provided written comments and substantial input. That's news.
10: When it comes to the issues shaping New Zealand, context matters. 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
11: What are the issues people can dive a little deeper into if they go and visit the Centrist?
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0: All right, well, on the other side of the news, we have been talking citizenship issue this morning, which has actually become quite an issue, I have to say. And sort of given amplification over the weekend with Winston Peters' speech as both leader of New Zealand First but also as Minister of Foreign Affairs in that, saying, listen, we need to tighten up in this country. We need to make sure that only citizens get access to our welfare system, to our superannuation system. I imagine he was exempting those in which reciprocal country-to-country relationships exist. And I've just given you those, Canada, the UK, Australia. But then Radio New Zealand's incredibly bizarre, one could almost say hysterical reporting from their Chinese reporter, Liu Chen, this morning. And yet again, another really good example, can I just say, of the bias of the state broadcaster. But also, the bias is within the reporters. So, okay, I'll go and get a Chinese reporter to actually write about the citizenship. I'll only get them to interview Chinese and Asian people and then those on the far left of the academic scale. And you just go, when do Radio New Zealand or their news editors there who are struggling for credibility with the rest of this country ever sit? Do you think that's a balance? And there is no balance. Just stunning. But others, nonetheless, there are always two sides to an argument on this particular issue. There are some who say, wait on, no, I've been a citizen in this country for 20, 25, 30, 35 years. I met a Dutchman last night, for example, who said exactly that to me. I've got no intention, he said, good on the typical Dutchman, of becoming a New Zealand citizen. Why are you going to make me? And I thought, because you're living in the country that you say that you want to belong to for the rest of your life, but that didn't cut it. But what do you think? Teresa, thank you for holding on, dear. What do you think?
14: No worries. Well, I've got quite a long, complicated story, which probably is true of several people who are residents. I'm now a citizen, have been for about 10 years, but I originally came out here with my parents in 1964. My father was recruited by MAF. And we lived
0: from
14: in
0: where, dear?
14: 10 years.
0: From
14: England, from Cornwall.
0: Yeah.
14: And we lived in Timaru. We did all my schooling there, both, you know, years. And then my father died. And so for my seventh form year, I went to Canada for a year to go to school. And came back and then saved up my money and jumped on a boat, the Australis, and went to England when I was sort of about 18. Not thinking that, you know, this was going to be a problem. When I went to New Zealand House to get my visa, because I wasn't a citizen at this stage, I was a resident, to come back, they said, oh, sorry, you've been out of the country for too long. You can't go back. Yeah. So I was, yeah, I know. And it was a bit of a surprise to me and a surprise to my sisters too, who had gone to England to do their OE and we're both in the same situation, that for every 2 months you were in the country, you were only allowed out of the country a month. Mm. Or something like that. It was, you know, it was two for one sort of thing. So I ended up going to Australia, actually, and got residency there, and then came over to New Zealand after that. But that's also, I kept two passports once I became a citizen, because my kids both went overseas, and while Britain was still in the EU, they could get British passports and could work anywhere in Europe and not be stuck with the two-year limit that everybody else here has, you know, for the work visa. So it was a fairly selfish thing to keep British passports and get them British passport, because it was very convenient.
0: Mm. And at some stage, though, you said, nah, I'm going to become a New Zealand citizen. What motivated you to do that?
14: I became a marriage celebrant, and you had to be a New Zealand citizen to become a marriage celebrant.
0: Oh, you're joking.
14: No.
0: How extraordinary. No. So it's just so many stupid rules around, so many contradictory rules. So you can't stand for Parliament or for your local council unless you're a citizen, but you can vote. I can get married, but I have to have a celebrant who's a New Zealand citizen. Did they explain why it was so important that a marriage celebrant be a New Zealand citizen?
14: Well, it's actually quite a big thing. People probably take it a bit lightly and sort of go, oh, yeah, you're a marriage celebrant. But the whole process of interviews and, you know, recommendations from people and things, it is a bit of a... as a bit of a thing, you know, you don't become a celebrant easily.
0: No, and until this conversation, I learn something every day. I never knew you had to be. Teresa, thank you
14: there
0: for
14: you
0: that.
14: Go.
0: Good on you. No,
14: no
0: really
14: worries.
0: Appreciate it.
14: So,
0: good on you. Ta, nice to talk to you. Para, good morning to you.
15: Hi, Michael. How are you?
0: Very well.
15: I'm just calling about the immigration. So, from my perspective, is all positive. I came to this country just over 3 years now, my wife and I. And as soon as we landed, we had to get ourselves sorted out. And 3 years later, we became citizens. So we didn't muck around. We just went, look, that's... and in fact, I didn't know until this whole, as naive as I am now, this whole thing had gone. I never knew that permanent residents could actually vote. Because I just assumed that it was just going to be citizens. And we just, you know, just got on with it because we wanted a better life for ourselves and our children.
0: Yeah.
15: So I just thought I'd share that with you because, you know, there's a whole bunch of us that came to this country around that time who are now, you know, well, sort of a bit of a clique. We all did the same thing. We didn't know each other before until we came here. I guess it is still, you know, whatever there is going on, it's still probably the best country in the world to live in.
0: Parak, can you tell me what country you originally came from?
15: Singapore,
0: okay. Of your fellow Singaporeans who've come here to live, do they all share your view, I'll be a citizen, I moved here for God's sake, I want to live here, or... are there those who say, no, there are serious practical advantages to being a permanent resident?
15: I think there's a few things that was, a few things that actually really makes a difference becoming a New Zealand citizen coming from Singapore. One, Singapore does not have a dual citizenship. They don't allow dual citizenship.
0: Right.
15: Which I'm happy about. It's good. The second thing is, If you maintain your permanent residency, it goes further than that, and I'll explain. Even if your children were born overseas, like my kids, they will be entitled to national service, irregardless, because if both parents were born in Singapore, their children must do national service. So that was another incentive. And also I did not register them because most of the compliant Singaporeans will register their children at the High Commission. And that's a big mistake. You'll be on the books to come back to do your national service. And I've met a few parents who have regretted doing that. So we, With Singapore, it's an interesting country where it's like a binary light switch. It's either you're there or you're not, and when you're not, too bad. So it's unlike New Zealand, which is the most fantastic country, because we can have all these. I've been listening to the platform about 4 years now. I think since, how long have you guys been around? 4 years?
0: Yeah, that'd be right. Yeah, May 4 years ago.
15: Yeah, so I've been listening, and you and Sean and Leah have really opened up my eyes, because, you know, I none of this really, I don't really care about all this stuff. But, you know, as I get older, I got a bit more time on my hands, I realize how wonderful this country is. And man, I'll back the fact that you have to be a citizen. I cannot see otherwise. Because I actually know someone who's been here for over 20 plus years on the super and still got, and is only a resident here. It's the other thing I didn't know, that you could get your super when you're a resident. So my mum and dad moved out from Singapore and came to live with us. And we went through the process of getting them from a residence. So, yeah, it wasn't very hard. And then, my dad passed away. But for my mum, when she came up, I waited 10 years for her to be a permanent resident before applying for citizenship. Because that's what I thought was best, what I thought it took. And I think I talked to someone, I can't remember. So I waited for 10 years, then she became a citizen, and then she applied, and then she started voting. I think it was sort of like the thing in my head said, well, it doesn't make any sense. If you're a resident, you shouldn't be able to vote. So, so I just wanted to reinforce that and

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2: All right, this is really going off, this topic, I have to say. A lot of New Zealanders have views on it, one way or the other. It's good. But I do think I've discovered a reason, just quietly, why you don't become a New Zealand citizen in this country. I'll share that with you a little later on. Let's go and talk to you first. Pete, welcome to the show.
3: Good morning, Michael. We're in two camps in our house because I think probably a lot of Kiwis have married foreigners and had different passports, and their kids do as well. My wife's Korean. With my son, born in New Zealand, he has dual nationality right now, dual passports. When he turns 18, he will need to do national service in Korea. Now, I support him doing that because I think that's part of his heritage, that's part of his culture as well. Mm-hmm. But if he doesn't do it, then he won't be able to go back to Korea unless he renounces his Korean passport and citizenship and only takes New Zealand. Then if he doesn't do that by the time he's 18, he will be arrested and put into national service if he ever comes onto the shore of Korea up until 38 to 40 years old. I think they might have just changed it to 42, the draft. And so for us, my wife, if I was to die and my son moved somewhere else in the world to live one day, she wouldn't stay in New Zealand. She'd probably go back to where all her high school friends are, all her cousins and aunties and relatives, and go back, and all her university friends. She would go back there to live. And so for her, she's already been here 20 years, paying taxes and not being able to vote for her. She's pretty fired up, and I'm like, wow, but so I can see both sides. I don't think there's an easy avenue there. And for my son, I think if his, half of his heritage is Korean, he needs to do the right thing by Korea as well. So that's how, I kind of feel.
2: Yeah, but what country does he live in?
3: We live here. We've been here for 20 years.
2: So I guess the answer is, New Zealanders don't, there isn't a move to get rid of dual citizenship, so you can be a citizen of both countries. But it's just that there are obviously, and I've introduced you, well, Radio New Zealand's introduced us to a whole series of Chinese people this morning who do not want to give up their Chinese passport at all.
3: I don't think they are allowed to hold dual passports. And if you're Korean and you seek a dual passport, dual citizenship, then you're not allowed the Korean one. It's only because he's born here to a parent which is, from here or foreign, that he's allowed to do that. And so that's an interesting nuance they have as well. If by birth you just happen to be born there, then that's one thing. But if you've renounced if you've gone there your own volition and seeked another citizenship, then they see that as kind of, you've abandoned us, which I think's fair as well, I would think.
2: Well, it's really interesting. Lydia Coe's a New Zealand citizen. She moved with her family at the age of 4. So she was born in South Korea. And she was at 12 years of age, she and her family became New Zealand citizens. So I'm just saying,
3: she would have had to renounce, Korean.
2: But I mean, that was also her background, though. She's been back to Korea, obviously. They've adopted her as one of their own anyhow, as they would, I think she married a man.
3: Yeah, she's married into a Chubor family. I think one of the big Daewoos or Hyundai, she's married into that.
2: Oh, God, family. I wonder if she wants to retire from golf.
3: No, she could retire, mate. It's like marrying a Samsung. You know what I mean? It's like, yeah.
2: Oh, God.
3: She doesn't need to play golf.
2: Millions from golf.
3: What are you talking about?
2: Yeah, three Olympic medals and married into the family. Yeah, yeah. God. Mm.
3: I'd like, yeah, she's a,
2: I'd like to marry her when she gets

0: post.
1: her parents will be very proud.
0: Oh, I bet. Good on you, Pete. Thanks, mate. Oh, dear Lord. Ben, welcome to the show.
2: Thank you, Michael. Good morning. Good morning. Yeah, I think that conversation you had with the last caller highlighted the nuances of any policy around removing any rights from residents of New Zealand if they don't hold New Zealand citizenship. I guess you can break it down into several camps, but the way I'm looking at it right now, you got one camp, which I'd probably put a lot of the Chinese in that they really can't give up their Chinese citizenship. I mean, they could. Legally, they could, I assume, but they're highly disincentivized not to, for obvious reasons, right? You don't have to list them all, but they're obvious.
0: Well, actually, no, seriously, apart from you can't be a dual citizen of China because China won't let you, what other reasons would they not want to become New Zealand citizens, do you think?
2: Well, I think they're looking medium to long term, Michael. They're probably, who knows what the implications are of giving up citizenship at home and what that means to family and friends. I don't know. I don't know enough about the culture, but it just seems. And then I can see the American camp, those who leave America and give up their citizenship voluntarily because they're moving to a liberal democracy. But would you give up a New Zealand citizenship and move to China? If you could?
0: Well, if I was going to live there permanently, yes. I mean, it's just, the best way to look at this one is Australia, actually. The number of New Zealanders who move to Australia. Now, I've had friends here, and they, as you know, they are denied certain welfare benefits in that country, but many New Zealanders have never needed those welfare benefits, so don't regard that as a particular problem. But I've had friends just recently go, no, we've been living here enough, we're Australians now. And they've now become Australian citizens. That's good mentality, I would have thought. But I'm just asking, you know, I mean, if you're going to live in a country and you're going to make a commitment to that country, isn't it fair for that country to say you should be a citizen?
2: I agree in principle, Michael, 100%. But I think it's how you manage this policy going into the election.
0: Oh, I'm not worried about that.
2: If you're going to scare people off who know enough, but if you're going for a certain bottom vote, you're going for 2 or 3%, right? Or people think,
0: in actual fact, this will lose you votes if you think about it. I mean,
2: it's obviously not. Well, this is where I was going with my conversation, Michael.
0: Yeah. Because you're going to, all those permanent residents who do not want to become New Zealand citizens, I mean, it's not going to go down too well in East Auckland, for example, is it? But
2: it's going to backfire, Michael. It will.
0: Well, but it doesn't. Yeah, but it's not.
2: It's how you manage the message. It's how you articulate it.
0: Well, that's
2: up to you guys as the political strategist.
0: Well, I'm not raising this issue because of New Zealand First or anything like that. I'm raising the issue because it's current.
2: I'm linking you in directly because I'm on the line.
0: Yeah. Okay. All right. Thanks, Ben. Good on you. Kate, welcome to the show. Good morning to you.
3: Yeah, good morning. I don't think it'll lose New Zealand First support at all. I don't think it will backfire. I think a lot of us, particularly people like myself, I'm sixth generation Kiwi. My mum's English, but on my dad's side, we've been here for generations building and contributing to this country. And now me and my children are being told we've got to work till 67 before we get superannuation. I started working when I was 14 years old, as did my husband.
0: How old are you now?
3: And, 58.
0: Oh, you won't have to work until 67. Who told you that?
3: No, I probably won't, but I'm sticking up for my kids as well. Why should they have to work to 67 to pay for all these people who really probably shouldn't be getting superannuation? You know, it's just, that really grinds my gears. And I look forward to hearing what you said you think you know the reason why.

0: here we go. I work for the SIS. I think you've got to, there's certain government departments. You've got to be a New Zealand citizen to work in this country, for example. Security services in this country for some strange reason, and one of those. All right, here we go. I go along to, and I say, oh, do you reckon we should become a New Zealand citizen? Oh, yeah, let's go along. And I go, and here is the reason why I would suggest to you, large numbers of New Zealanders, New Zealand's permanent residents don't become New Zealand citizens. It's the cost. To become a New Zealand citizen, it costs $640 each, Josh. And the kids will cost if they're under 15, will cost $320. You'll get no change from about $2,000, Josh, to become a citizen. Now, that's a fairly powerful disincentive, I have to say. Excuse me? $2,000 for a family of four to be changed from being a permanent resident to a New Zealand citizen, and I gain no benefits from doing so. But it's going to cost me $2,000 to do so. And I think most permanent residents would look and go, do you know what? I could find a thousand and one other reasons to spend $2,000 on something when I gain or derive no benefits from making that transition. There might be a powerful reason why. All right, it is 26 minutes to 12 after this. Oh, we're going back to Dunedin. Yes, he's been banned from more places in Dunedin. Probably the highest profile city councillor in New Zealand for a whole series of reasons over the last 12 months, Benedict Ong, will be joining us straight after this. It's 25 to 12.
1: The Right Honourable Winston Peters, leader of New Zealand First, warmly invites you and your family to his public meeting in Hamilton on Sunday the 6th of September. Come and hear Winston Peters at 2 p.m. on Sunday the 6th of September at the Distinction Hamilton Hotel and Conference Centre on Garnet Avenue in Tauranga, Hamilton. You can see all New Zealand First public meetings at nzfirst.nz. This is a critical election year and New Zealand First has policies to put all New Zealanders first. 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

0: platform.
1: All right, well, we've had him on the show before. He has turned out to be New Zealand's most controversial councillor, local government official, I would think, of all. He's only been elected for, 10 months. But Benedict Ong has become synonymous with, dissent, dissension, discussion, and distaste in certain quarters in Dunedin. But that particular profile in Dunedin has been relayed across the country. He has been banned from the council, from attending council committee meetings, from the council premises,

0: I step outside of my private home onto my council-operated verge. From that point on, I am the subject of public scrutiny and the public spotlight. And it's very well known that I conduct myself professionally at all times as a public figure across Dunedin City with arm's length professionalism and subtle irony and dry humor. That is a part of every part of what I do in serving our city, our largest constituents, which are, if they so decide to come out and vote, very literally, the student community in 2028.
1: So let me get this right.
0: That's the same
1: okay.
0: way.
1: No. I understand it. So just if I can summarize, your professionalism, your hard work, your dry humor, your sense of irony is the reason why Otago University wants to ban you from the campus and interaction with students.
0: You know what the issue is? Those that are on the far wrong extreme side of things, those colorless, dry, humorless individuals out there, whoever they may be, they have no way to respond to professional public service that's delivered with good humor, dry humor, subtle irony, and they simply cannot understand that. So that's why there's been consecutive false, malicious attacks against me. That's the only response to that, very simply, Councillor.
1: No, okay, good on you. So you're denying any form of creepy behavior with students.
0: I have put out multiple, as soon as I saw that, literally, as soon as I saw the news from OSA, and they didn't even bother to reach out for me before they put that outright ban against me from all OSA premises, I put out multiple official information acts to request for the correspondence that they put out to the Vice Chancellor, Honourable Grant Robertson, and I also have requested for the video footage that Vice Chancellor Grant Robertson has viewed.
1: Oh, yes, that's right. Yes, you're right. He claims that the university claims that they have video evidence of you acting in an untoward way with students on campus, yes?
0: Yes, so I have put out the Official Information Act. Now, that takes a number of weeks officially. I have requested for the same footage that Vice Chancellor Grant Robertson has viewed, and whatever short snippet of whatever he viewed from those two political claimants against me. Now, I will say this is factually and well known. You can't define that as a student protest that was protesting against the removal of the fee policy. The organizers officially, now I can say, it's the International Socialist Network, which officially opposes capitalism. I believe that's factually correct. There is also Southern Young Labour. Now, Southern Young Labour, to be clear, we have Labour which is right.
1: Okay, right? So you're suggesting
0: around
1: that all
0: the world,
1: okay,
0: well-known Labour right.
1: If
0: okay,
1: I could just summarise, and hopefully I can assist you here.
0: Green.
1: If I could just summarise this, you're suggesting that the allegations of unwanted physical contact with students, as well as the concerns about late-night interactions with students around the campus and at flat parties, doesn't make students feel uncomfortable, and you think that there is a political motive behind banning you from the university campus. Is that correct?
0: Now, it will be very clear when we have that footage that's released from close to an hour when I was at that, as an attendee, sitting down at St. David's Complex Lecture Theatre of our oldest university with those political organisers of that political organizers protest.
1: Right. Okay. No, I've got the denial. Can I ask the obvious question here?
0: Reached out to me to say they want to volunteer. Now, that was passed. That was like first week after the election result. There was external legal counsel that volunteered their services. I said, I'm too busy. I have to start serving. Right now, I don't have the time again. But if anyone across the country, professional external legal counsel, wants to volunteer their services to me, I'm perfectly happy to have a chat with them.
1: Okay. You've got tons of money. That you're prepared to rescue the Fortune Theatre.
0: I'm a contractor of one.
1: So you're pleading poverty, essentially, to me this morning, having said that you are, in actual fact, a very wealthy individual for previous months.
0: Do you know what? There's an opportunity cost in terms of my time. There's an opportunity cost in conducting public service when, of course, I was, as an international banker, former international banker, 20

0: years ago, I was earning my salary as a junior starting international banker was more than that of a dedicated public official right now. So the opportunity cost is, in terms of time, in terms of what else one does with their time, that means foremost to me, I can't spend my own time discussing with external legal counsel. I just demonstrate results.
1: All right, okay, so it's not about money now. It's about the fact you just don't have the time to defend your reputation or your character.
0: Even as I do, I could well engage legal counsel. I say, hey, okay, there's only a set amount. I need to be legally defining it in my own time. That's the most precious commodity when you're just one person, literally. But at the same time, I do have widespread community support.
1: Yes, I'm struggling to see that.
0: At the end of it, though,
1: I'm struggling to see that widespread community support.
0: 7 days a week.
1: How many, I mean, when you say I've got widespread community support, can you point me in a direction to show me how that manifests itself?
0: Well, foremost, I literally appeared last year back in my hometown after a whole lifetime away. I got elected. That's the first time that's
1: ever occurred.
0: No,
1: I'm talking about now, Benedict. Unfortunately, I've had 10 months' experience
0: of in that time since, I have become the most prominent local government official in your own words.
1: Yeah, so that's naturally, a bit like saying that so does... Yeah, that's a bit like saying, can I just say, I don't know, that...
0: Can I just say, Councillor Law, something you know very well, because you're representing New Zealand First, what proportion simply of countrywide votes, what minority percentage does one need to be what is defined as the king or queen maker? Well, you can think the same way in Dunedin City as well, and the regional council.
1: So you're the king or queen maker of Dunedin, are you?
0: I don't know what to say about, you know, the coming years or my coming lifetime ahead of public service, which I hope is going to be many, many decades.
1: Yes. Good luck. Thank you, Benedict, for joining us today. No, lovely to talk to you. Thank you very much for clarifying that at all, as opaque as that became at the end. It is 7 minutes to 12.
2: Ask not what your country can do for you. Ask what you can do for your country.
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1: Sorry. I did my best. I failed. I tried to get just a straight answer to a straight question. I guess you can't do that. There's something wrong with them. I'll just say this to you. Psychologically, there is a behavioural disorder. Now, I think Benedict's on the spectrum. And so I'm there's a part of me that's quite compassionate. He's 43 years of age, I think. Doesn't appear to have a partner. Hangs around with students, he's not universally hated though. I mean, the students aren't exactly clamouring away from him. He's on a spectrum. Yeah, I mean, everybody must surely appreciate that, mustn't they? Dunedin, I have to say, elected him. Can I say Dunedin's full of people on the spectrum? If I had to go to a city in this world and go, what per capita of the population is on the spectrum somewhere, I'd go to Dunedin, just quiet. I was a student there, and I was immediately aware of the fact as a student, there were some strange dudes and dudettes around me, and there are a lot of them. And then I'd leave Dunedin and go, oh, no, this is back to normal again, back to Dunedin, oh, no, here we go. So Benedict did get elected, possibly representative of his community to an extent, but... I don't know. I have, although Stu says, I've got a 10-year-old ADHD autistic nephew. Interviewing him would have been easier and his answers more coherent, says Stu. You reckon? And I'd bet Benedict's investors gave him money just to make him go away and stop talking. Mind you, he is a lovely guy, but he is batshit crazy. Yeah, I know. But maybe he's right. Maybe Dunedin should, in actual fact, treat him differently. Treat him as some form of tourist attraction. I mean, for God's sake, they had the wizard in Christchurch, didn't they? He was batshit crazy as well. Well, they just put Benedict on a soapbox every day in the octagon down in Dunedin. And listen, give him some nice clothes and let him loose upon the cruise ships that are coming in too and their personnel. And they'll all have a photo of them and say, oh, Benedict Ong. Yeah, there you go. I'm not using him properly. Michael, he's the product of a lot of inbreeding, so somebody else, no, there's something in the water in Dunedin, says Hugh. I think that's closer to it, Hugh. Something in the water, or the air, or both. It is 4 minutes to 11, sorry, 12. Michael, Mr. Ong, says Paul, comes across as a rambling madman, but in saying that, he's an elected rambling madman. That despicable man, Ryan Robertson, seems to be up to his old Marxist tricks in shutting down free speech. Unless he's broken laws or explicit Cambridge rules, he should not be banned, says Paul. Yes, listen, it all got very serious. Now, you might think Benedict Ong is a joke, and you might well think that. But it got serious last week, and the reason I invited Benedict Ong, hoping that I could have a conversation, but then, is because Otago University are seeking to ban him from the entire campus because of his alleged interactions with students. Now,

0: that showed that Benedict Ong had acted in such a way that Otago University, not the students, Otago University now needed to act to protect students by banning Benedict Ong from the entire campus and all New Zealand university facilities. That's fair enough. That's a serious accusation, an allegation against an elected member of that particular city. You'd think, wouldn't you, and Benedict Ong did sort of make that point, but you would, in actual fact, provide that video to say, well, can you provide that proof of this interaction that is so serious you're going to be banning him? And Grant Robertson can't and won't. To either Benedict Ong or to the media, who have similarly requested, as I understand it, under the Official Information Act. I have little doubt. So, just saying. And we all know Grant Robertson. We all know that he says things that aren't true. So that's why I was giving Benedict Ong the opportunity to defend himself this morning. Unfortunately, went pied fairly quickly. I apologise for that as well. Coming up after 12 o'clock, though, your thoughts on all of this. But I will say, they haven't contacted the police about his behaviour. They've just decided to trespass him from the university, all of its facilities, including its social ones as well. And then those strange ones, says Pete, move from Dunedin to Wellington and run the country's bureaucracy. Yes, there are a lot of Otago graduates, can I just say, within the public sector of Wellington. I've often thought about that connection.
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0: Listen, the other thing that really annoyed me and I wanted to talk about was Marmite sandwiches. My mother made my school lunches, Josh. My mother was a typical mother. We lived in a state house in Whanganui. My father was a school teacher. He used to ride his bike to school because we didn't have a car. Oh yeah, no car. We had no car. Walk everywhere. The school teachers weren't paid much in those days. They got a huge pay rise, salary rise, I think at late 60s, early 70s, but they weren't paid much. My mother had four of us, three and under, and she didn't work, all right, because women didn't work. No wonder she ended up on Valium and suffering suburban neurosis like everybody else around her. Anyhow, cut a long story short, she made lunch for us every day, end up in a brown paper bag and with greaseproof paper surrounding it, and it would be sandwiches, it would be a piece of home cooking, which incredibly my mother did, and then it would be a piece of fruit, whatever the piece of fruit might be. I quite liked it when it was apple season. In those days they didn't have cool stores, so there were seasons. You might get a banana, you might get an orange. I wasn't all that keen on those. For some strange reason, my mother went through a tamarillo phase. No, I know. Boy, that found its way to the rubbish. But that's what we got, Josh. Now, as we got older, we went from having two sandwiches, so cut in half. By the time I got to intermediate, I guess, and certainly by high school, I was having three sandwiches, Josh, you know, cut in half, so you got six half sandwiches, you know what I mean? And sooner or later, my mother, I think at about when I became 14 or 15, said, you make your own lunch. And that was fine because, boy, I was over it after 10 years of my mother making me lunch. Now, I remember that on occasions, my mother actually tried to get quite inventive. It took me forever to get her to make me a sandwich of canned spaghetti. What is canned spaghetti? Listen, I loved it. I saw some kid had it at school and I went, oh, what would that taste like? The answer is, it tastes magnificent. Loved it. Eggs? For my mother, curried eggs. So I would open my school bag and, ugh, Laws, oh God, have you crept in your pants? No, it's my curried egg sandwiches. But yes, oddly enough, I have as well. But it was covered up by the curried egg sandwiches. Oh, I love those days. And then she'd do, oh God, we had walnuts and raisins. So she'd put walnut and raisins. And frankly, those two things might belong together when you've had one too many beers, but quite frankly, at 12:30 on the primary school playground, I didn't. But then I'd get the Marmite. I'd get the Marmite sandwich. Sometimes the Marmite would appear with a little bit of lettuce. Sometimes the Marmite would appear with a little bit of cheese. And there wasn't real cheese in those days. You got that plastic Chesdale crap. You got a block and you sliced it yourself in those days. Yeah. Believe it or not, people could actually use their hands in those days without it being put individually wrapped a block into what? 100 different slices. People just slice the block themselves. Anyhow, I'm sorry. I didn't realise until the last 24, 48 hours, Josh, that I lived a seriously deprived life because the plethora of criticism, anything from nutritionists to school principals to the opposition to everybody, to Radio New Zealand announcers and TV

0: Z commentators that somehow a Marmite sandwich and an apple is some sort of offence to not just New Zealand's culinary tradition, but also it's a form of child abuse, giving your child that for lunch. I didn't realise that. My entire generation, Josh, who seem to have lived quite well, thanks very much, and our ages are increasing, we seem to have done quite well with it for ourselves, a general generation, I have to say. We could go back and claim some form of, oh, I don't know, historic abuse, couldn't we? My mother gave me Marmite sandwiches for 10 years.
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Good morning to you. I'm Sean Plunkett. This is The Platform, and boy, we've got tons of stuff to cover with you today. I'm going to give you an update, an exclusive update on the issue of the Ombudsman and his weird comments at Tūranga Waewae Marae. Fear and loathing in Wadestown, things get ugly at a Wellington political meeting. I tell you who the idiots were who did that, and call for a bit of calm. Labor reveals its anti-free speech power

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1: Northland to Taihape, including Coromandel and Bay of Plenty. Isolated showers, then a period of rain late afternoon or evening. Gisborne to Wairarapa, cloud increasing, then rain spreading north during the afternoon and evening. Taranaki to Wellington, mostly cloudy with the odd shower, turning to rain in the afternoon, briefly heavy. Nelson and Marlborough, rain developing this morning, then clearing towards evening. Buller and Grey, isolated showers, turning to rain for a time late morning, then mainly fine. Westland, Canterbury and Otago, excluding Clutha, a period of rain this morning, then mainly fine, however isolated showers about the ranges during the afternoon. Fiordland, Southland and Clutha, showers with snow to 500 metres, easing afternoon, then becoming confined to Stewart Island in the evening. And the Chatham Islands, mostly cloudy with showers developing towards the evening.
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3: 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We'll find more about it in the course of the morning.
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3: Yes, my sister's birthday today, mine yesterday. We have one day where we're the same age. We were born a year minus a day apart. Weird. Happy birthday, Patty. Okay, where do we start this morning? Let's clear up the update that I've got, and then we'll get into a story that I think is a little bit disturbing and has certainly worried me. As you know, we highlighted, was it Monday we got into this story, the story about John Allen? The Ombudsman, an officer of Parliament with quite extraordinary powers to investigate the government, ministers and public officials, to assure they are not corrupt and they follow the law and that they answer things like Official Information Act requests. A very powerful position being the Ombudsman, and one that should always be above reproach. The Ombudsman must be unbiased, must do his job without fear or favour, and not be involved in the political process that he is largely responsible for making sure it stays within its own lines. And we'll play it again in case you missed it, but the current Ombudsman, John Allen, who was appointed just last year, so he's got another 4 years in the job. John Allen was invited to Tūranga Waewae Marae for the Māori Queen, otherwise known as the Queen of Huntly's, coronation celebration, was invited to speak. Probably shouldn't have accepted the invitation, but then gave an impassioned... Well, what do you think it was? Let's play this clip that, by the way, was put online by the Office of the Ombudsman with your tax dollars. Have a listen.
4: Be prepared to stand for something. So I'm here standing with and for Kingitanga. I'm here standing with and for unity. I'm here standing with and for fairness. I'm here standing with and for systemic change, and I stand in the mana of the Parliament of Aotearoa New Zealand, and I challenge or excite or invite the politicians of our country to share that kaupapa, to share Kuininawai's kaupapa, kotahitanga, economic empowerment, taiao and care for the taiao. All of those things are essential. In that spirit, can I simply say, the young people have it. They've got it. They'll take us forward. But we do want to create a foundation and a momentum that enables them to succeed.
3: Pretty much activist speech making. Pretty much a call.

0: for some sort of revolution. And totally inappropriate, clearly. You do not need to be a constitutional law expert to know just how far out of line John Allen went. Now, certainly we had Todd Stevenson on earlier in the week, the ACT MP. I understand Mr. Stevenson has lodged a complaint about this or raised the matter with the Speaker, as have a number of other people. I also understand that the Speaker himself has seen the full text of the speech and the clips that were distributed, and this is important, by the Ombudsman's office itself. And I understand also from two different sources that Speaker Gerry Brownlee is not pleased. In fact, he's quite exorcised by what John Allen has done, and it is my understanding that next Tuesday, the Speaker and John Allen will sit down at Parliament, and John Allen has essentially been summoned there, and will have a heart-to-heart about what John Allen has done. I'm going to make a prediction that nothing public will come of that meeting. John Allen will say, sorry, I'll stay in my lane. Gerry Brownlee will give him a verbal dressing down. And I'm going to say right now, in expectation that that's what will happen next week, I think more has to happen. I think there has to be a public apology from the Ombudsman to say he overstepped the mark and showed poor judgment. And once he's done that, of course, he's inappropriate for the job and he's got to go. Are we going to do a Nick Blakely? Are we going to let this one ride or not? I do not see how John Allen, in all good conscience, can stay in his $450,000 plus a year job having done that. Clearly he has done wrong. He wouldn't be getting called into Gerry Brownlee's office. And if he's got an excuse for it, let him make that excuse publicly to the taxpayers of New Zealand, to the voters of New Zealand, who expect him to do a damn sight better. So my understanding, the meeting, Gerry Brownlee and John Allen next Tuesday, it is not clear whether it's an official disciplinary meeting or just a chat. But certainly Gerry Brownlee not well pleased with what happened at Tū Rangawaewae Marae. Let's put that aside then. Let's move on to, and I will give Stuff credit for this. Annika Smith and Tom Hunt wrote this story. They went last night to Wadestown. Wadestown, one of the nicer suburbs of Wellington, Wadestown. They went to Wadestown to a political meeting of candidates, which was largely unremarkable, until a group of about 20 agitators started having a go at Aisha Verrill. And there was a little bit of tension in the room. And these agitators made things so unsafe for Aisha Verrill, she basically had to be escorted from the meeting by the police. It's good reporting. I don't think Stuff have taken a side on this, but they have identified the group of people who were doing the agitating. They've identified that someone who'd helped supply audio equipment to the group was kind of a mole inside the thing. His microphone, he tried to speak when he had no speaking rights. He then pulled out a secondary microphone and amplifier. So it sounds like they were set up by a group largely associated with the Free Outdoors Freedom Party. They were anti-vaxxers. They were extreme anti-vaxxers. They were cookers. So the Outdoors and Freedom Party have nominated, I think, in the Wadestown seat, Barry Young. He is the guy still before the courts for leaking a whole lot of private health data and then making wildly inaccurate claims about what it said about the vaccine and COVID. Barry Young is a man before the courts. He is also, I think, having a midlife crisis. And he has been a lightning rod for the most extreme anti-vaxxers, the real nutters, the real cookers. And they've obviously formed a little bit of a cabal, and they went along to the meeting in Wadestown to stroke their own egos and try and confirm their own bias. And Aisha Verrill was the, you know, she was the target of their, well, lunacy. Let's just call it lunacy. Now, you can have your views about Aisha Verrill and particularly her role in what ended up being the debacle of our COVID response. Whether or not she should have given more evidence, isn't it strange? She was in meetings where no one could remember what happened. Yes, you can be as outraged about that as you want. But I think when politics comes to intimidating people who are standing for public office, physically threatening them, and just being there because you're a wanker, and that's what I'm going to say to the Outdoors and Freedom people and Barry Young, and John Ansell, actually, is one of the people involved. You're idiots and you're anti-democratic, and if you're going to go to a public meeting about policy, don't be an arsehole. It's an old New Zealand thing, don't be arseholes. I think the Outdoors Freedom people clearly were arseholes at that meeting last night. I wasn't there, but I've read what I think is a rather good report of it. And Barry Young, I don't know why you would be, you and your mates would be invited to any more political meetings, Barry, but you're not clever. You don't prove anything by hounding a Cheverel, whether you agree with their politics or not. You don't achieve anything by physically intimidating her and having to get the police involved. You damage democracy. But you are not people. People who do things like that at public meetings aren't interested in democracy. They're interested in being right, even though they are demonstrably wrong about an awful lot of things. They are trying to confirm their own biases. They're trying to prove that, you know, remarkably, they picked up something on the internet that everyone else in the world missed. And they're delusional and they're childish. If any of the people who were there and protesting want to ring in and argue the point with me, you can. Barry, I'll make the invitation to you. You can ring in as a candidate. It is probably the only time you'll appear on the platform. But the invitation is there for you this morning. What do you say, Barry, to your supporters who used physical intimidation and skullduggery to disrupt a political meeting and obviously cause distress to a woman standing for public office? I'll invite anyone involved in that protest last night to ring the platform today and try and tell me what you, why you're not complete wankers. Yeah, and people get it. It's been 6 years since COVID. It's time to move on with your lives, anti-vaxxers. Nobody cares. Look, I get the anti-vaxxers. I get the anti-mandate people. I do not get the cookers. And the people who disrupted that last night were cookers. Sure, no dickheads. Great all-black philosophy picked up by the AB's trip to an AFL team. Bah, goes someone. Yes, Justin, I'm a sheep. Quite happy to be a sheep. Sean, I presume the public servants can't wait for co-governance to embed itself more deeply so they won't need to concern themselves with pushback for openly displaying their anti-democratic tendencies. That's in relation to John Allen. Let's take a break at 17 past 7.
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0: I have to say, this meeting I'm talking about in Wadestown, it was also a fact that Green and Labor supporters were disruptive, and there's nothing wrong with argy-bargy or interjection at a public meeting in politics. But when it gets to the point where a candidate has to be protected by police, something has gone wrong. Sean, the anti-vaxxers have to compete with a long line of other professional victims. It's becoming a massive queue in this country, says Tony. By the way, the lines are open, 0800 332 283. You can text me on 5050. The texts are coming fast. Come on, pick up the phone and have a talk about it. And I would just love to hear from any of the cookers that were there last night. And you know what? I can just see it. John Ansell, who posted it all over Facebook, and Barry Young, they all will have been texting each other on home and in their echo chambers going, oh, that was great, we struck a blow for freedom. No, you didn't. You just looked like dicks. Complete dicks. In fact, we might give John Ansell a ring. I think I've got his number. And think, what the hell were they up to? On John Allen, a lot of you have come back on that. Sean, John Allen's speech represents peak cultural cringe. I'm nominating him for the Flaccid Savaloy of the Week Award. We do not have a flaccid saliva. We do not have a flaccid Savaloy of the Week Award. Sean John's Flaccid Savaloy of the Week. Sorry. This is what happens when no one is held accountable. Aisha Verrill gets everything she deserves, says Kelly. No one deserves to be physically threatened to the point where the police need to protect them. That's just not on. Kate, good morning.
10: Good morning, Sean. Yeah, I'd sort of like to briefly discuss this, and I don't want to, you know, resort to sort of name calling either you or me or being interrupted. But you know, this is the problem when we've had two COVID inquiries. None of the people that were behind all these decision-making during COVID have spoken. They have not been questioned on their decisions. We've got Chris Hipkins out there wanting to be in the next government. He's been found, you know, telling porkies, trying to hide the fact that they knew information about this myocarditis. Aisha Verrill was there as well. These people need to answer some questions.
0: Kate, and they can't remember knowing that they knew.
10: Oh, that's just rubbish.
0: Let's say that's rubbish. Let's say they're lying about what they knew. So what are you suggesting should happen to them? Plenty of people lie, Kate.
10: Maybe they do, but they are being paid a large amount of money. They're supposed to be representing the New Zealand citizens. They need to answer some questions. They need to be, you know,
0: under New Zealand law, they don't need to. They have complied with everything that was required of them.
10: Well, therefore, unfortunately, because they refuse to answer questions, wherever they go, they will have people who still want these answers.
0: Well, they won't. This was more than answers. This was disrupting a meeting to the point where police had to intervene, and other people at the meeting formed a physical barrier. That is physical harassment and intimidation, Kate.
10: Well, I mean, you know, I don't think anyone should be physically harassed, but verbally, I think they should. You know, I'm sorry to say, but if I saw Isha Verrill on the streets, I'd be asking her some questions myself. I wouldn't physically harass her, but, you know, these people, they need to understand if you're not going to answer questions, people will keep asking them until you do. And I guess that's why Jacinda has to live in Australia, because she is, also needs to be accountable for the decisions. And just in talking about the decisions, Sean, I had a young teenage boy at home during that COVID time. So I was researching all of the stuff, and there were documents out there, proper official Pfizer documents, showing that that vaccine went all throughout the body and caused myocarditis, and our politicians at the time...
0: It caused an increased likelihood of myocarditis, particularly in certain age cohorts. However, however, statistical and scientific analysis showed, Kate, you were more likely to get myocarditis as a side effect of getting COVID.
10: No, that's not.
0: Yes, it is, Kate. Yes, it is. You cannot make up your own facts, Kate.
10: Well, can I just say, there was a Japanese government put out a Pfizer document that showed that the lipid nanoparticles went to the ovaries and testes.
0: Oh, God, this has got nothing to do with myocarditis, Kate, so don't change.
10: No, it's just another side effect of the vaccine.
0: Oh, good Lord. Okay, see, this is the problem, Kate. Now we're just down the rabbit hole with you working on your confirmation bias.
10: It's not a rabbit hole, and I have read that Pfizer document. I've got a copy of it. You're more than welcome to have a copy.
0: Oh, no, it's amazing, Kate, how you, all these medical experts and everything, know nothing, and you just go on the internet, you do a bit of research, and bingo, all is revealed.
10: It's not, I haven't done any research. It's easy to find if anyone wants to find
0: if you're looking
10: that document,
0: for it.
10: I was looking for it.
0: Yeah, and you were looking for it, and that's what confirmation bias is, Kate.
10: I was looking for facts, because I had a son and I had to make an informed decision because I felt at the time that the politicians of the time were not being upfront, and I was proved correct because they hid that August the 13th meeting, and Aisha Verrill was one of those people.
0: Yeah. Okay, and so what do you want to happen now? Should Aisha Verrill be put to death for that?
10: No, she needs to be publicly questioned over
0: and, many people would say her answers were insufficient.
10: Really?
0: But that's it. You can't run around screaming at her for the rest of her life, Kate.
10: When was she publicly questioned over her decision?
0: My God, have you missed the inquiries? Have you missed the headlines saying they didn't answer the questions?
10: Exactly. So she hasn't.
0: Yeah, but okay. So live with it. Suck it up, snowflake. So,
10: no, they should be made to go to court.
0: Made
10: to.
0: Should they be tortured? Should we put them on the rack, should we, Kate?
10: They don't need to be tortured. They just need to answer some questions. How friggin' difficult is it to tell the truth, answer some questions, own your mistakes or whatever? I mean, if they'd actually fronted and just said, you know what, we did decide to do that, and in hindsight it was a mistake and we're sorry, I think people could actually
0: Kate,
10: kind of almost
0: do you think it is acceptable
10: that
0: in New Zealand that public meetings, political meetings, get to the point where police have to intervene, other members have to form a physical barrier between anti-vax hecklers and Aisha Verrill? Do you think that's good for us and good for our democracy?
10: I don't think there needs to be any violence. I just think there needs to be questions.

0: regardless of the US Open outcome. Craig Gabriel explains.
1: Women's tennis will officially have a new world number one from Monday, the day after the US Open finishes. Elena Rybakina takes over the position for the first time from Aryna Sabalenka, who's held it for 99 consecutive weeks. Rybakina defeated Zhang Qinwen 3-6-6-1-6-4 to reach the US Open semis, and that was enough to also give her the top spot. She's the first player from Kazakhstan to achieve the milestone.
0: Mira Andreeva has taken the first set against Coco Gauff in the last women's quarterfinal. The All Blacks' short-term set-piece struggles against the Springboks will make for long-term World Cup lessons in the eyes of scrum guru Mike Cron. That's sport. I'm Jodie Gill.
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3: Northland to Taihape, including Coromandel and Bay of Plenty, isolated showers, then a period of rain late afternoon or evening. Gisborne to Wairarapa, cloud increasing, then rain spreading north this afternoon and evening. Taranaki to Wellington, cloudy with the odd shower, turning to rain this afternoon, briefly heavy. Melbourne and Nelson, rain developing this morning, then clearing towards evening. Buller and Grey, isolated showers, turning to rain for a time late morning and early afternoon. Westland, Canterbury and Otago, excluding Clutha, a period of rain this morning, then mainly fine, however isolated showers about the ranges during the afternoon. Fieldland, Southland and Clutha, showers with snow to 500 metres, easing this afternoon, then becoming confined to Stewart Island this evening. In the Chatham Islands, mostly cloudy, a few showers, mainly from evening.
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4: All right, man, the texts are going off. The lines are open, 0800 33 2283. I just want to dive in for a little bit. If you ever thought that mainstream media wasn't just a merry-go-round of wokeness, I'm sorry to tell you this news. TVNZ trying desperately to claw back some credibility for its news service has appointed a new editor. Hopefully you'd think a new editor that wasn't a fourth-wave feminist, didn't wear the tiki and do the tikanga stuff, wasn't going to continue TVNZ's march as a left-wing Māori language nest. But no, they have appointed a woman called Joanna Norris to head their news division. And where's Joanna Norris come from? Oh, Stuff. She was intricately involved in the wokeification of Stuff, Joanna Norris. So there she is. And that will do nothing for TVNZ's journalistic integrity, I imagine. Apparently she brings exceptional editorial judgment, a deep commitment to journalism that matters, and proven experience leading high-performance teams through the rapid change facing our industry. Oh, God. Look, it's just more of the same, really. All right, my text machine is just overflowing. The number is 0800 33 2203. Sean, TVNZ decision-making is as cack-handed as the National Party's. That's Tony from Tasman. Sean, people didn't die of the COVID jab, but that's in hindsight. My two teenagers got the jab. If I had known the risks at the time, they wouldn't have, says Glenn. Thank you, Glenn. But Glenn, did they get sick? Did they get myocarditis? Everyone's going to go Rory Nairn. Yep, statistically, people are going to have adverse effects, and that's bloody sad. Sean, I genuinely don't think the anti-vaxxers are ever going to be happy. They are never going to move on with their lives, says Jesse. Sean, was it MSM reporting the Wadestown fracas? What role did the Greens and Labor play in the alleged physical violence? I didn't say there was the threat of violence is what there was. Labor and Greens people were being a bit uppity in the meeting. And I think that's all fine. I think it's a fine line between anarchy and robust political debate. But clearly it was crossed last night. And given the nature...

0: nature of the anti-COVID, the Outdoor and Freedoms Party, the madness of Barry Young, the anger of people like John Ansell. You can see who was responsible for it without being there. I might be wrong. Ring in and defend yourselves. Ian says, Winston Peters has to take responsibility for that. This. He pandered to those lunatics for votes to get back into Parliament. I wonder if you think he should own it and call them out. No, there are still votes there. Fewer and fewer as time goes on. Good morning, Sean. You don't need a coffee and a lie down. You need two coffees and sleep. You're very, very wound up today. Take care, Bazza. Am I? Oh, you know I'm bouncing off the walls. Sandy, good morning.
1: Hi, Sean. Hey, John Allen, my mother always used to say, it's not what you say, it's the way you say it, isn't it? And when I watched that video, it wasn't just what he said. He looked like someone's mad uncle that had escaped from
0: that. That is John Allen's. Right? I've seen John Allen give quite a few speeches. That's always been his way.
1: That's his style, is it? Oh, I was kind of embarrassed for him because I feel like when you represent the government, you embarrass yourself, you embarrass us all, you know? And it just made me cringe that, to think that video could go around the world and say, look at this. And I thought, oh.
0: Well, the thing is, he doesn't speak for Parliament and he has no authority to speak for Parliament. And I suspect that's what the Speaker is going to have a very serious chat with him about next week.
1: Yeah, but will that achieve anything?
0: No, it won't. And I mean, I think there needs to be a public apology.
1: Yeah, I feel like Jerry Brownlee's been very soft on everybody and it's all turning to pop, isn't it? It's just, you know, he never really has got a big stick out, does he? He doesn't.
0: Yeah, I get you. All
1: okay,
0: right, Sandy.
1: Oh, well, I'll let him off. Thanks.
0: And we will keep you informed as to what happens next week. Sean, how did the crab get from Plimpton to Pukeroa Bay on a crutch? That's not nice, Rachel. Someone points out with the appointment of Joanna Norris as head of news at TVNZ from Stuff. They said, well, you know, Campbell goes to Radio New Zealand. Someone from Stuff goes to TVNZ. Fair and balanced, Sean. Yeah. It's a woke ecosystem, isn't it? Oh, this text. Aisha Verrill is not fit to be an MP and should resign, withholding important vaccine information that could have affected hundreds of thousands of young New Zealanders, a serious breach of public trust. There's a thing called an election and she could lose her job.

0: Kate, I always really enjoy listening to you, but do you really need to try and move past this? It's going to follow you for life if you don't move on. That's a very kind text. Sean, Kate is 100% correct. Can't work it out how you are blind. Senators in America have all the facts. Well, they have them in America, Mike, but it's got nothing to do with what we did here. Sean, if Verrill... Andy, ring back. Sean, if Verrill... Oh, gosh. Sean, you know that nothing will come from John Allen's visit to Uncle Jerry's office. It's just another front to try and downplay the story that only the platform will front foot, says Chris. No, my understanding is the speaker was not at all pleased with what he saw. And that there are certain constitutional conventions that have been breached by John Allen. Helen Wall's doctorate was in the teaching of writing, says John. Was it? Oh, okay. Sean, when he suggested something was going to happen, read the Ombudsman, what have you heard in the background? I know that some complaints have been lodged with the Speaker's office. The Speaker has looked into the matter. My understanding is the Speaker is concerned, and there's been correspondence between the Speaker's office and the Ombudsman, and that the Ombudsman may be calling upon the Speaker, whether in a formal sense or in a, to discuss the matter next Tuesday. That is my understanding. Matt says, when it comes to the vaccine and your beloved Israel, you're not so open, tolerant and free, are you? No facts. I'm open, tolerant, free to facts. There's Andy there. Alan, nah, just another lump under the carpet. John Allen, thank you, Grant. I don't know what that means, lump under the carpet. Sean, Paul Henry is in Dunedin tonight. They are publicly organising a protest on Facebook. So we're all going to say hi in our Trump hats on our way to see Paul. I get you. You see, there's a bit of banter. There's a bit of political banter. Nothing wrong with that. Andy, good morning.
1: Hey, Sean, how are you?
0: I'm good, mate.
1: A couple of things. That ombudsman is... this is the whole thing. It's not just one thing that annoys people. It's probably a combination of a few things.
0: It's a pattern, isn't it?
1: Yes, it's a massive pattern, mate, and whether people like it or not, if you've got eyes, you can sort of see that it is a global thing, whether you like it or not, and it's more ideology, I suppose, and that's what I despise about the whole thing, because, you know, I'm pro-choice, whether you want to do something or not, that's up to you, but don't impose your beliefs on me or my family, because that's when I start to get annoyed, you know, in the real world, and there's justice, natural justice, and there doesn't seem to be any of that in this country at the moment regarding, like I said, quite a few things. And I would imagine with the amount of tax that certain people pay and just normal people who can't weasel their way out of financial accountability to these people that we think are ignoramuses, that just adds more fuel to the fire, mate, I suppose.
0: All right. Andy.
1: Yeah.
0: Where does that put you when it ends up when it comes to voting, mate?
1: Well, with my family, with my missus, we're not Labor Light, which is, you know, national. we're a strong national seat where we come from, but our national leader is, well, he's not standing, but he was more interested on going on trips with his sons around the globe than he was about his safe national seat. And so we're probably going to split our vote and split our... like me and my missus cover our bases, you know. She'll go one way and I'll go the other.
0: So you'll cancel each other out?
1: Me and David. No, we'll both go on... we'll go for David or Winnie, but we'll...
0: Okay.
1: I'll go one and she'll go the other.
0: All
1: just
0: right.
1: So we...
0: All right, I get you.
1: Yeah, we want them both to. Yeah.
0: Both those votes will count, mate, that's for sure.
1: Well, yeah, I don't know, mate. And what happened to all the Maori protesters at Julian Batchelor's community meetings, you know?
0: That's quite a good point, Andy.
1: Did these guys that were harassing Aisha Verrill, no, I got no time for that lady. No time. And I'm with Kate, you know, there's a few people that should expect to be questioned, slightly spoken to with a loud voice when they're walking around public in New Zealand.
0: I get you.
1: If you can't handle that heat, get out of the fire.
0: Yeah, there's a limit there, though, Andy, and I've got to say I wasn't there. I'm reading the reports.

0: but they seem they seem accurate. And no one who was there, and John Ansell and Barry Young haven't rung in to deny that they basically cooked all this up, Andy. We need to go to a break, don't we?
1: Every day, New Zealanders are flooded with headlines, opinions, noise. 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
0: All right, you are on the platform. We've had a discussion. Well, John Allen, we understand the ombudsman has been summoned to the Speaker's office next week to talk about his speech at Tūranga Waewae. We broke that story this morning right here on the platform. Also talking about a story on the front page of the Post this morning, a political meeting in Wadestown, disrupted by hecklers from a number of parts of the political spectrum. But it really descended when the Outdoor and Freedom, the Kookanutters, with John Ansell and candidate Barry Young involved, took aim at Aisha Verrill, who had to be escorted from the venue with police protection and other people in the crowd protecting her from the cookers. And I'm just saying, nothing wrong with a robust debate, but that's going past it. And the cookers do tend to be a little bit like madder than the rest of us.

Plus membership. She apparently, and she does, I can remember this now, she talks about structured literacy and reading on Michael's show. And so, Helen, I hope you still contribute in your area of expertise, being literature as a doctor. Okay, I won't be going to you if I've got a head cold, though. Sean, I thought I got rid of all those cookers from the lawns of Parliament on the 2nd of March 2022. Obviously, I'm incorrect. Beryl doesn't deserve that treatment, but she also doesn't deserve public office ever again. Well, it is up to the voters to decide on that, isn't it? It's up to the voters. Sean, to all those who call me a cooker or anti-vaxxer, sticks and stones, baby, sticks and stones, I want accountability and I want answers. You're having accountability and you've got as many answers as you're going to get. I'm not stopping in my quest for the truth. We have the truth. Lefties, get used to it. The truth is a lion, says Kate. It's a bit of a pussy, really. How do you go back and look at Boyce's Wednesday session? I'm a platinum member. Joe, you don't. They distribute that. It's not a platform production. We're hiring our facility and we let them broadcast live. That's part of the deal I've got with them. But it's not produced through editorially through the platform's outlets because we don't produce that show, Joe. Okay, you have to ring in Boise and ask him where you can see replays of the show. That's up to them. But Boise's show is not a platform production. It's a Boise production. And it's paid for from his campaign. No, I haven't Googled Hugo's Rainbow New Zealand show. I do want to get into it. Kids' tickets cheap. Sean, do you have to read out texts by people you don't even agree with a moron voice? Talk about confirmation bias in something. I'm having you on. Susan, look, it's all just part of what we do. It's all the banter. Gosh, I didn't realise this. A year since Charlie Kirk's murder. Good God. That was a dark day. You need to watch the footage, Sean. Okay. Sean, my friend's friend's uncle's mother had an adverse vaccine effect, says Theo. Eastbound and down, let's go. Sean, all vaccines have risks. There are a group of doctors who are in touch with a list of Kiwis families who have serious mRNA. The problem is the ongoing message from a DNA. Okay. I'm just going to I've played with you cookers long enough. Here is my point. To have a robust election where people can have their say and candidates can go to public meetings and answer questions. They did cancel the public questions at this thing because a large cohort of people were clearly not interested in answers, just in embarrassing people. And this is the problem with any group of people who are one issue. They don't want really answers. They don't want to understand. They want their fears and anger to be validated. It's not an argument searching for the truth or an outcome. It is people searching for other people to tell them they're allowed to be wankers, which is why I've highlighted this meeting, and it does seem to be specific to people very invested in the COVID conspiracy stuff. And I think it is a danger to democracy. And I've been to plenty of public meetings where people have had shouted at each other or anything, not to ones that descend into violence. And I think it's important that we realise that we are very, very lucky in New Zealand to live in a democracy and to have freedom of speech, but do not abuse it and do not abuse other people. As I said, no matter what you think of Aisha Verrill, she felt and people around her felt she was in so much danger, the police escorted her from the place and other people formed a barrier. That is not the Kiwi way. That is definitely being a dickhead. And people have come back and said, well, what about Kelly J. Keane? She didn't get any protection. No, and that was completely wrong. And she should have. That was completely and utterly wrong, but it's got bugger all to do with the meeting in Wadestown last night. Sean, good subjects tomorrow. Charlie Kirk and 9/11. I'd never realised he was killed on 9/11 or an anniversary.

0: Sure, 9/11 is another topic to bring out the cookers. The conspiracy theories online are deranged. It was the Jews. Looking forward to you handing it to them, says Maddie. Good morning, Sean. In light of Mr. Allen's speech, is it too much to return for a return of sedition and treason laws? That's why I think the Speaker has taken it seriously. Sean, the wackadoodle anti-vaxxers need to move on and find another pet conspiracy theory. They can go back to contrails and tin foil hats. Sean, I have no faith in Jerry doing much to rein in Allen. Look at the bill-burning Harker Fest to Party Maori continued to get away with. Yeah, that's true. I do not deny that. Now, after the break, and due to popular demand, I think this would be, a number of you have just regularly rung in and said, what happened to those guys who had a few bevvies in the spa pool in Whanganui and decided to set up their own political party? His name was Juan Coffey. They were calling themselves the Balanced Political Party. I am going to check in to them. We'll talk to Juan. I don't know if he's in the spa pool after the news at 8 o'clock, which is right now.
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2: In this update, comparisons are being drawn between growing community concerns around data centres and past fears when cell towers first arrived. If Labor's elected, it wants stronger regulations on private information and the energy needed to power data centres. The Green Party's promising to freeze consents for the centres for 1 year to allow for regulation to catch up. Tech New Zealand Chief Executive Graham Muller says community fears brought change in the way cell towers were rolled out.
3: They eventually coordinated with industry and made some pragmatic rules around things like, let's not put cell towers in the middle of schools. At the time when it's all happening, you don't want it to be happening in a Roger Random way. You want structure and plan.
2: Investigations continue into how a person came to be hit and killed by a train near Auckland's Baldwin Ave station in Mount Albert. Emergency services were called just before 3:30 yesterday afternoon. Police say a male pedestrian died at the scene and are asking any witnesses they haven't spoken to come forward. A police officer at the cordon told RNZ a young boy had been struck. Oil prices have risen to $100 a barrel for the first time since July after more tit-for-tat strikes between the US and Iran. Five Iranian tankers were hit overnight in retaliation for Iran's targeting of a US warship with ballistic missiles, which failed to land. Before the war, a barrel of Brent crude was priced about $70. Correspondent Nick Harper says the aggression's increasing and therefore so will the price of oil.
4: We are once again seemingly in that cycle of strikes and counter-strikes by the US and Iran.
2: Apple's rolling out its first foldable iPhone, marking its biggest change in nearly two decades. The iPhone Duo will have a screen about the size of a passport when open, starting at just over $4,000. That's news.
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2: In sport, Pakistan's cricket tour of England has taken a further grim turn, this time on the opening day of the third and final dead rubber at Edgbaston. Their dismissal for 133 marks the first time a side's top five have each been out for single figures in the first innings of a test. England are 156 for four in reply, a lead of 23 at stumps. The Kiwis have named a 40-man training squad for the upcoming League World Cup, staged mostly in Australia. Eight Warriors have made the initial selection, including uncapped trio Jacob Laban, Tanner Stowers-Smith and Tane Tuapiki. Second-seeded Elena Rybakina has beaten Ken Wenzing in three sets to reach the semi-finals of the US Tennis Open and guarantee a rise to the world number one ranking. That's sport. I'm Jodie Gill.
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5: Northland to Taihape, including Coromandel and Bay of Plenty. Isolated showers, then a period of rain late afternoon or evening. Gisborne to Wairarapa, cloud increasing, then rain spreading north this afternoon and evening. Taranaki to Wellington, cloud with the odd shower, turning to rain this afternoon, briefly heavy. Marlborough and Nelson, rain developing this morning, then clearing towards evening. Buller and Grey, isolated showers turning to rain for a time late morning and early afternoon. Westland, Canterbury and Otago, excluding Clutha, a period of rain this morning, then mainly fine, however isolated showers about the ranges during the afternoon. Fiordland, Southland and Clutha, showers with snow to 500 metres, easing this afternoon, then becoming confined to Stewart Island this afternoon. In the Chatham Islands, mostly cloudy, a few showers, mainly from evening.
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7: Now it's time for our hotspot weather location, brought to you by Thunderdonk. Born in the rugged hills of central Otago, Thunderdonk isn't just flavoured whiskey, it's a ritual in a bottle.
0: Plimerton is a seaside suburb that lies in the northwest part of the city of Porirua, that is on the west coast.

0: decided, you rang me up, we had to talk about this.
1: Yep.
0: You decided to call it the Balance New Zealand Party, right?
1: Correct. Yep.
0: Have you registered? Have you got 500 members?
1: Right. So what we're doing at the moment, quick update, we're closing in on 100 members. We need to reach 500 members.
0: Mm.
1: But what we're finding is that we're going to the markets, we're talking to people, and even if it is resonating with some people, they're going, that sounds really good. You got my vote, but to actually get them to take the next step and join seems to be a harder thing to achieve.
0: But they can't vote for you if you don't have a party one.
1: Well, they can in the local electorate, so that's what we're targeting at the moment.
0: All right, so you're just going to stand as an independent?
1: No, under the Commission Act, what we can do is we can prove that we have a political party, an unregistered political party. All we need to show is our constitution, that we have a website, and that we have a governance structure. So I can actually have Balance New Zealand next to my name rather than independent. The only thing we can't have is the logo on the ballot form.
0: Do you have a logo yet, Juan?
1: This is our process. Yeah, absolutely. If you go to our website, you can see our logo. I think you've had a quick look there last time, Sean.
0: Yeah, okay.
1: Yep.
0: It's still just you and your mate, though?
1: No, I mean, there's a good core three to five people that sort of help out in the governance.
0: So you and your mate and your wives and a member of your family?
1: Pretty much. And this is how you start. You've got to start. And we're not academics. We're not media trained. We don't have an employed comms person. This is a grassroots movement, and we are at the coalface. And we truly believe that we can be something different. We can, in time, start to resonate with that middle voter.
0: Come on, Juan. So, you can't even get 100 people. What are you charging for people to join up to the party?
1: It's $5 at the moment for membership.
0: Do you think you're pitching it a little high? Let's do the gold coin.
1: I don't think it's actually a monetary thing. I think it's more people actually being, you know, feeling engaged enough to come on board as a member. I think it's more that than $2 or $5. I don't think that $3 difference really makes any difference as far as a decision making when someone wants to come on board. So I think just as we get out, we keep talking to people, it'll continue to resonate. The hoardings are going up.
0: Are you putting up hoardings, Juan?
1: Yeah, absolutely. Yep. No, we've got all the hoardings.
0: And what do they say? What's your catch cry?
1: The middle matters. So the middle matters is absolutely our catch.
0: That's
1: cry.
0: Better than national swing. The middle matters. I quite like it, actually. It's not bad.
1: Yeah. Because I think that to capture the middle, you're really talking about 10-15% is hard left, 10-15% is hard right. And I think that whole 70-80% is the middle. It's the traditional Labour voter who voted for a working man's party. Well, Labour doesn't represent that anymore. Mm. And a lot of people won't vote national, so they're starting to lean into Winston Peters. So I think the middle is actually 70-80% of the population.
0: Apart from your extensive coverage here on the platform, have you had any media interest whatsoever?
1: Yep, I've had two interviews this week with the local rags, the Whanganui Chronicle, and I have one with the River City Press later on today. So it's, getting front page, hopefully, on the Chronicle on Saturday, and then start going to the local debates as well, at the market with our banners, hoardings going up, talking to journalists like yourself, Sean. This is all, it's got to start somewhere.
0: Well, do you think you'll get more than 100 votes?
1: Oh, I hope so. I'm hoping we'll definitely get into the thousands. Especially,
0: you sound like a nice guy, you won't get into the thousands, Juan. I just have to tell you.
1: Okay, but
0: doesn't mean you shouldn't try. Doesn't mean I don't admire you giving it a try, but you're dreaming.
1: Well, I'd love to. Shall I come to the platform party?

0: And coffee, please. He's not in at the moment. Plymouth, isn't there a fine seafood restaurant on the main road there? There are a number of restaurants, Neil. And there is still the fish and chip shop. Two potato fritters, piece of fish, scoop of chips and vinegar. When legitimate serious concerns are purposefully mocked, belittled and ignored by those in authority in the media, there is no other option but to get physical, says David. Sean, news coverage of the Iran conflict is a bit ridiculous. They tend to suggest that both parties are reacting with equal effect when most Iranian missiles are getting shot down and America is sinking ships. Yeah, but that oil price increase, that is a little bit of a worry. Sean spoke far more intellectually than any Green MP. That's one. These guys need to merge with Leah's space party. Has Leah got a space party? I didn't realise that. This one coffee fellow uses too many cliches. If he wants votes, he should advocate abolishing all the Maori stuff, says Damien. If they had a good scone recipe on their website, I'm in. Go spa pool party. Balance Party should change their name to McGillicuddy Seriously on a platform of free beers. People, I think, are very naive when they think about politics. They think it's easy. It's like broadcasting. This must be easy. It's not. I wouldn't do politics. I couldn't do politics. I can do broadcasting. I wouldn't know how to sell a house. I wouldn't know how to build a chair. And I suppose politics is meant to be open to everyone and available to everyone, but it's not really. Just try to join Balance, but the website $5 payment thingy doesn't work. That's their only problem, says John. Are you listening, Juan? Your website doesn't work if you want to join. Coffee says, do you want to hear our treaty policy? Sean says, I have to take a break very quick. Yeah. Yeah. And the truth is, people like Juan, if they want to get into politics, they should join an existing political party and try and change it from within. Then you don't have to go to all the trouble of building your own thing from the ground up. And I'm a great one to talk on that, aren't I? It is 20 minutes past 8. We'll take a break.
1: Yeah, nah, my ballet days are long behind me. Ever since that shield defence is 06.
2: 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Better form. 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
1: Oh, speaking of form, this cube barbecue. Absolute weapon.
2: Too right. 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
1: And easy clean-up. 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
2: Just pick and go and take it anywhere. 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
1: Cheers.
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1: Now, apparently, Leah's party is the Spardonnay party. That's Spa and Chardonnay. See, that's not a bad name. I don't know if she's registered. I must have a talk to her about that. I was unaware of that development. Balance, do sort out your $5 payment thing. No wonder you can't get to $100. We have heard nothing, have we, from anyone who was at that meeting in Wadestown? Did we get anything back from Hugh with John's contacts or not? Just check if you can. We might give him a ring. Coming up in about 8 minutes, we have got Jelaine Heather from the Free Speech Union, an amazing policy coming out of Labor to basically put the BSA on speed. And boy, Labor cannot help themselves. If there's a chance to control people and act like the Soviet Union, they will do it. Sean, wait until the COVID cookers hear that the vaccine paired with some drugs double cancer survivor rates. That is from Dave, the microbiologist. I watched the video. It was virile supporters pushing people around. Interesting when you go and look, says Kari. Okay. Okay, can you off-air try the mobile number and see if John will come on to talk about the meeting? Okay, thank you. We won't cold call him. Sean, you just said you're a broadcaster. Watch your mouth. I'm a self-regulating broadcaster. All the cookers who were at the Aisha Viral meeting are listening to Rabbit Hole Radio, so they won't be calling in, says Jesse. Just joined the Balanced Political Party. The website worked fine. We're going to ring them back by the end of the show and see if they've got over 100 yet. I kind of would like them to be registered. And then I'd like them to try and get onto all the televised debates, the Balance Party. I really would. That'd be great fun. 0800 333 2283 is the number to call. Text me 5050. I just want to talk to a little bit about Plymouth, which really is the place in childhood I most grew up in. And a really interesting place. Down the end of the road I lived on is where Te Rapraha was captured in 1846, near the southern end of Motuhara Road. And he lived in a pa, well, he was in Kapiti Island sometimes, but also the Taupo pa. And the Taupo flax swamp runs from Plymouth up to Pukerua Bay, I think it is, and that is still kind of a reserve. But the Taupo pa in Plymouth was the power base of Te Rapraha. He was captured by, I think, Governor George Grey by a couple of hundred troops on the beach at Plymouth. He thought he was coming from powwow. They just basically ambushed him. And he retired in the end to Otaki, but a lot of history, a lot of Te Rapraha history around the village, the town of Plymouth. Martina, good morning.
2: Good morning, Sean. Look, I just, sorry, I was meaning to call earlier, but in getting my daughter off to school.
1: Good on
2: so
1: you.
2: I'm a little bit late to the party, but interesting chat today around, yes, that dreaded vax, you know, with a number of callers. I think Andy especially was quite a well-spoken, level-headed man. But you know how you say, and a lot of people on this show will say, when are these cookers going to move on and yada, yada, yada. It was a pretty big global event. Yeah. We will be talking about this for the rest of our lives. So what I would say to people saying, you guys got to move on, we won't. And no one should, because history will repeat itself again, Sean, if we don't remember the wrongs that were done. And when it comes
1: Martina, what do you want?
2: Well, no, accountability, really. You know, and look, you know, it's not a matter of...
1: Do you know what happened and what mistakes were made?
2: Well, only what everyone else knows, Sean.
1: So what more do you want, Martina?
2: Well, I want to make sure that those politicians that were calling the shots, that lied and hid information and mandated people... My main problem is the mandate, right?
1: Yeah, yeah.
2: There's always issues with vaccines, I get that, and you take it at, you know, it's buyer beware, right? Your own risk.
1: Well, our democratic elections tend to pass judgment. the judgment of the people on politicians. So, you know, okay.
2: I agree. And I think everyone who feels strongly about this will never vote for Labour again.
1: And that's their right, and that's the beautiful thing about the country we live in.
2: That's right.
1: So what do you want?
2: I agree. So getting back to Aisha Verrill and the hoo-ha about that, she will always face that criticism, Sean, because she deserves it. That is her accountability.
1: And she will also always face the ballot box as a politician.
2: Yes, she will. But even when she's not standing as an MP, like, there will come a time where she will give up and leave politics. But people like us will never forget what she was a part of. So she will face this criticism till the day she dies. And
1: she will not be the first or last politician.
2: No, she won't be.
1: To fudge a meeting or anything. So why does it become this never-ending blood feud on this one issue?
2: This one issue, because they mandated something that they lied about. So their issue was they mandated it.
1: Oh, my God, a politician told a lie. Hang on, I've got to sit down, Martina.
2: Yeah, they told a lie. They always tell lies. And we need to be better as people under the government that hold their feet to the fire.
1: Okay, so, you know, Aisha Verrill isn't, you know, she hasn't killed anyone. She hasn't killed anyone. So, I don't know, at some stage, Martina, you're just going to have to get... You're just going to have to
2: get... No, we won't, Sean. This is the problem.
1: And that is the problem, Martina, is that you won't. And you can't really clearly explain to me what you want.
2: I want accountability. I think that's
1: You've got accountability. You've had accountability. You'll get accountability on November the 7th.
2: Pay politicians making bad decisions.
1: That's the way democracy works, Martina.
2: Yes. And this is how democracy works, Sean. We will always go up against them. So if Aisha Verrill, Chris Hipkins, Jacinda Ardern, if they are ever in public, they are notice. We will never stop.
1: No, that's freaking anarchy, Martina. You cannot say you're going to hunt these people. You've got no legal right to do that.
2: It is democracy.
1: No, it's not. No, that's anarchy. That is the rule of the mob. Martina, that's the rule of the mob. I'm sorry.
2: No, if they can't handle the heat, get the hell out of politics.
1: And then you'll leave them alone?
2: Well, no, I'll never leave them alone.
1: Yeah, that's the problem, Martina, actually. You don't have an end game. You don't have an end game except getting kind of angry and making other people's lives a misery.
2: And guess what, Sean? That's a democracy. I'm allowed to get angry.
1: Yeah, you are. Yep, you are.
2: Yeah.
1: Okay. Right? Hey, thank you, Martina, for so you're brilliantly welcome. Espousing the Cooker philosophy. I've got to turn my camera on. Can we just play a little promo just while I sort myself
3: out?
1: The
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1: All right, and it's now, I think we should call this next interview, We Told You So. Labor yesterday unveiled its new plans for regulation, well, kind of the internet and everything. And never letting the opportunity to impose a kind of totalitarian control over what you say and think, they have outlined plans to set up an AI office, an online safety regulator, and copyright rules that ensure creators are paid for their work and impose rules on data centres. Now, I can remember some time ago talking to Jelaine Heather from the Free Speech Union. He said, just be careful about getting rid of the BSA. Who knows what might replace it? And I think you're allowed to say this morning, Jelaine, yeah, we told you so. Firstly, can you just say, is there anything you like about Labor's online regulator policy as announced yesterday?
4: Absolutely. Good morning, Sean. And yes, it's back. There are lots of things to like. Look, AI is a massive wave of, it's going to change how a lot of people do things, how business does things. I'm not at all opposed to sort of an AI advisory panel, the non-consensual deepfake porns, you know, getting rid of those, looking at copyright. New Zealand copyright law is atrocious at the moment. It really doesn't... protect the creators. And there is a bill, I believe, that the Greens put in recently, you know, in the last 6 months, looking to try and address that. So there are some good things, but it's amazing what comes out as well with the good things. So all of a sudden we have a super regulator ensuring online safety across platforms. I think for me, when I read it, I thought BSA on steroids, here we come.
1: Okay. What's the worst thing about it, about this regime?
4: The worst thing about it is literally where they sort of said we're going to expand the online safety regulator that for the under 16 bill, and it's going to be across all platforms. So basically ensuring online safety across platforms is what they want to expand the proposed under 16 social media regulator. So 3 weeks ago we got the legislation or the bill that sort of said, we're going to have this regulator, it might sit inside DIA.
1: And that was all related specifically to the under 16 ban, wasn't it?
4: It was all related to the under 16. We've been sold, protect the children, this is why it's necessary. We push back on that because we don't believe that, right? Because to identify under 16, you have to identify everyone. Labor's taken that. Less than 3 weeks later, Labor has taken that and completely jumped the shark. They said, we'll expand it. It'll be online safety across all platforms.
1: Wow. Okay. Presumably, if they get in, this will have to go through a parliamentary process and the Free Speech Union would have its say on it?
4: No, absolutely. I think people really need to understand that everything that's been sold about safety and harm, they first used children and now they're using AI. And essentially what we're going to get is a super regulator for regulating all online platforms. So we're absolutely going to oppose this. This is about adults' lawful access to communication platforms.
1: Mm.
4: I really do think this is a super regulator who has an unknown mandate.
1: Yeah, and also our right under the Bill of Rights to share and impart information with whomsoever we wish to, which is really...
4: No mention of freedom of... Yep, speech. No mention of freedom of speech, nothing in the original bill 3 weeks ago, 64 clauses, no mention of freedom of speech, no mention of the New Zealand Bill of Rights Act,
1: wow.
4: And no mention here either. It's all online, it's all safety and harm protection.
1: Right.
4: It's a super regulator.
1: Yeah. Meantime, we still have the BSA. We still have no timeline, do we, from the current government as to when the BSA is going to go.
4: No timeline at all. They were sort of hedging around the electoral responsibilities,
1: yeah.
4: But no timeline. And you know, before we know it, we talk a lot about scope creep, right? Once the infrastructure is in there, the government always has scope creep. This is 3 weeks later from the idea of an under 16 social media regulator, and now it's a regulator to ensure online safety for all across platforms.
1: Mm. Have you sought a meeting with Labor to talk about these proposals so that you can at least have some input?
4: No, exactly. That's what we're doing today. We saw it yesterday. We've now looked at the policy that they put out, and then we're seeking sort of urgent meetings to understand what this means. I mean, this is very much electioneering talk, but I think people need to understand that there is no public mandate here for a super regulator across communication platforms.
1: Yeah.
4: We're being sold it under AI safety, and then first under child safety and then under AI safety.
1: Yeah. So apparently Labor in Australia announced basically the same policy this week.
4: The digital duty of care, by all accounts, that was phase two of the under 16 plan that will be coming down the pipeline for us as well.
1: And there that's no a super regulator in Aussie. That's censorship in Aussie online.
4: Yep, they've got an online e-safety regulator in the UK. They've got their online safety regulator. New Zealand absolutely wants the DIA, it looks like, to be our communications czar.
1: This is really, you know, I just think about fundamental things that have long-lasting consequences. For the Free Speech Union, this may be the most important area or battle of a generation.
4: Absolutely. A party has just openly announced, you know, an online regulator over online speech. This is, if you don't have access to online free speech, we don't have free speech in this day and age.
1: Wow. Look, keep us briefed. I thought it was, you know, I looked at it and I tried to get my head around it and I thought they're just going for broke here. They're going to, good Lord. And
4: they absolutely are.
1: And we cannot trust, as I have learnt with the BSA, you cannot trust bureaucrats actually not to be ideologically captured and misuse the power that we give them to censor. Thank you.
4: Safety and harm are dangerous words.
1: Yeah. and all designed to create fear. Always a pleasure, Jelaine. Thank you for your time. Jelaine Heather from the Free Speech Union. They are the champions of free speech in New Zealand. If you want to help them, if you want to know what they're doing, visit fsu.nz. That is huge. And, you know, the long march of Marxism through the institutions, of course, Labour, who are fundamentally socialist and Marxist as their core, they want to control everything. They've pretty well got the schools because they've got the teachers through the unions, and now they want the internet, and now they want to go hunting the people who braid their kids' hair and do home cooking on Pinterest. Don't think this is all done to protect your kiddies. This is done for political purposes. Interesting stuff. Look, we have had John Ansell agree to come on the program. And he was at the meeting last night. So I think what we're going to do, Bella, is we will take the next commercial break and then we'll ring John. Thank you.
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7: G'day, Boycey here. 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It's the Putting Right that counts. 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
1: We will dive into it deeper, this Labor online regulator issue, but it is really, that is a huge issue. A very important election indeed. I don't believe National are separated from this BSA stuff either. God, no. This will be an absolutely unlistenable train wreck. Oh, well, let's see. Have we got him? Oh, we're just ringing him. Sean, Labor has moved from safe and effective to safe from harm. That's what people should not forget. Does this bill make any attempt to define what online safety is? No, it's just stuff that Labor thinks is bad. Look, as you know, I've reported following coverage, front page coverage in the Post this morning, a public meeting, a political meeting, candidates meeting in Wadestown, the lovely leafy suburb of Wadestown last night, that descended into some form of chaos. Labor and Greens people were heckling. And then it sounds like the cookers, the anti-vaxxers, who were backing the Freedom and Outdoors Party, who Barry Young, the so-called whistleblower still before the courts, Barry Young is the Outdoors and Freedoms candidate. Apparently it all got quite heated. The guy was running the microphone, tried to hijack the meeting. We don't know exactly who he was. And in the end, Aisha Verrill, with a police escort and being protected by members of the crowd, was whisked out of the meeting because she felt threatened. One of those taking part in the argy-bargy was a chap called John Ansell. And John joins us on the line now. John, how are you, mate?
11: I'm very well, Sean. Very much looking forward to talking to you.
1: All right.
11: Or shouting at you if I have to.
1: Okay. Well, that tells us all they need to know about what happened last night, John. John, and what...
11: you guys do all the time. Over people. We have to talk back, don't we?
1: John, in what capacity were you at the meeting?
11: I was recording the meeting. Very much a supporter of Barry Young, the only honest politician as I can see on the landscape. A political candidate. That's what we need, you see. We are desperately in need of honesty.
1: Are you a member of the Outdoors and Freedom Party?
11: I haven't formally joined up, but yeah, I will be, assuming they do what they say they're going to do, which is what they've been doing for years, which is standing up for the truth.
1: And Barry Young
11: is such a radical concept.
1: So Barry Young was in the Barry Young was in the at the meeting as the Outdoor and Freedoms candidate for Wellington North, right?
11: That is correct.
1: Okay. All right. And you're there to support him. Can you enlighten me at all as to what happened with the PA system? Because the reporting...
11: Certainly.
1: Yeah. Okay.
11: Certainly, I will. Jeremy Verity was asked if they could use his PA system. He said, yeah. Okay. In his professional capacity. He said, yeah, but I wouldn't mind, in exchange for that, can I ask one question? And the one question was to be directed at Aisha Verrill, who is a former health minister, who was in on a meeting which she denied was, which she says was fake news.
1: Yeah, the amazing disappearing meeting, John.
11: Yeah, she's a professional liar, like all of the politicians. And he just wanted to ask her that.
1: Okay, I just want to go back there. I just want to clarify this, John. Who asked Jeremy Verity to provide the PA and stuff? Who organised this meeting?
11: I believe the organiser of the meeting.
1: And who was the organiser of the meeting?
11: I think it might have been Greg Hyland, but
1: Greg Hyland is what to whom?
11: I think he just organised. I think he's one of these nice community organisers.
1: Okay, all right.
11: I think he's unbiased politically. Anya,
1: and is Jeremy? Hang on, John. Let's just down track.
11: Yeah.
1: Is Jeremy Verity a member of the Opportunity Party?
11: I can't answer that question, Your Honour. I don't know that.
1: Do you know Jeremy Verity?
11: He's a great guy, and he...
1: Is he an anti-vaxxer?
11: He's an anti-mass murderer, anti-premeditated.
1: Okay, all right. So the guy providing the PA system was...
11: He was asked that as a favour. The guy that asked him, as I understand, and I wasn't in the conversation, is just a friend of his. He organised another meeting in Wadestown. I think they organised a meeting together.
1: So Jeremy, all go sideways when Jeremy wanted to answer his question and wasn't allowed to?
11: He wanted to ask his question and wasn't allowed to, that's right.
1: And then someone turned off the PA system?
11: Yes, I understand they did, to stop him. This is what the left do.
1: And then he pulled out a secondary PA system.
11: I believe so, yeah.
1: Were you there, John?
11: I was filming at the back, yeah.
1: Okay, so you were there. You believe so?
11: Oh, yeah.
1: You must have seen it happen, mate.
11: No, you're asking me if I know what people did with their PA systems. I don't know all that.
1: Oh, God, but it's in a court of law, John.
11: No, we're not. I know what I saw. I saw a man being denied the right to, or the promise that he was given to be able to ask a question of a high-profile politician who's been involved in mass murder, and that is true, obviously, for those who have both of their eyes open. And he rightly just walked towards Aisha Verrill to ask her.
1: Had you and Barry and Jeremy Verity spoken prior to this meeting?
11: Oh yes, we knew the meeting was on. We were going to the meeting.
1: Did you know what Jeremy was going to do, and did you know that he had been promised a question?
11: I did know that he had been promised.
1: How did you know that?
11: Because he told me. He told me that.
1: Had a secondary PA system if they didn't allow him to ask the question?
11: Oh, that I'm not sure of the details of that.
1: Oh, no. Did he tell you that that's what he was going to do, John?
11: He intimated that he had some sort
1: John,
11: of way
1: John, so what
11: of
1: I'm hearing, actually,
11: hurt.
1: This whole thing was a setup by you and your cooker mates to disrupt the meeting.
11: The disruption of the country, Sean, is what we're talking
1: so
11: about.
1: So you are not denying that what happened at a candidates' meeting in Waitstown last night was a setup by you and Barry Young and this guy, Jeremy Verity, to disrupt the meeting and embarrass and target Aisha Verrill.
11: We certainly wanted to get questions out of answers from Aisha Verrill.
1: It wasn't there. It wasn't an interrogation of Aisha Verrill. It was a candidates' meeting for an electorate seat.
11: It was a candidates' meeting that had various candidates. One of them in particular, we were very keen to get
1: to embarrass. And in fact, you conspired with Jeremy Verity and with the knowledge of candidate Barry Young to set all this up, didn't you? And you had the camera there so you could film it.
11: I'm just
1: looking at the facts, John, and you're not denying them.
11: You're telling me what I did. We just wanted to get an answer from the former Minister of Health, and we got one. She did not want to talk about the mass murder of New Zealanders and the myocarditis.
1: There wasn't mass murder of New Zealanders, John, and you very well know that.
11: Barry Young was the government database manager who was very much on
1: Barry
11: side.
1: Young is a midlife crisis fantasist, John.
11: You think you could win on volume, Sean. You know, you can't. You've got to do it on logic and reason. And what is a fair person supposed to do when the government shuts them out of the discussion, when masses of people are being killed? And this man knew that because
1: masses
11: he started on the other side.
1: Masses of people were not killed, John.
11: You're not the expert. You're the fuckwit, Sean. You know, we're the ones who've been studying this for years. Barry,
1: how many people in New Zealand were confirmed to die as a result of the vaccine?
11: Confirmed by the government, I suppose you mean.
1: Well, how many have you got confirmed?
11: Barry has the database. He has thousands on that database, I think. I don't want to misspeak. But he was starting to notice a pattern. He was on the other side of the argument. He was very proud to be running the government's database payment.
1: How many
11: system.
1: People died from the vaccine in New Zealand, John?
11: Then he started to notice.
1: John, you said there was mass murder. How many people died from the vaccine in New Zealand, John? It's a very simple question.
11: You want me to give you a specific number, and I'm not going to.
1: Let's say a ballpark to the closest 100 or 1,000.
11: It'll be
1: how many thousands, John?
11: You're not going to get me to do that because I don't know.
1: Yeah, so then why are you saying that you do know, John?
11: There are masses of experts. See how you manipulate. See, listen, readers. Listen, what are you? Listeners, how this man manipulates the truth. This is why we have to throw little tantrums to get noticed by our government who are telling lies and murdering people. Everybody knows people who've dropped dead and family members who have died and are suffering terribly, and you're making light of it. I've got a whole song for you if you'd like me
1: how
11: to
1: many,
11: sing.
1: John?
11: It's called Indoctrinated
1: how many, John?
11: Swallower of Fiction.
1: How many?
11: You want me to give you a number?
1: How many thousands? You've said thousands. How many thousands?
11: Probably tens of thousands. I don't have those numbers.
1: Who does,
11: Barry
1: John?
11: Barry would be a better one to talk to. Well, Barry would be a better one to talk to.
1: Barry hasn't got numbers. Barry's got a computer program and a delusional attitude to life.
11: You're trying to make Barry the issue and me the issue. The issue is people like you, who cover for murderous governments around the world. All around the world this is happening. Awake people know this. They don't need to be reminded of what is going on. These are very bad people trying to depopulate the world in a communist... Sounds so far-fetched. The only problem with that is it's true. And most of us know that it's true. Even the people who are quietly no longer attacking us because they are suffering know it's true. And there's you. Now, who's paying you to do what is a more relevant question. You are controlled opposition, it would seem.
1: Wow, John. I'll tell you who pays
11: still
1: me.
11: Here? Oh, you're subscribers, still here. Haven't yelled at me
1: yet. The subscribers and our advertisers.
11: Yeah. Well, you know, you are the ultimate idiot of the New Zealand media. You're a world-class buffoon as a broadcaster. You're right about some things, and you flick back to telling fibs again. Most people listen to you because of the
1: you know, the thousands of people who have been murdered by the government, John, apart from Roy Nien, who alas died, can you just name maybe just two other people who were murdered by the government?
11: I read in the Parliamentary Library on the...

0: I think it's
1: wonderful that the words vaxecution, vax murder are now being talked about in the media.
0: Vax cooker, I think, is what's being talked about, John.
1: Well, you know, you call us cookers. Life's a betting shop, Sean. This is what I've come to. Life is a betting shop. I reckon we bet correctly and you bet wrong. And you will pay for that with your life in the near future, if you've got myocarditis.
0: I don't have myocarditis, John.
1: All I am doing is speaking up for those who believe in that. I'm not religious, but that commandment, thou shalt not kill, I think is quite an important one.
0: Are you going to surreptitiously disrupt other Democratic meetings where people want to hear from candidates?
1: I think we will be asking questions and have every reasonable right to be able to ask them nicely.
0: And just checking, John, apart from Roy Neer, you've got no other name for me. You've got no other name for me, and you can't name how many thousands of people have been murdered by the government.
1: Are you saying, because I can't give you an exact number...
0: I've said ballpark to the nearest thousand, John. There you go.
1: You're requiring me to be some sort of statistician. I'm not. I keep in touch with all the information that comes in. There's all sorts. 17 million was the last estimate. That's about three times Hitler of the people who have been murdered around the world. I don't know the New Zealand figure. I would be very keen to know it. The government will know it, but they won't tell you, will they? That's really the point. You shouldn't be having to ask me. You should be asking the government. Why did they stop counting in about 2022, was it, or three?
0: Yeah.
1: They stopped.
0: John, if you can't if you make wild claims and you're not prepared to meaningfully answer my questions, I'm going to draw this interview to a close, John. Thank you for your time. Not much point, really, was there? What did you think of that, people? The texts are going off. We have exposed. That was far more than asking A. Cheverel a question. That was a setup. Let's try and get hold of this guy, Jeremy Verity. That was a setup involving Barry Young, the candidate. It was all designed to attack A. Cheverel. It had nothing to do with the democratic process of candidates having a say at a candidates' meeting. I leave it up to you guys to tell me what you thought of that. We got one more interview, but we got an hour of that. Glenys, good morning.
2: G'day, Sean. That was just hilarious. I was so pleased you let him go. He was just on a roll. It was fantastic advertisement for the cookers. He just kept digging himself.
0: I think it's legitimate people have concerns. They're concerned about their health, the health of their kids. I think it's legitimate they're concerned about mandates and the way the government behaved. But that was next level, Glenys, to me.
2: That was just phenomenal. I think it's about my sixth COVID jab. So.
0: And you're still with us, Glenys. Well, apparently someone else says I lost that interview. Well, I think we got to the truth, so I can't have lost the interview because I got the truth.
2: I think it was tremendous that you let him go. It was just phenomenal. We didn't let him go and dig his own hole. It was just amazing. Mass murder. Oh, my God.
0: Thank you, Glenys. Thank you for yours.
2: Thank you.
0: Well, you know, sure, he said he'd seen names on the list, but he couldn't name one of them. He is right. Proud to be a cooker. Go, John, take your blindfold off, Sean. You look foolish, says Joy. Okay, you've outed this guy. Evil. Thanks, Sean. Wishing death on others. He's evil. Thanks, John. What a load of crap. Is that me or him, John? I can't tell. Um, 300,000 people didn't die from the vaccine, Karen. No. Ha ha, there's a T-shirt. You're not the expert. You're the fuckwit. Oh, we got time for it, we do. Joy, good morning.
3: Oh, good morning, Mr. Plunkett. I've just listened to your interview with Mr. Ansell, and I must say I was very disappointed that you kept
0: asking him for facts. Joy, is that a bad thing to do in an interview, ask for facts?
3: We cannot give a certain number because we don't know. I was at that meeting the other night, and it was the candidates who pushed into Jeremy.

0: Verity. Jeremy was respectful. He was a calm person. I was in the audience.
1: You've just heard John Ansell say that was all a setup and Jeremy was part of it, Joy.
0: Look, we are members of the public. We are entitled to
1: be there. No, you weren't. You were acting. They were conspiring together to derail that meeting before it even began, Joy.
0: No, they were not. And every time Mr. Young got up to speak, we had green activists in the audience heckling him, jeering him. It was all one-sided in that regard. We were there listening. We were respectful. It was the Aisha Verrill and the Green candidate who pushed at Jeremy. Jeremy did not push them.
1: Well, it sounds like it was a setup to me. Now, Joy, how many people, can you give me within the nearest 10,000, how many people were murdered by the government in New Zealand?
0: See, there you go again, Mr. Plunkett. You are not interested in facts. All you're interested in
1: I'm asking
0: in
1: specifically
0: is,
1: for facts, Joy.
0: How the hell
1: I'm
0: would I
1: I'm asking specifically for facts. Giving you lots
0: you
1: of wiggle rooms
0: know,
1: on the
0: if
1: facts.
0: If you want to know the facts, you do an OIA report and you find out and do some real reporting.
1: Joy, you do your research. Joy, here. Lovely. What a joy talking to you.
0: You do
1: yours.
0: You
1: have a great day. We've got to get to the news.
2: News on the platform.
3: In this update, ASB is predicting a slow housing recovery, but a real estate agent sees the market shifting up a gear next year. The bank says national prices are still 15% below their late 2021 peak and won't fully recover until 2029. But Barfoot and Thompson real estate agent Rawdon Christie says he's already seeing signs of stronger demand. He says many people are looking to downsize at the moment, while there are also other indications.
4: Building consents in July were up 21% on the year before. Stats New Zealand reported residential construction Q2 is up. All good signs that there's a simmering in the market.
3: The Ministry of Education's giving little explanation for delays to parts of the new curriculum. Updated technology and learning languages curriculums are out for years 0 to 10 students, but health and PE in the arts are still missing despite being due for release. The Ministry says they're in the final stages and will be released once finished. Teachers say they're already anxious about having enough time to plan, with the subjects due to be taught to years 9 and 10 next year. Social media influencers Andrew and Tristan Tate have lost their bid for release from a Miami jail. They're contesting extradition to the UK, where they're wanted on rape charges. In denying bail, the judge said they were flight risks. A plea for people to back a campaign helping New Zealanders get immediate support in their darkest times. Lifeline Aotearoa has launched its Make Your Kindness Ripple campaign this World Suicide Prevention Day. National Manager Lisa Braid says donations helped allow them to answer more than 40,000 calls and have over 182,000 text interactions in the 2024-25 financial year. Apple's rolling out its first foldable iPhone, marking its biggest change in nearly two decades. The iPhone Duo will have a screen about the size of a passport when open, starting at just over $4,000. The tech giant's also upping the prices of the 18 Pro and Pro Max models. That's news.
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3: In sport, history for Elena Rybakina after a three-set quarterfinal victory over Qin Wen Xing at the US Tennis Open.
5: When the new ranking comes out, you will be officially the new world number one in women's tennis.
3: Her victory is enough to end Aryna Sabalenka's 99-week run at the top, regardless of the tournament's outcome. Rybakina awaits the winner of the last quarterfinal. Fifth seed Mira Andreeva and fourth seed Coco Gauff are locked at a set apiece. Another batting shambles from Pakistan on the opening day of the third and final cricket test against England at Edgbaston. The tourists have been dismissed for 133. The hosts are 156 for 4 in reply. That's sport. I'm Jodie Gill.
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6: Northland to Taihape, including Coromandel and Bay of Plenty. isolated showers, then a period of rain late afternoon or evening. Gisborne to Wairarapa, cloud increasing, then rain spreading north this afternoon and evening. Taranaki to Wellington, cloudy with the odd shower, turning to rain this afternoon, briefly heavy. Marlborough and Nelson, rain developing this morning, then clearing towards evening. Buller and Grey, isolated showers, turning to rain for a time late morning and early afternoon. Westland, Canterbury and Otago, excluding Clutha, a period of rain this morning, then mainly fine, however isolated showers about the ranges during the afternoon. Fiordland, Southland and Clutha, showers with snow to 500 metres, easing this afternoon, then becoming confined to Stewart Island this evening. In the Chatham Islands, mostly cloudy, a few showers, mainly from evening.
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1: Well, quite a dynamic show this morning. We've revealed that disruption at a candidates meeting in Wadestown last night was largely pre-planned by supporters of the Outdoor Freedom or Freedom Outdoor Party's candidate Barry Young. A guy called John Ansell and Jeremy Verity, who was perhaps with an ulterior motive providing the PA system last night, were involved in a fracas that led to Aisha Verrill, the former Associate Minister of Health, being escorted from the building by police behind a kind of human barrier. So what did go on? Actually, I yelled out for Jeremy Verity, the guy who did the PA, but apparently pulled out a secondary PA system. I asked him to call in, and he has. Jeremy, good morning to you.
9: Good morning, Sean.
1: All right. So what was the deal last night? Who hired you or asked you to provide the PA for this candidates' meeting?
9: Well, that's correct. It's not last night. It's the night before, Sean.
1: Sorry. Yeah. Yep, okay.
9: A chap called Greg Highland, who was Wadestown Residents Association, I think he was involved with, but I think he's involved with something called the Village Trust to the people who are running the meeting.
1: Jeremy, you run a company that does this sort of thing?
9: No, I just, through my own other events that I do, I run quite a few meetings around Wellington recently for other things, and I had a PA at a meeting I did with Greg a few years ago. He's quite a good guy to work with. We did a meeting together. And he just rang me up and said, hey, can we borrow your PA? And I said, yeah, sure, that's fine.
1: Okay. Are you a member of a political party, Jeremy?
9: No.
1: Okay, you're not a friend of John Ansell's?
9: I'm a friend of John Ansell's, yes.
1: But you're not politically active?
9: Oh, I suppose I'm politically active, but I'm not a member of any party.
1: Okay, what are you politically active? Have you been active in the anti-vaccination or anti-mandate movement?
9: Anti-mandate. I'm not necessarily anti-vaccination. I think.
1: Okay. Did you take part in the parliamentary protest, Jeremy?
9: Yes, I did.
1: Okay. Jeremy, do you know Barry Young?
9: Yes.
1: Have you taken part in activities supporting Barry Young?
9: Yes, I do. I support Barry. Yep.
1: Okay. So, Jeremy, did you negotiate with Greg Highland that in return for providing the PA equipment, you'd get to ask a question?
9: Well, not with Greg, but when I went to the meeting, at the start of the meeting, I set up the PA, set the levels up to make sure everything was fine for them. I didn't charge him for this either. This is
1: okay, so you didn't have an agreement that you'd be allowed to ask a question?
9: Yes, I did.
1: Who with?
9: At the start of the meeting, can't remember her name, starts with Anya, I think it was her name. I said to her at the start of the meeting.
1: Anya Zorab, was that?
9: I think so. It was a woman who was chairing the meeting.
1: Yeah.
9: I can't confirm her name, sorry.
1: And what did you negotiate with her, Jeremy?
9: At the start of the meeting, I said, hey, in exchange for using the PA, could I ask one question, please, at the end of the meeting?
1: And what did she say?
9: She said yes.
1: Okay. Now, did you have a secondary PA to pull out of your pocket?
9: I did.
1: Why?
9: That was because I thought they might try and shut me down because of the topic I was talking about.
1: Ah, so you knew your topic and your question was going to be controversial, and you knew it would be controversial enough to maybe get you set down, so you had a secret plan to get around that.
9: Yes, because I believe in the freedom of speech.
1: Okay.
9: And I should be able to ask
1: questions. You also believe in deceiving people, Jeremy, obviously. Did you discuss this plan with John Ansell and with Barry Young before you went to that meeting?
9: We discussed that we were going to ask the question.
1: Okay, that's a yes. All right. Was John Ansell there to film it to capture the moment that you got shut down?
9: No, many people were there just to film it because they wanted to see the answer to the Aisha Verrill.
1: What was the question you had for Aisha Verrill, Jeremy?
9: It's about that meeting on the 13th of August 2021, which has been scrubbed.
1: What was the question, Jeremy?
9: That was the question. I said, was there a meeting on that date? Yes or no? Because that meeting has been scrubbed from government records.
1: Yeah.
9: Okay, so I wanted to confirm whether it existed or not. We know it existed. We know there was a cover-up.
1: Yeah, we did.
9: And people deleted stuff out of diaries.
1: Okay, you know that. Why did you need to ask the question then, Jeremy?
9: Because I wanted her to confirm yes or no, and then
1: you already have, Jeremy. You already knew that. Okay, so you went there with the intent, Jeremy, of doing more than providing a free PA system, didn't you? You went there with the intent of disrupting that meeting, having the PA system turn off, and then pull out your alternate PA, right?
9: That was your plan. That's fine. I want an answer to a question from a politician.
1: Yeah, okay.
9: And how
1: do you think that was in the spirit of a candidate's meeting, Jeremy?
9: Well, I think you should be able to go to a candidate's meeting, Sean, and ask an MP a question.
1: All right.
9: I don't think that's unreasonable. That's what the meeting's for, Sean. It's for people to ask MPs questions.
1: Well, I'll leave it up to the audience to decide about how to characterise what you did at that meeting. Jeremy, have you talked to Greg Hyland yet? Did you get your gear back? How did they feel about what you did?
9: Do you want me to read out what he said?
1: Yeah.
9: Sure, okay. From Greg, here we are, I've got to find it first. Sorry, Sean, I've just got to look it up. But basically, Greg wasn't happy. He thanked me for using his PA. Here we are. He goes, "Hi, Jeremy. Thanks for the loan of the PA system. Going forward, do not make contact with myself or any other Waitstown community members. I assume you mean I can't talk to anybody in Waitstown, all 1,400 households. I will not tolerate being used or misled by you or others for your own agendas."
1: Yeah. I think he's hit the nail on the head, hasn't he?
9: Oh, I'm only quoting what he said. I don't think it's unreasonable to negotiate a question and be able to ask it of a politician.
1: You dropped it on a third party at the last moment and you had a plan, you knew it was what was going to happen.
9: Well, if they said no, Sean, I wouldn't have asked the question.
1: And Barry knew you were going to do this, hey, Barry Young?
9: Yeah, I spoke to Barry and Sean about it.
1: You've got a candidate who's conspiring to disrupt meetings. Amazing. Jeremy, I thank you for ringing in and clearing that up.
9: No worries. Thanks, Sean.
1: All right, mate. Cheers. Well, what do you think? I think that's some of the best investigative journalism. You lost that, Sean. Take your blindfold off. At the end of the day, those that followed the government and injected untested medical poison. Oh, Nigel, for God's sake. Wow. Sarah, good morning.
10: Yes, bartering and negotiation are part of any trade deal.
0: You will, you're no Derek Ching, don't you? He's a very reputable journalist at the New Zealand Herald. Mm-hmm. In March 2026, he uncovered a cabinet paper that revealed Aisha Verrill and her team had been advised on the potential risks of a second.
1: Yeah, I did an interview about this over a year ago, where Helen
0: Patelsis-Harris. Yep. I remember, and Helen Patelsis-Harris confirmed this.
1: Yeah.
0: Now, prior to receiving their vaccine, women and young girls.
1: Sarah, I'm just going to stop you there. What's the point you're trying to make?
0: Well, the point I'm trying to make is Aisha Vera and the Labor Party are trying to shout down scientific and medical evidence about the COVID vaccine.
1: No, they're not. They've been caught doing something silly, and that was not telling the public about this. Very minor statistical risk of myocarditis amongst a certain age cohort. They didn't pass it on when they've been told to pass it on.
0: Correct, yes.
1: And we all know that. And you can all factor that into how you vote on November the 7th, Sarah.
0: Well, even Simeon Brown said double jabbing children was a safety risk. And
1: a tiny, no, you've got to look at the evidence. It increased the risk of a certain condition.
0: Yes, but a lot of people didn't know if they had a family history of thrombocytopenia. You know what thrombocytopenia is?
1: Sarah, just listen.
0: Just listen,
1: Sarah. We know all this. We know all this, don't we? So what's the point?
0: Why was there a cover-up and a denial of it?
1: Because politicians hate getting caught making mistakes.
0: Yes, and they don't like the civilian population and ethical journalists uncovering their nefarious schemes.
1: Yeah, okay. Do you think thousands of people died from the jab and were murdered by the government?
0: A number of people were affected.
1: Yeah.
0: I mean, any medical procedure, people are entitled to have protection under the health code.
1: Yeah.
0: Were you, prior to having your vaccine, were you advised if you have any, you know, cardiac distress symptoms to seek anti-inflammatory medication? Were you advised?
1: Yeah, well, I don't know. I didn't seem to do me any harm.
0: And even you have said there were non-medical people who were administering that vaccination without a health science degree.
1: You just need to get
0: primary
1: over
0: health.
1: See you, Sarah. See you, Sarah. What is the point, really? Now, you look what you've done, Sean. You've attracted the attention of every alien abductee that's ever been anal probed and forced them to relive their horror. Oh, Dave, that's pretty good, mate. Sean, I didn't hear him. He did confirm it was a setup. I don't know what you were listening to then, Ian. 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
1: Platform. 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
2: Our question, do we want them? Is it a good thing? Will it change us for the better or the worse? There we go. I've laid down the challenge to you. The texts are starting to go. I want you to ring in as well on 0800 332 83. All right, you are on the platform. Now, Jeremy Verity, the person who was involved with John Ansell and Barry Young and some other anti-vaxxer cookers setting up this disruption at this political meeting in Wadestown this week, he's got something else he wants to add. What is it you wanted to say, Jeremy?
3: Oh, okay, Sean. I just want to make a comment that the coverage from Stuff or the Post in particular was actually quite inaccurate, and they were suggesting that Harford, one of the candidates, said that they had to form a barricade around Viril as a group crowded around her, at times sticking their arms through and trying to grab her. That's totally inaccurate. That did not happen at all. I walked up to Aisha. I couldn't actually get near her because they were around her. And then I was pushed out of the way by Tamara.
2: Sounds like it was accurate then, Jeremy. I think you've just confirmed the fact that what you said wasn't accurate. Was accurate. There was a barrier of people around her to protect her from people like you who are trying to get to her. So, Jeremy, I don't know why you come on and prove yourself a liar.
3: No, they said people were sticking their arms through and trying to grab her. That's not true, Sean. It's not true at all. It's totally inaccurate.
2: Okay.
3: So I totally stand by that.
2: It's a minor detail, but I think it is accurate.
3: This is inaccurate reporting from the mainstream media trying to make out something that didn't happen, Sean.
2: All right, Jeremy. Okay. Cheers. I have talked in that commercial break to one of the organisers of this meeting. We're hoping to get to another one on. They basically said they were set up, the anti-vax cookers, and they said there was also a particularly disruptive Green supporter and heckler in the meeting, and they said the atmosphere got so charged because it was clear that Jeremy and his mates from Freedoms and Opportunity or Outdoor, whatever they call themselves, party, were just there to disrupt, and it wasn't really in the spirit of a candidate's meeting, so they shut it down. Fair enough. Fair enough, I say. Sean, he might be a cooker and his facts might be wrong, but the fact that Aisha Verrill was sanitising her meeting, it wasn't her meeting, it was a public meeting for all the candidates, and was again refusing to answer questions shows her lack of moral fibre. Then don't vote for her. Sanitising her meeting, not her meeting, and performative reaction to garner sympathy. No, she didn't make the call. You lost again, Sean. Hilarious, says someone delusional on drugs. Good work, Sean. Sean, I think Jeremy knows his name. Nothing wrong with the questions, especially if it's out in the open, never out of the mouth of the four main leaders of the response. Rubbish. It was a setup against Aisha Verrill. It wasn't a candidate question. I've talked to the person, Anya, who negotiated that with Jeremy and said it was meant to be a normal candidate's question for anyone, but no, it was a setup. You know what? The thing is, John Ansell and Jeremy and Barry Young will all sit around going, didn't we do well, getting stiffies, thinking they've been wonderful and they've changed the world. They don't realise the rest of us look at them and think, what a bunch of morons. You haven't changed the world. You haven't been a political genius. You haven't stormed the ramparts. You haven't led the revolution. You've shown yourself to be small-minded, petty, wiener energy type people. Sean, haven't heard a peep out of Matthew Haig, who's standing for ACT in Wellington North. He's going to slip right through and win that seat. Sean, not sure you can get on your high horse about protocols when you cold call people. All right, I'll take that. Oh, you've cut me to the quick. Sean, Jeremy sounds like a smarty journalist who would try and trap face on a thumb, some would say. Thank you for those enlightening and thoughtful conversations with the world's most sane and intelligent anti-vaxxers. And once again, they can never give us a name of someone other than Roy Nairn. How can anyone take these people seriously? Not a cooker, but sounds like free speech to me. The politicians that crowed about effective and safe every 5 minutes, who now won't speak on it. Yeah, but we all know, for God's sake, just move on with your lives. Democracy in action. Well done to all, including the platform, says Scott.

0: Just because you don't like the topic, this is an election on and people have the right to bring it up, especially now, says Gareth. Gareth, it wasn't a question for all those candidates. It was a question designed to vilify Ayesha Verrill, and she may well deserve it, but not in the context of a multi-candidate election meeting. And that's the thing, don't be dickheads. And clearly, John Ansell, Verity, Jeremy Verity, Barry Young and their supporters were dickheads. We're dickheads. Jeremy was entirely reasonable, apart from having a plan to deceive. If you're having to deal with people who refuse to answer questions and then hide, it's fair enough to expect people to approach questioning in an unorthodox way. Oh, piss off. Honestly. Let's just have another break before our next interview.
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0: Let's just put the cookers to the side of the pan. We'll put them in the warmer drawer for the moment. I want to talk about an issue. Gosh, and funny how it unfolded. Remember, National said no new taxes for working New Zealanders. And then it was maybe an increase in fuel tax, maybe a bed levy. And I think the polls told them no to a bed levy. So they've come up with a cunning new plan, and that is to take an existing levy and redistribute it. That levy will be the overseas visitor levy, $100 for everyone who comes into the country who's not a New Zealand national, is my understanding. But will this solve the problem that a bed levy or a bed tax would have solved? We're joined now by the Chair of Regional Tourism New Zealand, Andrew Wilson. Andrew, nice to have you back. How are you?
5: Good, mate. Thanks for having us back.
0: Yeah. All right. Andrew, when we last spoke, you explained the reasons why a bed levy or some sort of tax was necessary. The government balked in an election year at that, so they've come up with this workaround. Firstly, is it a credible alternative that they've come up with?
5: Look, it is to a degree. I think certainly it's a really good step in the right direction in terms of what we're now starting to see, I think, as good consensus across all of the relevant political parties about the need to return some tourism revenue to various communities that are actually hosting visitors. I think there's still probably a little bit more work to do in terms of the devil's in the detail, ensuring that we've got an arrangement which is durable, that can endure across changes of government, but we don't just have a change of government and they decide to reallocate the money somewhere else, so that you can give regions long-term certainty to actually kind of plan and invest this money sensibly. I think there's certainly a debate to have about the quantum, but, you know, as we've seen over the first couple of announcements, I think the tourism dividend from ACT, which sort of sat at around $40 million, National have put something on the table of about 86 rising to about 100. We're starting to get into the right sort of quantum, but there's a little bit more work to do.
0: Yeah. So just explain it to me. We tax, or we have, when you come into the country, you pay $100 as a foreigner, as a tourist, or a foreign visitor.
5: It excludes Australians as well, and I think maybe Singapore are ruled out of it as well, and some of
0: The Aussies are getting off scot-free.
5: Correct. Yes, absolutely.
0: Bugger so that, because they must be a huge proportion of inbound tourism.
5: You would have thought so, absolutely, Sean. So I think,
0: bastards.
5: Certainly any arrangement should probably be thinking about that as well.
0: Okay, it's not going to be a perfect system because it's a workaround.
5: No.
0: How much money do we get a year off that $100 fee?
5: Yeah, look, I think it raises, off the top of my head, I think it raised around about sort of $220 million in the last year.
0: Okay.
5: So, it's a sizable collection. So.
0: Okay. Now, the proposal is that some of that $220 million will go to regional councils who can provide evidence of how many, is it foreign visitor bed nights they have or just bed nights they have?
5: Yeah, it's international bed nights. So, and certainly there is a pretty reliable data program that measures international bed nights right across the country. So all that information is published on the MBE website, I think, under the commercial accommodation data program, I think. Yeah.
0: All right. Yeah. So the councils get prorated, given the number of beds, they will get a slice of that $220 million.
5: Slice of the 86.
0: The 86 been set aside out of the 220.
5: Yeah, you got it.
0: Okay. All right. And that's done by volume. We've got a way of measuring that. And what do the councils then commit to do with that money?
5: Well, a lot of it will actually be really thinking about where pressures sit on infrastructure. So, we've got to remember some of this is about making sure that as we're seeing tourism growth, and all of us want to see, tourism continue to make a bigger positive impact to New Zealand's wealth and standard of living. One in nine Kiwis are employed across the sector, across tourism and hospitality. It's going to be about investing in infrastructure and making sure all that burden doesn't fall on ratepayers in each of those regions. So, if you're down the bottom of the South Island, I think some of the issues are well publicised around Queenstown and probably down into Mackenzie. They've got challenges around wastewater and roading. As you come up the country, you've probably got, thinking about, what are the investments that help to kind of attract more visitors? That you want to try and spread that that visitor load out around the country.
0: Yeah. So what I'm hearing from you, not perfect, but a workable solution that your industry can live with for the moment.
5: Yeah. Look, and I think we'll continue. I think we've got to reflect. It's a political party position, not the government of the day. So, I think we're very much into election mode. So we'll continue to see what the other parties are putting on the table. And then post the election, we'll get down into, how does something get designed? I think what we're really keen to see is that, any arrangement has, some co-design that goes on. That includes both local government and industry, because we're quite keen to make sure that we work really closely with businesses across the country, that they're involved in that design as well.
0: So no new tax for Kiwis. The Aussies get off scot-free. And but I presume we don't pay an inbound levy if they've got one in Australia either. I presume that's reciprocal.
5: I would presume so as well. Yeah. I'd hope so. Yeah.
0: Andrew, thank you for getting back to us and thank you for your time on the story. We'll talk again soon.
5: Yeah, sounds good. Cool. Thank
0: you. Cheers, bud. Andrew Wilson, he's the chair of Regional Tourism New Zealand. I just thought it was important to go back to him and say, what did he think about this? And I think it is a good workaround. Now, have we got back? We're going to try and get back to...

0: talkbacks. I stopped listening to you. It's like talkback. You've stopped listening to me. How did you know what I'm talking about this morning then, sweetheart? What sort of made up a surname is Verity? Jeremy Verity.
1: Well, that's what he says.
0: Make it stop, Sean. Laugh out loud. Credibly goes out the window as soon as they can't answer questions. My heart goes out to those affected. But people need to lay down their arms and be solution-focused. Sean, do you get feedback from people you trust on your interviews? The tone of your interviews is completely dictated by if you agree with them or not, and I usually agree with you. And it's dictated whether or not someone is willingly lying to me or not. That will probably do it. Sean, a lot of people call in who need a joint and a good thunder donk, a thunder bonk by their partners or a paid professional to service their needs. That's a weird text. I'm confused, Sean. What is the problem with asking a question? Neil, there's a setup, and we all know when someone's being a dickhead. Sean, they refuse to answer questions but allowed accosting of Barry Young, so why is one allowed to accost one way but not the other? It was Ali Cook who revealed info and OIAs that went viral, and they're all nutters. Let's go to a commercial break.
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0: Good Lord, what a morning we've had. Now we've talked to One Coffee from the balance part. Well, it's not a party yet. And this is the power of advertising on the platform. That wasn't even a proper advertising campaign. They are already up over 100 members since we did

0: that interview. At what time we do the interview? Just after 8?
1: Yeah.
0: Just after 8 o'clock. Wellmore, he's now into triple figures on the balance. Everyone visited the website and they signed up. Well done. I hope they get to 500 because at present I do not have a party to waste my vote on. So that's why I want balance to be registered so they can get my vote. John says, I fear you have a damaged immune system. Well, John, why would you say that? What would you know? Sean, Australia charge a $245 exit tax for all. Well, why are we giving them a free ride on the bloody bed tax tourism levy? Let's do something about that. I hate Australians freeloading. Sean, I want more cookers to ring, and this is gold. We need a good laugh. Some of them are very upset, just between you and I. Sean, when the cookers call in, you are in a battle of wits with unarmed opponents. Sean, haven't we been talking all week about Nick Blakely lying and being let off the hook by Brian Roach? The general consensus has been that he should have been sacked, and you agreed. This guy lied about money. Verrill and co. lied about something that puts kids in danger. Potentially put a very small number of kids in danger. Whether it turned out to be valid or not is irrelevant. They took the risk on kids' health. Yes, it is disgraceful. But you can't be jailed for being disgraceful. Sean, I wish the council spent it on infrastructure, but Auckland want to spend it on marketing and events. Probably be spent on standing desks in new offices. Yeah, that's the truth about this tourism levy. It'll go into bringing bloody Robbie Williams to Eden Park for yet another crappy conference. The Aussies don't get off scot-free. They are asked to courier the buckets of money that go to electricity, supermarket and banking shareholders. I must have a delve into that, actually. Sean, can we all just agree the last Ardern government were just a pack of lying commie assholes, and that's why they got dropped like a hot potato or a power fart at the election? Least we forget. Thank you for that, Grant. Gareth says, just because you don't like the topic, there is an election on and people have a right to bring it up, especially now. Not in bad faith, the way that Jeremy did. Sean, you are an asshole. Watch the full video. You are an idiot, Sean. Spelled S-H-A-U-N. Well, spelt like that, you're the idiot. Or your parents were. Morning, Sean. Time to move on to a new topic. Thanks, Gil. Ring in with one, Gil, and I'm all yours. Can all just agree the last Ardern Labor government were just a pack of lying... Oh, no, I've already read that out. Sean, thank you for your enlightening and thoughtful conversations with the world's most sane and intelligent anti-vaxxers. And once again, they can never give us a name of someone other than Rory Nairn. How can anyone take these people seriously? Sean, there were thousands of millions of people that were seriously killed by COVID jabs. Everybody knows that. Oh, dear. Dear me. Look, I do want to go back to another story we covered this morning, and that is this Labor plan for a new online regulator or agency. The decisions we make about how we regulate, censor and control or don't control public access to the internet and digital communication is the most important civil liberty issue facing not just New Zealand society, but all societies. And to think this isn't something that concerns you or something you shouldn't be interested in is crazy. Because our ability to communicate ideas freely and without fear is fundamental to freedom, to democracy, to the way we live our lives. And I know it's easy for your eyes to glaze over when Labor puts out a policy like that, but believe me, it took a concerted effort to stop their absolutely insane hate laws. There are indications that within the senior National Party cabal, they do not understand the importance of freedom and freedom of speech. So these things are really important. They're far more important, to be honest, than a bunch of cookers disrupting a candidates' meeting in Wadestown and Wellington. Preserving our freedom online to share ideas, bad or otherwise, is a fundamental thing for the future of all of us and for our children. And as much as we want to protect our kids, I'm more interested from harm. I'm more interested in protecting their freedoms and the freedom sometimes to make mistakes and to watch things that are bad and to see bad podcasts. So this is a debate I find really important and, as I said, much more important than, if you like, the light entertainment of exposing the lies and the stupidity of the Cooker Brigade at a meeting in Wadestown earlier this week. Sean, I would like to know why they hid the... What information did they hide, Jen? What are you talking about, Jen?
1: Well, I can't tell you because it's hidden. That's always the answer, isn't it?
0: Sean, how many Green Party members and hangers-on did Alice Soper bring to the camp? Oh, she there too. God, it sounds like a who's who. Alice Soper, Barry Soper's daughter, bring to the candidates meeting. Why were they disruptive? Who would want to be in the Wellington North electorate? Sean, asking somebody how many people died from COVID vaccine is like saying how many stars are in our Milky Way. Get the meaning of my text. I don't still. I'm not the Cookers, but the Cookers have not been proven right. But have the Cookers not been proven right? There was a conspiracy by the government to withhold information. No, Glenn. They made a bum decision and they tried to cover up the fact that they made a bum decision. If there was a conspiracy, we'd never know about it. Right? We would never know about the conspiracy. You know, it's not a big secret if everyone knows about it. Sean, this morning's performance was sad. The hole you've been digging just got too big to crawl out of. New idea. Learn to use the word maybe. That's from Kingsley. Ring in, Kingsley. Explain the word maybe to me. Okay, Brendan, thank you. If you've got to explain your jokes, they're not that funny. Sean, I'm not an anti-vaxxer, but the Hipkins and Verrill should lose their jobs at the least for a lie. They did lose their jobs, you idiots. They lost the election. The price has been paid. Jacinda had to leave the country. The price has been paid. Kim, don't you get it? They have paid a price. They have paid a price.
1: Oh, this is good. This is a conspiracy theory.
0: Augie Auer, who I knew, lovely guy, Augie, was murdered by the government because he spoke out against climate change. Oh, Duncan, give me the facts on that one, mate. Give me the facts on that one.
1: Release the data. Come on, Sean. What frickin' data?
0: AI tells me four people died from the COVID vaccine. More than 3,300 died from COVID itself. Bingo, Rachel. Bingo. Oh, yes, by the way, my T-shirt and tote bag arrived first thing this morning. Wow, just how good is New Zealand Post? That's Jesse. And look, that's great. I loved that morning asking you guys to explain the ETA to me, and you're all so good that you all got tote bags. Oh, fantastic. I'm glad you like it, Jesse. They're very limited edition, those tote bags. We didn't make them. Someone sent them in to us. I'm glad I could spread the love. Oh, I asked him to ring in, and he did. Kingsley, good morning.
2: How you doing, Dave?
0: Good.
2: Yes, the word maybe.
0: Yeah, maybe what?
2: Well, when you're talking about something, you could consider the word maybe as a question to maybe I'm wrong, maybe there's another answer, maybe I'm getting a bit out of proportion.
0: Well, maybe. Now, here's the question, though. Let's put it in context, Kingsley. Maybe thousands of people were murdered by the government with the vaccine and maybe their names would be somewhere, but, you know, John Ansell couldn't help me with any of that, could he? So maybe he's full of bullshit.
2: Okay, I'll phrase it a different way for you. Maybe you don't need

0: Available statistics and facts tell us that there were 17,000 adverse effects and four people died associated with the vaccine.
1: Yeah, but that's written down by a system that wants to downplay it.
0: Oh, bullshit.
1: Maybe.
0: It's written down by a system designed to measure it, Kingsley.
1: You mean the system that Barry Young was running? Yeah, but you won't read those, will you?
0: Oh, Jesus Christ. Maybe you are a moron, Kingsley. God, I cannot. I'm sorry. That's just confirmation bias, isn't it? Where's Justin? Where's caller Justin? Justin, come back, all was forgiven. You seem like a bloody intellectual giant compared to some of the people I've spoken to this morning. Morning, Mike. How are you?
2: Hey, mate, how you going? Yeah, good, good. Yourself?
0: Yeah, not bad. Bit of a morning.
2: You were just saying about like Aisha Verrills paid for, like, Labor lost the election, but I sort of look at Craig Stobo. Craig Stobo made a comment and he paid the ultimate with his job, so why are they any different? If what is being said is true, that they did lie and they didn't result, you know, they didn't actually give all the information out, then why didn't she actually lose? Because
0: they did lose their jobs. She's not the minister, Associate Minister of Health anymore, Mike.
2: Stop yelling at me. I'm just trying to have a conversation with you.
0: Yeah, but Mike, you're not thinking logically. You're jumping around without any logic in your thought.
2: Hang on a sec. If I employed someone and they lied to me, their consequence is their job's gone. Yep. They get no pay from me, they get nothing. But as a government minister, yes, they're not in power. She's still paid, Sean, by us, so we're a bunch of idiots.
0: Because she is still an MP, which is separate from being a Minister of the Crown, Mike.
2: But it's all related to one thing. If she
0: it's not
2: part of that government, how can it not be?
0: Because that government's gone, so she doesn't get the ministerial warrant and the ministerial salary.
2: Yeah, but I think if you step back and look at what you're saying, it's the same thing. It's just you're not saying that she doesn't deserve to be completely out of a job. So Craig Stobo was...
0: Being elected representative isn't a job. It's a public office. It's decided by people voting for you.
2: Yes, that's right. I agree with you completely on that fact. But at the end of the day, they're not in power, which is fine. Yeah. That's what, like you said, you're correct.
0: So there's the price she paid.
2: Yeah, but she can still come back and do things.
0: Yes, she can.
2: In the real world, that wouldn't exist. They'd have to go somewhere else.
0: Well, no, real world, Mike. That's your problem. That is the real world.
2: Yeah, that's politicians, though, isn't it? Like, they actually don't live in the real world. They live in a world
0: they
2: where
0: do.
2: Some
0: that's
2: of their
0: the
2: egos
0: real world
2: are bigger.
0: We all live in.
2: Yeah. Okay, we can agree to disagree, which is
0: all
2: fine.
0: Right, man. That's good.
2: That's it. Okay,
0: all right, Mike. Thank you, mate. Cheers. No, did someone text in and say thousands of millions died? Wouldn't that be billions? Think we would then know if the population dropped by a sixth. The more I hear anti-vax talk, the less I have faith in democracy. Alex, you know when Sean runs out of news when he talks about coolers. No, cookers. You haven't... That's meant to be a K, not an L. Sean, like all of us, you have a blind spot. Don't let it overwhelm your program. You are too valuable to our democracy, says John. I haven't got a blind spot. I'm just not stupid, for God's sake. Tomorrow, we haven't got anything lined up for tomorrow, have we? Okay, but we do have Beard Brothers, don't we? And we've got Free Speech Fridays. Have we confirmed our guest Free Speech Fridays?
3: Not yet. I'm going to confirm.
0: Okay, we'll get on to that. That's good. And we've got a call coming in. I've really enjoyed this morning. And I don't think that in the march of history, in the 2026 election, that what happened in Wadestown on, was it Wednesday night, matters a hill of beans. But I do think it was an interesting, for us, case study in just how unhinged those who are still obsessed by the vaccine stuff are, and how they do not engage in politics or public debate with any real honour or with any real honesty, which is why the whole thing in Wadestown was a setup. Now, at the end of the day, it doesn't matter if a meeting in Wadestown was called off early and people went home to their, you know, leafy, above-medium house price dwellings and felt slightly outraged. But I did think it was important that through the words of people like John Anfield and Jeremy Verity, we find just how little good faith and common sense.

0: as in some areas of our body politic. 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
2: In this update, a sombre atmosphere this morning at a level crossing in Auckland's Mount Albert, where a pedestrian was hit and killed. Emergency services were called to the Baldwin Ave station just before 3:30 yesterday afternoon. A police officer at the cordon told RNZ a young boy had been struck. Auckland Transport says services have returned to normal, but passengers should check for the latest information. Herald reporter Lachlan Lynham is there as students make their way to school.
3: There's been three people that have come and laid flowers. Two of them were students and one of them was a woman.
2: A view, regulatory relief for hospitality will allow more businesses to flourish. The Ministry for Regulations Review makes 24 recommendations, including streamlining alcohol processes and improving information sharing. Ministers are now working on an action plan to decide what's implemented. Hospitality New Zealand CEO Christy Phillips says despite recent closures, the industry's growing.
4: We need those settings to actually mean that we can bring our workforce through, we can develop these careers, and we can make really good things happen for this country.
2: ASB is anticipating the upswing in the housing market will be more steady than in the past. Its latest housing outlook predicts a more measured household income-led recovery rather than previous borrowing-led booms. Chief economist Mark Smith expects national house prices to remain around 15% below the peaks of late 2021, which are unlikely to return until late 2029.
5: Also, what's happening is more supply has been put in place, which is very encouraging for people wanting to get onto the housing ladder. There is plenty of choice out there for buyers.
2: The government's pouring $8 million into the Waitangi Treaty Grounds to continue their operation and preservation. Māori Development Minister Tama Pōtaka says the money will come from the Regional Infrastructure Fund. The Treaty Grounds attract more than 160,000 visitors a year and is one of Northland's premier visitor destinations. That's news.
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2: In sport, Coco Gauff is through to a first US Tennis Open semi-final since her 2023 triumph. She's rallied from a set down and survived a match point to beat Mira Andreeva. Gauff says she was inspired by a compatriot on the same court.
6: I was thinking about Francis Tiafoe and how he came back yesterday, so...
2: Gauff will next meet new world number one in waiting, Elena Rybakina. The Black Ferns will be without co-captain Ruahei Demant for their three away tests as part of the WXV Global Series. She has a calf injury. Red Bull have signed 11-year-old Robin Raikkonen, son of 2007 world champion Kimi, to their Formula One development program. He's already earned the nickname Ace. That's sport. I'm Malcolm Jordan.
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11: Alrighty then. Sort of wet day through the North Island. Showers and rain coming
9: for most of the country today? Yes, for most of the country. So whatever start you've got this morning, for Northland, oh great, here we go. Basically Taupo and the King Country North, including the Coromandel, the Bay of Plenty, Auckland, Waikato, you will have isolated showers, and then you've got rain coming, and it's going to be in the afternoon and later on this evening. Gisborne, Hawke's Bay, Wairarapa, cloud, and then ditto. I don't understand why they just didn't boil all that together, but anyhow, same for Gisborne, Hawke's Bay, Wairarapa as well. Rain this afternoon and evening. Taranaki to Wellington, ditto. Why don't they just put it all together? The North Island, basically, it's all going to pack up this afternoon. It's going to rain. It's going to be briefly heavy throughout all of the North Island today. For some strange reason, they've put all those into three different categories. Lord knows why. Marlborough and Nelson, rain will develop this morning and then clear to evening. The West Coast will have rain for a time late morning and early afternoon, and then it will clear. Westland to Canterbury and Otago, a period of rain this morning. Well, we're not getting that. I've got blue sky outside. Then mainly fine. However, isolated showers about the ranges during the afternoon. And then for Fiordland, Southland, Clutha, which is south of Otago, showers with snow to 500 metres. Well, there you go. Easing this afternoon, confined to Stewart Island this evening. And the Chatham Islands, mostly cloudy, a few showers mainly from the evening. Gisborne, you are the warmest temperature in the country at the moment. Lovely place to be. Methven, you're the lowest at 2, not so hot. The windiest is Featherston. There's a bit of rain in Banks Peninsula as it flicks through, but it's all coming your way, North Island. That is the news, sport and weather. It is 7 minutes past 10.
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1: Good morning, New Zealand. It is Thursday. It is the 10th of July. No, it's July. Wish it was. I don't know. 10th of September.
2: Are you trying to make our year longer there, Michael?
1: Well, I was going, would I go back to July? It was winter. It was cold in July. We have that dreadful inversion layer in central Otago. It just arrives in July and just stays. It's quite depressing, really. You can understand why the Swedes top themselves. I think they're the most suicidal country in the world, aren't they, the Swedes? What's to do with the weather? That's a really good question. They've managed to solve that, though, I have to say, by having those, and I think they're state-funded, sort of solariums in the middle of a Swedish winter where they never get to see the sun. But it's like that in central Otago. It's interesting, actually, if weather affects mood, and of course it does. Where the sun shines, are they the happiest people in the world? Oh, that's the end of that story. Yeah, okay. All right, we'll run that one past you again. If weather affects mood, are the happiest people in the world where the greatest sunshine hours? Actually, I'll just type that in. City with the most sunshine hours in the world. And let's just see where that is. Okay. I'll be fascinated, actually. Just I love this. What is it? Yuma, Arizona is the city with the most sunshine hours in the world. Wow. 4,000 hours of bright sunshine each year. We think we're doing pretty well with 2,800 in this country, and that's sort of the Nelsons of this world. Yeah. Why is it sunny? Because it's located in a desert region, very low annual rainfall, low humidity, lots of high pressures, 300 days of clear skies a year. Okay, well, I don't know what the crime rate is in Yuma, but there we are. If we all want to know where we want to get plenty of sun, there you go. But anyhow, the Swedes, funny race, stayed out of two world wars. Not a lot. Created porn. Do they create porn? Created European porn. Widely seen as a country that we should emulate. Highly taxed. Big welfare system. Sort of like a modern version of New Zealand in the 1950s, really. Actually, Sweden. I mean, a very beautiful country. Don't get me wrong. So was New Zealand in the 1950s. But there you go. Yes, so does weather affect the mood? We should all be happy now. Isn't that the story here, really? As we head into spring, we should be happy. Listen, I'm not happy this morning. I know. What's the matter with you, Michael? The sun's shining. You're in central Otago. Spring? It's lovely. It is, too. Although they're closing down Trade Me Josh. Ah, you poor bugger. Who will you date now, Josh? Did you see that? Trade Me is going to is closing down Find Someone, the dating website. Did you see that, Josh?
2: Oh, what a shame.
1: Have you ever used it? Can
2: no.
1: I ask?
2: No, I haven't. No.
1: Well, listen, used to be you'd never actually admit to it. But Find Someone is probably the most respectable. We are going to be talking about that tomorrow, actually. But Trade Me have decided that they're going to close down Find Someone. Now, forgive me for saying this, all right? And this is to New Zealand. But and here we are talking about an election and the cost of living and everything like that. But I think ultimately, and I know I'm not a romantic, but what I'm about to say makes me sound like a spiffy one, but here we go. I think whether or not we're happy in life, Josh, is whether or not we are loved and loving. Now, I know that sounds a bit weird for some people used to Michael Laws and his hard exteriors and all that sort of stuff. But I'm a big believer that if you love someone, I love the cat, and that love is returned, she does return that love now I think about it, then you are happy. And really, Josh, that's the secret to life, to love and be loved. And there are plenty of rich people out there, Josh, that neither love nor are loved, so no matter all the money that they might have, Josh, they're not happy, all right? See, I'm a big believer in this. Hear me out. When I was mayor of Whanganui, I actually even thought about starting a dating website in Whanganui. No, not for myself. a dating website in Whanganui for the point of purpose because there were so many single people. We'd done a – there was a census that went through Whanganui, Josh. I can't imagine it was the only city in New Zealand that had a higher proportion of single households than anywhere else in New Zealand. In fact, we've had more single households in New Zealand, one-parent families in New Zealand, than we had married or partnered, Josh, okay? And I was at a public meeting and we'd got ahead of the rates and we had the lowest rates in New Zealand for all the time that I was there. We were starting to build stuff, create new amenities. Actually, everything was going swimmingly well, to be honest with you. Then we built a wastewater treatment plant. But everything was going swimmingly well. And then I thought, gosh, I've done my job. You know, this is going okay. The population was building up. Our national reputation was going well. Tourists were starting to come into Whanganui. It was all going really well. And then I thought to my – and I went to a public meeting. And it was a chance remark. And somebody said, oh, yeah, I really like Whanganui. It's a shame there aren't more men to date. And I knew that there were men, dateable men in Whanganui, who were quite nice, who were bemoaning to me the same thing. Oh, gosh, where do you meet women? You know, I don't want to go to the pub and get blotto every night and do the whole hookup culture on a Friday night. I just want to have, you know, some sort of sensible relationship. And we were thinking about starting up a dating website. I did a show on Radio Live and got introduced to Find Someone. And Find Someone became, and I think has been, run by Trade Me, probably the most reputable, indeed, they have standards, which a lot of them don't, dating website in this country. And there would be lots and lots and lots of people that I'm talking to now who have used Find Someone, Josh, can I just say. And I don't think there's any shame at all to being dating websites. And in fact, I've argued for as long as I've been alive, they're a bloody good idea because where else do you meet people? And it's a great way of starting a conversation with somebody before you actually meet them to work out whether or not you like them or not. Then you meet them, then you discover, oh my God. There are always the shysters, can I say? There are always the men and women. I don't know, but mostly men. I don't know. Somebody will tell me. Who put up a photo of themselves 25 years ago. I had a friend of mine who actually met a woman for coffee and he thought, gosh, she's nice, you know, bloody attractive. And he showed me his photo and God, she was. And then he turned up for coffee and I said, how did that go? He said, she used a fake photo that she'd just taken off the internet. She was a huge woman, he said, and she had spots. And I went, then you love how this one turns out. So he meets said woman going, oh God, you're nothing like the sort of slim, svelte blonde that I've seen, quite attractive, and talked to on the phone. And this woman says, well, you know, there's something wrong with you. You've talked to me on the phone, here we are having with coffee. And then he spent an hour trying to get out of the cafe. As she was telling him what a dreadful person that was and the psychological damage and harm that he was inflicting upon her. Mm. So you're always going to get those experiences, but even they're pretty tame, I have to say. Good God, compared to a Friday night when you're both drunk and out of it. But it used to be that people went to clubs and went to dances, and there were a whole series of social things arranged in the 50s, 60s and 70s. But in the 2020s, it's a sad and desperate place out there if you're trying to look for somebody without an online relationship these days. Well, you're going to have one less opportunity. Find Someone is closing down. So I have to say, I mark and I say, I don't understand why, just quietly. It would have been making money. There'd be a lot of people that would have used its services. A lot of partners who would be together now as a consequence of it. We'll be talking more about that. And where do you go to meet people, Josh, if you're single? You know? How else would you meet people other than online, can I say, in these days? Listen, that's not what I'm angry about. No. And I'm not angry. I'm disappointed. I am this morning. I am, and I'm concerned. I guess that's quite the description. And it's over an issue that's been bubbling around for a while now. We've commented on before. And I was thinking, oh, gosh, you know, there's been a change in government. There's been a change, hope and culture in this country. New Zealanders will actually start to get a little more integrated. The lanyard class, the sort of the woke woofters from Wellington will sort of finally pull their head in, you know, they'll work out that they're disassociated from the rest of New Zealand, everything will get better. Mm. Television New Zealand have just appointed a new a person who will be responsible for their Television NZ newsroom. Now, they remember this is a state broadcaster. It's probably the most important news media outlet in New Zealand, TVNZ News. Now, I mean, and why I say that is because there would be more people who watch Television New Zealand news than consume newspapers, read magazines, all this on an individual basis, listen to radio shows, go online. So TVNZ still, I think, its main news attracts 450,000 people a night to watch it. Now, that's an awful lot. And it has a significant effect upon shaping public opinion in this country, as we know. We also know that its standards have dropped significantly over the last 20, 25 years. And we also know that it has the capacity to irritate us like almost nothing else, because it is the state broadcaster, owned by us, the New Zealand taxpayer, and ostensibly meaning to reflect us and our communities, all of them, as diverse as we are. Okay. And we all know that in the last wee while, Television New Zealand News has been dominated by whatever happens in Auckland, Wellington, a little bit in Christchurch, and then the whole of the rest of the world seems to disappear. And we have commented on that. And the trust factor has also been a feature of TVNZ's decline over the last few years. Well, you might think, oh, well, that's okay. The head of their news is leaving, all right, which is, I have to say, not a bad thing. And they've appointed a new head of news, another female. Females tend to dominate the media in this country at the moment. The gender has taken over New Zealand news and media reporting over the last 25 years. The Matthew Hootons of this world are the exception rather than the rule these days. And so Television New Zealand have decided to also choose a former Otago Daily Times reporter, in actual fact, Christchurch business leader, Joanna Norris, to lead TVNZ's newsroom and replace the Phil O'Sullivan, who left TVNZ earlier this year. Norris has been managing director at Stuff. So you go, and she's also been responsible for producing papers, The Press and The Post. And again, you just go, and there's a sort of, not a sharp intake of breath, but you're going, it's Stuff. Left of centre, well-known left of centre, TVNZ News have just appointed that particular person, Joanna Norris, to lead the primary state broadcaster in this country, its news and its current affairs. All right. And the worst part is that Sinead Boucher is saying what a fantastic person she is. Almost any endorsement from Sinead, you just go, uh-oh, and here she goes. All right. Well, let's give her the benefit of the doubt. You know, you got to work somewhere. Lots of people end up working in places where they don't feel particularly comfortable, but they need a job. Maybe Joanna Norris is one of those. Yes, but here we go. And this is the thing that still concerns you. So Television New Zealand announcing her particular announcement say she brings exceptional editorial judgment, a deep commitment to journalism, proven experience leading high-performing teams. Good luck on that and trying to associate that with Stuff, but that's okay. Put all that together and that she'll be wonderful. And, you know, you'd expect them to say that. You're hardly going to say she's a complete plonker and we've only chosen her because she's got left-wing politics and we're all lefties here, so great, you know, she'll do what we tell her. They're not going to say that, are they? No. But then that's not how they start this. And I know this all seems a little odd. But here we go. Television New Zealand announced this. It's the opening paragraph of their press statement. that Joanna is one of Aotearoa's most respected and accomplished media leaders. That's how they start the announcement. Joanna is one of Aotearoa's most respected and accomplished media leaders. Why did they announce it that way? They're the state broadcaster. We live in New Zealand, and yet New Zealand is conspicuously missing from the public announcement of the new news editor and leader of Television New Zealand News in their press release of today. Listen, I don't have a problem with Māori or using the word Aotearoa. In fact, it's been, I think, in the Māori version of the national anthem since, what, the 1990s? And I've got no difficulty with that. I wouldn't even have minded if Nadia Tolich, who was announcing this on behalf of TVNZ, pretty sure her old man's well left. I wouldn't have minded even if they'd said New Zealand Aotearoa, just to sort of, you know, oh, there we are, we're doing our bilingual thing. But no, New Zealand was dropped deliberately, conspicuously, with a forethought by Television New Zealand, the state broadcaster, in announcing with a great deal of pomp and ceremony their new news editor. The word Aotearoa, as you probably know, actually only refers to the North Island. The word didn't appear in the Treaty of Waitangi, so that's really quite important in the scheme of things. The Māori, in the Māori version, it's Niu Tereni. It didn't appear in any printed guise until, I think, the mid-1850s, and then it's had obviously wider use over time, but it's been really turbocharged in the 21st century. I don't mind, and I don't think New Zealanders do, Aotearoa being used as an affectionate Māori word. And indeed, in recent polls that have been committed in the 2020s, and I'm only aware of two of them in actual fact, I've gone searching for them this morning, the majority of New Zealanders still support calling this country New Zealand. All right? New Zealand. Well, and the good majority of New Zealanders. And this is polls that were commissioned by, I'd have to say, left-to-centre media research agencies in this country. A third of New Zealand quite like calling it Aotearoa New Zealand or New Zealand Aotearoa, some combination thereof. And there's single-digit support for calling New Zealand Aotearoa. And the polls are single-digit support in New Zealand. So why would Television New Zealand, hint, hint, there's a name in there, TVNZ, Nadia Tolich, why would they decide to just change the name of this country, the state broadcaster, in announcing with pomp and ceremony their new news editor? I know on the scheme of things it's quite small, but it really isn't. It's quite large. It's yet again the media of this country, allied with the Wellington bureaucracy, and that sort of inner city class, deciding that they are going to impose and change the name of this country to suit their sensibilities. It also tells you something about Television New Zealand. They've got no intention of broadcasting to all of New Zealand. Far from it. They know all of New Zealand's pissed off that they've decided to change the name of the country without any public debate or discussion at all. But they're going to just give you the finger. Here it is, New Zealand. And as of the 10th of September 2026, not the 10th of December, September 2020, when the last government was in its pomp, or 2023. Nope, here we go. And it just goes to show that over the last 3 years, the liberal so-called lanyard wearers, the woke woofters of Wellington and Auckland, you can now add to that, really don't give a stuff about New Zealand or New Zealanders. Listen, I don't mind countries changing their names. Burma into Myanmar, Ceylon into Sri Lanka, half of Africa, for God's sakes, changed its name. Donald Trump's gone and changed the name of lakes, Lake America, the Gulf of America, for Pete's sake, by unilateral executive decree, which I might add New Zealand media hate, but gosh, they've done it themselves. How ironic. Listen, but only after you have the discussion, the debate, the referendum, and all of us have a say. But that say is being denied to us, being taken away. And there is the leading state broadcaster in New Zealand deciding, we're not New Zealand anymore. We're Aotearoa. And that stuff you if you don't like it. And I have to say, and I'm going to say this again, Radio New Zealand and Television New Zealand have lost their social license to be the state broadcasters. You've got two ways of handling this, can I say? And in 2 months' time, Michael, this is how you handle it. You either put both of them up for sale and say, we've got plenty, thank you very much, of media out there in the country, or you clean out the Augean stables with a river of common sense and practicality and sweep these people away. I haven't worked out which is the better one yet. Your thoughts. And all I'm going to say is, this is not Aotearoa. We are not. We are New Zealand. And if the state broadcaster can't refer to the state and the country by its proper name, I'd suggest it's time for that leadership, all of them, to go. What do you think? 0800 33 22 83. Text 5050. It's 29 minutes past 10.
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7: G'day, Boycey here. 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
1: All right. Listen, it's very interesting. We're about to head into... So September is sort of the phony war material of any election. October, you're going to get into stuff, and then it just goes into that weak frenzy, that week before the election in November. So there is a touch of the phony war about now, and for all the hoardings that have gone up and all the policies that have been released, I would surmise that all of us will have forgotten them completely and everything that happened in September by the time we get to November, all right? And so we've still got a lot to endure, just can I say, and I'm talking as a candidate. God, I'm going, oh God, can't this be over now, please? So I can't imagine what the rest of New Zealand's saying at the moment. But one of the issues that is out there, I can't imagine anyone is going to vote on it, except in terms of where the rubber meets the road, and this is what our conversation is going to be this morning, and that is already proving contentious, is New Zealand and its membership of, if you like, the Paris Accord, which I, from memory, was signed up for, I think, by a National Party government going back to 2015, which obliged New Zealand to do a series of things. And the scrap has been on ever since, over the last, 10 or 11 years, as to what that thing looks like. And as the rubber hits the road, and our next guest was the person who first identified this for us all, and I think had a formative role, and in actual fact drawing this into the forefront of the media at the moment, was over what our obligations were to other countries as a result of signing up to this agreement. In specific, how much we were going to have to pay in billions overseas to buy carbon credits because we weren't going to be meeting standards that we'd apparently imposed upon ourselves. And our next guest had an awful lot to do with, in actual fact, revealing that and going into some detail about it. But two parties in particular, ACT and New Zealand First, I think even more stronger on this one, have determined that they want New Zealand to pull out of or give different regard to the Paris Agreement that New Zealand entered. The National Party have said, no, this is a bottom line, and they've given trade reasons as to why it's a bottom line. The Labour Party have re-emphasised in the last 24, 48 hours that no, we're staying in Paris and that's the end of it, and then we're going to sort of up ourselves there, although they haven't defined as to what up ourselves mean. To join us to try and make all sense of this and what the real difference is, if any, between National and Labour, who one would expect will be forming the primary former of any coalition after the election, is Craig Stober, and he joins us now. Craig, great to have you on the show again. Thank you so much for joining us.
9: Good morning, Michael. Thank you very much. Pleasure to be here.
1: And listen, I do give you a great credit, because 4 years ago you started talking about this on the show when nobody else would. Treasury weren't even quantifying what the costs were going to be. So, credit where credit is due. Can I ask you now, having looked at this particular issue, is there any difference effectively between National and Labour on this particular issue heading into this campaign?
9: Just a point of correction. I sourced my information a long time ago, as you mentioned, but it was from Treasury, who published a note. But the note never picked up put into the accounts. So it was never counted as a liability in our accounts. So it just sat there, waiting for someone to make a decision about when do we include the number, which was between from memory, $4 or $6 billion and $24 billion was the range at the time, which is why I raised it as something that we really want to pay for this. The odd thing about the debate is conflicting reports, I understand now, from National, which is on the one hand, I'm pretty sure the Trade Minister, Todd McClay, has been recorded to say we're not going to pay that amount of money to buy European carbon credits in 2030 if we fail to meet our emissions targets. And yet the Prime Minister, leader of the National Party, has said it's a bottom line. So it looks to me like we're going to stay in, but we're not going to pay. Well, it's hardly credible, is it?
1: That's a very good point.
9: Because you've signed up. So I think you're on the horns of a dilemma there. To my way of thinking, you know, we need to be very careful about making sure that the global audience understands our peculiar GHG profile, which, of course, is heavily influenced by methane and nitrous gases at almost 50% of our GHGs. That's an unusual profile, which is not being recognised since 2015. We're caught by a formula which doesn't take that into account. So more recently, 2021, IPCC punched out a report which documented the possibility that methane may be overstated in the GHG calculations by as much as 3 to 4 times. Now, if we were to say to IPCC, well, look, if you can take into account our peculiar profile, we will meet 2030. But at the moment, you're binding us to a profile of other industrial nations who don't have the same methane profile. We're an agricultural exporting nation. We feed 40 million people. So my suggestion is that we go back to IPCC and say, look, if your report, your own report is correct, let's check that. Go back to that original 2021 report and say, if that is correct, that we're overstated methane, we're happy to stay in. But we cannot stay into a global agreement that does not suit us here in New Zealand. So we should leave. Leave Paris Accord.
1: The suggested consequences or repercussions of that, I think that's been reinforced by the Prime Minister, Christopher Luxon, as well, is that in specific, it would affect our trading relationship and our free, so-called free trade agreement, particularly with the European Commission, and that it would then be used by some of those trading partners or some of those countries within the European Commission as a reason to void the free trade agreement. Does that not work with you as an argument?
9: No, not at all. You're going to breach the EU-NZ-FTA if you don't meet the targets and don't pay. So you're already going to be in breach. In addition, the EU has the power to seek compensation if we don't meet them. Like it's just an awful agreement from our perspective. I would argue that individual companies that export to Europe, US, etc., figure out what their clientele want, what their customers want. We will continue with our own domestic emissions reduction targets. We'll be doing stuff ourselves as we do. We run a two-track process. We've got the UN targets, and then we've got our own legislated targets. We'll continue with our domestic targets, and that will be our argument to our customers overseas. We've got our own targets. You must understand that the IPCC is a straitjacket for a nation who's an agricultural exporter, whose methane profile and GHG profile is different to every other industrial nation, and that's unfair.
1: Just on that issue, I don't think we're alone in that, are we? Aren't there other farming countries, agricultural countries? I think it was Ireland and Denmark who have similar issues.
9: When we did the NZ Initiative trip to Ireland, I raised the question with the ministers, you know, would you consider pulling out because of your agricultural profile? And, you know, they didn't take it any further, but they are very similar to us. The Netherlands, Denmark, yes, there are other countries in our neck of the woods or our pocket, our similar sort of agricultural exporters. So we could find a small club of us who can say, well, you know, the GHG profile is unfair on agricultural exporters.
1: Why? I mean, everything that you say makes common sense, and I haven't heard any argument against it, except from, you know, those who think that New Zealand just needs to do our bit, whatever it is. Can I ask the obvious question? So given that National and Labour sit in the middle and they are going to be the forces or the major parties around whichever conglomeration or aggregation of parties runs the show after the election, why they wouldn't look at the potential cost to New Zealand, which must inhibit surely their financial balance sheet and future spending in this country, and go, no, we can't do that. We'll just submit a new domestic or a new target to the next COP conference and just push it out even further.
9: Well, there'll be more, you know, skilled negotiators than us, Michael, inside the Ministry of Foreign Affairs and Trade, who can think about a way through this. But selling our own domestic reduction targets as a solution to the UN targets would be what I would be thinking about. I don't think anyone denies that, you know, when you're a nation of 5 million people feeding 40 million, you're clearly an agricultural exporter. Mm. And under Article 2 of the Paris Accord, you can pull out for food security reasons. Now, we provide food security to the rest of the world. So we've got two outs.
1: I've heard this before, repeatedly, from federated farmers, from yourselves, from a number of commentators about this. There was always this food exclusion within the original agreement. Why did sign up for it when there was that exclusion? And why can't we use it now? What's the problem?
9: Oh, look, you will get answers like, well, what about our reputation as a global citizen or a participant in multilateral agreements? And that's fair comment, but we've got to think about who we're trying to look after here. We're trying to look after New Zealanders, aren't we, and our exporters, and we need more exporters. We need to get our exports to GDP ratio from 25% to 50%. The Netherlands is at 90%. You know, we're miles away from a world-class exporting nation. But we're being hobbled by these agreements, which can't possibly help us grow our agricultural exports when we're penalised like this.
1: Oh, well, and that's the next thing I was going to raise with you. The Prime Minister, Christopher Luxon, has said, and good on him, that he wants to double New Zealand's agricultural exports for the point and purpose of, well, you know, creating revenue and giving us all the things that we want to have in this country that we can't currently afford. How can we do that without increasing our agricultural emissions, Craig? It seems a bit of a no-brainer that you will be.
9: Yeah. Well, so unless you're going to get growth from non-methane emitting, you know, industries,
1: Well, the technology doesn't exist for that yet, does it?
9: Well, you think about manufacturing and service exports, like tourism, etc. But even tourism, you know, you've got the airlines emitting GHGs, obviously, but there's no global accord on aviation either. So, you know, it's a pretty weak argument. So I think you'd be really careful. You say, where is our most productive parts of our economy? It's pretty much, and has been for a long time, you know, led by agriculture.
1: Absolutely.
9: You know, there are others, of course, that are highly productive, but on a scale issue in terms of export receipts, it's basically dairy, tourism, meat, wool, etc. And then you move down to fish and aquaculture and horticulture, etc. So, you know, that's the future. It still remains in our highly productive agricultural sector.
1: Mm. No, Liz, it just doesn't make any sense. Do you expect, this is the other thing. The Prime Minister has also said, and forgive me, Craig, but I just went, I went exactly like I'm doing now. I'm smiting my forehead, that this was a bottom line staying in the Paris Agreement for the National Party. You've seen the views of both New Zealand First and ACT on this, which is don't be bloody stupid, basically. Someone's going to have to move, yeah?
9: Well, I think in an MMP environment, why would you have a bottom line on anything? So that's the first point, because you've got to work with other parties. Mm. And then possibly look embarrassed in retrospect down the track. But I would have thought if our message is correct and David Seymour's party message is correct, then the voters who have been supporting National, who are affected by these, you know, straitjacket policies from the UN and disagree with National's approach, can let that party know very strongly that they're on the wrong track and they're prepared to switch their votes to New Zealand First or ACT. So, you know, careful what you wish for.
1: Earlier this year, last year, the government announced its second international climate target under the Paris Agreement, which was to reduce emissions by 51% to 55% compared to 2005, but they put it out to 2035, but they put it out for another 5 years. Just in practical politics term, Craig, is the reality that neither National or Labour are going to meet 2030, despite their views and meeting those particular standards. Do you foresee, as somebody who's been also involved in the practical nature of politics and that intersection with the private sector, just pushing out those targets further because they are impossible to reach?
9: Yes, I mean, even seeing some, you know, local governments who are backtracking on climate emergencies declared in the late 2010s, they can't meet the targets either. Air New Zealand's announced the same thing. So, you know, people are confronting their aspirations with the practicalities of reporting, you know, non-compliance and costs. And I think in straitened circumstances, as we find ourselves in today, that's appropriate. You know, you do want better bread and butter on the table. You know, a luxury cruise in the future is just not possible. We need bread and butter on the table, and cash flow is important. And we don't have to comply with global straitjackets that are clearly not taking into account our unusual GHG profile. So it's about supporting New Zealand, isn't it? I mean, it's like, where do your priorities lie?
1: In that same statement that I've just quoted, the Climate Minister, Simon Watts, also said, quote, and I'll read you what he says. He talks about, we are already laying the foundation for meaningful emissions reductions with the potential to meet our net zero target as early as 2044. So what's that, 18 years away? Our climate strategy focuses on strengthening New Zealand's emissions trading scheme. Can I, you've been opined on this a lot over the last 4 years on saying, well, actually the ETS, the Emissions Trading Scheme, is a disaster. Is that the way to go, in your view, that of strengthening the Emissions Trading Scheme, or do we abandon it and need to find something else?
9: So Minister Watts is talking about our domestic policies, not global UN. So
1: that's right.
9: Just to make sure we understand, we're working on that particular domestic track of issues. So yes, the ETS is, I think, an important part of the solution. What has been difficult for parties and the politicians is how we've constructed it. So our emissions trading scheme, which is not a tax-based scheme like they have in Europe, is unusual in that forestry can receive benefits by participating in the ETS. They get carbon credits from growing trees, mostly, well, almost exclusively exotics, which has led to the consequences of forestry carpeting our farmland, and some of which is marginal, I get that, but, you know, it does affect communities in the rural areas. And that will continue while they're a beneficiary of the ETS. We are the only country in the world that has forestry structured in this way. The second issue is that the scheme provides free credits to certain industries, and give example, the aluminium smelter or the steel industry, to subsidise the cost of them being in the scheme on the basis that if we didn't subsidise them with free credits, they might up sticks and leave and go and produce their goods somewhere else around the globe. I'm not sure I buy that. And then the proceeds from the scheme used to go to this thing called the GIDI scheme, which was a pot of money that was available for politicians to sprinkle around the economy. Again, a feature where the revenues from the ETS didn't go the highest and best use of emissions reduction. So question mark. So there's a lot of design issues with the scheme. The prices are sitting from memory about $50 a unit. So it hasn't moved for a while. And the trajectory had been forecast by the Climate Commission to continue to rise way above the $100 mark, but it has been floundering at $50. So, you know, do we want to change the scheme to make it much more effective? Well, that's going to require a lot of discussion with forestry owners. There's a pre-1990 or pre-1992 group and a post-1992 group who were affected. So, you know, structurally, we've got a problem. But I think at its core, the ETS should remain, because we

0: part of the Paris Agreement that the frontiers of this world would find the countries close to them?
1: Well, I think my first step is to engage with UN IPCC to say, look, you guys, you need to take into account our methane profile. You can't straitjacket us with a profile that suits

0: Thanks very much.
1: Thanks, Michael.
0: Good on you. Craig Snobo. Gosh, we are lucky to have him. If he does get elected to Parliament, can I just say, the New Zealand Parliament will be lucky to have him. It is 4 minutes to 11. Thunder Donk.

0: Zealand flavoured whiskey. Please drink responsibly.
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9: 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Your thoughts on that and whether or not, frankly, I mean, we've talked about Radio New Zealand's ongoing bias and the fact that it just doesn't broadcast to ordinary New Zealanders. But can we now put TVNZ there? Is it time to let them go, can I say? Have they lost their social license with us? Is it time to sell them off or do we just sack the whole lot of them and put in people there who will produce news broadcasts and programs that are for all New Zealanders, not just for the woke Wellington and inner city woofters Wellington and Auckland. Your thoughts? It is 11 o'clock.
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10: In this update, the Prime Minister's backing a united push from Canterbury leaders to drive the region's growth. The Herald's Project Canterbury report out today looks at what's driving the region's economic growth. It comes after Business Canterbury's Leanne Watson and other leaders went to the government calling for a dedicated growth plan. Chris Luxon says everyone coming together and agreeing on what needs to happen has been hugely powerful.
11: Otherwise, I've got people bowling me wides and bounces and I don't have to hit any of these balls. But if you come together and bowl me one single

0: message of what you think is the plan for growing here, and that's what I've been very impressed at.
1: Work's underway on the blueprints of the redevelopment of three regional hospitals. The Health Minister's announced early concept images for Hawke's Bay, Palmerston North and Tauranga hospitals delivered as part of Health New Zealand's infrastructure plan. Simeon Brown says they'll each include a future acute services building to accommodate some of the hospital's busiest services, including the emergency department and ICU. Flowers have been laid this morning at the scene of Auckland's fatal level crossing incident. Emergency services were called to Mount Albert's Baldwin Ave station just before 3:30 yesterday afternoon. A police officer at the cordon told RNZ a young boy had been struck by a train. Auckland Transport says services have returned to normal. Herald reporter Lachlan Lynham is there.
2: A lot of people sort of walking with their heads down. I saw one person crying as they walked past, so it has been quite sad here.
1: Retail and hospo sites, along with a gym, have been earmarked for development at Wellington's Reading Cinema site. There'll be a new Reading Cinema, as well as shops and food and drink offerings. The site's been closed since 2019 due to quake concerns. Kmart's biggest New Zealand store has opened at Auckland's Westgate, covering 6,700 square metres and boasting a layout unlike other stores with front-of-store checkouts. It's open 24/7. That's news.
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1: In sport and to tennis at New York's Flushing Meadows, Craig Gabriel reports.
4: Kuka Golf has reached the semis at the US Open for the first time since winning the title in 2023. For two sets, it was a bit concerning for Golf, and it was an incredibly close second set tiebreak against Mira Andreeva. When Golf won that breaker 9-7, she rolled through as Andreeva got a bit tempestuous. Now Golf will play Elena Rybakina.
1: Rybakina's three-set win over Qinwen Zheng has ended Arina Sabalenka's 99-week reign as world number one. In the men's last eight, Karen Khachanov has won the first two sets against Alexander Bloks. Liverpool have opened their Champions League football campaign with a 2-1 home triumph over Atletico Madrid. Arsenal's beaten Napoli 1-0. That's sport. I'm Malcolm Jordan.
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8: Well, it's not cold, but it is wet in the North Island this morning. And so for all of the North Island, the forecast for the rest of the day is pretty much the same. Rain will arrive this afternoon and evening, from Taranaki south, it will be pretty heavy, in actual fact, along the west coast, Taranaki, Whanganui, Manawatu, Wellington. For the South Island, rain has already developed. It should have in Marlborough and Nelson. but it'll clear this afternoon and evening as that passes through. Buller and Grey, you ditto, should be having rain about now and it'll last until the early afternoon. And then for Westland, Canterbury, Otago, rain this morning, then mainly fine, although I have to say it's conspicuously absent in central at the moment. Oh no, there's dark clouds over there. Isolated showers about the ranges during the afternoon. Fiordland, Southland, Clutha, showers, snow to 500 metres. That's quite a good thing, actually. I'll explain one day. Easing this afternoon, then becoming confined to Stewart Island this evening. And the Chatham Islands, a few showers mainly from the evening. That is the news, sport and weather. It is 6 minutes past 11.
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8: Whoa, that's loud. Whoa, gotta get those guitars out, Josh, eh? Woof. Do we need a new introduction? We had to have our own, didn't we? Because we couldn't bother. I mean, we're too cheap to go and pay somebody for the introduction. Is that right, Josh? So we have to create our own. Is that right? It's an AI creation, isn't it? That introduction. Is that right? No? Yeah? Okay. It is an AI creation. Yeah. Should we change that or is it all right? I used to like, Life is a Highway. It was a one-hit wonder for some Canadian guy with a funny face, very tall and lean, guitarist. Life is a Highway. We weren't allowed to use it after a while. Wasn't it because we were infringing copyright or something like that? Is it right? Is there still a copyright on? That's the thing that I was amazed by. Is there still a copyright on songs that have been around forever? I don't know. I'd be using it just quietly. In the meantime. All right, now, lots of your emails on this issue of Aotearoa this morning. This is a good one, though. Trump wanted to rename Lake Ontario Lake America and also one of the oceans. I think it's the Gulf. Oh, that's right. He was talking about the Pacific there for a wee while too. That's right. Anyhow, the media, New Zealand media, made the usual cheap shots, yet the people wanting to rename New Zealand think nothing of it. Exactly. The hypocrisy of it all. I agree. And Andrew says, amazing that a small group of news media can wave a magic wand and say New Zealand has now changed its name to Aotearoa. The arrogance of it is astounding. Totally, Andrew. That's what pisses us off. It's the arrogance of it all. And Jason says, taxpayer funding for TVNZ should stop immediately. They don't reflect the average New Zealander and they've gone off on some ideological tangent. Oh, gosh, you could add Radio New Zealand to that. I think the problem, if I was to identify why, is because they've contracted. So Radio New Zealand and TVNZ used to have staff all over New Zealand who were filing reports from the West Coast or Gisborne or, you know, Whanganui or wherever. And now they'd have stringers. I met them. So there were people always on call in particular areas who they could just pick up and do news. And obviously the more news that they reported, the better they were paid for these stringers, they used to call them. But then they contracted all into Auckland and Wellington. Even Christchurch would now be suffering by comparison. And unsurprisingly, they therefore reflect the sensibilities of, well, inner city Wellington and inner city Auckland. And those are not the sensibilities, I have to say, of provincial and rural New Zealand, which means that that alienation becomes even more explicit. All right. Now, actually, and this is a really good example of that, actually. Our next guest. I, as you know, am an elected member of the Otago Regional Council. It's been an interesting 10 years. I'm having a bit of a dispute at the moment, just quietly, and I'll introduce you to that a little bit later on. But it's been an interesting 10 years. But I have always maintained, ever since I have been on that council for the last decade, that its pest policy is piss poor. Okay, there's a bit of alliteration for you. The ORC's pest policy is piss poor. It's given that responsibility by central government. And central government says to regional councils all throughout New Zealand, your job is to have a pest policy. I think it's called a pest strategy, certainly not a plan. Well, there's meant to be a plan there, but God. And so the Otago Regional Council, because they don't want to do anything, have said, right, well, it's not our responsibility. We'll transfer that liability to landowners, all right? So whoever got land and you've got pests on it, your responsibility is to look after those pests. And if you can't see anything wrong in that particular idea, then nobody can help you, because it's so blindingly obvious to me why that will fail. And guess what? It has. Just trying to convince Otago Regional Council staff and elected members of Dunedin that, good luck. But that, I have to say, lament would probably be echoed in many regional councils throughout New Zealand, and certainly by those affected by pests, particularly in rural provincial New Zealand. Well, here's a really good example, and that is the rise of feral cats and pigs and deer and goats throughout this country, and don't even stop there, and the proliferation of. And some of the worst offenders, if not the worst offenders, are government departments. Land Information New Zealand, DOC would be two brilliant ones. Forests, which are owned by New Zealand corporate, or New Zealand corporates have an interest in, or New Zealand government departments like PAMU, etc. The proliferation has been got to the point where communities that neighbour these particular properties are complaining about, understandably, the rise of feral pests. And the latest example of this is feral deer. Now, I have to be honest with you, I've never seen feral deer as a problem, because I've always assumed that their numbers were kept under control largely by hunters. But for some strange reason, and maybe because hunting doesn't happen everywhere, or maybe just the number of deer that's taken over good parts of New Zealand bordering arable parts of this country have so proliferated out of control of hunters you've got this problem. And it has exploded over the last year in particular, but I suspect it's been there forever. It's just become more prominent. Our next guest, Emeritus Professor David Norton, is an expert in this area, and he joins us now. David, great to have you on the show. Thank you so much for doing so.
9: Oh, thank you for inviting me.
8: Listen, mate, let's get to the problem first. You've heard my background, obviously, and I'm looking at it from the background of a regional councillor. Have I identified why you think properly or adequately things are out of control in New Zealand?
9: Yeah, I think you've touched on a number of the key points. I mean, I think it's a multiple of factors. I mean, deer were pushed down to very low levels by the helicopter harvesting through the 70s, 80s, and then they've started coming up again since then. And I think the rise since then has been driven by, obviously, a lack of helicopter harvesting. It's been driven by the fact that numbers were suppressed so far, the forests recovered a little bit, so there's quite a bit of food there for deer. I think it's been driven partly, as you correctly said, by the rise of plantation forests, whether it's for carbon or for timber. They provided a lot of habitat. And I think it's driven by mathematics. You know, deer have babies, and those deer grow up and they have babies, and the numbers just keep growing. And look, the reality, and you also were spot on when you said that in some areas of the country, recreational hunting is probably having some impact on numbers, but there are many areas in New Zealand where there's virtually no recreational hunting or minimal recreational hunting. So numbers are probably as high now as they have been ever in New Zealand.
8: Now, you used to be at the University of Canterbury. In fact, this whole area, ecology, conservation, biology, etc., the ecology of habitats was your specialty. You've retired now. In fact, you're just down the road from me, I see. Is that right? Down at Lake Hawea?
9: Yep, Lake Hawea.
8: And we're both hoping they don't drain that lake for the point and purposes of Contact Energies, as you and I are both there. On that one, listen, mate, can you ask then, given your background in this area, at what point, I mean, because it's not just feral deer, is it? It's across the range. No. I've mentioned cats, goats, and pigs. Why? I mean, what's the fundamental explosion device that was created?
9: Look, these animals aren't native to New Zealand. They don't have their natural predators. The only predator in New Zealand is us. And that is the fundamental problem. And all the studies overseas show when you take, you know, wolves out of an area or other natural predators out of an area, deer and other animals like deer take off, they expand. So it's just an unbalanced system. Okay. And I think, you know, to add to your comment you made before, pigs and goats are also really, really bad. And when you put deer, pigs and goats together, you've got a dire situation in my mind.
8: Have we reached, is this the worst it's ever been in your view, David? I mean, you've been in this area for over 40 years as an academic, but studying out there in the field. Is it ever got to the stage it is now?
9: I think this is the first time I've ever seen forest understories actually starting to erode in an intact area of forest. So the Richmond Range is up in Nelson. It's Forest Park, Conservation Park. And we were seeing, when we were in there last year, we were seeing the understory, the ground layer actually eroding from deer, goats and pigs. And I'm hearing similar stories out of several of the North Island ranges where we're actually seeing the forest starting to erode from inside. And that's hugely serious.
8: That is indeed. Rats, that was the other thing I was going to add to that, and the mustelids as well. I mean, so New Zealand...
9: I'm not so experienced with that side of it.
8: Yeah. Well, but I mean, you know, but native flora and fauna is under attack. We thought we were doing a really good job. We love to talk about our conservation estate. We like to say that this is a clean, green country, and please come here with your overseas tourists, etc. But now, okay, if we leave it to regional councils, and I mean, they're on their way out, ironically, so they've got 2 years left, David. We're transferring their responsibilities to territorial authorities who have never had that responsibility at all. The potential for a greater disaster seems to be there, doesn't it?
9: Yeah, and I think that's why we're saying we need a national strategy. We need to get all of the stakeholders together, whether it's the farmers, the foresters, the conservationists, the hunters, obviously, all of these different groups, the councils, iwi, all around the table to actually talk about the problem, come up with a national plan, and then start thinking regionally. Because the problem in, say, West Otago, where I am, is different to the problem in, say, Hawke's Bay, and it's different to South Westland. So, you know, there are different things in different parts of the country. We need to have an overall national approach, but then we need to have a local thing sitting within that and reflecting the local situation.
8: Yes, and it's the rural community that is screaming at the moment because they, the number of farms that border, particularly plantation forestry at the moment, are saying pigs, deer coming out, eating their crops, killing their lambs, killing and eating their lambs in some cases. They're on this one as well. And yet, you've retired now. You're living in Lake Hawea, which is a smaller community adjacent to Wanaka for everybody if you want to know where it is. Is there a view in provincial and rural New Zealand that really Wellington just doesn't understand?
9: I'm not sure if that is a general view or not. My view is that I think the people in Wellington understand, but they don't have the resources to be able to do anything. And that seems to me to be the key issue. But I believe very strongly that we need direction from Wellington, but we need ownership locally. And so to me, it's the local communities, whether it's a catchment group, and I was talking over in East Otago the last couple of days to catchment group over there, whether it's that catchment group that has responsibility or whether it's some other entity. To me, we need the direction from Wellington, but we need the responsibility and the coordination and the action from those local communities, because they know their patch, whether they're farmers or conservationists or hunters. They know their patch.
8: Is there any tension between any of the groups that you've talked about here? Or are they all on? Is this one of those issues where they're roughly all on the same page?
9: I think there is tension in the sense that I feel, I mean, I'm coming to it as an ecological scientist, and I see some people in the hunting community who perhaps feel that they are in the best position to manage deer. Whereas there'll be people in other sectors who, like in conservation, who will feel that, you know, government should be managing deer. And I think, to me, the issue has to be first and foremost about the health of our forests, because those forests provide us with so many benefits, you know, whether it's resilience to extreme storm events, whether it's biodiversity, whether it's carbon storage. So our first priority has to be looking after the forests, but we have to recognise that everybody has a role in this. I mean, as an ecologist, I'd love to see no deer in New Zealand, but that's not going to happen. It's not practical, and it's not going to work. We need to work together on this. So I feel that, yes, there is some tension out there, but I think, you know, if we can get everybody together around the table, we can find outcomes that are good for our forest, which is what I want, but also meet the needs of farmers, meet the needs of hunters, meet the needs of all the different groups that are out there.
8: Mm. Well, let's just talk deer in specific, though. The big tension has been policy-wise, God, as long as I've been in politics, so that's a long time, David, between those who would poison deer, particularly with 1080, and then you've got the hunters going, oh, no, you're killing everything else as well. So that tension's there. It's not going to go away anytime soon. Is 1080 still the best way to keep in check those deer populations?
9: Yeah, that's an interesting perspective, and it's one that gets a lot of airplay for sure. I think it's going about things the wrong way. I think we first of all need to say, what are our priorities? Where are the areas we don't want deer? Where are the areas we want to have sustainable deer populations from an ecology and a hunting perspective? And then I think we need to start saying, well, what are the tools that we can use to then address those numbers we want to have? And I think there are a range of tools. There's the helicopter harvesting. You know, there's clearly hunters. There's a whole lot of new technology coming in with drones to enable us to find deer and to be able to control them. I mean, I think, you know, I don't think it's one or the other. It's going to depend on the local situation. You know, what works up in East Cape doesn't work in Otago. You know, what works on the West Coast won't work in Canterbury. It's that sort of thing. We need to, you know, tailor things for the specific location, but within the bigger picture.
8: There's two other things that rise out of this too. The first is, and I said to you about regional councils being given that responsibility. Have they manifestly failed in discharging that responsibility? Because can I give an example? Plantation forests owned by plantation foresters for the point of carbon or whatever. But that's private land. I mean, at the end of the day, if they are the breeding ground for the feral species that we're talking about this morning, well, you know, they are the landowner. Isn't the responsibility of the regional council to say, you've got a pest problem and you need to do something about it?
9: It's a good question, and I think to preface my answer, I think it's really important to emphasise that a feral animal like a deer doesn't care whose land it is. They don't care they're going from conservation land to plantation forest to farmland. It's all just land. It's all habitat. And I think the responsibility has to be coordinated right across all of those different landowners. And I actually believe regional councils or whatever they're replaced by have an important role to play, because they are the people who are on the ground at the regional scale, which is the scale at which deer operate. So I hope that whatever happens in the next year or two with the restructuring, that we still have that focus at that scale.
8: Well, see, I think that's the greatest danger. I think it's got a great chance of falling in between two stools just quietly as we transition. The other thing is conservation land. So I guess what I'm asking of you here is, a third of New Zealand? A third of New Zealand is conservation land. You've just said, and you're absolutely spot on, of course, that deer and any other feral animal doesn't recognise any boundaries at all. Is Doc dropping the ball too?
9: Doc hasn't got the funding. I mean, you know, they were given $9 million the other day for the next 3 years for deer and goat control. It's nothing. You could spend $9 million in Fiordland and probably not make much of a difference, let alone across the whole country. It's just resources. And that's why I think we need to start getting everybody together and start thinking about other ways of doing this. You know, there might be some form of carbon plus biodiversity credits that can fund, like what Next Foundation are looking at and some of their projects. You know, there might be, you know, more room for aerial extraction and harvesting and selling deer. I mean, there's all sorts of different, we need to look at the tools, but we need to have our strategy sorted out first and then start finding the tools that are going to enable us to get there. And there may be some places where 1080 is the most appropriate tool to use for whatever reason.
8: It was set up, oh God, I can't even remember when it was set up, but Predator Free 2050. I'm sure you've heard of it. Ambitious New Zealand government goal to completely eradicate the country's most damaging predators, specifically possums, rats, stoats, ferals and weasels. Conspicuously missing from that is everything that we've been talking about this morning. Is that one of the problems as well, that Predator Free 2050 and any of its funding has taken a precedence?
9: Yeah, I think, I'm not sure if it's because it's taken a precedence, but Predator Free came under John Key's government.
8: That's right.
9: What it misses the point is that if the forest isn't intact, if the forest isn't there, you can kill as many stoats as you want, but the birds won't be there if their food resources aren't there. So we need both, you know. We can't have our kiwi and our kaka and all those other birds just by controlling predators. We've also got to look after the health of the forest, and that's about deer and goats and pigs and tar and all of those things. So, yeah, to me it's only half of the equation. And Predator Free should have been...
8: Now, listen, it's the start of a conversation with you, can I say, David, because there's a lot of policy development to go on this thing. And as I said, I am concerned that as regional councils lose their responsibilities to whatever replaces them, some of these particular responsibilities will fall into the gap as well. But good start to the conversation. Thank you for introducing the issues many of our rural folk are facing it directly on a daily basis. We'll talk more, my friend. Thank you very much for joining us this morning.
9: Thank you very much for having me. I appreciate the opportunity.
8: Good on you. Emeritus Professor David Norton came out of Canterbury University, smart man. And this is one of those, can I just say, virtuous circles where I think farmers, environmentalists, academics, in particular rural folk, are all on the same page. It's just that, well, government and central government dropping the ball again. It is 27 minutes past 11.
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0: keynote address by British comedian and commentator Andrew Doyle. With discussions on the family court and blasphemy laws, it's due to be an interesting afternoon. 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
2: It's all the beautiful farmland being turned into pine land. Says one of you, we have now got pigs encroaching on our land and they kill baby lambs. It's horrid. What about feral people, asked Neil. I'm not going to put you down just quickly, Neil, just because you've asked for it. It doesn't mean to say they're going to be around with a jab. Michael, the state media, I'm being told by Dan, don't like Christchurch. You've been talking about because the city didn't vote in a progressive woman candidate for mayor. Was he one at the last election? And a number of you pointing out that. On the issue of Aotearoa, Doug says Aotearoa is a useful warning plan, a useful warning that the opinions that follow whoever said it should be taken with a whole bag of salt. That's pretty clever. And Michael, oh, by the way, on the copyright, 50 years. You've got to wait until the composer's been dead for 50 years, says Pete. There must have been a whole lot of... Oh, wait on, we could probably go and get a Janis Joplin one then, could we? Jimi Hendrix. There's a whole series of people that topped themselves in the 60s, weren't there? Early 70s, Mark Bolan. Oh, there you go. Listen, Josh, they're all dead. They compose songs. They've gone. It's been over 50 years, hasn't it, since Mark Bolan. They all took large surfeits of drugs, didn't they?
3: I think some of them, the families have taken over the copyrights on. So some of them definitely, but I'm pretty sure some of them, the families have taken copyrights on. From what
2: and then there's the ones that self-asphyxiated. I mean, no. In excess, I mean... What was the age? There was a certain age that if you got past that age, you were no longer cool. You know, you got to kill yourself by that age if you're a pop singer. Kurt Cobain, I think, just got in. Was it 27? 29? And then you'd be immortal, you know, like the Jim Morrisons and all those sorts of people. There was a certain, and yeah, well, it was Janis Joplin, Jimi Hendrix, and you're immortal if you top yourself in your late 20s. Isn't that right? But I would have thought, I don't know. Whatever happened to Predator Free? Can I just say the answer to that is it's Predator Free 2050. And as Professor Norton reminded us, it was a National Party initiative when John Key, I think there was that. There were three things he wanted to bring in. Predator Free 2050, a nationwide cycle trail, and a new flag. What else do you remember the Prime Minister John Key for? Those are the three biggies, I thought. But I had to look back and say, what did he stand for? I go, oh, and anti-smacking. He brought in the anti-smacking legislation. Well, he supported it. It was his... And obviously that's really worked. And of course, children are much less violent these days. Gosh, what were we thinking? David Carradine was another... All right, and the worst are the American wokesters who say on social media, Aotearoa. All right, but I'd be interested in your thoughts this morning on this, all right? On Aotearoa and on the fact that TVNZ have decided to change the name of our country in their official publications. And on this one, in regard to overpopulation of pest animals, idea, these numbers can't be controlled until the gun laws are changed. Really? Why would that be the case? The numbers are always going to increase because to control such numbers, semi-automatic centre fire rifles are needed. And only a very limited number of people hold a licence to own or operate such unless that law is changed and restricted to qualified hunters. I didn't realise that you could put those two issues together, but there they are. They have been there. Dingo, that can't be your real name. Welcome to the show.
4: How's it going, Mike?
2: Is that your nickname?
4: Yeah, just everyone calls me that.
2: Is that because you come from Australia?
4: No, I'm half my life over there. So half life on Cactus Island, yeah. So, came home and ended up with that. But getting this hunting side of things... Like, I grew up

0: well, still in the King Country. And years ago, like when we were at high school and that, we'd go out and shoot deer and sell them to the, you know, game buyers. And deer were bloody hard to get in those days. So as soon as they put a price on venison again, it'll the numbers will just drop back dramatically.
1: Do you think?
0: Yeah.
1: Because the real reason, I mean, as Professor Norton and others seem to say, it was the numbers, the reason that deer were under control was because the starting up of the venison industry in New Zealand, they went into the bush, grabbed so many of them, and then the venison industry, ironically, has led to the proliferation of, because you can eat venison now, get it from the supermarket. There is a can you still get game? You will know better than me, Dingo. Can you still buy game that has been shot? There used to be a place in Huntley that you could get that. Are there any other butcheries in New Zealand?
0: I'm not 100% sure, because as soon as the freezer gets low, I'd jump on the quad bike and go out and get one.
1: Well, you see, you're very lucky.
0: Deer's
1: meant to have a reputation of being quite tough. Do you? I mean.
0: No, it depends how you cook it. A lot of people don't know how to cook it, that sort of stuff. I get a lot of processed sausages, chuck a mutton in with the sausages and patties, you know, that sort of stuff. But, yeah, some people cook it and it tastes like boot leather, so they get put off it, you know.
1: Yeah. I mean, in comparison to – well, can I just ask, listen, it's just purely out of self-interest. The difference between wild deer and the venison that I can buy in the supermarket – is there a substantial difference now?
0: I couldn't tell you because I don't buy it. I know, like, wild venison can vary as well. It depends on what they've been eating, you know, if they're in good nick or if they've been, you know, if there's too many in a mob, like the numbers gets down, the food gets scarce, you know, they can get a bit tough and yuck, or during the raw, they can, you know, stags can get a bit smelly, you know, so it all depends on your personal taste, you know. Some people like lamb, some people like mutton, you know. So it's all sort of relative, that sort of thing. But again, I'll just keep ringing about the numbers. You know, the numbers are really hard. During the 70s and 80s, growing up around here, you know, it was just bloody hard to get a deer. Now, like I say, you just jump on the quad bike and 15 minutes and you can go and get one, sort of thing, just about anywhere you are. But a lot of the problem also is the forestry around here, the carbon farms, excess. You're just not allowed on them. They just don't let anyone on them. So obviously numbers breed up. And like the other bloke was saying before, they just jump the fence. They don't know what a boundary is. And hook into the farmer's good tucker, you know.
1: Can I ask on that? Why don't carbon foresters allow you on their land? Is it because of health and safety rules? If one of you shoots the other one, they'll get prosecuted or something?
0: Something like that, I'm not too sure. They want to just keep it locked up for their mates, mates only sort of hunting, and, you know, they might come down once in a blue moon.
1: Oh, so they turn into a commercial enterprise.
0: Yeah. And there's a lot of farms around here as well, you know, the sheep and cattle places that deer come out, and they just have their little hunting lodges, and people pay to go and shoot deer and that sort of thing, but they tend to just shoot the stags, and instead of taking one stag and two hinds to keep the numbers down, obviously the people that want hunters to come in and pay big money for, you know, a meat hunt or a head hunt, they want the numbers up. So, you know, it's exactly the same. They jump into the neighbours' places that are good tucker, and the neighbours get pissed off, you know.
1: No, I see your problem. Yeah, thank you, Dingo, and thank you for explaining it to me. I much appreciate it. Thank you. All right. There's a number of you just saying that... apparently there's been a release of an Act policy on the Waitangi Tribunal. I will get to that, I can promise you. It is 20 to 12.
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1: The Act has just released its policy on the Waitangi Tribunal, and I want to give you some background to it because it's a fascinating story. And it involves all three centre-right parties. I'll come to that in just a second. At the last election, National and New Zealand First and ACT, as you know, were elected, formed a coalition government. But they had policies that were in some cases contradictory of each other, and some parties gave policies priority over others. At the last election, though, National were in the dominant role. So they got, 38%, I think, of the vote at the last election. What did ACT get? 8%? And then New Zealand First got 6%. So if you added ACT and New Zealand First, what did you get? 14% against the much larger party at the last election, which was obviously National. And understandably, as a result of that, that was the result. National were the dominant party, and they created the greatest number of members of parliament and obviously the greatest numbers of cabinet, and they ran the show. So I'm just having a look. 8.64% ACT got, and New Zealand First got 6.08, 14.7% between them against 38% for the National Party. So there you go. National Party can say, well, we've got almost three times as many as you two combined. A series of coalition agreements then happened between ACT, New Zealand First and National, which National ran essentially. So it had an agreement with ACT, its own coalition agreement about, well, what we are going to do together. And then it had an agreement with New Zealand First. And off we go. And as part of the agreement between National and New Zealand First at the last election, they agreed on a part of the coalition agreement on a major review into the jurisdiction and powers of the Waitangi Tribunal, all right, on the basis that New Zealand First wanted to amend the Waitangi Tribunal legislation to refocus the scope, purpose and nature of its inquiries back to the original intent of that legislation. All right, so essentially all the sort of what we call kaupapa inquiries should be got rid of, and you go back to what it was all about dealing with and righting historical wrongs. And that was part of the

0: Remember, go back to 2023 election. All right, so let's go back to the 2023 election. 38% National, ACT 8%, New Zealand First 6. Now, on the current polls, that hasn't changed a lot in really in terms of centre-right, probably about 3 or 4 points under where they were in 2023. But the distribution of those votes is different. So here's the answer. If you want to actually get rid of the Waitangi Tribunal and you were somebody that regarded this as your primary reason for voting, you've now got the two parties, both ACT and New Zealand First, who are seeking to do the same. So, now, they're not saying, ACT, that it's going to be a bottom line. We've talked about bottom lines already this morning with Craig Stobo and why it's a stupid idea to have one. But nonetheless, now, as you would imagine, there has been instant reaction. And, of course, Radio New Zealand have rushed off to as many Maori activists as they can to disparage ACT's policy, including the lecturer of Maori laws and philosophy at Victoria University, Carwin Jones, a well-known Maori activist radical, who has disparaged, obviously, this and says exactly the opposite. The Waitangi Tribunal should be given some form of constitutional status. But the ACT Party, anyhow, announcing this morning that they want to wind up the Waitangi Tribunal and making the point that I think we have all made over the last 4 years, and good on them, that contemporary inquiries are absolutely ideological foes. Now, is there any solution to it? Now, so we've got now two parties, New Zealand First, ACT, saying essentially the same thing. Here's the next issue. What will the National Party do? And I will try and get somebody on the program tomorrow on exactly that issue. Because if the winding up of the Waitangi Tribunal is the aim, I think there's not a person listening to this who wouldn't say that is a good thing. And all of the criticism, especially made by ACT leader David Seymour this morning, is absolutely justified. So the next question is, what will National do? So, and yeah, let's go and take your views. Brian, welcome to the show. Good morning to you.
1: Yeah, g'day, Michael. How's it going?
0: Good.
1: Just listening to your commentary there, that sounds like a real headache with a Waitangi Tribunal, but if they do disband them, they could always create a tribunal for dealing with the pests in the country. That would be a good use for them.
0: They're not indigenous pests either, you know, so they should be, the Waitangi Tribunal should be strong on that.
1: Well, in saying that, you know,

0: you know, a lot of the local dairies and stuff I'll go to, you know, buy pie or whatever, they know I go hunting, and they ask me for goat meat all the time, and I say, well, I can't give it to you because, or sell it to you because I'm not legally allowed to. And even if I said, well, can you catch us a live one? And I said, well, I can, but even technically under the rules, as soon as I've caught it, that becomes my goat. I'm supposed to tag it and then do all the appropriate things and so on and so forth under the rules. Which again, there's no incentive for guys to go and shoot meat for other people. I've got a friend runs a soup kitchen, and I tried to supply him with wild goat, and I actually got hold of the head of the meat department in the North Island, and he looked into it for me, and he looked at all cultural reasons, charity reasons, everything, and he rang me back. He was a nice guy, and he said, look, there's no way you can legally do it. He said, I've looked at everything.
1: That's absurd.
0: Yeah, because the meat industry control everything. They operate like the East India Trading Company for a lot of stuff. So
1: That's a good analogy.
0: And that's hard. And we talk about the cats and stuff like that. And guys aren't going to go knock on wild cats because they can't even afford the bullets to knock stuff to.
1: No, that's just what I'm hearing now. And you've raised an outstanding issue, and I thank you, Brian, for bringing that to my attention and everybody else's. Thanks, mate. Good on you. Much appreciated. It is 2:12. Have I done all my ads, Josh? Yes? Good. So, because there were a lot of texts this morning. Michael, John Key should be remembered for 1, altering the KiwiSaver scheme, 2, signing up to UNDRIP, the United Nations Declaration of Rights and Individual People, 3, giving Peter Thiel citizenship and allowing him to purchase prime land on a southern lake, says Trevor. These are the things I remember about him. But your interview regarding predator-free exposes another one, of course. And Carbon Farms, says Dave, are working a bit like fish sanctuaries, but for deer, pigs, etc. They're a bloody disaster. And Jan says, Michael, Ngāi Tahu has tried to get the Himalayan tar reference as both taonga and contemporary Mahinga Kai species. Really? No luck for them yet, but Rust never sleeps, says Jan. And Michael, the forestry, says T, access is all about fire danger. I used to work for a farm who has to access sites across forestry land, and we had to have forest fire liability to several million dollars. And each of our operators has to sign specific requirements dictating where they could go and at what time of the day. I wouldn't imagine hunters create too many fire. Oh, well, there you go. And in Nelson, deer culled by DOC must be given to iwi who have a processing plant. And Michael, your caller is actually stretching the truth request of 270 ammo. While you can pay that much, you can buy perfectly adequate ammo for $65 a pack. Or maybe, says Sam, well, maybe you need to talk to him then, because he's buying it, obviously, at much more expensive. He's just probably buying it at one of my locals. All right, there's a lot more to talk about, including, obviously, the announcement about the Waitangi Tribunal, Aotearoa, hunting, and feral pests. It is 12 o'clock.
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3: In this update, predictions the housing market's headed to a more balanced and durable place. ASB's latest housing outlook picks national house prices will remain around 15% below the peaks of late 2021. It expects a moderate income-led recovery, meaning those peaks are unlikely to return until late 2029. Senior economist Mark Smith says a more enduring upswing is encouraging.
4: What the research is showing is if you're focusing on those underlying drivers, for example, mortgage rates, we might not see those wild swings that we have in the past, but it should be more steady.
3: A view, Canterbury's economic growth can't all be put down to the earthquakes. The Herald's Project Canterbury report out today looks at the businesses, civic leaders, infrastructure providers and investors driving the region's growth. Christchurch NZ Chief Executive Ali Adams says the region has natural advantages helping fuel growth in sectors like aerospace, dark sky tourism and an international airport.
5: But what we were able to get with the earthquake was things like a health precinct. And having a health precinct where all the health-related activity is in one place was pivotal in us being able to attract companies.
3: David Seymour says the Waitangi Tribunal has become an opponent to democracy.